0: with a double-digit lead at home against a team that hasn't been able to move the ball on you all day. And on fourth and goal from the three, up 20-10, you go for it. Why, Nick? Is that because you're swashbuckler and you want to put them away? You want to be a badass? You want to have a bodyguard named Big Dom and be a badass? Is that what you're doing? Because what you're doing is moronic. And you lost the football game. You lost the football game today. The Rams had no business. I had all my jokes already about how the Rams must have flown in this morning. I was all ready, Ephraim. I was all ready. You know what? Bless that man. I don't know what he's doing, but I still feel bad for him because Philadelphia Sports Radio is on tomorrow. And I don't even know if they remembered that their baseball team lost a couple of days ago because this guy is in the crosshairs. I have no idea what on earth that was earlier today in Philadelphia.
1: Look, every week we come on here and we scratch our heads. Enough is enough. I texted you that. And yep. I very rarely lash out or reach out to you on Sundays, you yep. know. But when things start to happen, as I'm watching all of the games and I'm enjoying just the peace and quiet of me being able to watch every game and have a little breakfast and sip some coffee and so on and so forth. And then things start happening that I can't believe. And I don't have anybody in there to talk to because my kids are out playing in the neighborhood. My wife is in the room working or in her office working. So I'm sitting there having conversations with our little multi-poo. And Josie's looking at me like I'm crazy. And so I pick up the phone and I text my guy, enough is enough. It's just too much. Everything you just said is a fireable offense. This is the reality of it. Everything you just said is a fireable offense. And look, don't get me wrong. The last 4 years, Nick Sirianni has had a tremendous winning percentage. Mm-hmm. His record is phenomenal. They've won a Super Bowl. They've gone to two. One. But there comes a point where you really have to understand what's going on with your team. Right? Now, if you understood the vibe and the vibe of the game in your team, you would take as many points as you could get. Because just for the record, for those who don't know or didn't watch this game, Jalen Hurts passed the ball 27 times for 93 yards.
0: Unreal.
1: He got sacked 4 times for 25 yards. That is a net of 68 passing yards. He passed the ball for 68 yards. And you feel the need to play with points. You feel the need to take chances when you don't have to, unwarranted chances that you don't have to. Like, how can we trust you in the last quarter of the season and we can't trust you in the first? And this is not the first time things like this have happened.
0: Nope.
1: The tush push hasn't really been your friend since they've adjusted, since Kelsey's now calling games.
0: Yep.
1: Right? And so now Jason Kelce is calling the games that you're failing in. and so if you as a coach can't really find the pulse and understand that as your team is playing, then I'm afraid, because that's wild business to me.
0: Wild business. No,
1: your offense is sputtering. Saquon Barkley went out. He had 2 carries, 8 yards. He went out with an injury. You barely managed 100 yards on

0: the ground between four other players, including Jalen Hurts. I'm struggling with look, this is three yards a carry for Tank Bigsby, 3 yards a carry for Will Shipley, 3 yards a carry for Jalen Hurts. That means you can run the ball three times in a row and be fourth and one. You don't, it's not enough for a first down. So taking yourself into situations where now you're going for it on fourth down like that, all it does is it demoralizes your team that's already struggling offensively. People don't realize they were 1 for 4 I have a bigger number for you. I have a bigger number for you. 1 for 4, that's 25% on fourth down conversion.
1: Yep.
0: Would you like to guess what their third down efficiency was? Just a guess.
1: I'm gonna ruin the bit.
0: Oh, because, don't do it.
1: Because I know the stat.
0: All right, well, never mind.
1: Zippo.
0: Zip zero. Zippo. Stingy with De Niro.
1: Zero.
0: Oh, and by the way, they had 12 in the game. They had 12 third downs, and they were 0 for 12, which is damn near impossible to do.
1: Yep.
0: And you thought, this is what I mean. And when I'm breaking things down, this is what I mean.
1: This is so mind-blowing.
0: This is literally
1: mind-blowing.
0: This is what I mean by knowing and feeling the pulse of your team and being just completely oblivious to what's actually happening. If one of the assistants were to fly that information into my face, I would be like, oh, no, we got to get these points. We are struggling. We can't get a yard. We can't get 2 yards. The reason they were in fourth and short five times or four times is because they were 0 for 12 on third down. Nothing about those numbers say we're going to go for it. That's the problem. You pass up on points and you lose by 4 at home. We can't even make this stuff up.
1: Like, not only did you just nail it, but here's the thing, Ephraim, that makes it even more inexplicable. You just talked about tone, awareness, vibe, the understanding, situational awareness, knowing your team. But let me add in that the two decisions that he made today are incorrect under all circumstances.
0: Every single statistical analysis, everyone.
1: I do not care if your team is twice as big and twice as fast as the other team. These two decisions, 107 to go in the third quarter, up double digits at your own 38. That is not something you even think about. It should not occur to you to go for it.
0: Never.
1: And then with 7:31 left to go in a football game that you still lead by double digits at the opponent's 2-yard line. And to your point,
0: oh God,
1: you have not converted a third down all game long. You have not scored in the second half at all. Yet you maintain a double-digit lead with 7:31 to go at the opponent's 2-yard line. Anything other than a field goal means to me the kicker's leg fell off.
0: It means he can't. We have no one.
1: There's
0: a backup safety on the team that can make a field goal.
1: Dude.
0: From the 2-yard line. There's a backup. Somebody, because we do it in camp, right? You call somebody out and you're playing for a shortened practice right? You somebody makes the kick and you're playing for it. It happens.
1: Yeah. Yep.
0: On every team and in every camp, a player who is not a kicker comes up and kicks and makes a field goal from like the 5-6 yard line, whatever that is, 10 yard line. It happens. So even in that scenario, on the 2 yard line, you're like, no, let's just go and get these points.
1: I thought I was being punked. I'm not kidding. I'm sitting on my couch and I'm looking over my left shoulder.
0: It's too much.
1: I'm looking behind me. I'm looking at my phone. I'm like, this is one of those where like I wanted to be in a big room at a bar with a bunch of people. Because I'm like, you see this, right? Are you guys, what? This can't be real. There's no way that dude is making these decisions right now. And he did. And he lost. And he deserved to lose. Because these decisions are so, so, so bad. And that Philadelphia Eagle team, I wish you and I could do the entire 3 hours on the NFC East.
0: Mark.
1: Sir.
0: They were 2.2 yards per pass.
1: So
0: if you can't run or pass the ball, how in the hell are you going for it? And you can put points on the board. Think about what I'm saying.
1: No, there's one other option in football. You can throw.
0: They had three yards per play total, run and pass.
1: Yeah, or you can
0: That means in three plays, you don't have enough for a first down. That is why you're 0 for 12 and 1 for 4.
1: I'm trying to figure out how the hell they got 20 points in the first half. I'm trying to figure out how the hell they scored 20 points in the first half.
0: And you picked the ball off twice.
1: Ugh.
0: So you got extra possessions. It sounds like I'm crying because I'm pained with the decisions and coaches being able to get away with foolishness.
1: It's just some of the...
0: This is foolishness.
1: So that
0: at that level,
1: that was target one for me. We could do this all night, though.
0: All night we can do this.
1: And maybe we will. I know JP Morosi is going to hop in as well in the 7 o'clock Pacific time hour. Huge baseball night. Hopefully roofs don't get hit by balls. We'll find out. Whew, it was an angry weekend, man. It was just, what in the hell is everyone doing? Felt like an old man today because I'm just like, it's all gone to hell. I don't know what's what anymore. And there's so many other things to hit on, and we will. And the officiating one really deserves our time because I would love to know if you've ever seen anything like what came to light in New York today. So we'll get to that coming up next. The Lions and Panthers are about to kick, so we're going to be all over that throughout the evening. That is Ephraim Salaam. I'm Mark Willard, and this is Fox Football Sunday.
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21: All right, I do. If you listen to this show, Kelvin and I talked about it. Kelvin thought he had the backing of Jim Nantz and thought he would return, correct? I don't want to miss
22: Kelvin. Well, yeah, more bigger, I thought. CBS, I didn't think they would want to look like bad guys, you know, like leave him when he's down. So
21: but I thought you said that Jim Nantz, too, would.
22: Yeah, I was saying if Jim Nantz says that's my guy, then CBS would say, then all right, we're going to give him a shot.
21: 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I never thought he was coming back, and we're living a different time. People frown on drunk driving. You're driving around with an open container. This is not coming from dinner. You know what I mean? And maybe you can make that case that you have one too many and you know, or something. But with Lyft and Uber and all the other ways, there's no reason you should get in a car and you're driving around with an open container. So this is easy to me. CBS basically said, no Romo. That's what they said. No Romo. And they moved off of him. This is not a shock. I gave you, go back and you can watch the show that we talked about this when it's originally happened about a month ago. And I said they had three reasons to get rid of Tony Romo. No Romo is what CBS said. And for good reason. Number one.
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0: First down and 10 for the Chiefs. Up 4. K-9. Walker going off tackle. 20. England 15. 10. Sprints. Dives to the far front pylon. Touchdown! Kansas City!
1: Well, it was quite a fourth quarter for Kenneth Walker. That was Chiefs radio. They remain unbeaten. Three teams left. Chiefs, Vikings, Niners. We'll talk about that. But the Bills and the Raiders both get their first blemish. We're live in the Fox Sports radio studios. 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Football's back, baby. 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And whatever's left is yours. 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Terms apply. And speaking of Underdog, looking forward to 7 o'clock Pacific tonight. We'll play What's Your Fantasy? And my tease is it got ugly. it got real ugly today. For the first time all year, I was kind of like the Bills. I just, you know, be bopping along in life. And then somebody just came in and went whop and just punched me in the face. So we'll talk it out. We'll talk it out. And the Lions and Panthers are underway. Lions with the ball first. Keep you up to date.
2: It's going to be an interesting game.
1: It is. What do you think? Talk to me.
2: The Panthers are 1-2, but, you know, they're doing some things, especially offensively, that I think if teams don't take them serious, they're going to be in trouble.
1: Yep.
2: I think that's, you know, who they are. I think Bryce Young has gotten better, tremendously better. And they can move the ball. They can score. Now, defensively, can they slow down and stop, you know, all that Denver brings with the running game, the passing game? We'll see. But this is going to be an interesting game.
1: I agree with you. Now, the Panthers are down two receivers tonight.
2: Yeah, everybody is, it seems like.
1: But it sure does. But, yeah, there's no Jalen Coker. There is no
2: good
1: Xavier.
2: Receiver, too.
1: Yeah, I do like the way he's starting.
2: Man, he can play.
1: Xavier Leggett is out as well. So we might be getting to know some people outside of Tet McMillan with regard to the way this offense runs tonight. So we'll have that. And then also, everybody is looking for a response, and I believe one has come through from the NFL with regard to what happened in New York today. And the executive director of the NFLPA has already spoken. That's J.C. Treader. He says, this kind of behavior from an official towards a player is unacceptable. Players are consistently held accountable. When the roles are reversed, we expect the NFL to hold officials to the same standard. There is an official in the Cardinals-Giants game that is clearly, twice, screaming at Trey McBride, F you, F you. You ever see this before on the
2: field? Never. Completely unprofessional. Get off the field. How could you be unbiased if you're feeling that way towards a player? It's impossible. I'll tell you a story about officiating.
1: Fire away.
2: And I'll make it quick. It was a receiver, official Chad Brown, who's since passed away, God rest his soul. Bob Whitfield, who was our perennial Pro Bowl left tackle in Atlanta. Bob and Chad were friends, right? Chad had come to the house for Thanksgiving before and all of that. And I remember my rookie year, you know, Bob and Chad, they'd be going back and forth, playing before the game and all of that. And I was like, oh, man, this is going to be great for us. And we were playing in New Orleans, and Bob jumped offsides. He came in, offsides. Chad threw the flag, offsides, number 70. Bob jumped offsides again. Now the crowd's really going crazy. Offsides, number 70. Then we ran the play, and Bob got a holding penalty. Holding, number 70, and Bob is livid. Chad, you bleep, bleep, bleep, bleep, bleep, bleep, bleep, bleep, bleep. Chad sticks his head in the huddle and looks at Bob and is like, hey, man, get your bleep together. Right? Like,
1: yep. Yeah.
2: That's
1: Stop committing penalties.
2: Right? Like, that's, I was like, oh, that's, they're not friends. Right? But you must be professional. No matter what he felt or spent time, he was going to call the game the way the game is called, supposed to be called.
1: Yeah, you have a job to do. It's no different than I'm sure you all have friends on the other team, especially when you're a veteran player. You know everybody around the league. Probably got real good friends, but you're going to knock them in the mouth for 3 hours, and then you can be friends afterwards, right?
2: Just like we'll be friends after Steve DeSager gives us an update.
1: Thank you. Steve DeSager. There he is.
3: There, that gets the music and then all of us. Hey, I've got a great trivia question for you. Allegiant Stadium, which hosted a battle of 3-0 teams, it's been open since 2020. If you add up all the coaches, including Raider coaches over the years, which coach has the most victories in that building in the NFL? We'll get the answer in a moment, but we do have the 49ers at 4-0, Vikings 4-0, Chiefs 4-0. They all won in the late afternoon window, and the Chargers are 0-4 after four turnovers. They actually made it close, down 30-13 at Seattle with 8 minutes to go, 30-23 Seahawks the final, and Seattle rookie running back Jadarian Price is out. He's on IR with a chest injury. Seahawks have won 9 straight at home. The Charger offense by late first half had 3 first downs and 3 turnovers, including a botched punt return. And on third down conversions at the time, they were 0-for-6. And they still, which tells you Seattle didn't play well today either, still the Chargers had one final drive for a chance to tie. The Sunday night game already has Detroit up 3-0 at the Panthers in the opening 3 minutes because of Jake Bates' 54-yard field goal on the first drive of the night. The Kansas City at Vegas game, well, 30-27, KC takes it. Kenneth Walker with 2 late touchdown runs, 22 carries, 177 yards for him in this one. San Francisco edged Denver. It was 24-14 the final. Brock Purdy, 2 touchdown passes, including a late one to George Kittle. And San Francisco wide receiver Mike Evans did play. He was a game-time decision with the strained rib muscle and a fracture, according to Jay Glazer. Evans had 5 receptions, 76 yards. You want to know what a good football team looks like? On paper, I'll tell you what it looks like. The 49ers today, 1 penalty, no turnovers, no sacks allowed. Minnesota's 4-0. I don't know how, but they're 4-0 also. Beat Miami 15-10. Will Reichert 5-for-5 on field goals. Aaron Jones 94 yards rushing. So Justin Jefferson, star wide receiver of the Vikes, was out with an ankle injury. Tight end TJ Hockenson was targeted 13 times and had 13 receptions for 119 yards. Answer to your trivia question, most wins for a coach in Allegiant Stadium, including postseason. Well, Josh McDaniels, Raiders, had 6. Antonio Pierce, Raiders, had 6. Andy Reid now has 7 wins in that building. He is number one.
1: It was going to be my guess, but only because he won today, so I sort of figured you had a point to make there. But anyway, that's amazing is what that is.
3: Among the earlier games... And remember, the day started in London. The day's going to start in London all month, by the way. Well, actually, Paris at the end of the month, but we're going to get these early morning games. Indianapolis defeated Washington 30-13. It was 17-13 mid-third quarter. Washington quarterback Marcus Mariota left with a knee injury. He reportedly aggravated a sprained MCL. New England won at Buffalo on a touchdown pass with under 2 minutes left, 29-26. Rams were comeback winners in Philadelphia, 24-20. Kyren Williams, 2 touchdown runs in the last 4 minutes. This is the Eagles offense today. 13 drives, 12 first downs. On third down conversions, Philadelphia was 0-for-12, but they have very forgiving fans, so I'm sure everything is just fine at Philly. 10 penalties, by the way, also. And running back Saquon Barkley left early with a hamstring injury. Other than that, everything's fine.
2: God.
3: Chicago over the Jets easily, 23-12. The Jets at least got their first interception in 21 games. Nearly 650 pass attempts against them since their last pick. Kyle Manunga of the Bears, 30 carries, 146 yards, 2 scores. Reportedly, he has a thumb injury. Jacksonville won at Cincinnati, 22-17. Wide receiver Jamar Chase of the Bengals left with a concussion. T. Higgins had 11 catches, 157 yards. He has an adductor injury now. The Giants at home beat Arizona, 36-24. Giants had trailed late third quarter. Green Bay won at Tampa Bay, 17-14. The Bucs are 0-4. Baltimore at home survived Tennessee, 24-24. 34-18. The Titans are 0-4. Quarterback Lamar Jackson left with an ankle injury. He's in a walking boot. The team says it's optimistic. Jackson had 2 touchdown passes today. Good news, Zay Flowers played. He's had the bad hamstring. 8 catches, 118 yards, and a TD. Dallas won a thriller at Houston. The Texans are 0-4. 34-30, Cowboys the final. The game-winning TD with 40 seconds left. Dak Prescott to CeeDee Lamb. CeeDee Lamb was targeted 21 times in this game and finished with 17 receptions for 189 yards. Monday night, it'll be Atlanta at New Orleans. And lest we forget, last Thursday, Cleveland won again, beating Pittsburgh. The new college football polls, well, the top 5 stayed the same. Missouri's up to number 14. In Major League Baseball, the NL Division Series are going on at Dodger Stadium. A run in the first for the Braves off Blake Snell. Bottom of the second now on FS1, Atlanta leading the Dodgers 1-0 yesterday in the 100-degree heat. The Dodgers got 3 long balls and beat the Braves 5-3 in the opener of the best of 5. And Milwaukee, the top seed, leads 2 games to none after beating the Padres 4-3 with a 2-run single in the bottom of the 9th with 2 outs. NASCAR victory for Chase Briscoe in Las Vegas. WNBA playoff wins for Atlanta and Golden State, each at home, each starting semifinals. Gentlemen, back to you.
4: Steve, great to have you. Great stuff. And, boy, so the Brewers got the game-winning hit, and I've been watching football all day. Now, did they bounce it off of the roof? Where did you,
3: that was last night.
2: That was wild business. You want to talk about robbery.
4: Where did today's hit go for the Brewers?
3: Straight to center. 2 people scored. But
4: okay, that's good.
3: You know, they have the
4: ricochet
3: best.
4: Ricochet it off of anything?
3: Last night, for those who are unaware, we talked about it on last night's show. It hit the metal attached to the roof in Milwaukee. And came down, and was a fair ball, and came down fair and into the glove of a left fielder for an out. And the Padres are thinking, if this doesn't hit the roof, that ball might go.
2: It might go.
4: It's gone.
2: It was still going up.
3: That was an L last night. And then the Padres are up with 2 outs in the 9th, 3-2. And they're asking their closer, who I think is the best in the National League this year, Mason Miller. They're asking him to pitch 2 innings to finish it out. He wound up with 40 pitches in relief, 3 walks in the 9th, could not get the last out. In a best of 5, on that bullpen where they have seemingly an unlimited amount of good arms, Padres go home down 2 games to none.
4: Will y'all be honest with me for a second? Did you know that you could bang the ball off of the roof?
2: No.
3: I do know Tampa Bay. Yes, they have those indoor rules.
4: Right, but like there used to be certain domes, and don't have specifics, but if you hit the roof in a certain spot, it was an automatic homer because it was like, no, if you hit that,
3: depending on which
2: the ball is leaving, yes.
3: In Tampa Bay, how deep it was,
4: That feels like that should not be how we handle it.
3: The problem is Tampa Bay, I think, is rings, so you have a chance of hitting a different section of the roof, whereas this looked like more like trusses, you know, in a line.
4: Sure, I don't think there can be any uniformity to this. It just seems to me that one thing we know is not right is just have somebody catch it.
3: Like every ball game in our street growing
4: thank
3: up,
4: you.
3: Hit it into a tree, but if you catch it.
4: It was like the Major League Baseball playoffs became the Savannah Bananas for one play. So it's just like if you catch it, and if you're upside down, if a fan catches it, then everybody gets pizza and the home team wins. I'm like, what? There's no way. I don't know where the ball was going to end up. I'm pretty sure it was gone. It
2: wasn't going to be in play. I can tell you that.
4: But at minimum, you got to tell me that this is like a do-over or something. You can't just have it be like, yep, they caught it, so he's out.
3: What made me feel better is that the Padres manager mentioned afterwards, we actually talked about this in reviewing the ground rules at home plate right before the game and joked, wouldn't that be funny if it actually happened in that night's game.
4: And not funny, I would imagine.
3: As it
4: not
3: turned out, yes.
4: Not funny at all for the Padres.
2: Not
4: Good
2: funny at all.
4: Lord, who came up? What kind of a rule is that?
2: If anything, if the ball is hit that high, first of all, you shouldn't be inside, but that's neither here nor there.
4: Thank you. Yeah.
2: If the ball is hit that high and the trajectory is that of it was still going up.
3: Which these days, just like they have pitch tracking,
2: they'll tell you. It can tell you.
3: They can tell you exactly where it
2: went. Then it's a double.
4: Yeah. The whole game is based on launch angle, exit velocity. Soon as a home run leaves the yard, they can tell you how far it went because they've got all of that math. How on earth can you not approximate where that ball is going to land? It's literally what they all do for a living.
3: Wow. That today's game-winning hit was just line drive past a diving second baseman. I will update after game. This is a record that was already set last night in game one of a series, is most 100-mile-an-hour pitchers ever in a postseason series. Not in a night, but they can update it now. In two games in Milwaukee, including Mizorowski last night, 83 times they're doing pitch at 100 miles an hour in that
2: series. That's out of control.
4: Mason Miller, the Miz, all of that. Yeah. Ugh. I felt terrible. Again, for San Diego.
2: Can't close it, man.
4: Jeez.
2: I'm pulling for them. I'd much rather play them.
3: And it's only a best of five. So teams that go up two games to nine win the series almost 90% of the time.
4: Yeah, they're in trouble. They're in trouble. All right, Steve. Great to have you. Great stuff. Thank you. So, did you get up early and watch London?
2: So, I have a cheat code.
4: Oh.
2: And I was talking to a friend as we sat in, you know, the basketball gym on Saturday. And he's a Colts fan. And he was upset that he had to get up and at 6:30 and watch the game. And I said, you're looking at it wrong. I said, you have DVR, everybody. You can't have a television without DVR anymore.
4: Right, yeah, that's...
2: I said, so this is what I'll tell you. The sweet spot is, I love the London games. I love the early morning games because I can get up at 8:30. Right? I can sleep in, get up at 8:30. Watch the game.
4: And you're done by 10.
2: And I'm done when every other game kicks off.
4: Yeah.
2: It's unbelievable. And because I like it really because it's an isolated game. Normally, I'm watching 7-8 games.
4: Right.
2: At one time. So I get to really enjoy. It feels like a double dip of Sunday night or a standalone Thursday night or a Monday night game for me in the morning.
4: I'm glad you brought that up. Yeah, we should let the young people know. They have this thing that it used to be called the single box. And you just watch
2: one thing
4: at one time. I know, Boomer.
2: Weird.
4: It was super weird, but we used to do that. Anyway, okay. Live Fox Sports Radio Studios, the interesting thing for me was it was well after the London game was over that the most interesting thing that I saw happen at it came to life. So we'll get to that coming up next with Ephraim. I'm Mark on Fox Sports Radio.
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6: would you sign Drake May to a big extension? Yes or no?
7: I don't know if his shoulder's still bothering him. I don't know when he got hurt with that shoulder. Ray, maybe you could find that out, because I have been bringing this up ad nauseum. Of look at the five games, look at the postseason last year, not just the Super Bowl. Something was off there. I don't know if his shoulder is bothering him, but this is an issue. Now, you can say he doesn't have A.J. Brown. He had Stephon Diggs last year, but I don't think he had, you know, a typical number one wide receiver, and he still made it work. Yeah, Ray?
13: I'm seeing he hurt his shoulder in the AFC Championship game against the Broncos.
7: Okay, so then what does that mean for the, you know, previous games where he didn't play well? Here's Mike Vrabel, his head coach, on the struggles of Drake May, and is there any issue, tension between coach and quarterback?
14: Greg Hill said this morning that he had heard that there is an issue between you and Drake May. Are there any issues?
15: He heard from unnamed sources. Let me just tell you why I'm here. I'm here because Drake was the quarterback. Believe it or not, I had choices to where I wanted to coach. I wanted to coach here because Drake was the quarterback. So,
7: and he did finish runner-up in the MVP, and he did get to a Super Bowl. That is a great payoff. If you're Mike Vrabel and you're not sure where you want to go, do you want to follow kind of in the shadow of Bill Belichick? And he wasn't afraid because maybe he had found his Tom Brady and Drake May. And maybe he still has. But there's something wrong with the situation.
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18: Penn State back into prominence where, okay, we got guys now. We got some dudes. We can compete for the national championship. 1 year later, and they have fallen so far off the map, you can't even see them. A heritage program like Penn State, coach is gone, players are gone, quarterback left for the NFL rather than come back for another. Now I'm gone, guys. I'm not going to worry about trying to petition coming back. No, I'm leaving. And sometimes the fall in college football now, especially in the NIL era, and things happening as fast as they are, it is stunning. And especially stunning for a team like Penn State that had been back at in a rarefied air, or at least thought to be back in that rarefied air. And now it feels like Penn State is starting over. Like, yeah, they're completely starting over.
5: 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Ladies and gentlemen, this is The Odd Couple with Rob Parker and Kelvin Washington.
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0: 3-0. 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And speaking of Underdog, congratulations to those of you who had, Kenneth Walker, George Kittle. There were a couple of like, ooh, it's getting real late in the day. And then all of a sudden, some dudes who were having mediocre days were suddenly having game-winning days. So hope you had those guys in your lineup, and they got you over the top. So,
1: and to that point.
0: Yes, please.
1: You know, shout out to those who had Saquon Barkley.
0: Oh.
1: Or Lamar Jackson.
0: Lamar Jackson.
1: DJ Moore.
0: I can't even think of them. I had, there were a lot of dudes that went out and did not return. So we feel your pain.
1: That's always pain, fun.
0: As always. So Charlie Ursay Gordon. You know who this is?
1: Yeah. The owner. Owner of the Colts.
0: The Indianapolis Colts. So Jim Ursay's daughter. Now has control of the team with his passing. Did you see all these clips?
1: Of her on the sideline?
0: Yep.
1: Taking notes?
0: Yeah, which, you know, taking notes, no problem there. You're the boss. How about when she kind of cruises over to the sideline and just starts giving the coach the real subtle tap, tap, tap right there on the shoulder and starts asking questions and pointing to the sheet. And
1: so weird.
0: Dude, I was like, okay, there's one or two things happening here. And the reports are already out because this is one of these PR disasters. No. She's trying to learn. She's trying to learn.
1: Well, that ain't it.
0: As opposed to what some might have interpreted it as, which is her telling the coach, I think we need a run play right here.
1: It's no way she was doing that.
0: I hope not.
1: No way.
0: But.
1: No shot.
0: If I agree with you. At the same time, I want everybody to understand that if she is trying to learn.
1: Do it at practice.
0: Thank you.
1: Meeting rooms.
0: Have you ever heard of Tuesday?
1: Matter of fact, every Tuesday, I will spend 5 to 7 hours with you breaking football down.
0: Or how about.
1: But not during the game.
0: How about in March? How about March? The coaches are kind of busy.
1: Well, it's hard in March because there are no games. I'm sure she wants to feel the energy of preparing for a team. Like, and then you get to see it happen. In March, you can learn a bunch of stuff. And then, that's that one thing I learned back in March.
0: Dog, this was so uncomfortable. When she's like, and she walks up to the coach and tap, tap, tap.
1: Like she doesn't know protocol, but I will tell you this. She is the boss. So
0: the boss.
1: I guess you create the protocol?
0: Yeah, but we're allowed to, especially if it's not our boss, we're allowed to assess.
1: Oh, we can definitely assess
0: it. Criticize the boss.
1: That's not the right move.
0: What the hell are you doing?
1: Cool.
0: I mean, in general, owner on sideline for me is already
1: really weird.
0: Ears up. Yeah. Like, that's kind of a no from me, Doug, you know? All right. There's more on that coming up. Plus, the quarterback who I am officially out on right around the corner. We are Fox Sports.
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12: In the NFL tonight, Detroit is in action. In a game at Carolina, the Panthers late first quarter are leading 7-3 on a 15-yard touchdown run from Chuba Hubbard. Early in the game, the Lions got their points on a 54-yard field goal from Jake Bates. Kansas City won the battle of 3-0 teams at Las Vegas, 30-27. Kenneth Walker with two late touchdown runs. San Francisco is 4-0 after beating Denver 24-14. Minnesota's 4-0 after its 15-10 victory over Miami. Will Reichert 5-for-5 on field goals. Seattle held on 30-23 against the Chargers, who had four turnovers and are now 0-4. The day started in London with Indianapolis winning over Washington 30-13. Dallas sent Houston to another L 0-4. 34-30, Cowboys the final. In MLB action, on FS1, Atlanta leads the Dodgers 1-0 in the third. Milwaukee beats San Diego.
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0: Yeah, touchdown run, Chuba Hubbard, and we were talking about it earlier. Don't sleep on this one. The Carolina Panthers lead the Detroit Lions 7-3, first half action, Sunday Night Football. We are watching along and getting to everything else that has happened this week leading up to this moment with one game. And I think in some way, shape, or form, they're telling me it's a battle for first place tomorrow night between two teams with a losing record. But anyway, we'll get to all of that as we lay it out here on Fox Football Sunday, Fox Sports Radio with Ephraim Salam. I am Mark Willard. Okay, we'll get back to the NFC East in a little bit. I'm not done with them. Nick Sirianni and the Eagles, I have no words. At least not anymore. We used a lot of words last hour. But just absurd. But it does not end there by any stretch. I think the Commanders should get their share. And the Cowboys should get their share even though they won. Even though they won the football game. They did something really weird in their game that I want to talk to you about. But the Green Bay Packers... Sometimes I think it's more powerful to talk about some of these teams even when they win. And so the Packers won a football game today, 17-14, over the Tampa Bay Buccaneers, who started a rookie, undrafted free agent quarterback. And I thought, by and large, considering all things, he didn't look half bad. He made the mistakes that I knew he would make, and they knew he would make. But, you know, he kept him in the football game. But do you know who just is just so constantly underwhelming right now is Jordan Love. And I guess by extension, the entire Green Bay offense. Tucker Kraft doesn't want to be booed, and he figured out how to do it, and that is play road games. Because he dropped, worst drop I've seen by any NFL player this year, a feathery, touchy pass right between his hands in the corner of the end zone, and he just bonked it, just missed it. Later in the game, caught a different touchdown pass. His numbers will suggest he played well, but it's the worst run game I've seen in the NFL in a while, and Jordan Love in big moments still makes weird decisions. Up by three late in the game, deep in Tampa Bay territory. Again, you have the lead and the ball. Be mindful of that. And he just throws a ridiculous interception. I can't figure him out right now. And maybe it's because I don't want to anymore. What do you think?
1: Jordan Love?
0: Yes.
1: I've never been sold on Jordan Love. I've never been sold on him. I remember coming in. I couldn't understand last year. People

0: He's a good quarterback, but at no stretch, shape, way, or form is he elite or on the cusp of being elite in my eyes since he's been in the league, since he's been a starter. I've never thought that. But people were selling that to us, and I don't know why or how. I guess his best year was his in 2023, where he threw for 4,100 yards and 32 touchdowns and 11 interceptions. That was 3 years ago.
1: Yeah, I mean, he's not like a terrible player.
0: He's not bad.
1: Yeah.
0: But he's not what they were putting him and projecting him to be.
1: Well, I mean, of all the, you know, when we look around the league and you look at the quarterbacks who have gotten the 50-plus million-dollar bag, he does not get a lot of discussion. And I think he probably should. Do you know what I mean? Like, Patrick Mahomes and Dak Prescott and Josh Allen and Joe Burrow, Trevor Lawrence, Matthew Stafford, now Baker Mayfield, Brock Purdy is on this list as I pull this up. But I know there's, you know, obviously the Deshaun Watson thing, that's under 50. Jalen Hurts is over 50. Justin Herbert is over 50. We can have conversations about those guys, and we will. But this one to me is out of whack. The top five paid quarterbacks in the game right now on an annual salary are Mahomes, Prescott, Burrow, Allen, Jordan Love. Whoops. That I can tell you which one of those is out of place.
0: So weird to even say that.
1: Right. So like that to me is more of the issue. I know what's going on around him is not ideal. The offensive line is bad and injured. He has no run game. It is pathetic watching these three players try to come in and gain 2 yards. It's incredible. Marshawn Lloyd today, 7 carries for 13 yards. Caleb Johnson had a 31-yard run, and in the other 7 carries, gained 11 yards. Okay? Chris Brooks had a 27-yard run. In his other 3 runs, he gained 3 yards. They are so bad. They are so anemic. And obviously, that has just a trickle-down effect on everything. So I get that it's not ideal circumstances. He also lost one of his starting receivers this year for the year. I get all of these things.
0: Yeah, who hasn't at this point?
1: Amen. But I just don't see it.
0: I'm not sold.
1: Yeah,
0: I'm not.
1: I just don't see it.
0: So, look, man, there's nothing exciting happening watching the Green Bay Packers play. Nothing pops off the field or the film for me. And when you look at them, I mean, for someone who's deemed to be elite or on the cusp of that, completing 52% of your passes, that's Josh Allen rookie year.
1: Right. Inaccurate.
0: That's not elite. That's bad.
1: Right.
0: So there are different things that have to happen for you to be talked about in a way that others are talked about. That's not it. So, look, man.
1: Yeah.
0: They paid him the money, you know, in a market where, you know, who else were you going to get?
1: Right.
0: I get it. You guys, Green Bay does things different with receivers. I mean, with quarterbacks.
1: Yeah, they do with receivers too.
0: Yeah, that's true.
1: I know they gave Watson and Jaden Reed, you know, big-ish contracts. But, no, they keep it moving. They keep it moving. Did it with Devontae Adams. They did it.

0: with, you know, to a degree with Romeo Doubs. They want to, and I think same thing you're saying with the quarterback, they want to rely on their scouting and the players they picked. And they keep them. They keep them, even if they're not necessarily putting up the gaudy numbers that you want. Prediction right now, the Packers are about to lose a lot of football games. They're 2-2. They beat the Jets in overtime, and they beat an 0-4 Tampa team that an undrafted rookie quarterback at the helm. Their next six games before they're on a bye are the Bears, the Cowboys, the Lions, the Panthers, the Patriots, and the Vikings.
1: That's not good.
0: They're not going to win more than – hell, the over-under for how many wins they get in that six-game stretch is 1.5. That's what I would set it at. And so it doesn't matter if they go over or under. The point is they're going to lose most of those football games.
2: Yeah.
0: They're going to lose most of those football games, and what was a you know, a division that we thought, like, boy, everybody's a playoff contender. To me, it does not feel that way. The Vikings are 4-0. As Steve said earlier, I don't know how, but they are. So, you know, they're in great shape. 4-0 starts usually find their way to the postseason. And I think the Bears deserve a nod today for doing something that, you know, you kind of talked about off the top of the season when the Seahawks were getting wins with Drew Lock. The Bears have now won two straight games with their second and their third quarterback. Which order it is doesn't matter. So I think the Bears look like a, you know, their defense looks like an actual, it's not great, but it's buttoned up enough so far this year. But that division is not as dynamic as I thought it was going to be when we started the year.
1: And look, this is what I do know. If you are winning games without your starting quarterback, especially if your starting quarterback is dynamic, and then you get to your third string quarterback and you can win games, then you are a good team.
0: Yep.
1: And it really doesn't matter the record or your opponent. If you can muster up winning games with second and third string quarterbacks, then that means your team is good. Because everyone has to raise their level. Everyone has to do a little bit more. You got to block a little bit longer on the offensive line. You got to make tougher catches. You got to run better routes. Defensively, you got to take the ball away. You got to force third and long. You got to put pressure on the opposing team's quarterback. Everybody has to be involved when you're winning games with second and third string quarterbacks. That in itself is the definition of having a good team.
0: Mm-hmm.
1: If you have an all-world quarterback or a Pro Bowl quarterback or all-pro quarterback and you're winning, you're like, man, they got a really good team. Yes, they do, but they're led by someone spectacular. If that said person were to not be in the lineup, could they win games? Could they win games? That's what made the Patriots of the dynasty good. Because whenever Tom wasn't there, remember Matt Castle
0: went 11-6.
1: He won, right?
0: Yep.
1: 11-5 back then.
0: 11-5, thank you. Yes.
1: Right? That's a good team.
0: Yeah.
1: When your whole world and offense revolves around one person and you're able to still manage to win games without that person, shout out to the coaches, the GM, for putting together a good team. Because as we know, in all pro sports, but especially football, the war of attrition is real. It's real.
0: Big time. I mean, shout out Seahawks, 3-1. Drew Lock, couple games. It's been weird, but shout out New York Giants. They're 3-1. They're out there playing with Jameis Winston.
1: Man, oof.
0: Shout out Minnesota Vikings.
1: I don't know how.
0: I don't know what's going on there. Their defense is awesome. That's part of
1: their
0: it.
1: Their defense is unreal.
0: Yeah, Brian Flores has got that group rolling. And so that's a big part of it. I don't want to do the, you know, too much into the schedule Sam thing, but their defense is awesome. However, they played that Packer team that doesn't score on anyone. They played the Bears in the rain and Caleb Williams got hurt. They played the Tampa Bay Buccaneers, who are 0-4, and they played the Miami Dolphins, who are 0-4. You get credit. Played twice with a backup quarterback yourself. But I'd love to see a dynamic offense against the Vikings to see what happens.
1: Well, yeah.
0: And we'll get that chance.
1: But, you know, before that, well, next week, the Saints.
0: They're at New Orleans. That'll be interesting because they do score.
1: They do score now.
0: I don't know if it's a great team.
1: Tyler Shuck can
0: Shuck is throwing it around. But they've
1: Shucking
0: got,
1: that thing.
0: Yeah, as soon as they're done with the Saints, they got a bye, and then they've got the Colts, and then they got the Lions, and then they got the Bills, and a few more weeks till they've got the Niners. So, like, it's coming. It's coming. We'll see.
1: But as of right now, you know, shout out to Brian Flores and that defense, man. They're making it real difficult. He's coming, man. He's coming. They gonna blitz and they whew.
0: No doubt. While we're on the topic of defense, what happened to this one? We'll get to that coming up next. We are live in the Fox Sports Radio studios, and a reminder that with the iHeart app, you can stream us wherever you are. 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
2: 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Jason Smith and Mike Harmon are dropping knowledge like this.
18: Those guys are sick, man.
19: There's nothing in the world where we have the technology to make something better and we don't use it. Now, is it ready for every single pitch so far with the ABS? No, not yet. As you've seen the challenges, we get the answers pretty fast. That's good, right? It's good that, hey, challenge is made on the field. You see it right away. This call has been upheld. This call has been reversed. The count is 2-1. It happens pretty fast. Now, you can't have this, but you know, the ball and strike. This has to happen almost instantaneous. So I don't know how far away we are from the technology being an instantaneous ball strike, but we can't be that far away. That's why I say, you know, anytime technology comes, I go, okay, well, we have something. Usually within 5 years, we get something close to perfected if it's there. So I'd say within 5 years, we will have it where the ABS will be calling things automatically, and it will tell the home plate umpire what the pitch was, so the home plate umpire will call it. We're still going to have home plate umpires. You still need a home plate umpire to deal with plays at the plate, to deal with foul tips, whatever. You still need a home plate umpire to be there. If the system goes down and you're calling plays like it was before, but it's going to be a different reality for the home plate umpire, where now we will go to him for everything outside of balls and strikes, except for how I outlined it. So we're still going to have, so it's not going to take jobs away. It will just take the responsibility away once we get to the point where the ABS comes in and you're seeing it right away here. Ball one, ball two, strike one, strike two. The only way this would have been avoided is if, let's say, the first year, you're looking at the success rate being 20%.
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26: Second down at the Houston 12. Prescott back, throwing. End zone! Lamb to the post! CeeDee Lamb! Unbelievable!
0: Yeah, throw it to CeeDee Lamb. He'll catch it. That was the rule all day long. We're live in the Fox Sports Radio studios. The Cowboys Radio Network right there with the call. Former Texan, Ephraim Salam, right here, as always, on Sunday nights. the hell's going on out there, man?
1: Man.
0: What's wrong with that defense? They were unbelievable last year. And they got the same staff and a lot of the same players. What is going on?
1: You know, I really can't put my finger on it. You know, just watching them play, it's not one thing where I'm like, oh, they're doing the or not doing the,
0: yeah.
1: You know. I mean, they were so good. I mean, the reality of it is, were they really going to live up to what they were last year? It was almost impossible to do.
0: Right.
1: That's the reality of it. I mean, it was almost impossible to be that great a second year in a row. So, you know, we came in thinking it was going to be C.J. Stroud. He would be holding them back. I mean, he almost threw for 350 today.
0: Yep.
1: Two touchdowns, no picks. So, I mean, he was dueling with Dak Prescott. CeeDee Lamb's on a whole nother level.
0: Pretty good wide receiver.
1: 21 targets.
0: Hey, real quick, I know you play with Andre Johnson. He's like the greatest dude ever, but how's George Pickens feeling right now? We got 3 targets.
1: Okay, Freddie. Okay, Freddie Freeman. Okay.
0: Would you like to update everybody?
1: Oh, I'm sorry. I thought
0: Let everybody know what the hell's going on?
1: Ah, it's the bottom of the fourth. Atlanta's up 1-0. Freddie Freeman comes up to the plate and splack out. Ball's gone. 1-1.
0: Dodgers. We got ourselves a tie baseball game.
1: Got ourselves a ball game.
0: Okay.
1: And they've taken Blake Snell out of the game. He was some hot garbage.
0: Oh.
1: From the start.
0: Hot garbage.
1: Hot garbage. You know how bad hot garbage smells? Oh, it's bad.
0: Well, Blake Snell, all you need to know, like, you're like, but Ephraim, he gave up 1 run in 3 2/3 innings and 3 hits, and he struck out 5.
1: Mm.
0: He threw 90 pitches.
1: Unreal.
0: In 3 2/3 innings. You don't even need me to tell you what the hell was going on.
1: No.
0: The dude, I mean, barely half of them were strikes.
1: Barely.
0: 90 pitches, 47 strikes. Blake.
1: That's not it. Not with that lineup.
0: We got a pitch clock over here for a reason, Blake. My God. Yeah. So Snell is out.
1: Yeah, he's out. And so is that ball Freddie Freeman hit.
0: 1-1 tie.
1: Mm. We back, baby.
0: It's probably going to be the Dodgers and the Brewers.
1: Hey, man, look, we're going to watch it. I know you don't have a dog in the fight.
0: I do. I got all the dogs in the fight except the Dodgers. What you mean I don't have a dog in the fight?
1: That's true.
0: You've never been a Giants fan for a minute if you don't think I got a dog in the fight.
1: That's true.
0: I got the Braves. I got the Padres. I got the Brewers.
1: Everybody.
0: I got the Yankees. I got the Rays. I got the Guardians and the White Sox. That's who I got.
1: Okay.
0: That's who I got.
1: Take the field then.
0: I mean, that's what Giants fans have been left to do for
1: the last
0: decade.
1: It's all good, man. Hey.
0: That's all we got.
1: We deep blue over here.
0: That's all we got. Just out here rooting against the
1: Dodgers.
0: Okay,
1: Tuck. I see you, Tuck. Okay, Tucker. Sorry, I'm just these outbursts.
0: Oh, now we like Kyle Tucker.
1: Oh. Yes, of course.
0: Does he forgive all of you?
1: He should.
0: Oh, I have been listening to it this year.
1: He should.
0: Oh my!
1: Look, I tell you what.
0: Didn't your wife say he is not up to the Dodgers standard?
1: Yeah, he's not up to $60 million a year standard. That's a real thing.
0: Well, yeah. Who the hell is? Shohei.
1: I know who is.
0: That's about it. And actually,
1: Steve DeSager's up to it.
0: That's a good point.
1: He's up to $60 million a year.
0: He's up to that level.
3: And that's where the music comes in.
0: I don't think they actually pay him that.
3: But, you know, it's only 1-1 bottom of the fourth. I feel like Blake Snell's entire career, he either completely and totally mows them down or he has nights like this.
0: Yep.
3: And nothing in between. Five strikeouts, five walks, 90 pitches in 3 2/3. But the Dodgers evening up on that Freeman homer there in the bottom of the fourth on FS1. 1-1 with the Braves. Dodgers in the heat yesterday, 100 degrees, one of the hottest postseason games ever yesterday. Dodgers hit three homers and got a win from Tarek Skubal. This is a best of five series. They'll be in Atlanta on Tuesday. Lefty Chris Sale will start game three in Atlanta against Yoshinobu Yamamoto. As for the bullpen for the Dodgers, now that they've got to cover more than half the game tonight, Brock Stewart got the final out to finish the fourth. The lefty from the Royals, Chris Bubich, acquired while injured this summer, is going to pitch the next inning. Dave Roberts says Roki Sasaki will pitch in relief tonight. Edwin Diaz will pitch in relief tonight. One seed Milwaukee is up 2-0 after stealing one from the Padres 4-3 with a two-run single with two outs in the bottom of the ninth, beating closer Mason Miller. The Padres in the past month were 19-3 until this weekend. Milwaukee scored a seventh inning run on an error. There were five total errors in this game today. Each team wound up 5-for-32 at the plate. And now on to Southern California. San Diego, facing elimination, will host game three Tuesday night on FS1. A game four would be Wednesday nights on FS1. The American League best of fives continue Monday, including the White Sox at Cleveland. The White Sox finished one game back in the AL Central behind Cleveland. The Yankees play their game two at Tampa Bay Monday night, and Aaron Judge of New York is still out this series with the strained calf. And we can update the Rays stat. When they out-homer their opponent in a game, the record is now 49-2 this season, including the homer against Garrett Cole to win 1-0 in the opener. Chase Briscoe took the NASCAR race in Vegas. WNBA playoff wins for Golden State and Atlanta. The two semis each started today. The NBA preseason started this weekend, by the way. NHL victories for the Rangers and Winnipeg. And in the Sunday night NFL game, we've got 3 minutes left in the first half at Carolina. The Panthers lead the Detroit Lions 13-6. Teteroa McMillan with a 32-yard touchdown catch from Bryce Young. The extra point kick hit the upright, though, Doink. So just a 13-6 lead for the home team. Chuba Hubbard has an early touchdown run. The only Lions scoring, field goals from Jake Bates from 43 and 54 yards out. Kansas City is 4-0 after beating the previously undefeated Raiders in Las Vegas 30-27. Vegas led 13-10 to start the fourth quarter, and then there was a lot of scoring. And Kenneth Walker with two late touchdown runs. He had 177 yards on the ground. How's the Raiders' run game? Not good. In fact, they're 3.2 yards per carry so far, were the fewest for any 3-0 team since 2019 New England, and they were worse than that today. Chiefs wide receiver Rashee Rice with a hamstring injury left early, and wide receiver Tyquan Thornton injured late in the game. He had five receptions, 111 yards, two touchdowns, a serious ankle injury, and no flag for the hip drop tackle. San Francisco is 4-0 after beating Denver 24-14. We mentioned last hour how, not perfect, but how great on paper the Niners played today. One penalty, no turnovers, no sacks allowed. In fact, AP did a little research. Since the merger with the AFL, so we're going back a ways, about 55 years, there have only been 10 teams total, the Niners one of them now, to go three straight games in a season with no sacks allowed and no interceptions thrown. And no one's ever done it four straight games, by the way. San Francisco's at Seattle next weekend. Seattle would have lost if they'd played a real team today. They were up 30-13 with 8 minutes to go, 30-23 the final over the 0-4 Chargers, who had four more turnovers. And Seattle rookie running back Jadarian Price is on IR with a chest injury. Ladd McConkey, Charger wide receiver, left early with a foot injury, had no catches. The last time the Chargers started a season 0-4 was 2017, their first year in L.A. The Seahawks have won 9 straight home games. Minnesota is 4-0. Will Reichard 5-for-5 on field goals. Vikings beat Miami 15-10. TJ Hockenson, the tight end, was targeted 13 times, had 13 catches, 119 yards. You know, Minnesota won at Tampa Bay last week, but that game had 17 punts, 17 penalties. Today's Vikings game had 20 penalties total. That's nothing like the Chargers at Seattle game. Through three, each team had 11 penalties. Combined by the end of the day, 30 penalties in that game, Chargers at Seattle. Not a Rembrandt. In London, Indianapolis, a winner at Washington 30-13. Jonathan Taylor, 2 touchdown runs. Washington quarterback Marcus Mariota left with a knee injury, apparently aggravated a sprained MCL. Of course, Jaden Daniels was out again with a dislocated elbow. Reports are Daniels is due to return to full practice this week. Injuries also to report from Cincinnati and from Baltimore. Jacksonville won at Cincinnati 22-17, but Ja'Marr Chase left with a concussion. T. Higgins, who had 11 catches, 157 yards, has an adductor injury. Baltimore at home held off Tennessee 24-18. Quarterback Lamar Jackson left with an ankle injury and is in a walking boot. He had 2 touchdown passes today. The team is optimistic about the injury. Dallas won 34-30 at Houston on the late TD catch from CeeDee Lamb. Giants and Green Bay each with wins. By the way, that Green Bay win was at 0-4 Tampa Bay, 17-14. Tampa Bay's at Dallas on Thursday. Wins for the Giants and Chicago, New England, and the Rams. Rams got Kyren Williams, 2 touchdown runs in the last 4 minutes to win at Philadelphia, 24-20. Running back Saquon Barkley of Philadelphia left early with a bad hamstring. Updating, Dodgers have 2 on, 2 out. Bottom of the fourth on FS1. Dodgers and Braves tied at 1. And the Detroit Lions have scored. Jahmyr Gibbs with a 1-yard touchdown run. This extra point is good. 13 all at Carolina. Just over 2 minutes left. First half. Back to you.
0: Steve, great stuff. Yes, Jahmyr Gibbs Thanks, scores because that's what he does. Both of you, exercise. I have an exercise. I wonder if, if you guys could. No. I don't want you to exercise.
3: I'm sorry. I was doing calisthenics here.
0: No jumping jacks, but it may feel like that. I have an exercise that I would like you to do with me. I need your help.
1: Okay.
0: So, had Baltimore today in the large survivor pool.
3: Because they were playing the winless Titans.
0: But most people did.
3: And it's Derrick Henry against the Titans, by the way.
0: Right. Revenge game.
3: An early TD.
0: Right. And it went well. And so we're on to week 5. The only people who were knocked out today, at least in the one that I'm in, were people who decided to take Buffalo. Okay. So,
3: it's taking Buffalo at home, you would think. But
0: you would think.
3: Patriots won. Yeah.
0: I think you overthought it a little bit when Tennessee's playing Baltimore, but this is what people do. So, it's fine. So, on to week 5.
3: Where the Browns are playing at the Jets.
0: Right. And so, I want to talk to the two of you because there's a quirk in my two quirks in my league. First of all, in this one, you for the first half of the season, you can take the same team twice.
1: Oh.
0: In fact, you can take it as many times as you want.
3: So the Titans are winless. Dolphins are winless.
0: Yes.
3: Okay.
0: But you cannot take the Thursday game. Thursday game
3: at all?
0: Nope, off the mark.
3: Okay, like, that's too bad because Tampa Bay is winless.
0: Exactly, and they're at Dallas where they're a 10-point dog. So let's remove Tampa at Dallas on Thursday.
3: But really what you're doing with survivor pools, you're betting against bad, right?
0: Correct.
3: You're trying to find the worst team out there, the one most likely to lose. And
0: right.
3: I would say, did you see the Jets play today?
0: For sure. And also, I try to pick a home team. I try to avoid division games. These are things I try to do. New England and Buffalo. That's what I was like, no, we're not doing division games. So anyway, I want to read next week's schedule. And you just raise your hand and say something, make a noise when you hear a game that you think is maybe something I could use.
3: When you get to the Dolphins, I'll raise my hand.
0: Okay. So, Eagles at Jacksonville, but that game's in London. Eagles at Jacksonville. Bears at Packers. Texans at Titans, 0-4 versus 0-4.
3: Get your tickets now.
0: Bengals at Dolphins.
3: Yeah, I know. I know the Dolphins had 2 injuries today.
0: Raiders?
3: I mean, the Bengals had 2 injuries today, but the Dolphins are still.
0: Yeah, right? Yeah. Raiders at Patriots. Vikings at Saints. Browns at Jets. Colts at Steelers. Giants at Commanders. Broncos at Chargers, Lions at Cardinals, 49ers at Seahawks.
3: Stay away.
1: Oh.
0: Ravens at Falcons, Monday night, Bills at Rams.
3: Stay away. Now, you mentioned the Colts at the Steelers. The Colts can look bad, but they have a star player, a game changer on the roster. So, despite the bad stretches, especially early today, they have Jonathan Taylor.
1: Just hand it off.
3: They won the game.
0: I mean,
3: Miami does not have Devon Achane, and the Dolphins' offense today had 9 drives, 8 first downs.
0: The Dolphins game that you're pointing at is, if you want to ask Vegas, that is the biggest spread of Sunday and Monday. The Bengals -7.5. The Colts you bring up are not even favored. They are an underdog in that football game. I just looked at this real quick and I went, oh no.
3: The Dolphins came close today because they were playing a Minnesota team that is really struggling still on offense.
0: Yes, a 4-0 struggling team. Yeah. I don't like any of those.
1: Any of them.
0: At all.
3: You can't pick your bye week?
0: Wouldn't that be great? I'll try.
3: Like the Chiefs are off next weekend. Can you be off next weekend?
0: I'm going to give that a shot. I'll give that a shot. I'll be like, nope, we're taking the bye week.
1: Oof.
0: And we'll see what he says. But
3: there are too many to just stay away from. But still, if the winless Dolphins are playing, I almost don't care that they're at home. Because they just, what's special about that team?
1: Nothing.
0: Nothing. Nothing except for that
1: defensively, they were getting after it today.
3: They were today. Literally no sacks for the whole season until today.
1: They were getting after it.
0: They hosted the Chiefs there last week, and it until late. That was a game.
1: Yeah, they fought.
3: But then the Chiefs had playmakers and won the game.
0: Yeah. No, I get it. But the
3: it's
0: Bengals,
3: just a win or lose. It's not point spread, right?
0: No, correct. No Jamar Chase, you would think, or maybe. He got concussed.
3: Yeah, and I don't know about Higgins.
0: T. Higgins left, and I don't think they don't look that good. They don't look right anyway.
1: They don't
0: look right over there.
3: They weren't running at all. They had to throw to Chase Brown 11 times out
0: correct.
3: Of the backfield.
0: Yeah, Joe Burrow threw 2 picks. Hey,
3: but Chase Brown can get 11 catches, and Joe Burrow can run for a score.
0: Can I in London with no Saquon, could I explore the Jaguars?
3: Especially after Philadelphia.
1: Jaguars play well over there, too.
0: They do.
3: And they'll be there for 2 weeks.
0: And the Eagles are...
3: The Eagles on third down conversions were 0 for 12 today.
1: You guys do know they're trying to move the Jaguars.
0: Of course. Anyway, I just thought, let's play with this for a second, see if you guys could help me. It sounds like you can't.
1: No. Nope.
0: But anyway.
1: Good luck.
3: I didn't think about the London
0: this is
3: thing.
0: Awful.
3: You make a good point there.
1: Yeah.
0: Oh, God.
1: Jags are real at home in London.
0: This is going to be the week, man. I can't wait to see what people do.
3: And Eagles there's had no takeaways the first 3 games.
0: Right.
3: That had never happened in Eagles history.
0: There's no good answer there.
3: Well,
1: they
3: passed
1: for 68 yards.
3: That's why they call it gambling.
0: Oh, my God.
1: They passed for 68 yards. This is what we're doing. 0 for 12
0: oof.
1: On third down. 1 for 4 on four. Like, how could you win?
0: Steve was doing stuff, I know, getting ready at the beginning of the show. Mm-hmm. Steve, you missed our start. We obliterated the Philadelphia Eagles.
3: Oh, good. Deservingly
0: so. Not just for their play, but like, I imagine, did you watch that entire game?
1: Yes.
0: Like, I've never seen a coach do these things. What was Nick Sirianni doing going for it on the situational awareness, worst game I've ever seen in my entire life?
3: So you're saying take out Saquon Barkley and take out Devontae Smith, and you think you have to win the game by yourself?
0: I just, woo. Anyway. All right, thank you guys for nothing.
1: Well, you're welcome.
3: That's what we're here for.
0: Yeah, no, appreciate you attempting to talk it out with me. Well, thanks.
1: Hey, man, the Dodgers are on, man. I didn't even hear anything you said.
0: Yeah, you're not even here.
3: Still 1-1 in the fifth.
0: Okay.
1: Thanks, Steve.
0: All right. Hey, thank you, Steve. Appreciate that. All right. So kind of went through the Houston Texans defense. Can we go to the other team, even though they scored 34 points and won a game? Because there was another maneuver that I need to figure it out. So let's do that. We're live in the Fox Sports Radio studios. JP Morosi is going to join us next hour. 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
22: Here they come!
27: Oh, louder.
22: Louder, please.
27: What's that sound?
28: This is the show that has two crows and a cup of Joe.
22: Who is Joe?
28: LeVar Arrington, Brady Quinn, and Jonas Knox.
1: Credit due, hat off to Munkin. You know, you sound crazy. What do they say? When you're going after your dream and you tell people your dreams, people tell you how crazy you are. You're crazy. You're delusional. And he has the Cleveland Browns at 3-1 after a divisional opponent in the Pittsburgh Steelers, who were coming off of a big victory over the Cincinnati Bengals. So give them credit, but I think this is honestly, potentially, this is more of an indictment on the Pittsburgh Steelers than it is a feel-good story for the Cleveland Browns.
29: Wow. Well, let me just give credit where credit's due. A lot of credit goes to the Cleveland Browns, their defense, too, for their game plan. I don't think they made it easy on the Steelers, on Rodgers, no matter what it was. Whether it was the audibles, the first play call, the lack of play call, which it seems like Rodgers and Mike McCarthy get a little frustrated with one another, or maybe just Rodgers gets frustrated with McCarthy. Whatever the case may be, this is a young, talented roster. We've talked about that before. This is a great fit for Deshaun Watson and what Todd Monken wants to do offensively. And right now, it's showing out. It's proving out.
2: I don't understand this need for a, well, feel-good story. Really happy for the guy. Really,
1: that's really what it is.
2: Yeah, and it's all of a sudden turned into that. Four games in, after he aired out the fan base in the offseason, and it's like, man, you got to feel good for Deshaun Watson. You do?
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2: Boy, this is going to be an apology day. And not for me.
29: Come on, Var. Mr. Why? Pittsburgh, Mr. Hey, Cleveland can't do it. Yes. They can't win.
2: Say sorry.
1: They needed Joey Porter Jr. on defense.
29: Oh, here we go.
1: They were busting coverages. But you know what? Pittsburgh's offense is... Their offense was so bad in the first half. Did y'all see the way the lady questioned Mike McCarthy when he was going into the locker room?
2: Oh, yeah.
1: Did y'all see the interview?
2: Kaylee Hartung? Yeah.
1: That... Well, she gave him the hard tongue, all right.
2: Damn.
1: I mean, she went at him. Mike, why is your offense struggling so bad? Well, what is plaguing you? Mike's like, hey, I don't know.
28: Two pros, LeVar Arrington, Brady Quinn, and a cup of Joe. Jonas Knox. 6 a.m. Eastern, 3 a.m. Pacific on Fox Sports Radio.
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0: Live in the Fox Sports Radio studios, What's Your Fantasy? 10 minutes away. J.P. Morosi about a half hour away on baseball, which is obviously ongoing tonight. The Brewers won earlier today. The Braves have retaken the lead on the Dodgers, which is why Ephraim is so silent. 2-1 Braves, top of the fifth inning in L.A., with the Dodgers up 1-0 in that series. You doing okay, partner?
1: What?
0: You doing all right? I mean, maybe they
1: trash,
0: should.
1: Man. On a wild pitch. I mean, come on, bro.
0: Maybe they should have stuck with Blake Snell. I don't know.
1: No, garbage.
0: I will tell you, Blake Snell is what it, like he pitched for the Giants not too long ago. He is from the department of a frustrating watch, no matter if you're for him or against him. Because, boy, he can be good. But when he's on your team, it just gets weird. It gets weird with Blake a lot. So tonight was one of those nights. Long way to go.
1: It's a long way.
0: You hang in there, big guy.
1: I'm trying.
0: All right. Can you explain another one to me?
1: Sure.
0: So the Cowboys won today, so this will get swept under the rug. Nobody will scream about it. It's all good in the hood. But does this make sense to you? So trailing 13-6 just before halftime, the Dallas Cowboys had a drive stall at the Houston 47-yard line with 30 seconds left to go. Okay, down 7, 30 seconds on the clock at the opponent's 47, 4th and 16. Let's trot Brandon Aubrey out there for a 65-yard field goal attempt, which he missed. And the Texans immediately take over in field goal range already. Move the ball a few yards and kick a field goal. And lead by 10 at the half. Did that make any sense to you?
1: No.
0: Talk to me.
1: No, it's like the coaches are playing Madden. That's what it feels like. I'm serious.
0: It's well said.
1: It's like they're playing Madden and there are no consequences because they can just hit the button and reset and play it again.
0: Yep.
1: The decision making is baffling to me. To be making that much and to be the leader of the team and the keeper of momentum and all of those things, they just throw it out the window.
0: It's amazing.
1: It's 4th and 21 in Madden. You're going for it because there are no consequences.
0: Right. I'm just going to throw the controller out the window if it doesn't go well.
1: Oh, my God. It's just too much.
0: It's really wild, isn't it?
1: You've got to be smarter than that.
0: It's really wild. I mean, again, it worked out, so no one's going to be mad. But I was like, what?
1: That's unsustainable.
0: What are y'all doing?
1: It's unsustainable.
0: I didn't get that at all. All right. What's Your Fantasy is right around the corner. J.P. Morosi next hour as well as we continue. We are Fox
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13: There's playoff baseball on FS1 tonight in the NL Division Series. In L.A., the Braves lead the Dodgers 2-1, bottom of the fifth, but the Dodgers have the first two men aboard in the inning. Pitching change right now. It's one game to none, Dodgers in the best of five. Top seed Milwaukee up two games to none in its best of five after beating San Diego 4-3 with a two-run single with two outs in the bottom of the ninth. Chase Briscoe won the NASCAR race at Vegas. WNBA playoff wins for Golden State and Atlanta. The Sunday night NFL games at halftime. Detroit is tied 16-16 at Carolina. Bryce Young with a touchdown pass of 32 yards to Teteroa McMillan in the second quarter. Kansas City's 4-0 after winning at Las Vegas in a comeback 30-27. San Francisco's 4-0 after beating Denver 24-14. Minnesota's 4-0 after edging Miami 15-10. Wins for the Colts and Seattle. I'm Steve DeSager.
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14: 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Here's Mark Willard and former NFL badass Ephraim Salah.
18: Halftime in Carolina, and they're all locked up. They're scoring pretty good. It's 16-16 between the Panthers and the Detroit Lions. So we'll keep you up to date as the second half gets started. JP Morosi is going to join us in about 20 minutes, and he will dive deep with us into all of the baseball that's going on, as right now we're down to the final four in both leagues. Braves and Dodgers are hot and heavy at this moment, as you heard Steve say. Bottom of the fifth, Dodgers threatening, but the Braves lead that one 2-1 with the Dodgers up 1-0. Now, I have always lived by a certain mantra in that life, which is that nobody cares about your fantasy team. However, Ephraim and I we've struck a deal, and we do care about each other's fantasy teams, and more so, this allows us collectively as a nation to commiserate with one another over all of the things that unfold on a fantasy Sunday. So Ephraim, let's do it. This is What's Your Fantasy?
19: Oh yeah.
20: You gotta know what's your fantasy.
19: What's your fantasy?
18: Let's start with Mr. Ephraim Salam. Three leagues, but he runs about 47 because his sons don't log in. But how'd today go, buddy?
1: Okay. So, right. In the main league that I have, that I've been, you know, working out, I've won. It's
18: okay. What's the record now?
1: I'm 3-1.
18: That's beautiful. That's a wonderful start.
1: I had Josh Allen. I had, I didn't see that Kyren Williams.
18: Kyren Williams had a day.
1: Did he?
18: Yep.
1: Goodness gracious. Uh-huh. Debo.
18: Not bad.
1: Debo and TJ Hockenson.
18: Hey.
1: Whew, good Lord.
18: That's a dub. That's a dub for the big guy.
1: The Cardinals defense, which was crazy.
18: Don't really understand how that all works when
1: 36
18: Giants,
1: points.
18: Yeah, the Giants gave a bunch of points, but
1: it's the turnovers.
18: And
1: the pick six.
18: What are you doing with the Cardinals defense on your team?
1: I knew they were playing the Giants, and yeah. I knew they would their turnovers would be had.
18: They're very bad. They're very bad.
1: You know, you can switch out your defense every week.
18: Aware.
1: So
18: yeah.
1: I'm looking for the matchup when it comes to defense.
18: You don't
1: normally count on your defense to supply points like that, but I was like, why not? All right,
18: okay.
1: That's one. And now the league that I manage or GM both of my sons' teams, which they could care less about. This is like one is a yes, okay. One is a surefire yes. That's my youngest son, so I'll be 2-2. All right, I have a 99.9% chance of winning. But on the flip side of that, with my other son, it's a little bit, I have a legitimate 50-50.
18: Isn't that the
1: shot.
18: Best? Oh, man.
1: Okay, so listen, I'll give you the points.
18: Make Monday night raw and just real. Let's go.
1: They have 147.5.
18: Okay.
1: They're done.

0: 6%.
1: All right, but you're in it. You're in
0: I'm
1: it.
0: In it. I'm okay. in it. Now, in that game, Lamar Jackson.
1: Oh, boy.
0: And Saquon Barkley. Were,
1: oh, boy.
0: Yes.
1: Yeah.
0: Lamar still, even in one half, gave me 23 points. Even in one half. So he was about to have a tremendous game.
1: He was great. He was great.
0: Saquon, not so much. 2 carries, 8 yards. But I also had C.D. Lamb. And T. Higgins. So right now.
1: That'll get her done.
0: That'll get her done.
1: Okay.
0: Right now, I need. Because I'm up. I'm up 142 to 102. And they have Tyler Shuck and Chris Olave tomorrow.
1: Which is dangerous.
0: That's dangerous. But okay. I have Sam Laporta, so in this second half.
1: Let's go.
0: If he can get me some points.
1: Well, and he's mad because they cut off contract talks.
0: Yep, and so now so. I should, you know, so I got two that are 50-50.
1: Okay.
0: And two that I've won.
1: If you get to halftime of the Sunday night game and you got 50-50 games, that's fun. That's fun.
0: Oh, yeah.
1: Okay, I'll be real brief here. I have just been. All the good luck's been coming my way. I have 5 teams. 3 of them were 3-0 going into today.
0: Oh, wow.
1: One of those teams will win. One of those teams will lose. And one of those teams has got a shot. Bijan and Olave tomorrow night. More importantly, I'm playing my parents. Should I tank?
0: No.
1: Okay, I agree with you. I won't.
0: No, think about all the stuff.
1: They did.
0: That they did.
1: They sent me
0: all
1: to college.
0: The piano lessons.
1: They did. They made me eat vegetables.
0: You know, all of that. They take it out on them.
1: They put a roof over my head. They sent me to college.
0: Nope.
1: You know.
0: Destroy them.
1: Okay.
0: No mercy. Sweep the leg.
1: Here's the one that matters. I had only one team that came in with a losing record today at 1-2. We're gonna fall to 1-3. And here's all you need to know. Listen to this now. If Jake Bates kicks one more field goal tonight, the Lions kicker,
0: yeah.
1: If he kicks one more field goal tonight, then he will officially be my leading scorer.
0: Oh, wow.
1: For this team.
0: Good Lord.
1: Right.
0: How did that happen?
1: Because DeAndre Swift fumbled and left the game. Parker Washington was a no-show. DJ Moore left the game. Josh Allen forgot who Dalton Kincaid was.
0: Yep.
1: And Trevor Lawrence, who is my backup behind Caleb Williams, who is hurt. Trevor Lawrence decided we should hand the ball off 88 times today. But it worked. They won. I'm not coming down their road. He's got a long trip to London coming up. I'm not mad at him. But, yeah. Christian McCaffrey, currently my leading scorer on that team with 16 points.
0: Mm.
1: And he will be jumped by one more Jake Bates field goal.
0: Well, you know Dan Campbell don't like to kick field goals. So.
1: This is true, although he does tonight. Jake Bates already got 3 of them.
0: Got to.
1: So,
0: got to.
1: One where you get publicly flogged when it doesn't go well, that's the one that's not going well.
0: So, that's the one.
1: Yeah, so I gotta go face all my coworkers. I played the worst team in the league by far and got blown out.
0: Oh, that's so bad.
1: Blown
0: when you think
1: out.
0: When you're like, ooh, I'm about to get a win.
1: Yeah. Yeah.
0: Not so much.
1: That the dude has Achan and Dart. He has no players. He has no players, but he's got Zay Flowers.
0: Oh man.
1: Yeah. Yep.
0: He's something else.
1: Yep. Zay Flowers is the best injured player I've ever seen in my life.
0: Man, I thought his hamstring was hurting.
1: I did too. Oh, by the way, so can I ask you that one while we're on this subject? Hey, has it always been like this?
0: What, hammies?
1: Everybody's hurt.
0: What?
1: Especially the wide receivers. I feel like you have a choice as a wide receiver right now. You either sit or you play through pain. And every week, I mean, the Chiefs lost 2 more today. The Niners have Mike Evans out there. I don't know if you watched
0: he
1: that.
0: Was killing.
1: Every time he caught a ball,
0: he was, hey man,
1: it'd be like first down, and the whole stadium's like, yeah. And Mike's like,
0: him.
1: Oh my God, I can't breathe. This hurts so bad. Like, Ladd McConkey.

0: No. Zay Flowers, whatever. Jamar left. T left. The Chiefs lose two I mentioned. DJ Moore, for the second time in four games, gone. Like, is it always been like this, or is something going on?
1: No, it's always been like this, not to this level, but every week the injury report in the NFL has always been crazy.
0: Everybody's got a cue. We're watching the Panthers. They're down two receivers tonight.
1: Yeah. Look, I'll tell you this. The two positions that overtrain in the offseason, D linemen and edge rushers and receivers.
0: Huh.
1: Those are the two positions that overtrain.
0: Those are the two positions that are just totally beset by injury with the 4-0 49ers. Both of those positions and almost nothing else.
1: And, you know, receivers train like they play hoop. You can always go and hoop, right? Like you don't need much to go hoop. So receivers train like that.
0: Right.
1: They train in a way to where, oh, let's go get some routes in. Right? Like, so they'll just go get routes. They'll just go run routes.
0: Right.
1: They'll go to the park. They'll go to the school. They'll go to the and run routes. All the time.
0: Mm-hmm.
1: D linemen, the edge rushers, love to do field agility work after lifting weights. So you'll start your morning in the weight room, and then you'll come out and you'll get your speed and your bag work and all of that stuff in. And you do that all the time.
0: Mm-hmm.
1: So those two positions are the two positions that overtrain. That makes sense?
0: It totally makes sense. But I don't know, like, I'm not new to fantasy football. I don't know that it's ever felt like this. You know, like, I'm scanning the board right now.
1: It's a lot of...
0: It's unbelievable, right? So today, no Terry McLaurin, no Devontae Smith, no Justin Jefferson. Jaden Reed is out for the year.
1: A.J. Brown.
0: A.J. Brown is on IR. The Panthers were missing two. Puka Nacua has missed two games. The 49ers are missing two receivers, and Mike Evans... Good Lord, I don't know how he played a football game today.
1: And had a great game.
0: And he had a big game, but my God, he probably shouldn't have been playing football. Ladd McConkey, same thing. The Chiefs lost two. The Broncos lost Pat Bryant today. And Jalen Waddle played but was in a boot last week. Nico Collins has missed multiple games. Alec Pierce, Keenan Allen, both out today for the Colts. Both Bengals receivers got hurt today. Zay Flowers has been a question the whole time. DJ Moore left his second game today. Caleb Douglas of the Dolphins missed his second straight game. We already mentioned AJ Brown and his backup, Matt Collins, left the game today and did not return. That just the receivers. Wow.
1: Some sparse fantasy. Sparsity here in fantasy football coming up.
0: Crazy, man. Absolutely crazy.
1: But that's, you know, that's the game.
0: Of course. No, that I get. It just, man, 4 weeks in, feels like this year has been extra. Okay. The Braves worked their way out of that jam. But we're still talking baseball coming up. Because J.P. Morosi, who's awesome, the best baseball voices out there, is about to join us. We're live in the Fox Sports Radio studios, and he'll be with us next with Ephraim Salaam. I'm Mark Willard, Fox Sports Radio.
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0: Okay, we're both looking forward to this. We're live in the Fox Sports Radio studios. This is one of those guys that when you bring him on, the interview's over if you introduce him by mentioning all of the jobs. So we can't do them all, but J.P. Morosi, who's been with us here at Fox Sports Radio forever, and obviously you see him all over MLB Network, and is just awesome and does one of the top jobs in the nation as far as being a voice in baseball, and he joins us now live on Fox Sports Radio. Hey, J.P., what's going on, man?
20: Mark and Ephraim, it is great to be on the show. Thanks so much for the invitation. And my goodness, if you are a non-aligned baseball fan, let's say, if you don't have a favorite team, how can you not love Jackson Churio and the Milwaukee Brewers after what we saw today?
1: Goodness gracious.
0: Incredible stuff. The Milwaukee team, I think, has a likability aspect that's through the roof. However, JP, I got to get this question out, and it has nothing to do with the team, but that game yesterday that in many ways may have been decided by the roof, what is baseball's feeling about that?
20: Well, first of all, it's not great when the ground rules become a huge part of the post-game conversation, right? It's not ideal. It's not exactly the same thing as what we saw last year in Toronto when the ball got stuck under the wall, and that became a big topic of how obviously it worked against the home team in that case. There was, I guess the silver lining, guys, is this. There was nothing nefarious, untoward, anything like that. It was a very quirky ground rule that, yes, had the benefit of working in the favor of the home team. But there was no way that anyone could have expected that a ball hitting that high up on a closed roof would transform the outcome of a playoff game. I go back to people that have watched games in that ballpark for years and years were saying last night, I've never seen that before. So it clearly would the ideal circumstance have been open roof and let the physics and Mother Nature do what may. Sure, that is how the game is intended to be played in its natural form. You would obviously like for the outcome of the game to be just as it would be without any sort of other elements, but that was how it went last night, and then much more within the Padres' control, they lost a heartbreaker today. And I really felt, Ephraim and Mark, that watching the game today, the very uncharacteristic error by Bryce Terang that allowed the Padres to score their second run, I had that thought of saying, okay, the baseball gods are almost working in San Diego's favor here to almost give them the break back that they stole from them last night.
1: And then
20: all of a sudden, here comes Jackson Churio and Mason Miller issued a couple walks. And so there, it was a combination. I think this game was more won by the Brewers and it was lost by the Padres. But my heart did break last night for Ty France because he's such a great story. He played. He's one of, I believe, one or two players still active in the major leagues, guys, who played for the great Tony Gwynn at San Diego State. And now he's back in his hometown playing for the Padres. It's just a great story. He's so proud to help carry Tony's legacy forward. And so my heart breaks for Ty in that respect and the Padre fans. But, man, what a two just amazing days of baseball that we'll be talking about for a long time.
1: Now, the Padres have been as hot as anyone coming into the postseason. Right. What chances do you give them going home now? Can they let that go? Sometimes when you lose like that, both of the ways they lost, it has a resounding effect. Do you think they can shake that off and get this first one at home?
20: You know, Ephraim, it's a great question, and I actually think they've got a good chance to force this back for a game five, especially because you go back and look at it, they could easily be up 2-0 in this series, and it's a heartbreaker for them that they're not. But when you look at the way they've played, how well they play at home, those fans in San Diego right now, Ephraim and Mark, they are as good as any fan base in Major League Baseball. We saw the impact they had on the series against the Cubs. I think they're going to show up to the ballpark in 2 days ready. And they're going to want to make sure that they show out as fans to help support their team. You know, one thing you can say about the Padre roster now, a lot of guys on this team have tremendous amounts of playoff experience. Manny Machado's been playing in playoff games for more than a decade. Tatis has seen it all in this game, it seems. And Bogaerts is a former World Series champion with Boston. So you've got a lot of postseason know-how and experience with that group to where I think, Ephraim, they're going to come back and answer. They may not be able to win the series ultimately, but when I saw that game, even as they were so heartbroken walking off the field, they lost, but they didn't seem to me to be defeated. There is still a lot of fight left in this team, especially because Milwaukee, as much as I love that team, they're not a lineup that's gonna crush you 10-2 very often, 10-4. Right. They're more of a fundamentally strong team that does what they did in the ninth inning against Miller, which is string some good at-bats together and then wait for a big moment. That's exactly what happened. They're not a home run team. The Padres, I still think, top to bottom, might have a more powerful lineup. And I'm looking for the Padres to win two games, honestly, Ephraim, and bring the series back to a game five in Milwaukee.
0: Talking baseball with J.P. Morosi right here on Fox Sports Radio. I definitely am curious for your answer here as well, J.P. It is the month of October. Game 7 of the World Series, should it happen, will be on Halloween. So there will not be any baseball in November. After this month of October, when will the next baseball game be that counts?
20: So, Mark, it's a great question, a really important one, and there's a lot of different ways to look at this. And there's a couple points I'll make. Number one, we're talking a lot about, of course, the upcoming labor negotiations and the discussion around the salary cap. This is not breaking any big news here. MLB wants the cap. The players don't want it. That's not exactly a revelation. But when you look at where we are at, and if we see a World Series between the Rays and the Brewers, let's say, if it's two smaller market teams, which based on results so far, hey, is certainly possible, that would potentially shift some of the conversation around what is needed in the game to ensure competitive balance. I am still a believer, gentlemen, that we're going to have baseball in March, April, that more or less things will start on schedule in 2027, simply because you look at attendance figures, they're way up this year. The players, there's got to be a way to get on the same page here and realize all the work that's been put in. The game on the field, I really believe this, is the best it's been in a long, long time in terms of the amount of young talent, the personality of the players. The pitch timer's been great. I think the ABS challenge has been great. There have been some different modifications and innovations in the game in recent years that have made it better. It's a great fan experience. I love bringing my family to the game because I know that it's going to be played at a good pace. Everybody's engaged, excited, entertained. So I say all this to say that that there are so many reasons to keep this going, especially when you look at the salary cap. As long as there's a floor involved, it may well help the average player. We often hear the voices of, okay, what is good for a Juan Soto, for example. There's one Juan Soto. There's one Aaron Judge. There's one Shohei. The vast majority of this sport is much more impacted by what the minimum salary is than what the maximum salary is. And so you look at relief pitchers who comprise roughly a third of the major leagues. Those players, I do think, could stand to benefit from a floor, as long as there's a floor and cap and floor, just because I think that would raise that lower level of salary, which makes a huge difference to the vast majority of players in Major League Baseball.
1: I agree with that. Well, one more. You mentioned Aaron Judge. There's only one Aaron Judge. And can the Yankees come back in this series and beat the Rays without Aaron Judge?
20: So, Ephraim, it's a really important question, because I had said before, I said, you know what, I'm feeling really good about the Yankees. They played so well against the Red Sox. And I said, oh, I'd love to see 99 back in the lineup. I love watching Aaron play. So he's so great for the game. I said, I still think they can be that team that goes to the World Series, Ephraim, and then game one happened. And then I said, I may have to reevaluate my thought process on this one, because, as you know, they were no hit into the eighth inning, and they got their one hit, and there was a base running mistake. And so now I'm really thinking about this. I mean, the Tampa Bay Rays, they play such a good brand of baseball. And I'll say this too. People for years, Ephraim, have made fun of the Trop. The Trop is not an easy place to play as a road team. And when the fans are in there and loud, it's a hostile place to play. It's not a comfortable place to be. And so I think you saw that in game one yesterday. I think Tampa wins this series. I didn't feel that way at the start of it, Ephraim, but I saw Rasmussen pitch so well, and now the bullpen's rested. They're all feeling confident. And you know this, Ephraim, from being around sports for a long time and playing yourself, especially when you're playing on a team with big-time expectations, when that first uh-oh moment arrives and you start wondering, wait a minute, we've now gone off script, our big guy isn't playing, what are we going to do here? And I think there's that little bit of, I'm not saying they're panicking, but all of a sudden the earth that was so solid beneath them when they were playing the Red Sox is getting a little shifty. And I'm just not sure if they're going to be able to find their footing in time to win three of the next four games.
0: JP, you're the best. We love it when you come on, and we're thankful for tonight, man. Appreciate
1: Thanks,
0: it.
1: Thanks, JP. Always, brother. Hey,
20: thank you so much, Mark and Ephraim. You guys do a great show. Ephraim, I still have these amazing memories of our early FS1 years. Man, that was an amazing time.
1: Remember that?
20: Back then.
1: Oh, yeah.
20: Thank you so much.
1: Of course. Of course.
20: You got
0: great
20: it.
0: Stuff.
20: All the best, my friends.
0: All right, thank JP. Thank you, my man, JP Moreau. That guy's the best.
1: He is the best. He's my guy. Like, we go way, way back.
0: Yep.
1: But I must say, ain't nobody like Steve DeSega.
0: This is true.
19: Good evening, gentlemen. Very kind words, and let's update the baseball, shall we? It's two outs in the top of the seventh. The Atlanta Braves' Michael Harris has just hit an RBI double. It's 3-1 Braves over the Dodgers in the top of the seventh. With Blake Snell going only 3 2/3, 90 pitches, the Dodgers are on their fifth reliever of the night, and it's only the seventh inning. Edgardo Henriquez has just given up this run. So Atlanta trying to tie up the best of five at a game apiece, and star lefty Chris Sale is going to start game three in Atlanta on Tuesday, also on FS1, against LA's Yoshinobu Yamamoto. The Brewers are up 2-0. Top-seeded Milwaukee stole one from the Padres 4-3 with a two-run single with two outs in the bottom of the ninth, beating closer Mason Miller. The American League best of fives continue Monday. And a note about the Dodgers scoring tonight. It came on a Freddie Freeman solo homer in the fourth. Freeman, over these last three postseasons, he's reached base safely in 24 straight playoff games. The record is 31 straight, set by Miguel Cabrera in a three-year stretch from 2011 to 2013. What to say about the NFL this weekend? Well, we can start with this. 13 games this weekend were within one score in the fourth quarter. Carolina, until a moment ago, was up 22-19 as we were about ready to go to the fourth quarter, and then Chuba Hubbard took over on the drive. He has picked up his second touchdown run, and it's now Carolina 29-19 over the Detroit Lions late in the third. Detroit with a 4-for-4 field goal night for Jake Bates, including an early 54-yarder, and Jahmyr Gibbs with a 1-yard touchdown run. But Carolina's Teteroa McMillan has been targeted 12 times. He has 11 catches, 162 yards, and 2 touchdowns.
0: Oof.
19: I know he's very young in his career, but he has many millions in his future.
0: Yes.
19: It was Kansas City over Las Vegas in the desert, 30-27. Kenneth Walker, 2 late touchdown runs. San Francisco beat Denver 24-14. The Niners, like the Chiefs, are 4-0. And if you saw the catch-and-run touchdown that George Kittle had for the Niners, they figured that he had 59 yards after the catch on that long TD, which is the most for him on one play since 2018. The guy ruptured his Achilles about 9 months ago,
0: January.
19: And he's leading all tight ends in touchdown catches and top three among tight ends in yards receiving. And apparently he was clocked at almost 20 miles per hour on that touchdown play, which would be the same speed as a Xavier Worthy long touchdown today. Speaking of Chiefs wide receivers, Rashee Rice left early with a hamstring injury today. It felt so bad for Tyquan Thornton. Injured late in the game, he'd had 5 catches, 111 yards, 2 touchdowns, serious ankle injury, a dislocation to the point where they had to put it back together, and he did not make the team plane out of Las Vegas. And Minnesota's 4-0 after beating Miami. 15-10 was the final. We started the show by saying, exactly how are the Vikings 4-0 so far? Well, how about this stat I ran across? In NFL history, only 2 other teams had started 4-0 when they failed to score a touchdown in multiple games during that 4-0 start. And those teams were the Chicago Cardinals of 1922 and 23. In fact, the Vikings hadn't got to even 250 total yards in any of their first 3 games. Did better than that today. Will Reichert 5-for-5 on field goals and 15-10 the final over winless Miami. Chargers still winless after 4 turnovers at Seattle today. Seahawks held on 30-23. Indianapolis won the London game to start the day, beating Washington 30-13. Road wins for the Rams and Patriots. Jacksonville as well. Chicago beat the Jets 23-12. Kyle Manungai, 30 carries, 146 yards, and 2 scores. Giants and Green Bay each won. Baltimore as well. Dallas won at winless Houston 34-30. Game-winning touchdown with 40 seconds left. Dak Prescott to CeeDee Lamb. Lamb had 17 receptions for 189 yards. And in the new college football polls, the top 5 stayed the same, led by number 1 Texas. Back to you.
0: Steve, great stuff. Thanks, tonight. Steve. And before you go, I think you'll enjoy this and maybe want to comment on it. But at a certain point this afternoon, sitting there with my kids watching football, and main screen was the 49ers and the Broncos. But over on our side screen, we got Red Zone. And at a certain point, the Chargers started the game, and I think they threw an interception like right away.
19: Each team on the first play. That hadn't happened in decades in the
0: NFL.
19: I go,
0: you know, the Chargers aren't, it's not that they're, at that point, they were still just 0-3. I go, it's not just that they're winless. I go, they're not buttoned up.
19: Yeah.
0: And
1: they're not very good.
0: And my daughter goes, in a football sense, what do you mean by that? And I'm like, well, it's not. They've got their coaches. You know, they got their quarterback. But they just would mess up a peanut butter and jelly sandwich. And I can't figure out what's going on there, because it's just like the assignments get blown. Everybody's dropping the ball every time.
19: Yes.
0: Is this, you know, is this Harbaugh or what is it? They're so bad.
19: I'll go back to what, because it's still true from week number 1. The Chargers have 50 problems. 49 of them are not Justin Herbert. He's one of it. Harbaugh is one of it. And the amazing thing is they've literally had a chance to win all 4 games, even though they have genuinely played consistently bad all 4 games. That is the margin of error in an odd sense in the NFL, because they haven't in the least deserve to win any of these 4 games. And yet they were only down to Arizona. I think it was 16-14 in the fourth. They were leading the Raiders late in the third.
0: Yep.
19: They lost by 8 last week and by 7 today. it's a myriad of problems. Mm. And now you throw in the offensive line injuries, which were not an excuse early in the season. And it's just, it's decrepit.
1: Oof. It's bad football to watch.
0: It's really bad.
1: I was like, these great games in the late afternoon, and this is the one? Oh. It was on the big screen. I was like, I don't even want to watch this. It was really bad.
19: They had 130 yards in penalties, and it was 16 penalties today.
1: Oh, my God.
19: It was about as many penalties as first downs for quite a while.
0: Well, I mean, they get Denver next week, so it'll be fine.
19: Yeah, in the next 5 weeks, look at the schedule. They're fine.
0: Well, yeah, no, then
19: everything's fine.
0: In 3 weeks, they get a bye.
19: Well,
1: so, can't lose that one.
19: I don't know.
0: Stop the pessimism.
19: You just said they could screw up a peanut butter and jelly sandwich.
0: They could. The Chargers at this rate will fly to some location thinking that they're going to play.
19: And they'll lose the bye week.
0: During their bye. Yeah, that's the way it's happening.
19: No, it's all Denver, right. Kansas City, Rams, their next three games.
0: Yeah, yeah.
19: They're already 0-4.
0: Yeah. Steve, thanks, man. Mm-hmm. Awesome stuff. Live Fox Sports Radio studios. If you missed any of today's show, you're going to want to catch the podcast. 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Right after the show, today's pod gets posted. 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But not done yet. Guess what the Chiefs are rumored to be doing next at the wide receiver position. That's coming up with Ephraim Salaam, Mark Willard, Fox Sports Radio.
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28: How much stock do you put into the Chargers coach Jim Harbaugh returning to college football? It is a highly volatile penny stock. I'm going to say less than a 5% chance, and I'm never wrong about this. The NCAA built a 10-foot wall. Build the wall. They built the wall. They built the wall around Jim Harbaugh. And how did they do that? Well, they gave him, when he was leaving Michigan, a 10-year show cause penalty that runs through the year 2038. And it's, it goes all the way to 2038, that penalty. And any program who's desperate enough and horny enough to bring Jim Harbaugh in, that means they face a full season suspension, meaning that you can sign Jim Harbaugh. He is allowed to sign with any university. However, unless there's some kind of legal wrangling that goes on, Harbaugh would sign and then have to miss a season. He would also have to deal with a bunch of rules and regulations that other schools don't have to, as they would have government oversight, crippling restrictions in recruiting and practice time, travel, all that. And oh, by the way, by the time the show cause penalty expires, Jim Harbaugh will be in his mid-70s. So his path back to a college campus, and it's not going well right now in the NFL with the Chargers, but his path back to college It's
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28: Are you a believer in the elf from Cleveland? That's their mascot. Deshaun Watson's 3-1 Cleveland squad. Are you a believer in them being authentic? Does this have staying power? Yeah, sure. Listen, I've seen enough. I think we should cancel the rest of the NFL season right now. Cleveland is 3-1. Why don't we just give Deshaun Watson the Walter Payton Man of the Year Award? Because a lot of the NFL media is trying to give him that. And the Browns are closing in on 72 Dolphins territory. We'll just pretend that first loss didn't happen. And they should actually move some of their home games from Cleveland over to Canton and just play there, because all these players are going to end up enshrined with gold jackets. Never mind the 14 penalties against Pittsburgh or Deshaun Watson missing some funny throws.
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6: 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And Deshaun Watson, he has played well. 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
11: Chiefs trailing 13-10. Walker now goes in motion. Chiefs will throw it again. Pump faking. Now a pass near side. Caught. Touchdown! Kansas City! Tied! Quan Thornton gives the Chiefs their first lead of the game on an 8-yarder.
0: That right there is 96.5 The Fan Chiefs Radio. Tyquan Thornton. A big game after Rashee Rice went out, but then Thornton followed him. And Thornton's not coming back. That was one of the really... I don't know if you saw the highlight clip of that play, Ephraim.
1: That was pretty bad.
0: But he caught it, and it was a huge play, and then he celebrated. He didn't realize.
1: Man.
0: He literally, for 5 to 7 seconds, didn't realize that his foot was going the other way.
1: Adrenaline is a real thing.
0: Real thing. Gosh, that was... That was wild to watch.
1: I'm glad we started. That game brought us back from break. We didn't really talk about it. The Raiders are good.
0: The Raiders are good.
1: The Raiders are a good team.
0: The Raiders can play, and Fernando Mendoza might not play this year.
1: He shouldn't play this year.
0: Yeah.
1: This is real, and this is what I was saying, right?
0: You're right.
1: The Raiders have something going. Like, look, they always play Kansas City.
0: They do.
1: With a chip on their shoulder. This is, you know, one of my picks. My odds picks was, you know, Raiders plus the points, because I already knew what that was going to be. But the Oakland Raiders, Kirk Cousins, man, you want to talk about out-dueling Patrick Mahomes. Now, the thing that the Chiefs, what makes them really dangerous is now you give one of the greatest quarterbacks in this generation something he's never had, and that's a viable game-breaking running back. Kenneth Walker III, again, 22 carries, 177 yards, 2 touchdowns. He is the reason they won this game.
0: Yep.
1: Nobody else had more than 2 carries, and it was Patrick Mahomes for no yards on the scramble. So the fact that he can turn and hand that ball off, and he's averaging 8 yards a carry in this game, that changed. On the flip side of that, the Raiders, who primarily are a heavy run team, 72 yards, 2.8 yards per carry. Like, that's not going to get it done, and they still were in this game. That's how dangerous the Raiders are. Oof, man. It's that this division is heating up. That's going to be good.
0: Yeah. Well, the division we knew was going to be good, and we knew it was going to be three teams. Yeah, we just thought the third team was going to be the Chargers.
1: Didn't know that they have now eliminated themselves from the playoffs.
0: Exactly.
1: After the first quarter of the season.
0: While we're on that game, though, in this team, and look, the Vikings are 4-0. Give them credit, but I think we all have our feelings about,
1: I don't know how.
0: That's, you know what I mean? How sustainable that is. Right now, the Chiefs and the 49ers, they kind of get the quarter pole crown, in my opinion, for where they're sitting at 4-0 and kind of how they look and the weaponry that they're throwing at the opponents and all of that stuff. But the Chiefs did. I don't know how long Rice will be out, but they lost 2 wide receivers today, and it did not take long for the report to surface that the Chiefs are interested in adding Tyreek Hill. What do you think about
1: that? Why not? Why wouldn't you? If he can go, why wouldn't you?
0: I can't come up with a great reason. I can come up with a few concerns, but he's been there before, and so he's working with people he knows, and they know how to work with him. I think that's the more. Listen, I wouldn't suggest it for every team. I wouldn't. Tyreek is a live wire.
1: Yeah, he is, but all of their receivers are live wires.
0: Tyreek has done a lot of stuff that is just a little bit out of bounds, and then a lot of bit out of bounds.
1: Just listen to me.
0: Yeah.
1: I'm speaking purely football.
0: Yep.
1: Do you know, this is not even about Tyreek Hill, it's about the threat of Tyreek Hill. You have to have the safeties back.
0: Yeah.
1: They're already a running team. So just imagine what that looks like for Kenneth Walker III with Tyreek Hill on the outside and Worthy on the other side. Like, you got to keep the safeties back. That means you can't have 9 men in the box. They're a running team this year. That's what you want. You want the threat of the pass, whether you throw it or not. You got a running back averaging 120 yards a game. That's the value of Tyreek Hill. Whether he catches 5 passes or no passes, can't bring the safeties down. Can't take that chance. So,
0: if he can still run like he used to.
1: That's true. It's a big if. And
0: you know what I mean?
1: On the flip side of that, Bryce Young is slinging the madness out of the
0: basketball, out of the
1: football.
0: They are up by 10. They've
1: got the ball
0: just over 11 minutes to go in this game, and he is slinging it. Yeah, I know. You didn't like him. But he's going to make him think now.
1: Great show.
0: Always great show, and look forward to talking to you again next week. For Ephraim Salam, I'm Mark Willard. Good night. We are.
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19: There's playoff baseball from Dodger Stadium on FS1. Atlanta is leading LA 3-1 in the bottom of the eighth. The Dodger offense with runners in scoring position 0-for-8. Dodger pitching has walked 8 in 8 innings tonight. Braves this close to making it one game apiece in the best of 5 division series. And star lefty Chris Sale will start game 3 at Atlanta Tuesday against LA's Yoshinobu Yamamoto. Top seed Milwaukee up 2 games to none after beating San Diego 4-3 with a 2-run single with 2 outs in the bottom of the ninth. NASCAR win in Vegas for Chase Briscoe. In the Sunday night NFL game, Carolina has just kicked a field goal to go up 32-19 over Detroit. Teteroa McMillan with 12 catches, 170 yards, and two touchdowns for the Panthers. In the battle of 3-0 teams, Kansas City won at Vegas 30-27. Niners 4-0 after beating Denver. Minnesota 4-0. They beat the Miami Dolphins.
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4: Oh, let's go, stinking genius.
6: Let's go, big boy. Let's go.
4: Let's get to tonight. We got a big game between the Dodgers and the Braves taking place in the National League Divisional Series. Dodgers won game one. They're in trouble tonight.
6: Yeah.
4: Bottom of the eighth. They trail it 3-1. Maybe your eyes are on Sunday night football where there's not a lot of defense being played between the Lions and the Panthers. Bryce Young, are you buying now? 32-19.
6: I always told you how good he was.
4: Right. Yeah. You've been a big Bryce Young guy. 8:59 to go in the game, so still plenty of time, but looks like the Panthers are in control. We got a full weekend of college football to get to, plus a great week ahead. Basketball's, we got NBA exhibition season, hockey season is here. This might be the, like, just for the amount of events that we get, Arnie.
6: Yeah.
4: I don't know if it gets much better than this.
6: No, we get everything. Yeah, the NBA finally tagging along, joining the fun.
4: Right.
6: Baseball, I mean, is that craziness? I know we can't really get it that much in the baseball. The ball hitting, what?
4: The roof.
6: The roof or whatever it did. I didn't know it was in play. I'm like, oh, they gotta get that single or a double or something like that. I didn't know that. What are we playing, like Little League? If it hits the tin can, it's still in play. You got to go ahead and play it. That was funny. I can't believe that. You know?
4: I'm not going to lie. I thought once it hit the roof of a stadium, I thought it was a dead ball. But I guess I learned something the other night.
6: Each stadium's different, actually.
4: Oh, is it? Every stadium's different?
6: Yeah, there's different rules, which is incredible. I mean, can you imagine if we tried to pull that in the NFL or basketball or something like that?
4: They do have, what would be the equivalent?
6: I don't know. Like one stadium says, you only have to have 1 foot in bounds when you catch the ball.
4: Now it's getting a little bit overly dramatic. I mean, it's not like you're going to Miller Park and at Chavez Ravine, you start with a 1-2 count or a 2-1 count or something like that. I mean, right. Talking about a fundamental difference, just, a learning point this weekend. How's your Sunday, stinking genius, as a Dolphins fan right now? I thought maybe it was a good way to start with the very first tweet that was sent to the show, which is the best way to stay in touch with us.
6: Yeah.
4: That is at Stinking Genius One. I'm at Plank Show. And everyone here on Arnie and Plank and Fox Sports Late Night should follow us at Fox Sports Radio. It was from Kay. Kay said, Arnie, I've never in my entire Dolphin life, I'm 65, I've been a fan 56 years, I've never felt no hope. I seriously wonder if I'll ever, in my lifetime I have left, see any kind of championship quality Miami Dolphins team.
6: No, that's why you got to come over to our side with Plank and I and become a Raider fan. Aye, matey.
4: Listen, you got to help Kay out here. You spend the offseason gassing these people up, telling them their Dolphins are going to the Super Bowl.
6: Eight for Arch.
4: Then you won 80 like a week before the season, and now you act like you've thought they were going to suck all along. See, you're part of the problem here, and you're part of the reason why Kay feels the way they do, because you sold hope. You were like one of those, have you ever seen movies like Oklahoma way back in the days where they had the guys that would come in, they'd sell medicine,
6: no,
4: and they're like snake oil salesmen? That's what you are. You're a snake oil salesman.
6: Let me ask you this. Is there a team, is there a fan base right now that is going through more losing? Well, the Cleveland Browns then the Miami Dolphins.
4: Well, they're good now. The Browns are good.
6: Yeah, the Browns are. Well, it's only four games in, but pump the brakes there.
4: It's
6: big
4: quarter
6: boy
4: of the season, almost.
6: I can't believe the season's almost over. Then,
4: well, it's over for you. I mean, how are you handling this?
6: It was bad. I mean, look at my college football team. Oh my gosh,
4: They looked awesome. But quit your
6: No. Just they lost their top three wide receivers.
4: They won the game. Who cares?
6: No, Arnie, what broke his leg?
4: Deflecting.
6: No, I'm sorry. I'm sorry.
4: Your Dolphins. Like, you sat
6: here. We actually played well. I didn't think it was going to be that close. I thought every game we were going to lose by three touchdowns, and we lost A-Chan. Every game. So, yeah.
4: I just, again.

0: that or yet.
1: You know, they laid the points too. They had the way Minnesota minus 9.5 to 10 and they won by how many was that? Five?
0: 15 to 10 Yeah. What'd you think of Minnesota?
1: I mean, they're a good team. They're a lot better than I thought they were going to be. They went without Justin Jefferson. That's all that, that really matters. You know what I mean? They, you know, just keep winning. And for a team that I really don't think has much firepower and I'm not afraid of, I'm still waiting for the clock to strike midnight for them.
0: 4-0 When you look across the NFL season right now, you've got the Chiefs at 4-0 You've got the Vikings at 4-0 and you've got the Niners at 4-0
1: You had it today, by the way. I just thought you had
0: it. I had it too. It was
1: the fumble on the kickoff. Who fumbles kickoffs now? Get out of here.
0: Listen, I don't know how to explain it, but the Raiders do it all the time. I mean, all the time.
1: I want you to know something. Two things before we get into the game.
0: All right.
1: One, at the end of your game, did you see the pass interference they did not give you? Like the second to last play of the game?
0: Yes. It was a really, and they claimed that it was an uncatchable pass, though. Anytime it's an uncatchable pass now, they call holding. So, I mean, it's kind of like defensive backs are dead.
1: And that was actually one of the things I added to the show today. The penalties and the job the officials have done today, atrocious.
0: Really?
1: Oh, absolutely atrocious. And I mean, they called so many penalties. That's the one they should have called, and they let that one go. Did you see how many? One of the games had, what, like 18 penalties, like 12 penalties in the first half?
0: There's a lot of weird things going on in the league right now. Like we have more in general, since you brought up the penalties, we are getting way too flag happy. I don't know if the numbers bear it out, but in watching games and just being a fan, I feel that's the case. Now I'm sure that someone will look and have the numbers on, it'll be exactly the same.
1: The Sager will look it up. I promise you that, but I bet you had the most flags than like in the last 20 years. It was insane the amount of flags being thrown out there, Chris. It was crazy. I'd never seen so many flags being thrown against teams. Everybody was making mistakes. Either that or the officiating, they must have gotten an email from the head of the office saying, "Hey, you guys got to crack down. We need more flags out there."
0: That's number one. Number two, we are in an era where we know more about our bodies. There's more technology when it comes to the GPS, to understanding rest, understanding diet. We are supposed to be safer than we've ever been with technology, right? We're supposed to have the safest turf, the safest grass. Everything is supposed to make this game more safe than it's ever been and more, I guess, for an athlete. You have all the tools at your hand to where you need, you've got everything you need. How come everybody's getting hurt, Arnie?
1: Yeah. Yeah.
0: How come everybody's getting hurt? How is this in this era when everything is set up for enabling the best out of an athlete, right? Empowerment's not the word, but you know what I mean. Like they've got everything you could need to understand when you're supposed to rest, when you're supposed to push it. You know, you've got all these tools, and somehow, I mean, I feel like there was a list today that I looked at of 24 dudes that were all difference makers that went down today. And this was before, oh gosh, that terrible injury in the Chiefs game. So
1: Saquon Barkley went down today. And
0: I got the list. We can go through the list if you want. But, I mean, Lamar Jackson, Jamar Chase, T. Higgins, DJ Moore, Ladd McConkey. Now, Ashton Jeanty left but came back in. Patrick Surtain, Rashee Rice didn't even have a point in fantasy today. Jalen Naylor had a concussion. Matt Collins got hurt. Marcus Mariota got hurt this morning. I mean, dude, it's insane the amount of injuries we're dealing with.
1: I may be partly right when I said you're going to have to rest your quarterback on games that you know, that are short weeks. You may really have to do that now. It may get to load management, so you don't want to get your quarterback hurt or your star running back hurt going into the playoffs.
0: Well, okay, so then are you going to sit your corner? Because Patrick Surtain got hurt today.
1: I know, but
0: are you going to sit your tight end? Are you going to sit your left tackle? Joe Alt got hurt today.
1: I don't know. Maybe it was just a freak Sunday, but there was so many people that got hurt and so many prominent names that you heard of. It wasn't like, oh, this offensive tackle rolled an ankle or something like that. There was, you know, some big name, you know, the wide receiver, running back, quarterback. A lot of quarterbacks are going down. I think I saw something where it says

0: six or seven quarterbacks have started games so far that didn't start week one of the NFL.
1: I would think 4 weeks in, I would think that's probably been about normal.
0: Oh, really?
1: That's just a guess.
0: Okay.
1: I would be willing to bet that if you would look back, just because of the amount of injuries that we've seen, what was the number again? Six quarterbacks?
0: Six quarterbacks.
1: Right. I don't know, because we are, and again, we're only, you know, one game short of being through week four. That's still a very small chunk of the season. I mean, that's still, it is a third, a fourth of the way through, but I mean, or just a little less than a fourth of the way through, but still not that long, right? We still got a long way to go. But I just feel like injuries have been such a big story. And then the question becomes, all right, well, when do you push to get your guys back? Right? When is, like, Justin Jefferson not going today? Brock Bowers deciding to go? Mike Evans going? Like, Arnie, you're all about, like, load management, but yet here's these guys that are pushing to pay because they've got individual, you know, incentives they got to reach too. You know, not right. All these guys have these ridiculous contracts, right?
0: Right.
1: So I don't know, man. I feel like it's a major topic that's starting to kind of percolate across the league, and that is the major injury issues that we seem to be having on a consistent basis.
0: And, you know, people are going to complain when it gets to playoff time, when you're going to see half the teams without their starting quarterback and the play's not so great. You're like, you know, what are we going to do? And next thing you know, it's going to be the Super Bowl with two backup quarterbacks out there.
1: Yeah, it's a possibility. It's definitely, and we've seen it in the playoffs before. But I think NFL teams are going to be challenged more than ever to really, really have quarterback depth. And I don't know how you get it. Because like you said, look at what, could you even imagine what the Giants have gone through? Right? And then Jameis did what he somehow did today. Like, look what the Commanders are going through. I fancy myself a...
0: Who was that guy that played quarterback for them?
1: That was my point. I feel like I know a lot about football. I feel like I follow a lot of
0: Never
1: football.
0: Never heard of that guy before.
1: Never heard of that dude before in my life. The
0: Not
1: Chiefs did that last year with the guy that started against the Raiders in the final week of the season.
0: I think it was just somebody sitting in the stands that had their last name on the back of their jerseys that we need somebody.
1: Yeah, and then you look and you're like, oh, he went to Rutgers. Well, have I watched a Rutgers game in like 5 years? You know, it's one of those things.
0: Yeah.
1: To where they can slide underneath the radar. But did you like having the overseas game back this morning?
0: It was okay. Yeah, I enjoyed it because I'm on the East Coast, so I didn't have a problem with that. It wasn't a great game, but yeah, I enjoyed having a game at 9:30.
1: I love it. I mean, I don't know how big of a fan I am of sending a team overseas to play a game.
0: Right, right.
1: And also, it's just at least from a pure fandom perspective, my team has always kind of sucked when they've gone over there. But I like having an early morning game. I think it's good. And it's not early for you. So what is that? 9 o'clock for you.
0: 9:30, right? Yeah.
1: 8:30 for me. 6:30 on the West Coast is a little bit crazy, but this isn't about, I think, any of us, right? This is just about trying to find a way to continue to grow this game. They're not going anywhere. If anything, Arnie, we keep getting more and more of the games being played somewhere other than the United States.
0: Oh, it's like every week now. It's like we have like 8 or 10 of them or something like that.
1: All right, so we got the guts of week four to get into coming up here in a bit. But before we grab our initial timeout, let's get you caught up on what's going on as we speak. The capper, 6:57 and counting to go in the fourth quarter in Carolina. 32-19 now, Carolina on their way to a 2-2 record, which would, I think, put them in a dominating spot at 2-2 right now in the NFC South with the way things have gone there. The Falcons play on Monday Night
0: Football. Horrible division.
1: Lions a little bit shaky though, Arnie. You know, barring a miraculous comeback here, they're 2-2 now in a division that has a 4-0 team in it.
0: I thought they would be up there in the division. Of course, it is early, but
1: early,
0: yeah. If there's ever a division that you're going to turn it around, and that could be a tough one to do it at, because every week it's going to be a tough game. Every game, the Bears, the Vikings, even the Packers. So. But they're all bunched up. Nobody's going to run away. Minnesota, I promise you, is still not going to win that division.
1: You promise me.
0: I promise you.
1: You made a lot of promises.
0: Yeah, I know that. Yeah.
1: You promised me, too, that the Dolphins were going to be better because they've upgraded quarterback and at coach.
0: One more year. Ache for Arch, dude. Ache for Arch. Don't steal that. Put that. That's my T-shirt. Leave it alone.
1: You're sitting number one in the draft. You want Jeremiah Smith or Arch Manning?
0: I want, you know, Chris, I really wish I could just get a veteran quarterback, to be honest with you.
1: You have one. And you crammed him down our throat all off season in Malik Willis. Do you, again, like I said, I might be crazy. I remember these shows, Arnie. I lived through them right now.
0: I like Malik Willis, but he's not the star quarterback.
1: Oh, my.
0: No, look, I don't need like a what the wide receiver you're talking about. I want a quarterback. That's who I want, man.
1: You wouldn't want Jeremiah. Well, there's a debate to be had if he might be this one number one pick overall, regardless with what he's doing right now in college football in 2026. All right, we got to get a break. The other big game that we're monitoring right now, the Dodgers and the Braves.
0: How are my Dodgers doing?
1: Well, probably since you've said your Dodgers, you've absolutely cursed them. They are in the bottom of the ninth inning, two outs. Down 3-1, and their last hope is Max Muncy. When did you proclaim them your Dodgers?
0: I lived in L.A. Don't start with me now. I lived in
1: L.A. Well, you could also claim the Angels if you want to on that front. I mean, why not?
0: Are they in L.A.?
1: They are in L.A.
0: Oh, in Anaheim.
1: Full count right now to Max Muncy. They're in the bottom of the ninth inning. Dodgers in big trouble. Braves about to even the series at a game apiece. We got a full Major League Baseball scoreboard to recap. The Sager is going to be watching all the games, and I was thinking that was going to be the final out there. I was hoping this was going to time right as we went to break, but Muncy was able to stay alive. We got baseball to recap. All of week four as well coming up with Arnie and Plank right here on Fox Sports Radio.
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0: Dodgers lost 3-2. Max Muncy homered, but then they got DePaulo to pop out, and that was ball game. Series even at a game apiece between the Dodgers and the Braves. Ever since you jumped on the bandwagon, it's gone south. Hey, you're bringing up penalties, and I saw one of the first notes to the show from our man Jason B. Diamond.
1: Yeah.
0: Said he was watching the Jaguars-Bengals game, and it had so many flags, he turned it off. I didn't realize it. Between the two teams, 24 combined penalties for 133 yards. 13 penalties called on the Jaguars for 125 yards. 11 penalties for 108 yards for the Bengals.
1: Jaguars about to have 12 in one half. I may be wrong about that. Somebody had 12 in a half, I thought, or something.
0: That's ridiculous. That is too much. That is way too much.
1: Is it to the effect where, oh, we could call holding on every play, so we're going to call holding on every play? Or was it just egregious? Or how are we officiating games nowadays? I noticed the trend last week. But nothing over, nothing crazy. I just, a lot of flags this week. But this today was just, I thought, I don't have the official numbers, but I've never heard two teams getting above 20. And that's insane. And seemed like we had two or three games in that area.
0: Well, it was not pretty as far as penalties were concerned in the NFL today. But you know what was? Two teams that I think are a little bit better than you expected them to be, Mr. Spanier. Maybe I'm in this category with you as well. One of them, the San Francisco 49ers. Many are calling on you to apologize for burying the Niners before the season.
1: Yeah, it's still a long way, but they're off to a good start. I thought they had more injured players than
0: they're
1: I
0: all
1: imagined.
0: Injured.
1: Yeah, I thought they would get off to a slow start. I saw Kittle's racing down the center of the field today. And nobody was catching him. Like, my God, man, didn't that guy have like a major injury of last year or last couple of years? So, no, it is off to a good start. And you know what it really is, Chris? It's Brock Purdy. As much as they continue to win, we just never give Brock Purdy his due credit and what he really deserves out there. I mean, my God, what a great story. That really should be like a Hollywood movie when it's all said and done.
0: It is a great story. And he is executing Kyle Shanahan's offense.
1: He didn't even go to a real college. You know what I mean?
0: Well, Iowa State, Arnie's a real college. I know you don't like to acknowledge it, but they're also in the same conference that you're in now. They're a Big 12 team. That's number one. Number two, despite what might have been the game of the day, the Chiefs survived, and they're 4-0. And they're going into their bye week, and there's rumors that there could be a reunion with one Tyreek Hill, who is on the verge of getting healthy and about ready to try to make his return.
1: Yeah, they need to get themselves a wide receiver. You really handed them that game. I didn't even think it was going to be that close. When they got that second, they got the touchdown from Kenneth Walker. I'm like, okay, it's done. What was it, like a 12-point lead? Or I don't know what it was at that point. You had fumbled the kickoff and giving them a touchdown. I'm like, well, this is done. And you came right back, and then you got the ball. I thought you were going to get in the field goal range. My God.
0: Yeah,
1: you were 30. So close. You were only about 15 yards away, I think.
0: It was 30-19 whenever Walker scored after the fumbled kickoff. I mean, I was so mad at the time, but the Raiders went right down the field. Kirk Cousins with a touchdown pass. I think it's the first time one of my teams have ever converted a two-point conversion. I don't think that's ever happened with any of my teams. And listen, if Patrick Mahomes didn't have, three Super Bowl rings and Andy Reid wasn't there with them right every step of the way, then maybe you really question what could have been one of the dumbest play calls that have ever been called in the history of the NFL. Whenever you could, I mean, they saved the Raiders the game, essentially, right? I mean, they gave them a chance when they decided to try to, they had the botched snap and they tried to throw the bomb, but I think it was a pass beforehand. Raiders had a chance.
1: I'll give you this, Chris. If I told you the Raiders will win their division, win a playoff game,
0: right,
1: lose the next game, or maybe lose in the AFC Championship, okay?
0: Sure.
1: But you have to play Cousins next year also, and you don't get to play Mendoza.
0: Yes. I mean, why not? If you're telling me that you got a chance to be on the cusp of an AFC Championship game, but my trade-off is that a guy who, listen, it's four games in. He's taking some shots. I mean, Kirk Cousins is one of those guys that's a little fragile, so I don't know if he's going to make it anyway. But I mean, listen, I'm fine. I mean, look what's happening.
1: Because everybody wants Mendoza or wanted Mendoza. I don't think they want Mendoza now, but.
0: Well, I mean, and maybe they do. Maybe Mendoza doesn't miss on the two or three passes that Cousins did. Or maybe he, when Cousins didn't scramble, maybe he turns it upfield and Mendoza picks up 15 yards instead of throwing it away. Kirk Cousins is very limited, but he's dealing in this offense right now.
1: 365 yards? I mean, my God.
0: He was dealing today. And probably could have and should have had more.
1: I should pick him
0: less.
1: Up in fantasy and drop Herbert. But I should do that right now.
0: Yeah, go do that right now. But
1: let me do
0: I will
1: that
0: say,
1: right now.
0: Raiders got a little bit of a gift on the pass. It should have been incomplete. So maybe the turnover was like, hey, ball don't lie. But it was incredibly encouraging to see the Raiders not absolutely get just boat raced by the Chiefs. And listen, they got New England next week. And that's a big game for both of those teams. I'm not trying to bury week four, but I don't know, man. I think they might be good. I don't think they're Super Bowl caliber. I don't think they're going to be that for a while, but I think they're really good. I think they're going to be a problem this year. It was good to have that feeling before a game.
1: On a separate note, are we taking applications for the show?
0: Why is that?
1: For an update person?
0: Why is that?
1: Oh, there's no way DeSager showed up after his Chargers started 0-4. No way. Well, DeSager showed up. 0% chance he shows up today.
0: Well, he just did the top of the hour update. So
1: I didn't hear.
2: He doesn't listen to our station.
0: Yeah, I know. He doesn't listen.
1: Oh, there it is. There he is. You got a lot of guts showing your face around here.
2: Well, two of us of the three on the show are actually concerned with the work on the show.
0: Yeah, I know, right? Yeah. The actual show itself.
1: Who's worse, the Sagers, Chargers, or my Dolphins?
2: Wow.
0: There were 20 accepted penalties in the Dolphins Vikings game.
2: Okay, I can top that.
0: Go ahead.
2: Through your three game. Quarters, Chargers at Seattle, each team had 11.
0: There were 30 accepted in that game.
2: Correct.
1: Oh, my God.
2: By the end of the day.
1: I've never heard that many. Never. Never. That's got to be a record.
2: No, apparently the record was 35, I heard, but yeah.
0: Oh, wow.
2: What? This is accepted penalties.
0: Combined. Jeez. Yeah. Arnie, there's a great Twitter account called @NFLPenaltiesCom where they have every penalty that was called from every game.
2: He'll get the wrong, he'll get the fake.
0: Yeah, what am I saying? That's right. Exactly.
2: We have 3 minutes left in the Sunday night NFL game at Carolina. And the Panthers, well, they should be up by 8 for starters, but they've missed 2 extra point kicks tonight. They do have the ball at midfield. They're ahead 32-26 over Detroit. And who is the superstar of this game tonight? Teteroa McMillan, who I believe went to the University of Arizona, targeted 16 times, and the man has 14 catches in this game.
1: That's right.
2: 192 yards and 2 scores.
1: I heard he may go back to play at U of A on Saturdays and then go play Sunday NFL. That'd
2: I think you great. Can do that now, can't you?
1: Yeah, I think you can.
2: For those unaware, his last 2 years with the Arizona Wildcats, it was like 1,400 yards receiving. And they
1: it
2: don't
1: was
2: play,
1: unbelievable.
2: They don't play 14 games. That's how good he was.
1: Stay. Go stay
2: and he was
1: years.
2: Quite good as a rookie in the NFL. It's just silly how good he is. Bryce Young, over 300 yards passing and 2 scores. Chuba Hubbard, 122 yards rushing, 2 scores. Caroline
1: by
2: leading
1: the way,
2: at home.
1: A lot of people were complaining about the game a few minutes ago because a lot of people bet the over. They bet the over 51, and the game was at like 50, or they bet the over 52. And they missed 2 extra points, so that's why it was on the under, but they scored the last touchdown.
2: One of those extra points hit the upright.
1: I heard a thump. I heard that one. That was unbelievable.
2: But Detroit's 4-for-4 on field goals that included an early Jake Bates.
1: It was like 6 or 7.
2: 54-yard. Yeah, it's combined 6-for-6 on field goals, which brings us to the Minnesota game today. The team with very little offense wins again. The Vikings are 4-0. Will Reichert 5-for-5 on field goals. Vikings beat winless Miami 15-10. Seattle over the winless Chargers 30-23. Chargers' next 3 games are against Denver, Kansas City, and the Rams. 0-7 is within reach. San Francisco is 4-0 after defeating Denver 24-14. And by the way, a note on the 49ers. Today, they did not allow a sack. They had no turnovers and only 1 penalty in the game. In fact, the Niners have not allowed a sack in 4 straight games for the first time since 1965 in Niners history. Kansas City's 4-0 after winning the Battle of Undefeateds at Las Vegas in a comeback, 30-27. Kenneth Walker, two late touchdown runs. He had 177 yards rushing on 22 carries. We have had a lot of close games again this weekend. In fact, this weekend in the NFL, 10 games decided by one score. Five different teams, including Kansas City, getting the game winner in the last 4 minutes. Rams did on the road, New England on the road, Dallas on the road, KC was on the road, although they had a lot of home fans there in Vegas. Cleveland with the late score, the long field goal on Thursday night to win. So already this season, there have been 18 different games where the game winner came in the last 4 minutes.
1: Wow.
2: Or overtime. Updating the Sunday Nighter, just over 2 minutes left. Carolina has just punted.
1: They're going to choke this game away.
2: It's only 32-26, I repeat. Jared Goff and company taking the field.
1: Give me the odds on the game when Carolina had like a 13-point
0: lead. Look it up yourself.
1: I don't know how to look it up. Come on, get that for me.
2: He is the exact person to ask about that stat. The bad news for the Lions, they're starting this perhaps last drive on their own 13, so we'll see. The New England win at Buffalo was on a touchdown pass with under 2 minutes to go, 29-26. The Rams won at Philadelphia in a comeback, 24-20. Kyren Williams, two touchdown runs in the last 4 minutes. Colts won the London game against Washington, 30-13. Wins for the Bears and Jacksonville, wins for Green Bay and the Giants. Baltimore held off the winless Titans 24-18. Quarterback Lamar Jackson left with an ankle injury. Dallas got the last-minute game winner at Houston 34-30. CeeDee Lamb, 17 receptions, 189 yards. Houston 0-4. The Braves are tied at a game apiece after beating the Dodgers in L.A. tonight 3-2. Michael Harris, three hits. And guys, lefty star Chris Sale is going to be starting Game 3 in Atlanta on Tuesday with some extra rest. They didn't push it and try him tonight. Sale against Yoshinobu Yamamoto on Tuesday on FS1. And the top-seeded Brewers are up 2-0 after beating the Padres 4-3 with a two-run single. Two outs in the ninth. A two-run single to beat the closer Mason Miller. Chase Briscoe, NASCAR win. WNBA playoffs victories for Golden State and Atlanta. Back to you.
0: So as it stands right now, your favorite stat win probability, the Lions are at a 10%, where their lowest was 4%. So,
1: oh, my goodness. Somebody's getting rich tonight.
0: Yeah, it's not like it's some massive number here. But
1: no, that is a massive number. The 4% to win?
0: They're not going to win.
1: They have the ball, don't they?
2: They're inside their own 20 with 2 minutes to go.
1: Oh, they're winning.
0: They're out of timeouts, too.
1: They're winning. So you could have you probably could have gotten like about 20-1 or something like that.
2: Jared Goff just got sacked.
0: Yeah, no, but they're winning, Steve. They're winning. Did you promise us on that one, Arnie?
1: I didn't say I promised. I just said they're winning.
0: Their win percentage just went down to 2%. So 98% to 2%.
1: You better bet it quick.
0: Mike, you would be the worst investor of any kind of money when it comes to gambling.
2: Can I just ask out loud how a team that has Jahmyr Gibbs, who did look good tonight again, by the way, is only getting 15 carries?
1: I got him in fantasy.
2: How does this happen?
0: He's got 15 carries, and I get it that you were behind, but you've thrown the ball 52 times. Like,
2: how about targeting him 15 times?
1: 400 yards.
2: I mean, Cincinnati couldn't run at all today, so they threw the running back 11 times, and they got yardage that way.
0: Yeah. Last chance here for Detroit, who Arnie said is going to win the game. Fourth down and 13 from their own 10-yard line.
2: 90 yards to go here.
0: Yeah. Oh, I thought you just said 90-yard touchdown. I was like, oh, geez. They got to make a play here, Arnie, for your prediction to come true. Our Goff could really throw an interception.
2: Short.
0: Not throw short of the sticks. Ball game.
2: 12-yard gain on a fourth and third and, yeah, fourth and 13.
0: Yeah.
1: And they got 12.
0: Yeah. But they're going to win the game.
1: I did good on my picks, though, in the NFL this week.
0: I like how it quickly turns. But hey, I got this one
2: dead
0: wrong.
2: It didn't happen, Chris. It never happened.
0: Yeah, it never happened.
2: By the way, an interesting matchup. You would say that next week's Carolina at Philadelphia on paper beginning of the season, you wouldn't think it's much of a game. What does Philly look like right now, and what does Carolina look like right now?
0: Yeah, Philly is, boy, I'll tell you right now, they're not happy.
2: Well, not next week, I should say. A couple of weeks, Carolina's got to buy.
1: Chris, you're the one, I'll give you credit. You told me one of my teams would go from worst to first.
0: Well,
1: and my G-Men in first place right now.
0: I didn't have them doing it like this. All right, let's just be very clear. I didn't have them. I didn't have it being a Jameis Winston-led Giants team.
1: Yeah. They got to replace him.
2: That's going to be an adventure every week.
0: I mean, there's moments where you watch him, you're like, I get it. I know why he was number one overall. And then there's moments where you're like, is this dude playing the same game?
2: It's the guy who had 30 touchdowns and 30 interceptions 30 in the same season.
1: Would you start
2: season?
1: McCarthy, though? I don't know if I could start McCarthy.
2: No, same thing. Yeah.
0: Yeah.
1: I'd rather start Hosteller at this point.
0: Scadabo, by the way, just 3.2 yards per carry. They average 3.1
1: as
0: a team.
1: He is the most overrated running back player in the history of the NFL.
2: Those are still better per carry numbers than the Raiders are getting.
0: I know, right? Isn't that embarrassing? Yeah. They just can't run.
2: And they started 3-0 with those numbers.
0: I'm sorry. Arnie had a bombastic take. Go ahead again, Arnie.
1: About what?
0: Cam Scadabo.
1: Oh, he's so overrated, it's disgusting.
0: I keep saying Cam Scadabo. I'm sorry. You're calling him the most overrated running back in the history of the NFL?
1: Yes. Yes, I am.
2: What about, there must be some guy in 1958 you remember.
0: No. Steve, this is tonight. Yeah. Scadaboo is the most overrated running back in the history of the National
2: By the way, Carolina has taken a knee. It's a final. Panthers 32-26.
0: As Steve mentioned now, suddenly you look at the schedule down a few weeks down the road. Some interesting games coming up for Carolina. And listen, that's Philly. You're right, Steve. That is in 2 weeks because Carolina has the bye next week. We get into our first weekend of byes.
2: Yeah, KC, I think, has a bye this next week.
0: They do. I heard about 8,000 freaking times during the broadcast today, J.J. Watt. Oh, my gosh. I get it. Their bye's next week. Where's the panic level right now, stinking genius, when it comes to the Eagles? How worried should they be? They've lost back-to-back games against two good teams, though one of them did it without their starting quarterback. What do you, and it's a tough road ahead with the Jaguars next week and Panthers for the Eagles.
1: Double check me. Don't they have their next three games all at home, right? Is that what it is?
0: They do.
2: If they don't have running back and wide receiver, they're going to look like today.
1: Let me explain to you what these next three games mean to the Philadelphia Eagles, because they're at home. Can't afford to lose games at home. Play at least two really tough teams. And throw in the Panthers, because I think the Cowboys are tough. I think the Jaguars are tough. The difference on the line is not so much if they're going to make the playoffs or they're going to win the division or anything like that. They lose two out of the three, Sirianni's going to lose his job. I don't care when he signs his extension or how much money he's due. He won't last. He might not last a year if they lost all three of those games. The heat coming from him, it's been getting bad. I mean, it was bad, what, 2-3 years ago, Chris? Mm-hmm. It seemed like it's got to be on fire now. If they lose at home two of those three games, if they lose all three, my God, he won't survive after that. Am I being too dramatic or what?
0: Probably, but let's also remember it was a little tense last year. Yeah. At times. And the year before that. Let's dive into it next. What's the temperature in Philadelphia? We'll break it down with Arnie and Plank on Fox Sports Radio.
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13: And the great thing is they're just not Aaron Judge reliant anymore. For years they were. They're not a perfect team, but I mean, Cody Bellinger now, he made an all-star team. He hadn't done that since 2019. Max Fried, you know, crafty. He's been great since Atlanta. Three-time all-star. He's always given the Red Sox problems. So the National League is better than the American League, and it's not particularly close. So to beat the Brewers or the Padres or the Dodgers or the Braves, you're going to need Bellinger. You're going to need great pitching. So in years past, they were so Aaron Judge reliant that he was having bad at bats. He was pressing. Now they're an athletic team. They're not old and slow and poor defensively, which they've been in previous years. They're athletic, top 10 in stolen bases. They're younger and they're just more layered. They're a more complete team. If you go to Aaron Judge, and the Buffalo Bills can attest to this, having the best player in a sport doesn't necessarily hoist trophies. There was a 4-year period where Aaron Judge was having so many bad at bats. Remember that World Series error against the Dodgers in like the fifth inning? It was awful. He batted 133, 250, 139, 184 from 2000 to 2024. And he, I mean, it was just lots of bad at bats. And he was pressing because if he didn't play well, they didn't win. That is not it. The one way for a team to slow down the bats of the National League is elite starting pitching. And the Yanks have three aces. Again,
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13: Timing is a real thing in baseball. 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That's not the same Padre team. Okay, they are on fire. Since September 1st, a month, the Padres lead baseball in wins, runs, OPS, batting average. I mean, they're hitting almost 290 as a team. So, I mean, and also, the Cubs did themselves no favors. The Cubs lost four of their last six games, so there goes Wrigley Field. So the Padres and the Brewers should be a much better series because the Brewers, although they don't have a ton of power, they have elite, strong pitching, and you need that to defuse San Diego. So they've got an ace or two there.
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0: 2nd, is believed to have avoided a long-term injury. Sertan will undergo further testing for non-contact injury to his ankle.
1: Yeah.
0: But his Achilles is intact, according to Pelissero, and all indications are that he avoided any worst-case scenario.
1: Nice.
0: Well, he got some good news on the injury front.
1: Finally. Yeah, finally some good news out there.
0: At Stinking Genius One.
1: I just hit the like button on one of our tweets.
0: Oh, go ahead. Which one was it?
1: From Sooner Mike. Did you see his?
0: No, what did it say?
1: Currently, there's a soccer game on. Even though it says your all show is on, I'll be listening to when the game is over. Only reason I hit like, did you see what the name of the show is?
0: Oh, yeah, the Arnie Spanier Show.
1: Yeah. But it does have your name underneath that where it says Arnie Spanier, Chris Plank.
0: I don't need to be on this show. I thought you would like what Wheelchair Quarterback said.
1: What did
0: where
1: he
0: said, Arnie is right. Scataboo is way overrated.
1: Oh, what? That's then you hit a like button. Can I hit two like buttons on that one?
0: Yes, I think you can. No, okay. Actually, not on Twitter. You can't.
1: No, you can't do that.
0: I will say I had a laugh at Monkey Biz Doug because I'm back in the fantasy game, but I promise no one wants to hear about my fantasy team, so I'm not going to talk about it. But Monkey Biz Doug said, this week's fantasy matchup for me was a straight kick in the baby maker. I lost to a certified turd who didn't even have a quarterback on his roster. If you went up against like a Tetero and McMillan today or one of the Raiders tight ends that got thrown the ball in a PPR league, you're in big trouble.
1: And I'm not going to talk about my team either, but I just want you to know I already won my league.
0: Oh, congratulations. That's great.
1: I'm not being serious. I'm 4-0. I already won my division. I'm going to win money hand over fist. It's disgusting.
0: That's great. Good for you.
1: Thank you. Thank you.
0: Why are you not on our fantasy show? Do we have a fantasy show anymore on the weekends? Shouldn't you be on? Oh, Harmon's doing overnights now. So
1: yeah, Harmon does overnights now. So he
0: now, Dan Beyer, why aren't they having you on then? You should be a fantasy expert.
1: Only because I had the number one pick and I had Jahmyr Gibbs on my team. So that's why.
0: I still can't believe that dude fumbled the kickoff. I still can't believe the Raiders. I don't even know who that guy is. I'm not even kidding. But as soon as he got the ball, I literally was sitting in my living room like, well, he's going to fumble it. And he did. The Raiders are just the worst. But they fought back and gave themselves a shot.
1: We're going to the playoffs.
0: We're not we. You're still a Dolphins fan, Arnie. Don't forget. Brendan writes, good effort by the Raiders today. Although we came up short, I think we showed we're among the NFL's best teams. Spoiler alert, Ben Maller likely doesn't think so.
1: Well, wow. Do you know right now, if the season ended today, our Raiders would be the sixth seed?
0: Well, I mean, it's 4 games into the season. We're not going to start.
1: The show's tonight, Chris.
0: Yeah, I know it is, but it's also dumb to start talking about the playoff matchups in October.
1: And you want to hear something funny? You could, oh my gosh, if you beat out Kansas City, you could be like the number one seed.
0: Yeah, I understand that.
1: If the Raiders are the number one seed, I will quit this show.
0: Well, I mean, listen, you were supposed to quit after Arizona got beat by Princeton in the first round of the NCAA tournament, but you're still here. Colin writes, the Panthers may be young, but they play with a ton of energy, and they look on their way up. The Lions, on the other hand, look older, lost, and on the way down. Now, the Lions were everyone's pick to go from worst to first this year. Maybe there are some deeper issues there than just, I don't know, getting a season where they're healthier. They've got a better mindset defensively or, you know, they've got another. Their offense obviously
1: aren't
0: isn't the issue.
1: Aren't they better defensively when they got Hutchinson and they went in and got all these guys on the defensive end?
0: Well, they drafted Hutchinson.
1: And let me tell you something. And I told you this years ago and you laughed at me. I said, they're not going to be able to afford 2 running backs. Obviously, Montgomery's gone. And who's not having a great year? Down there with the Houston Texans, they may make a change on that, but that's beside the point. They got to figure out how to do something defensively. And I don't know how many more years Goff has left in him. I know he's playing at a pretty decent level, but they may think that they may go on a downgrade for that and, you know, take somebody in the draft to start learning behind them.
0: So just to recap, the Lions lose tonight. They are 2-2 on the season.
1: Yeah.
0: So I don't know. There was something about they made a mistake by letting David Montgomery go in there, and now Jared Goff's days are done. So quite the disastrous loss tonight for the Lions in the eyes of the Stinking Genius. When we come back, we'll talk all things Week 4 on Fox Sports Radio. We are Fox Sports.
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15: The NFL Sunday night game at Carolina went to the Panthers over the Detroit Lions 32-26. Tetteroa McMillan with 14 catches, 192 yards, and two scores. Kansas City won the battle of 3-0 teams at Las Vegas 30-27. Kenneth Walker, two late touchdown runs, 177 yards rushing in the game. San Francisco is 4-0 after beating Denver 24-14. Minnesota's 4-0 after its win against Miami 15-10. Indianapolis and Seattle each won. New England won at Buffalo 29-26 on a touchdown pass with under 2 minutes left. And the Rams won at Philadelphia 24-20 in a comeback. In the NL Division Series, the Braves are tied at a game apiece after beating the Dodgers in LA 3-2. Chris Sale, Game 3 in Atlanta Tuesday on FS1 against Yoshinobu Yamamoto. Brewers up 2-0 with 2 in the ninth beat the Padres 4-3. I'm Steve DeSager.
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0: How about this stat? How about this number to kick off hour two? It's Artie and Plank here on Fox Sports Radio. This is from at John at Todd NFL. Teams to start 4-0 that didn't score a touchdown in two of their four wins. The 1922 Chicago Cardinals, the 1923 Chicago Cardinals, and the 2026 Minnesota Vikings. Who won today?
1: Five field goals today, is that what it was?
0: Five field goals today.
1: You can't score against the Dolphins. You've got problems.
0: Oh, I thought you were trying to build up your Dolphins there. See? They're really good. I told you guys. Look, they're shutting
1: for
0: them down.
1: Arch. Ache for Arch.
0: I think Andy Reid is the winningest coach at Allegiant Stadium after his win today. And speaking of Andy Reid, this is his 8th 4-0 start to a season. The 7th time he's done it with the Chiefs. You want to take a guess? There's only 4 NFL coaches now, including Andy Reid, who have started a season 4-0 at least 8 times. I'll tell you something. Belichick's not on this list.
1: Okay. All right. How far do I have to go far back for some?
0: You got to go back a bit here.
1: Chuck Knoll?
0: Well, I got to go further back than that, but he is not on the list. 4 coaches.
1: Vince Lombardi?
0: Vince Lombardi's not on the list. Oh, one more to gosh. At least get one guy on the list. Come on, Arnie.
1: It's not Your Mike boy. Ditka, is it?
0: No, it's Don Shula.
1: Oh, geez. I was going to say Shula.
0: Tom Landry.
1: Okay, I shouldn't know that.
0: And 12 4-0 starts in the career of George Halas. Of course, I think they played like 8 games back then, so that's like almost going 16-0.
1: Wow.
0: Hey, how concerned should... Okay, I've got 3 teams here. I know this is along the lines of what Roman numeral is whose season came to an end and whose season... was saved here today. Maybe it's a version of this today.
1: That's Roman numeral number six.
0: Yeah. 0-4 with the best chance to bounce back and save their season. All right. Let me give you 3. I'm not including your Dolphins. The Chargers, the Texans, or the Bucks. The Chargers, 0-4, looked a little better today. The Texans 0-4, give credit to Dak Prescott. Dude's a wizard in the 2-minute offense. And the Bucks, without Bake for 2 more weeks, are also 0-4. Who would you give the best chance of bouncing back to?
1: I would probably say Tampa, only because they play in that lousy division. So it would be an easier climb to get back on top. I don't know. Forget about the Chargers. They're not going to.
0: Okay.
1: They've already been mathematically eliminated from winning that division. That's how That's how lousy it's been.
0: By the way, I should be very clear. No one has been mathematically eliminated from anything. But just for the well-actually guy, just so we're clear here, Arnie's got this bit. Go ahead.
1: I think the Titans have a better chance to come back than the Chargers do. It's donezo for the Chargers, so forget about them.
0: So no Texans on there, huh?
1: I think they could still turn it around, but man, what a horrible start. And you know, they're talking about CJ Stroud is not signed after what, next year? Is that what it was? Is that what his contract situation is?
0: He is due for an extension, or at the very least, a starting quarterback type of deal.
1: Yeah, it's hard to just walk away because they could always franchise tag you or right, something like that. So
0: he is in the final year of his rookie deal. And, you know, they got the extra, you know, the fifth year option's been exercised. So he's fully guaranteed for 2027. But they tabled long-term talks because what? They wanted to focus on the season.
1: I know two teams right off the top of my head that would love that guy.
0: For next year. Who's that?
1: Pittsburgh Steelers.
0: Okay. That's a good one.
1: New York Jets.
0: He looked good in a Jets uniform.
1: Woo.
0: But wouldn't that go against your whole theory last week, which was everybody wanted Arch? I mean,
1: well, they do want Arch, but I mean, if you can get CJ Stroud, there'd be old, but you have to pay a premium to get him, that's for sure.
0: As of this evening.
1: I'll give you another team that wants him.
0: Okay.
1: I don't know how much money they gave Daniel Jones, but I'd take him if I were the Colts.
0: I would too. The Texans currently have the number one pick in the 2027 NFL draft.
1: Oh, they'll take Arch and they'll get rid of Stroud.
0: They got him projected to take Jeremiah Smith. Smith to that? Dude, Smith's a weapon. Arch is projected 2 here, with your Dolphins getting their quarterback of the future, according to Tankathon, at Darian Mensah at number 5. Go watch you some Miami football. You're 0-4 and you would be the 5th pick in the draft. You'd be the last.
1: How's that possible?
0: The winless teams.
1: If that happened, I'm going to lose my marbles.
0: All right, you have 4 teams. I think it's probably impossible because I'm sure they cross at some point. But they go 0-17.

0: I mean, obviously the Giants, you can't sustain that with Jameis Winston, can you? I don't think you could do it with Mike, with J.J. McCarthy. So I guess you really don't have much of a choice. You're going to have to go with Jameis and just hope for the best, right? Really don't have much other choice than that right now.
1: Yeah, and if you, you know, I don't know how to gauge, like, strength of schedule anymore, especially whenever we get to this point. Like, you're four games in, and your strength of schedule in the preseason would have been high if you were playing the Chargers. Now you're like, well, you know, they're 0-4. And,
0: right, right.
1: You know, that's looking pretty good. I mean, they
0: if you're the Giants and you're playing anybody in division, you're not overly scared of them, that's for sure.
1: Well, I mean, even though they beat the Cowboys, I kind of like how the Cowboys bounced back this week.
0: Right.
1: Even though it took them a while to get there. But get this for the Giants, okay? The Giants go on the road to Washington next Sunday.
0: That's the one.
1: Who's the starting quarterback for the Reds, or for the Commanders, right?
0: Commanders?
1: Now? Like, who knows? Yeah, I'd get there.
0: That Galifianakis.
1: No, you're good. The Saints, who everyone fawned all over. Now, they've got the Falcons tomorrow night on Monday Night Football or on the East Time Zone.
0: Everybody's on the Falcon bandwagon all of a sudden.
1: Okay, here's what I've come to find out. No one really watches the NFC South. I've come to outside of the fan bases of the teams. And so a team wins a game on a weekend and everyone tells you how great they are. And it's like, oh my gosh, look, they're incredible. They won a game. Falcons went to Green Bay and won a game last week and everyone's talking about them. If the Saints would have won against the Raiders last week, then everyone would have been talking about the Saints. So this week the Panthers won. So now everyone will be talking about the Panthers. But
0: right,
1: back
0: right.
1: to the point, the Giants. The Giants, Arnie, they got the Saints then the following week. Then they go to Houston.
0: Right.
1: So two of your next three games are, well, one against a winless team and one's against a team that's starting a quarterback that's maybe their fourth string guy, at the best their third string guy. And outside of Eric on our tweets tonight to the show, no one had really ever heard of him outside of Rutgers and Minnesota football.
0: I guess, yeah, because I had no idea where he was from. Can you imagine this? Look at the Giants have three wins. How improbable is it to have three wins when your plus minus is plus three? That's what, plus one a win? Every win is by 1 point? I mean, that's almost impossible. That's crazy out there,
1: yeah,
0: you know?
1: 82 points they've scored so far this year. They've allowed 79, which is absolutely insane. Meanwhile, look at the Cowboys, man. They put up 122 points this year. I'm telling
0: but
1: you.
0: They've given up a lot, too.
1: Yeah, they're not as good defensively as the Giants have been. So, we're just looking ahead here on the Giants. You're 3-1.
0: Yeah.
1: You're counting on Jameis Winston, it looks like, right now. There's a really good chance you could be, at worst, 5-2, maybe 6-1, going into that Sunday afternoon game against the Eagles in Philadelphia.
0: You'll be favored in all the next three games, won't you?
1: Listen, I don't know about going to Houston. Let's see what happens to the Texans the next few weeks.
0: Can you imagine?
1: But you will be in Washington.
0: Can you imagine being an underdog to an 0-6 team?
1: Well, I mean, we are talking about a Giants team that would be on with Jameis Winston as their quarterback. And in fairness, the Houston Texans play Tennessee next week.
0: Oh, I forgot about it. Yeah, there you go.
1: No offense to our man Shady Sean, but things are.
0: I'm
1: going to
0: bet
1: good.
0: A million on the Texans. They're going to run it up.
1: You know, that was actually a really good question. That speaking of Shady Sean's Tennessee Titans, it's a really good question that he brought up earlier today on the X. He said a topic for tonight can be: can the Titans get more for Cam Ward than the Vikings got for J.J. McCarthy? So, in other words, I mean, listen, it's not going well for Cam Ward. It's going south very, very quickly. And that's Salah. That's a new coach. They're getting ready to go into a new stadium. There's, I mean, you gotta get this thing figured out right
0: now.
1: Is
0: there a market for him? Whether it was a couple of years ago, we said there's no market for Bryce Young, that he'll never start in the NFL if he loses his starting job.
1: Well, he ended up getting the right coach in there, and it turned things around for him. There's other guys that were like, we'll just give him a chance and wait till you see. And the next thing you know, J.J. McCarthy's being traded for like a fifth round pick.
0: They've added pieces too. They gave him a big time receiver. And I know he went to Arizona, but the guy's like 6. It's always good when your receivers are like 6'5", 6'6", and you got a big target. Look what he did today. It was unbelievable.
1: So are you saying in the case of Cam Ward, they need to improve around him, even though they just took Carnell Tate in the first round this year?
0: He does show flash.

0: of being a good quarterback, but I don't know how much longer I'm going to give him. I got to see it done this year.
1: I don't think anyone's making a move right now. Though it is kind of funny that the quarterback class, and everyone's like, it's going to be the greatest quarterback class ever. All of a sudden, now you've seen two of those guys that have fallen by the wayside. Like, now no one even talks about Lenore Sellers. He's damaged goods. There are South Carolina was talking about playing a backup quarterback. Mateer, no one cares about him anymore. Now Manning's being questioned. Now all of a sudden this great class, like it always happens. I mean,
0: Dante Moore got hurt, so you know.
1: Dante Moore, who everyone's like, oh, he'll be the number two pick.
0: His backup played better than him.
1: You know, there will be a question whenever he gets healthy because of how well Oregon did play with Raiola coming off the bench.
0: You can't do that.
1: Can't do what?
0: You can't. There's zero, negative 2% chance that he gets benched for him, for his backup. What's his name again? From Nebraska? What's his name?
1: Dylan Raiola.
0: Yeah, 0% chance.
1: Well, I don't disagree with you. I mean, you're right. But
0: I actually think they probably should if everything was on the up and up and who's going to do a better job. I know that's kind of hard to believe, but that's the knee-jerk reaction because we're only watching one game with him. But he looked damn good, I got to tell you.
1: He did. Fantastic. But he had that at Nebraska, too, where he'd have a game where you're like, my gosh.
0: Yeah, he was
1: a great
0: very
1: guy,
0: inconsistent.
1: And then he'd fall apart.
0: Right? Yeah, very inconsistent.
1: A couple of updates here tonight. We do have news on the Thornton injury. That was Kansas City wide receiver Tyquan Thornton. Who, in one of the wildest things I think I've ever seen.
0: I know. I don't even like hearing this.
1: Dislocated his left ankle, didn't realize it, and after the big catch, tried to get up.
0: Yeah.
1: Tried to stand on it. It's like, oh, it's sideways. And then CBS, I don't know if you were watching the game live.
0: I was. They was pointing at it.
1: They kept on the shot.
0: I know. Well, how much longer did they keep on the shot? They kept on it for 5 seconds. I mean, that's not that bad, is it?
1: I thought it was when you realize it, and I don't think Nance realized it at
0: first. I wasn't sure what I was looking at. I thought the whole leg it took me a couple of seconds to realize what he was pointing at. I thought at first the whole leg was twisted. So I could tell something wasn't right. I wasn't sure what part was twisted, though, is what I'm saying.
1: Well, it wasn't twisted. It was an L. It was a dislocated left ankle, and it was put back into place by team doctors.
0: On the field?
1: He exited, back in the locker room.
0: Okay.
1: He exited the Allegiant Stadium on crutches. Maybe it was on the field because he was down for a long time. It was a big play in the game. Might have been the biggest play in the game.
0: Yeah, sometimes you got to do it right away, Chris, you know?
1: Oh, I guess so. But now... by the way, here's an update. He left with his teammates on the charter plane. Well, they'll have a full evaluation Monday morning. He's expected to receive a second opinion on his injury. The Chiefs named him, consider him to be out indefinitely, but he did leave the locker room in good spirits.
0: I don't want to say what's more worse than whatever, but these injuries make Joe Theismann look like he had a bruise. You know what I mean?
1: Well, I mean, whenever a guy is sitting there and his leg is going the wrong direction, yes. This was pretty grotesque. And now you got Rashee Rice, who got dinged up today, was a non-factor. And the Chiefs have already shown interest in bringing back Tyreek Hill, who's a free agent.
0: Was he the one that was running and got the hamstring or the running with the ball and all of a sudden felt the hamstring and had the
1: No, that was Rashee Rice. Yeah, he was done. That looked bad. And we're still efforting updates tonight on the Bengals receiving core. Jamar Chase didn't play the second half with a concussion. And then on the final drive of the game, T. Higgins suffered what's been described as an adductor injury after a catch in the game's final
0: minutes. Well, that's weird. That guy never gets hurt.
1: I know, right? He's always 100% healthy. But Higgins did take one more snap before he left the game. The extent of his injury is unknown. Chase goes into the NFL's concussion protocol to try to play against the Dolphins next Sunday. So there's a couple injuries we're watching.
0: I see that Rob on Twitter sent us a video about one of the refs getting unhinged, I think dropping a couple nice words on McBride.
1: Yeah, yelling at McBride.
0: But there was another ref that got knocked down by a player totally by accident. I don't know if you saw this one, Chris. where the guy was running across the middle. The ref got up and got really
1: right in his face.
0: Oh my God, he was hissed off. He was yelling at him. I'm like, dude, that was a total accident. You're a referee at an NFL field. That's going to happen, Chris. That, you know, stuff like that happens.
1: Yeah, that was crazy. He got up and he went right after him and started getting in his face.
0: Why didn't you call a penalty if you thought he did it on purpose? Because you know he didn't do it on purpose, but you couldn't keep your mouth shut, you know?
1: The NFL, by the way, is looking into the official that apparently cursed at McBride during the later stages of that Giants.
0: They should look into both of them. You can't act like that. You can't do that.
1: All right, when we come back, speaking of things you can't do, you can't lose. When you hear Todd Furman, who's coming up next with Arnie and Plank, right here on Fox Sports Late Night.
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1: All right, it's Arnie and Plank right here on Fox Sports Radio, Fox Sports Late Night. And anytime we need to get the inside scoop on the numbers, the odds, the spreads in Vegas, we turn to our man Todd Furman, the Bet the Board podcast, at Todd Furman. Todd, let's talk about the hometown team. How you fumble that kickoff? I mean, I'm so impressed with how well they played, but you got to feel like they let one get away today for the Raiders. Uh-oh, we got Todd?
0: I think he's mad at you.
1: Uh-oh, we lost. All right, you guys got him.
0: He's upset about the Raiders losing.
1: You think that he's already jumped on board? You know, they say Vegas is, you know, takes the city a while to really truly embrace a team, a performer.
0: You know what really cracks me up is your favorite teams and you've never been to the ballpark. You've never been to Dodger Stadium.
1: Driven around.
0: Never seen the Raiders play.
1: No.
0: I mean,
1: I've seen the Raiders play, but I've seen them play in Dallas. I've never seen them play.
0: You see them play at home.
1: You know, not all of us are trophy husbands.
0: That's true.
1: Not all of us just have money being thrown at us. All right, here's Todd Furman. Todd, how is that? How's that vibe right now for the Vegas Raiders and letting one get away?
26: You know what? I'm still a lot more optimistic. I think people are finally believing with the performance today, even coming up 3 points short against the Kansas City Chiefs, that the start isn't a mirage, that there's something legitimate here to build on, even with a veteran quarterback in Kirk Cousins. And now they'll take the show on the road to take on the New England Patriots next weekend before the schedule continues to stiffen up. But no reason to hang their heads by any stretch of the imagination for the way that they held on here. And look, it would have been easy to fold when they gave up two touchdowns in the span of 19 seconds after fumbling the kickoff, but they rallied back, were able to convert the two. And in this town, Chris, you know, sometimes covering is more important than winning. And the Raiders got that across the finish line with the two-point conversion.
0: How many people at Minnesota minus the 9.5 or 10, and Hockenson taking a knee down at the 1 yard line with over 2 minutes left in the game.
26: It doesn't make people happy, and Minnesota no doubt had public money, as we see every week against the Miami Dolphins. At the same time, look, TJ Hockenson did the one thing that allowed the Vikings to win the game and salt it away. So fans can be as angry as they want. That's a high IQ football play, because the only way you can lose that game is scoring a touchdown there and giving the Dolphins the ball back when you have a chance to bleed out the clock. I wish more players would do it. Gambling implications aside, I mean, those are the kind of heady plays that you'd like to see around the league, especially in college football, where onside kicks have a higher recovery rate than they do in the league.
0: Where's a Joe Pisarcik play when you need one? You know what I mean?
26: I mean, you got one in Vanderbilt, NC State. You may not see one for another decade, my friend.
1: That's a really good point, Todd. You got it there. You might not see it again. How hard has it been whenever dudes tried out quarterbacks that I've never heard of before? I don't know how you do it. We'll get to the conversation in college football. But the guy that Washington had to trot out today, the Giants have a dude active that has been with them for a week. Like, are we in an injury crisis right now in the NFL, or is this every year?
26: It feels like every September we have this discussion and always feel like injuries are worse this year than they've been in the past. And then you go through some of the data and it really doesn't change. It's just about being able to build a roster with a little bit of depth. But unfortunately, there's not a team in the league right now that is really immune to it. Whether you look at Vegas, who's dealt with some injuries out here, New England dealing with key contributors on the defensive side of the ball, you know, Buffalo playing without a lockdown cornerback, the Rams and Eagles that weren't healthy today, the Ravens trying to figure out if they're going to have Lamar Jackson available next week, the Bears with Caleb Williams. I mean, the list goes on and on. So it really becomes just keeping your head above water through September, October, and even part of November, and making sure that the roster is in a good spot and healthy going forward when the games start to mean more deep into December and January.
0: Well, I know what I'm not. I'm telling you, I'm 100% sure whatever happened today with the penalties, unacceptable. 25 penalties, 30 penalties combined. One team had 12, I think, in the first half. It had to have been a record with the amount of penalties out there. I don't know, maybe the refs got an email, but that was unacceptable.
26: There's a lot, and I think the league will probably review some of the stuff that took place. I mean, there were a couple of incidents, most notably the interaction that we saw in the Giants-Cardinals game with Trey McBride. And the official there, same kind of thing in the Dolphins-Vikings game. So when you see a lot of that and you see scoring to a certain extent suppressed in certain environments, the league is going to make adjustments. It is always fluid for how these things go. And again, much like the injuries, it feels like we get a couple of weeks where the refs decide that they want to try and take center stage. And then things kind of revert and we can focus on the task at hand, which is watching, you know, some of these athletes operate in space and perform at a very high level.
1: Todd, I know this might be an unfair question, but I posed it to Arnie. There's three teams that have, you know, division champion conference championship aspirations that are 0-4, Chargers, Texans, and Bucks. Do you believe in any of those three teams being able to turn it around this year after what you saw today?
26: I believe more in the Texans. If I had to pick of that trio, do I think it'll be easy? Absolutely not. But, I mean, the biggest question that we had about this Texans team coming into the year was C.J. Stroud in the wake of his poor performances in the postseason a year ago. But he hasn't been the problem by any stretch of the imagination for Houston. It's been this team defensively that when they need a key stop, whether it was last week against the Colts or this week when they take the lead late, you have to step up, raise your level of play, and they just haven't been able to do so. But it also harkens back to why, as professional bettors, we always say that offensive efficiency is a greater predictor for how a team is going to perform year to year, where defense can be more volatile. No greater illustration than what we've seen from the Texans, who have had multiple opportunities where their offense has given them enough, whether it was week one against the Bills, this week against the Dallas Cowboys, for them to be 500 or worse. Instead, they're 0-4 and now have their work cut out for them as the Jacksonville Jaguars continue to win games.
0: Oh, it's OVER for them. It's a donezo. They're not going to do anything. I was surprised, though, that the Patriots saved their season today. What a victory on the road in Buffalo, you know?
26: A pretty complete performance. I mean, Buffalo had an opportunity to take a full touchdown lead. Not quite sure what Josh Allen is doing on the two-point conversion. It looked like Dalton Kincaid was wide open for a walk in there. But this Bills defense had been a major red flag. We weren't sure if they could get stops. And, you know, when rubber had to meet the road today, they weren't able to elevate and do what was needed. And then Josh Allen, you know, inexplicably almost felt like he was reverting to that gunslinger mentality. Second and six with a little over a minute to go. There's no reason to fire the ball 50 yards downfield into double coverage. But but we'll see what happens. I think for the Bills over the last couple of weeks, we haven't seen an offense that's looked nearly as dynamic as it did the first couple of weeks. But with a young head coach, you had the entire offseason to prepare for the Texans defense. That game has lost a little bit of luster as the Texans stop unit is an elite. And right now we're seeing everybody that can field the starting 11 offensively can go out there and shred the Lions. So I think there's some real concerns for the Bills and how they continue to adjust and evolve. And they're going to need every ounce of their offense a week from tomorrow when they go on the road to take on a Rams team that I really feel is about to be a runaway freight train with their comeback win earlier today against the Eagles.
0: By the way, I have a NFL record for you. I mean, I don't know if it's an NFL record, but if you can't prove me wrong, then I'll say it's an NFL record. Bears have 3 wins with 3 starting quarterbacks. So I assume there's not going to be a 4th starting quarterback, right? They'll stop there, right?
26: I mean, one never knows exactly how these things will go and how things will play out. But, you know, my memory's not as sharp as what it was before, but I'm pretty sure there's a team last year that started 3 or 4 starting quarterbacks and had a little bit of success. I'm going to have to dig into this because when you throw out numbers and you have absolutely no historical precedent or facts to back up your claims, it is my life's goal, Arnie, to prove you wrong.
1: And then when he's wrong, he forgets that he brought it up. Hey, 11 of the 15 games so far this week have been 1-score games. I feel like we had a stat very similar to that a couple of weeks ago. Todd, are we getting better football? Is it more challenging to try to figure out exactly which side you want to be on with how tight some of these games have been?
26: Better is a loose interpretation. I think there's more parity because there's not that level of greatness at the top, at least just yet. I mean, you look at the AFC right now, and I think you can make a case for a number of teams to be that so-called team to beat. The NFC may be a little bit more clear-cut, but right now, I mean, Minnesota Vikings are 4-0, and this team should scare absolutely nobody with what their offensive capabilities or lack thereof are going forward, as we saw earlier today. I mean, the 49ers give them full marks. I mean, a win over the Rams, a win over the Broncos on their resume, but I think today's victory had a little bit more to do with what the Denver Broncos aren't getting right now. So this is what the league wants. It's parity. It's not a runaway freight train. And so far through the first 4 weeks of the season, I think there are a number of sides that can make a legitimate case or claim that they're one of the best teams in the league.
0: You watching any baseball? You getting any action on that? It's seems like it's been pretty fun so far.
26: A little bit disappointed that the Padres squandered a glorious opportunity to even up the series against the Brewers. I mean, felt like that was a team that could check a number of boxes and provide a little bit of a Cinderella story, but nothing to be taken for granted. This time of year, we've seen pitching really dominate so far in the divisional round after we saw a rash of overs in the wild card. And we'll see if the American League, what they have for an encore tomorrow. I mean, the Yankees, I won't say are in a must win, but need to generate a little bit more offense. And when you look at some of these journeyman or bullpen games, hey, full marks to Atlanta and what they were able to do, knocking off Blake Snell as a heavy underdog. And now they have their ace, Chris Sale, waiting in the to pitch game 3
0: to
26: potentially put the Dodgers on the brink of elimination.
1: Wow. Todd, how do you figure out who's good and who's not in college football right now? I mean, Ole Miss.
26: I think it's a lot like the NFL, where I'm not sure there's a dominant team. I think a lot of people want to make a case for a couple of teams at the top of the food chain. Ohio State, I really believe, will be there when a lot of the dust settles. I mean, 9 poor minutes against Texas. Otherwise, we're talking about them as not really having been threatened by anybody so far this season. Georgia's going to finally face the first living, breathing offense on their schedule this week in prime time in Tuscaloosa. So we'll see how Georgia handles that task. I mean,
0: Florida looked good.
26: really looks smart. And that's the whole thing. I mean, the SEC playing 9 conference games, you don't get a chance to take your foot off the accelerator. And that's the reality of it. It reminds me a lot more of the NFL in a good way. And from a betting standpoint, you kind of have to shake off what you saw last. And remember, it's tough for these college kids to run it back with a high level of intensity 3 or 4 weeks in a row, knowing that a lot of the elite programs are only going to get one bye and a chance to hit the reset button during the regular season.
1: Great point. All right, Todd, have a great week, man. We appreciate it. Enjoy next Sunday off when we'll talk to you in a few.
0: Thanks, Todd.
26: Always a pleasure, gentlemen. Have a great week of football.
1: There he is, Todd Furman, every Sunday night right here on Fox Sports Radio, as is Steve DeSager, who comes rolling in with everything that's trending in the world of sports. What's up, Steve?
2: He referenced Chris Sale, the star lefty, starting Game 3 in Atlanta Tuesday on FS1 against Yoshinobu Yamamoto of the Dodgers, and that best-of-5 division series is even at a game apiece because of the relievers of Atlanta tonight and because of Michael Harris. 3-2 was tonight's final in L.A. Harris had 3 hits. The rest of the Braves were 3-for-26 at the plate. Harris tripled and scored. He had an RBI double tonight. Now, the Braves left 11 men on base, but the Dodgers, with runners in scoring position, went 0-for-8 Dodgers had won the opener yesterday in the heat, hitting three homers and getting a Tarek Skubal victory. But the series is even at one now after a bad start from Blake Snell tonight. No decision, but five strikeouts, five walks in his 3 2/3 innings. 90 pitches in 3 2/3. The top-seeded Milwaukee Brewers are up 2-0 after edging San Diego 4-3 with a two-run single with two outs in the bottom of the ninth. The Padres tried to get their losing closer Mason Miller through two innings at the end after a 1-2-3 eighth. They pitched him in the ninth. He couldn't get that last out. 40 pitches thrown total today, including three walks in the ninth. And the game-winning hit, a liner past the diving second baseman. Milwaukee had scored in the seventh inning on an error. There were five total errors in this game. Each team was 5-for-32 at the plate. The Padres are now facing elimination. San Diego will be home. Game three is Tuesday night on FS1. A game four would be there on Wednesday night on FS1. The American League best of fives continue Monday, including White Sox at Cleveland. The White Sox finished just one game back of Cleveland in the AL Central this year. Quite a story after all the 100-loss season recently. The Yankees play game two at Tampa Bay Monday night. Aaron Judge of New York still out this series with the strained calf. Frankly, he didn't look like himself in what little time he did have in the last month. The Rays, when they out-homer their opponent in a game, are now 49-2 this season.
0: Wow.
2: Including the home run to beat Garrett Cole in the opener of this series. In Las Vegas, Chase Briscoe won the NASCAR race. He led the most laps. He won each stage. Kyle Larson finished second. Five races left in the season. WNBA playoffs had the two semis each start. Atlanta at home beat New York 92-82. Golden State at home defeated Las Vegas 71-60. In the WNBA, first round is best of three. Now the best of five semis, and then it'll be a best of seven finals. The NBA preseason started this weekend, by the way.
0: Woo!
2: Clippers defeated Golden State in Hawaii tonight. The final was 104-101. The rookie star for the Warriors, Yexel Lendenborg from Michigan, one of six shooting. Steph Curry had 10 points in 13 minutes. For the Clippers, of course, they're injured, so Brandon Ingram and Bradley Beal did not play. And the Clippers' first-rounder, Keaton Wagler, had the winning shot, but from three-point range, he was 1 of 11 tonight.
0: That's good.
2: Dallas and Houston each started NBA camp early because they're going to be in China for two preseason games against each other October 9th and 11th. Among the five NHL games, Anaheim won in overtime, Vegas and Seattle with wins. That Seattle victory was 6-1 over Calgary, or as they say in hockey, Calgary. As for the Sunday night NFL game, it was at Carolina, and boy, did the Panthers show. And so did Teteroa McMillan. 14 catches in a win against Detroit, 32-26. Yes, he went to Arizona.
0: That's right.
2: McMillan, 192 yards receiving, two touchdowns. I don't think any of us agreed with that one. Jared Goff, in the loss, 32 of 52, 412 yards and a touchdown.
0: Wow.
2: Kansas City 4-0 after the comeback win at Vegas. Niners 4-0 after the win over Denver. Minnesota 4-0 after beating Miami. The day started in London with the Colts win over Washington 30-13. Washington quarterback Marcus Mariota left with a knee injury, apparently aggravated a sprained MCL. Quarterback Jaden Daniels was out again due to a dislocated elbow. He's due to return to full practice this week. The Colts were allowing 417 yards per game, worst in the league coming into today. They allowed just 317 today. You know, they were allowing 30 points a game. They scored 30 today and wound up winning. Even though Daniel Jones had an interception, he had a fumble. Washington had 10 penalties. Here, the Commanders had allowed 11 touchdown passes in their first three games, did not allow a one today. The score was 17-13 mid-third quarter, 30-13 Colts the final. Washington on third down conversions with Kelly McManus at quarterback for most of the day. 2 of 15 on third downs. And Terry McLaurin, star wide receiver, did not play due to a bad hamstring. Jonathan Taylor did. Two touchdown runs, 95 yards rushing. Back to you.
1: 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The last three NFL teams to not score 14 or more points in any of their first four games of a season. You want to guess? Last three NFL teams to not score 14 or more points in any of their last
0: Miami their Dolphins. Four games.
1: 2026 Miami Dolphins. The 2019 Miami Dolphins.
0: And one's got to be the Tampa Bay Buccaneers.
1: And the 2004 Miami Dolphins.
0: Oh, get
1: out of here. Last three NFL teams to not score 14 or more points in any of their first four games.
0: And you don't think I have it? Who were the quarterbacks the other year? What years in 2004?
1: All right, 2019 first. Who was your starting quarterback in the 50th season of the Miami Dolphins? That was your 1-2 combo of Ryan Fitzpatrick and Josh Rosen. Actually started the year 0-7 that season. And then the 2004 Miami Dolphins. Now, I'm pulling this up. My guess is Dante Culpepper, but I don't think that's right.
0: No, I don't think that's right.
1: 2004, your starting quarterback. Oh, gosh. Oh, my gosh. A.J. Feely? You had A.J. Feely and Jason Garrett.
0: Might as well have the punter.
1: Garrett.
0: Wasn't there a punter named Feely, too?
1: You started that year 0-6 and went into your bye 1-8. So, congratulations. You did score at least 13 points in one of those games. You lost.
0: And you don't
1: think
0: it's been tough on me and fellow Dolphin fans?
1: you guys will get over it. It's fine. When we come back to the Fox Sports Radio studios, time for the segment. We got Arnie's picks right around the corner and what we learned after 4 weeks of the NFL and five of college football next right here on Fox Sports Radio.
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29: The road to October leads us to New York, New York.
28: Oh, yeah.
29: And remember, we're from the East Coast, so it's a homecoming live broadcast. So we're leaving the West Coast to the East Coast. And get this, thanks to Webull, we're having a playoff party. We're going to be broadcasting live in New York City next Wednesday for a watch party and live remote for Game 3 of the ALDS between, get this, my Yankees. Let's go, Yankees! And the Rays.
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31: I can't believe it.
28: There's a bar right south of Madison Square Garden on 30th between 7th and 8th, two blocks from the Garden, called American Whiskey. We're going to be there doing our show. East Coast time, we're on 5 to 7, and we'll be hanging all night, drinking and eating and having fun with you guys. I can't wait. So a watch party and a live broadcast Wednesday, October 7th. And by the way, that happens to be my birthday, so drinks on you.
29: Oh, okay.
28: And get this, man. Lots of surprises, so you never know who's jumping out of that birthday cake.
29: You know, apparently there might be some athletes on hand, some legends. Who
28: we don't want to overpromise, but we can guarantee that we're going to be there.
30: How about Don Mattingly? He's not busy.
28: Oh, that's messed up. Sorry, Phillies fans, but I would love that. He's one of my heroes. And again, Covino and Rich live from New York City. New York, New York. Next Wednesday. Hope to see you there. Bring as many people as you can.
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10: Taylor, I wanted to ask you this. 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
25: 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Stu Gotts and Company live. Covino and Rich. The Odd Couple with Rob Parker and Kelvin Washington. 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
1: 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Garrett gets it thrown up immediately so you don't miss any of Arnie's hot takes. Be sure to follow us, rate it 5 stars, say something nice about Arnie.
0: Yeah.
1: 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With Steve DeSager. What's up, Steve?
2: Wait a minute. They have to say something nice about Arnie?
0: Yes, you have to.
1: It's the rules now, apparently. Wow. It's on the liner card.
0: Because nobody ever does.
1: Except for Arnie.
2: Actually, that might be true. Tonight, Carolina hosted the NFL game against Detroit and beat the Lions 32-26. These Panthers have already scored over 120 points this season. They haven't done that in the first 4 games of a season in that franchise's history. And what Ted Aroa McMillan did tonight had only been done by Steve Smith about 20 years ago in franchise history.
0: It was unbelievable. He put up the big numbers.
2: To have a game with at least 10 catches, 150 receiving yards, and at least 2 receiving touchdowns all in the same game. Yeah, it was dominant. But if you want gaudy receiving numbers, let's go to the Dallas game, shall we? Because there was a game-winning touchdown pass, Dak Prescott to CeeDee Lamb with 40 seconds left. Dallas won at Houston 34-30. The Texans are 0-4. CeeDee Lamb was targeted 21 times in this game.
0: Yeah, that was insane. That was the one.
2: He had 17 catches, 189 yards. In NFL history, only 3 other guys had a game with at least 17 catches at least 185 receiving yards and a score, and that was Brandon Marshall, Terrell Owens, and Tom Fears with the 1950 Rams.
1: Ooh.
2: So it's been a while. Brock Bowers apparently is battling illness this weekend, but boy, did they use the tight ends in Vegas today. Las Vegas led undefeated Kansas City 13-10 to start the fourth. Raiders wound up 4-for-4 on field goal attempts and losing by 3, 30-27. But Brock Bowers, after his 6 catches, 86 yards and a score, he's over 2,000 receiving yards for his career already in 31 games, which is what Kellen Winslow did starting his Chargers career years ago. Apparently, the record is Mike Ditka only took 30 games to get up to 2,000 career receiving yards, which is especially impressive because they played fewer games then for a season, sure, but they didn't pass as much back then as they do now. Kansas City with the win, and Kenneth Walker, 177 yards rushing.
0: Unbelievable.
2: The guy has at least 175 yards from scrimmage in 3 out of the 4 games with his new team. The only other guy that started like that with a new franchise was when Billy Sims started with Detroit in 1980.
0: He's getting more pub being with Kansas City than winning a Super Bowl in Seattle.
2: That's correct. Absolutely, yeah. Correct.
0: After 4 games, too.
2: It's insane. He was Super Bowl MVP.
0: I know. Is that crazy or
2: my
0: what?
2: Favorite stat involving Kansas City, the new record holders, most wins at Allegiant Stadium, yeah, for a coach-quarterback combo. It's Andy Reid and Patrick Mahomes with their 7th win in that building, including postseason.
1: Yep, Super Bowl.
2: 49ers 4-0 after beating Denver 24-14. I'll flesh this out, but suffice to say this sentence is correct. Every time the Niners have started 4-0, they've gone to the Super Bowl in the Super Bowl.
1: There you go.
2: It's happened 4 times.
1: There you go.
2: This is the 5th. We shall see. 1 penalty, no turnovers today, no sacks allowed. San Francisco's at Seattle next Sunday. George Kittle looking like his newer self, Brock Purdy with 2 TD passes, including a late one to the very young-looking George Kittle. And by the way, wide receiver Mike Evans, now with San Francisco, was a game-time decision. He was playing despite
1: broken ribs,
2: a fracture and the strained rib muscle, and 5 catches, 76 yards. Very impressive.
1: Could have used a touchdown, Mike.
2: Minnesota 4-0 and did not have Justin Jefferson. The wide receiver was out with an ankle injury, so tight end TJ Hockenson was targeted 13 times and had 13 catches for 119 yards. Here, Kyler Murray last Sunday, 13 drives, only 9 first downs. They kept kicking field goals. It was enough for a victory against the winless Dolphins. And if you want bad offense, Philadelphia, they were leading a while at home, but lost at home 24-20 to the Rams, who got a couple of late touchdown runs from Kyron Williams. Eagles offense, 13 drives, 12 first downs. Running back Saquon Barkley left early with a hamstring injury. Wide receiver Devontae Smith out with a hamstring injury. Eagles on third downs, 0-for-12. Rams will be hosting Buffalo next weekend in a Monday nighter. Buffalo lost at home, giving up the late touchdown to the Patriots, 29-26.
1: Thanks, Steve. All right, Arnie. Steve. You ready? When we come back,
0: I'm ready.
1: We're going to find out what we learned after week 4 of the NFL. We've got some college football we'll sprinkle in. And then Arnie's picks, which I guess were better today.
0: Oh, they were fantastic.
1: All right. We'll find out. It's coming up next with Arnie Plank on Fox. We are Fox
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2: The Atlanta Braves tied up their NL Division Series a game apiece, winning in L.A. 3-2 over the Dodgers. L.A.'s offense with runners in scoring position went 0-for-8. The Braves left 11 men on base. Top seed Milwaukee is up 2-0 after beating San Diego today 4-3 with a two-run single with two outs in the bottom of the ninth off losing closer Mason Miller. Chase Briscoe won the NASCAR race in Vegas. WNBA playoff wins for Golden State and Atlanta. In the NFL Sunday night game at Carolina, Carolina. The Panthers beat Detroit 32-26. Teteroa McMillan with 14 receptions, 192 yards, and two scores. Minnesota is 4-0 after downing winless Miami 15-10. Will Reichert 5-for-5 on field goals. San Francisco is 4-0 after beating Denver 24-14. Kansas City 4-0 after coming back to win at Las Vegas 30-27. Kenneth Walker, two late touchdown runs. I'm Steve DeSager.
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1: It's the Power Hour. Are you ready?
0: Let's go.
1: Are you ready?
0: I'm ready. You got a big week ahead of you, don't you?
1: Best week of the year, man.
0: Nah, this do you ever go eat the food at the fair or do you don't do that?
1: Of course I do. Yeah, yeah. I didn't know for the longest time. It's one of because they used to play it always at 11 a.m.
0: Right.
1: So you would get there before the sun comes up and anything starts at the fair. They've been kicking it off at 2:30 over the last few years. And even though I do 4 hours of pregame talk, Arnie, I found my way to get a little corny dog every now and then. It's good stuff, man.
0: Well, just a corn dog? I mean, my goodness, man. You have so many different things to try. The fried Oreos and fried Coca-Cola and stuff like that.
1: Now, this is the Texas State Fair, for those that aren't familiar of it, familiar with
0: Tex.
1: It. And right in the middle of it is the Cotton Bowl, and they play Oklahoma, Texas there on the
0: horrible
1: Saturday
0: stadium
1: in October. Awful. But they've renovated it. You'd be blown away. It's actually pretty nice. Brand new press box. A weird press box now. I get lost a lot. It's very there's a lot of halls. But it's an iconic rivalry. But it's for me, it's unfortunate that I go into this season 2-2. The Sooners not looking so good. Right. But I love it, Arnie. It's the best week of the year for me, man. You get Oklahoma, Texas, you get there's a lot of Oklahoma fans in Dallas. I mean, there's a lot of Texas fans everywhere, and even more with that bandwagon filling
0: That's
1: up.
0: That's your number one rival game, but
1: number
0: it's not
1: one.
0: Theirs, right?
1: Number one.
0: But it's
1: Put
0: not
1: those
0: theirs.
1: Horns down.
0: Yeah.
1: But, yeah, I'm excited about that this
0: Who's
1: week.
0: Who's their number one rival?
1: I think most would say Oklahoma, but A&M probably too, and they just started that back up, and that's going to be huge. But, yeah, I'm fired up. But you should be feeling good about college, even though everyone got hurt for your Arizona Wildcats.
0: Yeah, more
1: than
0: we have to play West Virginia. We're a 3-point favorite, but with our top three wide receivers going down, I don't know what's going to happen.
1: Real quick, I can't figure out college football. I just can't. Ole Miss beats
0: Florida.
1: LSU. Ole Miss beats LSU, then goes to Florida and gets trounced. And everybody's got Florida winning the title, and then Florida gets destroyed by Missouri.
0: Destroyed.
1: A team who had lost the week before to Mississippi
0: destroyed.
1: State,
0: destroyed.
1: Who then got destroyed by Alabama. So I don't know what's down is up, what's right is wrong. I mean, you got preseason top 10 teams that are fighting for their lives. Lincoln Riley wins a game.
0: Ooh.
1: USC wins a game, and people are still booing and want them fired. I mean, they won the freaking football game, guys. I don't
0: That's
1: know, man.
0: The best
1: it's been
0: job
1: a...
0: is getting fired as a football coach.
1: Everybody's got Mike Norvell fired. They went and kicked the snot out of Virginia this week and just pummeled him. So I don't know, man. This has been a weird year. Now that's why you can't count anyone out. But do you agree with Todd Furman? The college game has been a lot like the NFL and just the week to week nature of it now.
0: I totally agree. You see, that's why. We need 16 teams in a playoff. The people that say, well, these teams, number 15, number 16.
1: Well, you're getting 24.
0: Or whatever. Let me tell you something, man. It because of this reason right now, because of what we're seeing this year with upsets, and you just never know who's going to win week to week, like with Florida and stuff like that, and even Texas. This is why you expand the playoffs, to get more of that in right now.
1: I think it's going to be an interesting balance because some would argue and push back and say, but stinking genius, aren't you taking away from what makes college football great, which is its regular season?
0: No.
1: And no?
0: No.
1: I mean, because a loss in years past, you're done. You know, you're out. Now you
0: and
1: lose
0: I hated
1: two,
0: that.
1: Maybe
0: we used
1: three
0: to go,
1: games.
0: Oh, man, I hate that you're out by late September, early October because
1: right.
0: you had one tough game in conference, you lost, and then it's donezo for you, you know?
1: So I'm pretty excited about the way things are going in the college game. I can't figure it out. I think Georgia is the best team I've seen.
0: They
1: but
0: look
1: it wouldn't
0: like
1: surprise,
0: the best team.
1: Yeah. It wouldn't surprise me if Alabama beat them. this week. I think Ohio State looks unstoppable, but Texas stymied them for a half of football. So it's
0: I know you like saying too, don't you?
1: I do. I do. I like all the receivers more than maybe just saying. I think you could put Arnie Spanier out there and he could complete a pass.
0: Throw darts out there, yeah.
1: Oh, this is a good question. William wants to know, is the resident trophy husband, this is off X, how you can get in touch with the program, is the resident trophy husband going to Morgantown to see Arizona versus West Virginia next Saturday?
0: I would.
1: Great question.
0: How long of a drive is that from Connecticut? I'm going up to Arizona. I'm going up to Vermont with my wife. She's already up there.
1: Uh-huh.
0: And then I'm coming back Thursday. She's coming back Sunday. Then she's going to Michigan for about 4 days. And I have to take care of the damn dog. And
1: 475 miles, about 7 hours and 23 minutes.
0: Oh, get out of here. I should have gone. I didn't know it was so damn close.
1: You won't drive an hour.
0: Damn, I should have gone. I should I go see Covino and Rich? I'm not going to be in town. Otherwise, I would have gone to see Covino and Rich in Manhattan.
1: You know where you, yeah, that would have been fun, but
0: yeah.
1: I'm telling you right now, you should go. I know you never listened to me.
0: Yeah.
1: You didn't go to your Knicks championship parade.
0: Right.
1: But I would like, as somebody who, if there is anything you think that I'm a moron about, you're probably right. But I know good game day environments because I've been to all of them. All right?
0: Right.
1: I've been the sideline reporter for the Sooners since 2011. I'm the luckiest dude on the planet. I'm blessed. I've been in the best and the worst places for college football. You need to go because Morgantown is freaking awesome. You got to go.
0: How far did you say? 8 hours, you said?
1: 7 hours and 23 minutes. Get Shay to write. Shay would love it.

0: being a football fan.
1: It is. That's tough work, especially with our three wide receivers going down. I don't know. All right.
0: Sorry, William. I did my part. How about this? And I'm getting a lot of this tonight, so I'm a little bit concerned. But there's still nice things being said about the Raiders. Femi, it's been a minute since we've heard from Femi the P. Arnie is never wrong, guys. That's why he's the genius, and that's the show right. is tonight.
1: That's right.
0: And Captain Kirko Chain's Raiders are the second best team in the AFC. Now, listen, I don't want to get too carried away here, but I do feel way more confident than I should after a loss. Why is that, Arnie? I feel it. Don't get me wrong. I was bent. I was PO'd. I was cussing. My wife was yelling at me for being loud. It was like this feeling I hadn't had in a long time, man. I was nervous before the game. I was every play, my heart is in my throat. You can't breathe. It's like, my gosh, are they going to do this? It was an awesome feeling that I hadn't had it as a Raider fan in a while.
1: By the way, they're the fourth best team in the AFC.
0: So you've got Chiefs one?
1: Yeah. No, I got Chiefs, Buffalo, and Jacksonville.
0: I like Jacksonville, man. I feel like we're not talking enough about Jackson.
1: Right, exactly.
0: Let me get two more.
1: But your Raiders are number four, and if you make a case that they could have beat the Chiefs, they could be top three, maybe top two in the AFC.
0: Doug's good contributor tonight. The Colts owner is basically the real-life Rachel Phelps from Major League, sitting there taking notes, collecting evidence, and doing everything possible to prove her point. Maybe a hot take? I kind of dig that. Like, I dig me some owner in the headset and over there taking notes.
1: What did she ask one of the coaches?
0: I like her.
1: What did she ask that everybody was making fun of? I don't remember.
0: Oh, I mean, probably anything, right? At this point, wouldn't it be anything that she does? I don't know. Maybe I'm the weirdo here, but I can't even fathom the hate. I think it's hilarious.
1: You own a billion-dollar team. What are you not going to, be hands-on? You're just going to be sitting around and say, I'm going to count the money or what?
0: Now, could you imagine, though, other owners doing it? Could you imagine Mark Davis down there with a headset on, walking around with a notepad?
1: Oh, how great would that be?
0: Josh writes, guys, don't forget, the Bucs play Thursday at Dallas, so looking at 0-5. Oh, Dallas looks pretty good. Though, I can't figure them out.
1: I tried to tell you before the season, didn't I?
0: But you had them buried last week. We can't figure out the Cowboys. You know, they probably should be undefeated right now. They had no business, at least, I shouldn't say they were going to go to overtime. Maybe they still lost the game, but they had no business.
1: They made a mistake. They made a mistake by not kicking it.
0: You know what? You know what? You're right on that.
1: I was right on. I said that right on as it was happening. I go, you gotta run some clock. You gotta run some clock.
0: You were 100%. I almost texted you, and then I forgot about it. And then Colin, the Packers' two wins are against teams with a combined record of 1-7.
1: Yeah, the Packers are not good.
0: And a 3-point margin of victory. The two losses are against teams with a combined record of 5-2, with opponents' margin of victory at 19 points.
1: Arch Manning or Jordan Love?
0: Well, you're contractually committed to Jordan Love for a while.
1: You know Arch Manning in a heartbeat. Stop it.
0: No, it's not Arch Manning.
1: Stop it.
0: The Jimmy V3, and then we need to get to what we learned. Number one, CBS needs to poach Greg Olson from Fox and pair him with Jim Nance. Number two, Marvin Harrison Jr. can reinvigorate his career by going to the Chiefs or Eagles. And number three, through 4 weeks, I know this. Chiefs Niners 3 is the Super Bowl matchup. Well, let's start there. Are you buying what Jimmy's selling and what we learned this week? Chiefs Niners 3 on deck for Super Bowl this year?
1: I'm not ready for that. I can see he's getting at, though. But by the way, who's more surprising at 3-1, the Browns or the Raiders?
0: Oh, I mean, the Browns, right?
1: Really?
0: I think.
1: Really?
0: I don't know. I'm a Raiders fan. I always think they're going to go undefeated.
1: I think it's a toss-up. You can go. I think it'd be 50-50, to be honest with you.
0: Yeah. Okay. Fair enough, then. But so you're not with Jimmy V? Because I think I kind of am. In fact, after week four, I know this. I think the Chiefs are the best team in the NFL. Now, they're going to have some issues.
1: Wow.
0: Wow. They're going to have

0: some issues, and I agree with Todd Furman. I think the Rams, that was a big win for the Rams today. I think that they'll start getting their footing, and I'm very high on the Cowboys. But, man, they've got to get the receiver position figured out. I don't know how bad it is for Rice. I felt like it was pretty bad for Thornton, but we'll see. He was able to fly back with the team. Arnie, could it be a Tyreek Hill reunion, and would that be a good thing for Kansas City?
1: Yes, it would be, and yes, it's going to be a reunion, and yes, they're going to bring him in. Hopefully, he's 100%. I know he was saying stuff before the season that he still wasn't 100%. We all went crazy over that, but he tried to walk that back. He should be okay by now, and that's going to give them an added boost. They'll, obviously, they played so many years together, so that's a good thing. I'll tell you, after 4 weeks of the season, yes, I know this. Man, the Commanders stink, man. They stink. And with the first pick, with their first round pick of the Commanders, they're taking a quarterback. They're just horrible out there, you know?
0: I guess you weren't impressed with the way things went for them this morning against the Colts?
1: No, and they'll be lucky to have like 3-4 wins when it's all said and done this year. They're just a mess, a hot mess, and they're going backwards from Daniel's rookie year where he had such a promising year and everybody's talking about, oh, look at his team. This is going to be such a promising team, to straight in the dumper. It's horrible.
0: They're 1-4. Here is their next three games. So you think about this. Did I say 1-4? 1-3. I'm sorry. 1-3. Here's their next three games. The New York Giants at home. The Niners in San Francisco on Monday Night Football. Then after the bye, the Eagles at 1-3. What's Washington's record after those three games?
1: Maybe they beat the Giants. If they don't, they'll lose all three games. That's it.
0: Dude, 1-6 would be a really, really bad look. Really bad look. All right.
1: I think the Dolphins could beat them.
0: After week 4 of the NFL season, I know this, and I'll be a homer for a moment. I think the Raiders are good. And I think a lot of it is going to depend on Kirk Cousins' health and finding a way to run the football, because they've got the running backs and Mike Washington Jr. and obviously Ashton Jeanty, but they struggle to run the football. If they can find a way to run the football better, look out. Because what Cousins end up throwing for, like 400 yards today? He had to, because they couldn't move the ball any other way. And I'll tell you right now, I know tight ends have been a big thing in fantasy. You're not missing too much if you go get Mike Mayer. I'm sure he's not available in many leagues out there, if any. But, dude, the Raiders are using two tight ends a lot. Might be because their receivers kind of stink. And we'll see if Trey Tucker is that guy or not. But, Arnie, I'm a believer. I think the Raiders might be pretty good this year. I think that it is okay now. Maybe I've got my mix right tonight. I don't know. But I think you can go ahead, and if they win this weekend against New England, I think it's fair to start having the playoff conversation about a team. That would be 4-1.
1: I should go to the game. Take Sunday off and go to the game.
0: You should. That
1: it's
0: would
1: only
0: be 4-1.
1: Hours
0: one.
1: From me. Only
0: that
1: 2
0: would be
1: hours
0: a win over
1: me, yeah.
0: What is supposed to be a good New England team on the road. So, yeah, after week 4, I know this. There's a lot on the line for the Raiders next week, but I think that's a good football team, and I think they're going to win more games than they lose this year.
1: All right, Chris, after week 4, I know this. We may have to play the Super Bowl shuffle a bunch of times if the Bears make the Super Bowl. They got a strong running game. They got a good defense.
0: Yeah,
1: really, and obviously they got quarterbacks that could win for them. I mean, really, we're overlooking them only because San Francisco started off 4-0 and everybody's paying attention to them. And I don't care about Minnesota, because Minnesota is not going to be there when it's all said and done. Chicago may be the third best team in the NFC behind San Francisco and Seattle. And that doesn't mean they can't win. Their running game is super strong. Did you see who was their backup today that was running like crazy?
0: Oh, they had several that went crazy today.
1: McGonagay or whatever. I have him in my fantasy league team, by the way. I don't know how I ended up with him, but no, I'm serious. I do. I didn't even play him today. That's how good my team is. They're strong everywhere, and we're not paying attention because Caleb Williams has been hurt the last couple games.
0: Did you happen to look in depth on the stats of that Bears-Jets game today?
1: No.
0: Okay. I want to hear it quickly. 34 first downs for the Bears to 7 for the Jets. The Bears ran the ball for 232 yards on 54 carries.
1: Wow.
0: Averaging 4.3 yards per rush. Meanwhile, the Jets only had 59 yards rushing.
1: See, I could have been a quarterback.
0: Time of possession. Dude, I don't know if I've ever seen an NFL game with a TOP like this. For the Bears, 42 minutes and 45 seconds. For the Jets, 17 minutes and 15 seconds.
1: How
0: like, that's crazy, right?
1: Dominant, and they only won by 11. How crazy is that?
0: Yeah, because they're still their backup quarterback. Hey, by the way, after week four, I know this, there's going to be some interesting quarterback decisions that'll need to be made. And I'm not just talking about, you know, dudes that are injured or, you know, whatever happens with the New York Giants going forward, and if it's Jameis or J.J. McCarthy or whatever it might be. But, Arnie, I think you're going to see some teams that start positioning for this upcoming draft, right? Because I know we're only 4 weeks in. And
1: what are they going to do, start benching the starting quarterback?
0: No. I'm just like the Jets. Like, man,
1: the way they are right now.
0: No, they're not. They're a disaster. Why would you say the Jets are doing just fine because they want to end up with the top pick?
1: No, one, I don't think they'll end up with the top pick. Two, they should be better than their 1-3 record indicates.
0: Oh, okay. All right. Well, I don't see what you're seeing. But maybe they decide, hey, we're going to stick with someone else at quarterback. If it's, I don't know, Klubnik. We're going to bring someone up and give an opportunity that you know you're probably not going to win.
1: You know, the Jets would probably be 4-0 if they had like a Mahomes-type quarterback.
0: Oh, my gosh. 90% of the teams in the NFL would be 4-0 if they had a Mahomes-type quarterback.
1: The Dolphins would still be 0-4.
0: All right. Anything else you want to add that you learned before we grab a break and get to the audio from the weekend?
1: I am afraid after week four that we're going to have so many injuries that all people are going to do is complain that we're watching an important Monday night game or an important playoff game or just an important divisional game with second and third string players all over the place. And people are going to complain, oh, look at this. Look what's going on. It's horrible, horrible football. We didn't pay to see so-and-so against so-and-so, and there's no this or no that. And that's going to be a big problem, and they're going to have to do something extra now to take care of the quarterbacks.
0: After week five of college football, let me throw this note at you before we grab a break, because we're getting into conference season now. Most teams have wrapped their non-conference season. A couple teams like the South Carolinas of the world have a non-conference game late, Georgia Tech. Non-conference records against Power Four teams. Only one conference had a winning record. The Big 12, your beloved Big 12, Arnie, was 5-7. In non-conference play against Power Four teams. The Big Ten was 4-10. The SEC, 10-2.
1: I tried to tell everybody the SEC is still still numero uno, but you didn't believe me.
0: All right. When we come back, we'll get to the post-game sound, what the coaches had to say, plus your tweets and Arnie's picks coming up right here on Fox Sports Radio.
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0: All right, Arnie, let's hit the locker rooms, shall we? Hear from some of the coaches. Anything I'm missing here, though, on the Roman numeral rundown that you desperately wanted to get to?
1: No, just, you know, the baseball's going on. We got the NHL starting. We don't have time for the WNBA antics.
0: My goodness.
1: It's getting crazy out there.
0: Let's see. What else do you have on here? Well, Arnie,
1: hey,
0: just,
1: one thing real quick. I was watching a game, right? I was totally into the game. And my dog, Wilson, was barking like a nut, right?
0: Mm-hmm.
1: Just going crazy. It turns out he had to go to the bathroom, but I wasn't paying attention.
0: Right.
1: So he goes to my bathroom, takes out a towel from the shelf, throws it on the floor, and goes on the towel.
0: What? That's like the smartest dog in the world.
1: I know. I still yelled at him, though. I go, you can't do that, dude. I go, you have to hold it until the, you know, it was fourth down. I didn't have time.
0: I mean, what would, wow. So how did he know where the towels were?
1: The towels were just sitting out on the shelf.
0: Okay.
1: Yeah, so he yanked it off the shelf and then peed on the towel.
0: Well, that's better than, like, doing it on your laundry.
1: Yeah, I had to throw it
0: something.
1: In the washing machine and take
0: care
1: of
0: it. Clean it up. Hey, it's kind of a good boy there on that
1: front,
0: I guess,
1: my wife's
0: right?
1: not here to take the dog out. I got to do everything. I got to feed it, take it out. He's very picky, too. I got
0: to,
1: like,
0: yeah, the poor thing's got to go pee, take care of that himself, go to the restroom by himself. Yeah, that's great.
1: It's great. It's horrible. Just horrible.
0: Is there, like, a DHS for dogs? Because you're going to have it called on you if you don't watch out.
1: I put on that TV show from Netflix.
0: Oh, yeah. The one that the dogs are supposed to love?
1: Yeah, he likes it.
0: Good.
1: But you know what? He likes sports, too. He actually watches the football game. He loves baseball, so he got into the Yankee game the other day, so I have that on, too.
0: So you're all ready to talk baseball because you and Wilson have been talking baseball, and nobody wants to talk baseball with you tonight. I'm sorry, Arnie.
1: I don't know what it is. He loves the game. He just sits there. He sits on the – I have two recliners, and he sits on one, and I sit on the other.
0: That's crazy. Look at you, a man and his dog. All right, well, let's skip on the audio because I want to get to Sager in here for his final update. Then we'll hear from Harbaugh and Shanahan and Matt Stafford. But first – what you got, Steve?
2: Another example of how good Teteroa McMillan was at Carolina in the win tonight. He scored his two touchdowns against man coverage, and against zone, he had over 140 yards receiving. Added all up, 14 receptions for 192 yards, and the two scores against Detroit, 32-26 the final, and Chuba Hubbard had 122 yards rushing and two scores.
1: It's funny right now, somebody put out a tweet that Steve May Smith.
2: It's like he's an electronic DJ.
1: Yeah, in 2024 was ripping Bryce Young just saying, this guy's worse than Jamarcus Russell. He's got to go.
2: I will say, I've never believed Bryce Young as a long-term quarterback answer in the league just because of the size. Same thing with Jaden Daniels long-term.
0: Agreed.
2: Kansas City's 4-0 after the comeback win at Las Vegas, 30-27. Kenneth Walker, 22 carries, 177 yards, two late touchdown runs. Seattle at home held off the 0-4 Chargers 30-23. It was 30-13 with 8 minutes to go. So the Chargers are winless, and their next three games are against Denver, Kansas City, and the Rams. Four turnovers today. The Chargers late in the first half had three first downs, three turnovers by then, and were 0-6 on third downs. Seattle has now won 9 straight at home, and this was the game that had 30 penalties combined. The Chargers' last 0-4 start was in 2017, their first year in L.A. San Francisco is 4-0 after beating Denver 24-14. Brock Purdy, 2 touchdown passes, including a late one to George Kittle. Broncos had won 10 straight against NFC opponents, but San Francisco, no sacks allowed, no turnovers, only one penalty. Next Sunday, San Francisco at Seattle. Minnesota's 4-0 after a 15-10 decision over 0-4 Miami. Will Reichert 5-for-5 on field goals. Miami's defense that had no sacks on the season at least had 4 today. But, of course, running back Devon Achane is out for the year with a torn ACL. Ollie Gordon, 9 carries, 100 yards, and a score. But the Miami offense had 9 drives and 8 first downs. And then there's Philadelphia. At home, 13 drives, 12 first downs. Eagles blew a lead, lost to the Rams 24-20. The Eagles on third down conversions, 0-for-12. New England won 29-26 at Buffalo on a touchdown pass.
1: I don't know how they did that.
2: Under 2 minutes to left. By the way, DJ Moore, wide receiver for the Bills, left with a shoulder injury. Keon Coleman, 6 catches, 116 yards and a score. In the NL Division Series in L.A., Atlanta tied it up at a game apiece in the best of five, beating the Dodgers 3-2. Milwaukee up 2 games to none, beating San Diego 4-3 with 2 in the 9th. Chase Briscoe, a NASCAR win. Back to you.
0: Hey, thanks, Steve. All right.
1: Thanks, Steve.
0: You ready for a little post-game audio?
1: Yeah.
0: Let's go to Los Angeles. To say things are a little bit dicey for the 0-4 Chargers would be a massive understatement. Jim Harbaugh was asked afterwards about the job security of his offensive coordinator and former Dolphins coach, Mike McDaniel.
3: Like our players, like, and we have skilled coaches, and we're going to keep growing. That's... No. His job is not in jeopardy. He's a skilled coach, and we're going to keep growing.
0: All right, so no knee-jerk there.
1: By the way, did you get my tweet?
0: I got a lot of tweets
1: from
0: you,
1: a couple of days, from like 5 days ago.
0: Let me see here. Yes. Which one?
1: I was watching the Barstool Sports on Fox.
0: Uh-huh.
1: And Dave Portnoy was on.
0: Uh-huh.
1: And they were talking about McDaniel, and he called them the
0: chemistry professor. Teacher. Yeah. Stealing your bits, man.
1: Come on, man. No way anybody else is calling him that except for me, and they took it from me. Unless it's a coincidence, don't you think?
0: Think they're stealing your bits, man. I think it's time for you to... You got to start trademarking this stuff.
1: Am I being sensitive or what?
0: I don't know. I don't know if anyone else called him the chemistry professor.
1: Yeah, he must have heard me say it and just repeated it.
0: He listens to the stinking genius, man. All right, Jameis Winston... Somehow, some way, led the Giants to a win today. Here's Jameis afterwards on John Harbaugh and what he's meant to him.
4: What is it about this team's resilience that it won't wave a white flag?
5: Our head coach is tenacious. Our head coach is a kingdom man. Our head coach is instilling every one of these qualities in us, and it's really a beautiful thing to see, man. So shout out to the defensive line. Shout out to the defense again. Shout out to the offensive line, man. And man, praise God. Thank you.
0: I think we need more Jameis. No, wait, hold on. I can't tell if we need more Jameis in our life or if we need less. Like, that's been a tough thing for me during this run. Can they win with him?
1: They are, aren't they? Or I mean, my goodness, I don't know how they're doing it, but they are.
0: Teams that are winning and finding a way. The Los Angeles Rams. Matt Stafford talked about his belief in this team and their comfort behind win today over the Eagles. Will this jet them off to another level?
6: If you don't have belief, then what are we doing, right? That's what we put all this work in for. We put all the work in, you know, Monday through Saturday, so that when those instances come up on Sunday, we believe in each other. We understand, hey, this guy's put the work in to go do what we do. And listen, not every game is going to go exactly how you want it. You know, sometimes you're going to have to find ways to win football games, and that's what we did today.
0: The other side of it is Jalen Hurley. Let me play Jalen here real quick. Obviously, things not going so well for the Philadelphia Eagles. They lost today. Here's Jalen.
7: This is a team that is building and finding its way. And it's obviously a work in progress. I have the utmost confidence in this team. I have the utmost confidence in this group. We just have to remain endured, be persistent, and keep committing to one another, keep committing to the work of becoming a better group together. So we just got to continue to grow and go on our journey.
0: Don't know if you caught that, Arnie, but they've got to continue. How concerned should the Eagles fans be? How fired up should the Rams be?
1: Well, first of all, what happened after the game? Did the fans get into it with the Rams coaches and they were throwing stuff at the box? I didn't know what the coaches were doing anything back, but it seems like they were throwing stuff at the Ram coach.
0: Looked pretty awesome to me. Listen, I don't want anyone to get hurt. I don't want anyone throwing things that could, but... Whenever you have the Rams coaches box,
1: yeah,
0: and you see them celebrating and you just see Eagle fans around like flipping them the bird, anger. It's a beautiful thing, man.
1: Yeah, but
0: it's
1: they sports. Weren't throwing stuff outside the box. They were throwing stuff
0: in the
1: box. Yeah.
0: That's right. I don't think anyone was hit with anything, but it was quite the scene.
1: It was funny, man.
0: Let me see. I got Dan Campbell. Where should the concern level be for the Detroit Lions right now, Arnie? High or low before we play Dan Campbell?
1: I think it should. I think it's probably like a 7 out of 10. He's probably going home. He's probably going home frustrated. He's probably saying to the media, though, oh, we'll turn it around. We're a good team. The defense will come around. We'll get healthy. But when he goes home, he's shaking his head going, man, we better get healthy quick because this year can go south real fast.
0: Here it is. Dan Campbell after the loss tonight.
8: It's not good enough right now, man. That's the bottom line. It's just not good enough. And, you know, we got to score more points. We got to be more efficient than we've been. We got off to a slow start. We had two opportunities there at the end, and we didn't get it done. So we got to be better there, and we got to get takeaways on defense. That's going to have to be our recipe.
0: Yeah, they haven't got a lot of takeaways, Arnie, but you're panicking a little bit right now for the Lions, a little bit?
1: Yeah, because it's a hard division, so you can't have too many slip-ups and, you know, keep up with the people up there. Look, Minnesota's 4-0, and I think they'll come back down to earth, but you still got Chicago. I mean, obviously Detroit, and we'll see how it works out with Green Bay.
0: Now, by the way, Patrick Mahomes was trying to talk over you because he was so excited to tell you about what it was like to play Max Crosby, because the Chiefs are 4-0 now. They beat the Raiders, and Crosby was living in the backfield, but not enough.
9: He's going to go hard the entire time. I mean, he's a great player, a great competitor. And so he's tackling, he's getting the hits and stuff like that. But I'm going to hop back up, and he helped me back up just like I would try to help him back up if I saw him in that position, man. It's a ton of respect there. That's a good football team, and he's kind of the leader of them. And so I'm expecting for a lot more battles as my career goes on.
0: It's kind of weird to hear Patrick Mahomes say they're a good football team since he's never lost in that stadium, Arnie.
1: Oh, jeez. That's
0: He
1: so
0: has
1: funny.
0: Never lost in Allegiant Stadium.
1: Remember,
0: my
1: I said
0: goodness.
1: You guys were going to lose six of your next seven, so there's number one.
0: Well, it's still very much on the list of possibilities. And you brought up wanting to buy some Super Bowl Shuffle Bears stock. Well,
1: yeah.
0: Here's Ben Johnson. It's consistent. It's been plotting, prodding, if you will, but they're still hunting big plays in Chicago.
10: As a play call, you just kind of get in a flow of what do you think's gonna help us move the ball. And you know, I'm always hungry and hunting big plays, explosive plays, and sometimes they're there, sometimes they're not. But I didn't feel a whole lot of negative plays today, which was kind of indicative of, I think, us being able to possess the ball. I don't know if we had the super explosives like we would have wanted either.
0: Bears backing up their talk in the backing up their bounce back season last year, bouncing back and being a competitor in the NFC. You buying the Bears early, even without Caleb Williams?
1: Of course I am. I, like I said, strong running game, real strong running game, and you got not just one, but you got two of them. Good defense, good home field. Worried about Caleb Williams staying healthy. Even if he doesn't stay healthy, they have obviously good backups, but they got to win. They have Caleb Williams if they want to win a Super Bowl.
0: There you go. There's a look at what we heard. So we brought you what we learned. We got you what we heard. And now let's get to what we think, because Arnie's picks are coming up next as we head down the home stretch here on Fox Sports Radio.
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24: All right, I do. If you listen to this show,
0: Kelvin and I talked about it. Kelvin thought he had the backing of Jim Nance and thought he would return, correct? I don't want to miss Kelvin.
15: Well, yeah, more bigger, I thought CBS, I didn't think they would want to look like bad guys, you know, like leave him when he's down. So
0: but I thought
15: maybe
0: you said
15: they,
0: that Jim Nance, too, would.
15: Yeah, I was saying if Jim Nance says that's my guy, then CBS would say, then all right, we're going to give him a shot.
0: All right. I never thought he was coming back. And we're living a different time. People frown on drunk driving. You're driving around with an open container. This is not coming from dinner. You know what I mean? And maybe you can make that case that you have one too many and you know, or something. But with Lyft and Uber and all the other ways, there's no reason you should get in a car and you're driving around with an open container. So this is easy to me. CBS basically said, no Romo. That's what they said. No Romo. And they moved off of him. This is not a shock. I gave you, go back and you can watch the show that we talked about this when it's originally happened about a month ago. And I said they had three reasons to get rid of Tony Romo. No Romo is what CBS said. And for good reason. Number one.
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26: Penn State back into prominence where, okay, we got guys now. We got some dudes. We could compete for the national championship. 1 year later, and they have fallen so far off the map, you can't even see them. A heritage program like Penn State, coach is gone, players are gone, quarterback left for the NFL rather than come back for another. Now I'm gone, guys. I'm not going to worry about trying to petition coming back. No, I'm leaving. And sometimes the fall in college football now, especially in the NIL era, and things happening as fast as they are, it is stunning. And especially stunning for a team like Penn State that had been back at in a rarefied air, or at least thought to be back in that rarefied air. And now it feels like Penn State is starting over. Like they're completely starting over.
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0: So if I'm understanding correctly, stinking genius, it's a big travel week for you?
1: Yeah, I'm going to go up to Vermont tomorrow. I'll come back Thursday. My wife's already up there. She'll come back Sunday, and then she's going to Michigan. So I got the dog from Monday to Friday next week.
0: You and the adventures of the dog. Well, good luck. And
1: it got out of the car today.
0: I would go.
1: I yelled at my wife. We couldn't catch it.
0: Wait, the dog got away from you today?
1: In front of our house, it got out of the car.
0: So, how'd you get him?
1: We have to trick it. We can't chase it. If you chase it, you'll never catch it.
0: You keep calling your dog it. It's Wilson. He's a boy.
1: You can't chase Wilson. Yeah. You have to just like go about your business. Beth got in the car pretending she was driving away. And when he got back close to us, I dove and got him.
0: Ah, okay. Yeah, you got to trick him. Well, good job. Look at the athleticism on
1: your
0: part.
1: He's not going to be smarter than me.
0: Great job by our producer tonight, Garrett Ritt, Donovan running the show. The Sager on updates has been outstanding, and the millions and millions of editors behind the scenes who also brought us this, because tonight, or this afternoon, Kyle Shanahan and the long legacy of great San Francisco 49er coaches, you think of Bill Walsh, of course, George Seifert is in there. Kyle Shanahan became the Niners coach who has coached the most games in the history of the franchise.
1: Oh, wow. I did not know that.
0: No clue either. Here's what Kyle Shanahan said about that.
2: I feel very awkward talking about myself with that stuff, but I wasn't stunned because I knew it was coming, but I was last week when they told me how many games that I had been here. Definitely makes me feel pretty old. I was telling Juice and Kittle they should feel the same since they've been here for all of them. But it's pretty cool. It shows how good a team we've had, how good of an organization we've had, and just be able to.
0: How about that, huh?
1: Isn't it funny? Once the season starts, everything else is forgotten.
0: What do you mean? Just like records,
1: car
0: numbers?
1: Accidents, and other stuff like Rabel and all. Forget all that. The season started. Well, forget about that.
0: It depends. Now, if you start out 4-0, then it's forgotten. If you start if the Raiders beat the Patriots next week, then all that momentum from beating the Bills today kind of goes a little bit south.
1: Before the Bills game, I heard people talking about, is Vrabel distracting the Patriots? Does he got to go? You know, all that stuff.
0: He can't stand Drake May. Drake May can't stand him. Yeah, that was great. All right, it is that time. Before we put a wrap and hand the baton to the great Big Ben Maller, it's time for Arnie's pick. So, take it away, Stinking Genius.
1: Let's get at it. Let me tell you how I did. College football, I came in 32-36, but I went 5-5 for the week. So I'm 37-41 overall. In the NFL, I was under 500. I was 20-22.
0: Uh-huh.
1: But went 10-5-1.
0: Oh, not bad.
1: So I'm 30-27-1. So I'm 3 games over 500.
0: Hey, that's a winning record. Might get you a new deal.
1: Yeah, let's get over to college. There's a couple big games on Friday. I don't know if you noticed that.
0: Iowa for this Friday night?
1: Yeah.
0: Yeah.
1: Iowa playing Washington.
0: I think your boy might get fired.
1: Who?
0: Washington's head coach, Jed Fish. They're all mad at him.
1: Oh, get out of here.
0: Yeah. Yeah.
1: Really?
0: He's on the hot seat. Yeah. Would that make you happy as someone who...
1: No, I like him. I don't think he deserves to be fired, to be honest with you.
0: Well... Apparently, there's some hot seat speculation. Look out.
1: Well, I'm going to take Washington laying the 2.5 against Iowa, who's played so many big games. Now they got to go out there. I think that's going to be too much for them. I'll lay the 2.5 with Washington. And BYU, Iowa State, I think BYU lost their captain, their running back.
0: That's right.
1: Last game against TCU. What did you say, Chris?
0: Yeah, you're right. You're right.
1: What was the final thing on how long is he going to be out for? The whole year?
0: What's the word I'm looking for? They deferred to the injury report.
1: Yeah. Okay. I think he's going to miss several games, but with him being gone, that really hurts the offense. And I think I'm going to take Iowa State plus the 10.5. That's a little too much there in that game. Now let's get to Saturday's action. Some good games there on Saturday. Chris, I see an upset special.
0: Don't say it.
1: I don't want the 7.5 points. I don't need the 7.5 points. My Oklahoma Sooners to beat the Longhorns of Texas. What do you think about that, Chris?
0: Why would you do this to me? No, I can't turn the ball over. If they don't turn the ball over, they're in every game.

0: this year. If they turn the ball over, they could lose every game this year. So if they don't turn the ball over, yeah, they can win the game.
1: I like
0: it. Show me they can't turn the ball over, though.
1: You know, in a certain rivalry, it doesn't make a difference, you know, how bad somebody's played coming into it. They always play tough games, it seems like. So I'm going to take them. I'm going to take Missouri. I'm going to ride the wave there, laying only 3.5 against A&M. That's going to be interesting to see if Missouri is going to have the same effort as they did against Florida. We'll see how that works out. Let me get over to the NFL. Tomorrow, I like the over in the Saints-Falcons game. We'll see what happens there. I know that's not a popular pick, but we'll figure it out. We'll see if it goes, because I know a lot of the games have gone under before them. Thursday, I'm going to take the Cowboys and lay a whole bunch, Chris. I'm going to lay the 10 at home against Tampa. So
0: a lot of points, man.
1: A lot of lumber there. And I like Jacksonville at home laying 4.5 against the Philadelphia Eagles. I think my Dolphins may actually win a game and beat the Bengals, believe it or not. And real quick, so I'll take the 7, by the way. And in baseball, I think the Yankees win tomorrow. Dodgers lose game 3, but they still win the series. There you have my picks. Do with it as you please. No longer strictly for entertainment purposes only.
0: So you have the Dodgers falling behind 2-1.
1: Yeah, losing to Sale tomorrow. Tuesday, I mean.
0: Right, but then still finding a way to win the series.
1: That's okay. Right. My Dodgers.
0: Your Dodgers. Oh, they're so doomed. Hey, don't forget, guys, go subscribe to our YouTube channel. A lot of cool stuff on there. Just simply search Fox Sports Radio. Subscribe. Let us know whose takes you agree with and even those who you don't, because I'm sure you disagreed with a lot of us tonight, but we'll do it again next Sunday night. Big Ben Maller coming up next right here on Fox Sports Radio. We are Fox Sports.
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16: In the NFL Sunday night game at Carolina, the Panthers beat Detroit 32-26 as Teddero and McMillan had 14 receptions, 192 yards, and two scores. Kansas City's 4-0 after coming back to win at Las Vegas 30-27. San Francisco is 4-0 after defeating Denver 24-14. And Minnesota is 4-0 after its 15-10 win against Miami. Will Reichert 5-for-5 on field goals. Victories for Seattle and Indianapolis. Chase Briscoe won the NASCAR race in Vegas. WNBA playoff wins for Golden State and Atlanta. The Sunday night ball game went to Atlanta, beating the Dodgers 3-2 in L.A., tying up their division series at a game apiece. And the top-seeded Milwaukee Brewers are up 2-0 after beating the Padres 4-3 with a two-run single with two outs in the bottom of the ninth. Losing closer Mason Miller walked 3 in the ninth. I'm Steve DeSig.
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of the Cats. That was what they were serving up on Sunday night's NFL game. Welcome in the beginning of another hour and another week of the Ben Maller Show. We are in the air everywhere, howling at the abyss, as we are a whole different animal, coast to coast, border to border, and beyond, on the vast and irresistibly powerful microphones of FSR emanating live from the mouth, the big mouth of the radio dial. We're hanging out here. Guaranteed Human. That's the big company slogan there. Guaranteed Human from the world famous Fox Sports Radio studios, where Kev Atomic and the number one burner account, they agree, along with the Holy Trinity, Alf, the Alien Opiner, Ferg Dog, and Maller Prop Guy. 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A very happy Monday. And our lead story. Don't bury the lead, my man. We're not going to bury the lead. We'll not bury the lead. A little catch scratch fever there in Charlotte. Carolina does not normally get to play Sunday night games. That's reserved for the good teams. Somebody clearly effed up at the NFL, putting the Carolina Panthers on the big stage there, the big primetime stage. And so we head off to the Hornet's Nest there, the Queen City. And that was where the NFL wrapped up the Sunday portion of the card. Under the bright lights, we made an editorial decision that the NFL is king over divisional round MLB playoff action. We know what keeps the lights on, and there are many lights in this building I'm in right now, in the studio that I'm in, so we have to keep those lights powered and fueled. So we'll start with the NFL and Jared Goff's Lions in a cat fight against Bryce Young and the Panthers in North Carolina. You had Tirico and Collinsworth there on NBC yapping about this game. Were you watching? Were you distracted by the Atlanta Braves getting the edge on the Dodgers, even though the series is tied up? Advantage goes to Atlanta. The series does not start till the road team wins. Well, the Braves have won a road game. But this is about football, where Bryce Young completing 29 of 41 passes for 329 yards, couple of touchdowns to Tet McMillan. And he had 14 catches for 192 yards. I'm told that's good. Carolina. You looked at the injury report. We handicapped the game. You look at the offensive line, guys out. You look at players all over the place injured. And yet it didn't matter. That's why they play the games. It's not always the healthier team that wins. It's obviously the team that plays better. And the Lions, we'll get to them in a sec. But Carolina, despite all the injuries, and they were in comfortable control of this game as Chuba Hubbard ran 20 times, had 122 yards, a season high. It's week four, worth the quarter mark, roughly, of the NFL season. Couple of touchdowns for Chuba Hubbard as Carolina gets back to 500. They're 2-2. They scored six straight possessions. On six straight possessions, they scored. After punting on the opening drive, it was, all right, score, score, score, score, score, score. That's how that went. All right, so the question, it's a rather obvious question. The better story in the losing locker room, so we'll jump off at that point. So here's the question. Where should Lions coach Dan Campbell's concern level be using the Maller Panic-O-Meter? 1 to 10 on the Maller Panic-O-Meter. Where should Dan Campbell be? So I've got the streets of Pamplona. We've got the University of Phoenix and RoboCop. And we will combine all of these things together, and we will remind you that we run a tight ship, a very tight ship here. So, A, the Maller Panic-O-Meter, which is never wrong. The Maller Panic-O-Meter is never wrong about these things. On a scale of 1 to 10, we are at a solid 8, a snowman, a solid 8 for the Detroit Lions. And here's why.
Not only are they at an 8, somebody's actually smashed the glass on top of the Mahler panicometer, which is not a good sign. Not a good sign there at all. So Dan Campbell's squad is essentially playing bad team bingo. Now, what is bad team bingo in the NFL? You've never played? They have it every weekend at the church. No? All right, so bad team bingo. Can't tackle, check. Cannot block very effectively, check, check. Dumb penalties, check, check, check. Special teams disasters. I don't know, missing an extra point or two? Why not? What the hell? Bingo! There you go. That's the Detroit Lions. And they are returning to the Lions I remember back in my youth. The Detroit Lions, the team we only saw on Thanksgiving. That is where this Lions team is headed. Dan Campbell had a lot of success early on. They were in the Final Four, the Lions. And now you look at where this team is and where they're headed. It's a hot mess. It is a hot mess. They helped, the Detroit Lions helped Bryce Young look like he was back in Tuscaloosa, Alabama, playing, I don't know, Michigan Directional Institution for the homecoming game. It was basically 7-on-7.

Ole, ole, ole. Matadors, matadors. Yes. And after you, sir, right? Come on, sir. After you, please. Tackling. You're supposed to tackle? What are you talking about, tackle? No tackling in football. Why would you tackle? Now, the good news, if there is any, and there's really not much. Dan Campbell's defense, by the way, I'm pretty sure they would not be able to tackle a breakfast burrito if you put handles on the breakfast burrito. It's ridiculous. And we've seen plenty of bad defenses. I'm not going to sit here and say, well, the Lions are the worst defense we've ever seen. I'm not going to say that. I'm not. But three out of the four, the Lions have given up 440 or more yards of offense to the opposition. That is not an anomaly. At this point, we're now four games into the season. That is not an anomaly. That is your identity, is what that is at this particular point for the Lions, giving up 32 points per game. Now, I didn't play in the NFL. I think that blows. There she blows. Now, that means that Jared Goff, who at times looks like he's completely clueless out there, but Jared Goff has to play like vintage Dan Marino from like 1987 or something like that just to keep the lights on. Now, the good news is up next is Arizona. The bad news is the way the Lions secondary is playing, they will turn Jacoby Brissett into Jake the Snake Plumber 2.0, the way they're playing defense right now. My God. All right, now to the other side, to the Carolina side of things, the Panthers into the win column here. So they're back to 500, 2-2. And the overreaction machine, we have cranked up the lever on the overreaction machine. The question, are Bryce Young and the Carolina Panthers for real? Is this legit? Yeah. Okay, calm down. Take a breath. Now, I will point out that the reason people think this, and the only reason you should consider the Carolina Panthers legit, is RE/MAX Realtors. Location, location, location. You know what I mean? You feel me on that? Yes, the NFC South. Carolina is a contender because of geography, not because of the talent of the roster, the coaching, or anything else. It's all because of the geography. And location, location, location, location. So the NFC South, we're pretty sure, is why they invented the phrase, somebody has to win it. Somebody, if the Saints, they're no good. Atlanta's not really that good. Carolina, you go down the whole division. It's all Tampa, please, come on. Not good. Not good. It's the NFL's participation trophy district. It has a very liberal admission standard. It's kind of like saying, hey, I'm going to college. Where are you going? I'm going to the University of Phoenix. Oh, that's great. Yeah, everyone gets in. Just cut a check. You're in, pretty much. And there's a bunch of schools like that. I'm just using them as an example. But Carolina is not a heavyweight contender. They're certainly not that. And you know what they are? They're like the guy that gets into the nightclub because they know the bouncer. So they let him in, but you really shouldn't be allowed in. You know, you're just like a slob. You're bedraggled. You smell. You shouldn't be allowed in there. But you knew a guy. And it's not what you know. It's who you know. You knew a guy. And Bryce Young, don't get me started on Bryce Young. Listen, Bryce, is he as bad as he was? Hell no. Of course not. But Bryce Young went from somebody called the warranty department to, okay, maybe we need to just keep the receipt. We'll put it away in our files, but that's where we are. So you don't want to get too intoxicated on a dominating performance against the Detroit football team. You don't want to do that. The Lions defense, at this point, it's like going to Costco on a Saturday. They're the Costco sample lady. You get a sample, you get a sample, you get a sample. Everyone gets a sample, right? Everybody gets a little something from the Costco, that babushka at Costco that gives out the samples. Come on. And Carolina gave up. Here's why they're total fraud. They gave up 59 points to the Bears in week one. They also lost to Cleveland. It's hard to take you seriously when you've done those two things. Am I wrong? I don't believe I am. I don't believe I am there. The resume has more mood swings than a daytime soap opera. Not that there's many of those left either. But better than awful does not automatically mean great. Now, the last one, we're going to move away from the Sunday night game. We have another major injury. As I was discussing the bowels of Fox Sports Radio, down the hall, around the corner, where there's a loud thumping sound as there's some batteries that are being cooled down in the very back of the building here, and that's where I go to.

0: kind of hang out in the back. And DeSager came in. He's long gone. He's probably sleeping by now. Anyway, DeSager came. We were talking about how all these coaches, out of an abundance of caution, protected their quarterbacks and their star players during those exhibition games. They didn't want them to get hurt. No, no, no, no, no. How's that working out? Snap, crackle, pop, the official breakfast cereal. Rice Krispies of the NFL. It has happened again. Ravens quarterback Lamar Jackson down for the count. OMG, injured his ankle late in the first half. Baltimore had a cupcake game with the Tennessee Titans, and Lamar did not return in the second half. Jackson was hurt when someone named Jermaine Johnson, apparently plays football for the Tennessee Titans, defensive end, landed on the leg of Lamar Jackson. Oh, my leg! Right there during a sack. Lamar finished with 222 yards passing and two touchdowns. That was all in the first half, as Baltimore had a 17-point lead. Then Tennessee, might as well be the same. Tennessee Titans got a backdoor cover at the end, partially because of the fact that the quarterback change took place there. Backup Tyler Huntley came in, and while he completed 8 of 9 passes, the object of the game is to score, and the Baltimore football team scored as many points after halftime as you and I scored. They got bupkis. This is Squadouche in the second half of that game. Coach Jesse Minter said the Ravens didn't know enough about the injury. His nose was growing while he said that. Jackson later was seen leaving the stadium in a booty, a walking boot for Lamar Jackson. And he out. See you later there. Bye-bye. The NFL media, this is my favorite part of the story. So the NFL media labeled this a day-to-day injury. So he missed the entire second half. Lamar Jackson was seen leaving in a booty. And it's just a day-to-day thing. That's it. Okay. So the question, does anyone in the room, even you in the back of the room, does anyone in the room here actually believe that Ravens quarterback Lamar Jackson is day-to-day? No. You'd have to be a special kind of dummy to think that. We consulted with Dr. Maller to get to the bottom of this. Now, not a real doctor, just plays one on the radio. And Lamar Jackson has been diagnosed with a grade number one case of, NFL injury report baloney. It's a bunch of baloney. That's it. Now, the NFL media loves day-to-day because it sounds somewhat informative while telling you absolutely nothing. Day-to-day. It's the league code for we have no idea, and even if we do know, we're not telling you. So go pound sand, loser. That's essentially what they're saying. So you can call it day-to-day if you want, but you can also call a root canal a vigorous teeth-cleaning technique. You can call it that as well. So Lamar Jackson left the stadium dressed like RoboCop, and from the ankle down anyway, at least from the ankle down. And the Ravens, of course, are like, well, we don't really know. It's all precautionary. But the boot, where's the boot? The boot is not a fashion accessory for Lamar Jackson. So if Lamar's ankle is fine, why is he preparing for combat duty? I don't believe the Ravens are a military operation. So I don't know about that. Now, we believe, though, Dr. Chow, when in doubt, go with Dr. Chow, the former Charger doctor back in the day, who's now a social media doctor. Can you imagine going to medical school and becoming a social media doctor? What a world. What a world. I love all the doctors. There's a lot of doctors on there that are so they nobody pays attention. They make a ton of money, these doctors. They're loaded. And yet, no, they're not famous. There's very few doctors that are famous. And these doctors, these online doctors, they want to get a little cred, so they report injury status. They actually practice medicine on X, what used to be called Twitter there, doing their thing. It's crazy. Anyway, so Dr. Chow is pretty good about this stuff. He watched the video. He said, based on video review, Lamar Jackson suffered a mild high ankle eversion sprain. Essentially a grade one high ankle sprain. That means he'll likely be out for 3 weeks. 2 to 3 weeks most likely there, unless they give him the good stuff. He goes down to the Candyman, gets the good stuff there. They inject him with a giant needle out of a horror movie from like the 1960s, and then you're good. All right, this is the Ben Maller Show. If you want to comment on any of this, you are more than welcome. We open up the lines. Good to have you back. We survived the weekend, and you can join us right now. Say hello at 877-99 on Fox. That's 877-996-6369 if you want to be part of the program, and we'll take your calls, your comments, the whole thing. Time now, though, for the always popular look ahead. So later on, next hour, we have Mallory Third Degree. In hour number three, we've got the riddle of the day, the Mallory riddle of the day. Then in hour four, the Mallory militia feud. There'll be the Insta advice line. That'll be in hour three as well, and some other bells and whistles. Well, an NFL owner, in the middle of all the action, an NFL owner went viral during a game. What do you think this NFL owner did during a game to go viral? Everyone yapping about this owner. What could they possibly have done? We'll get to that, and we will do it next. However, the live reads are here, fresh, piping hot, farm to table. And let's see. I know it's the A block. What hour is it? Let's find out.
1: Hour number one.
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0: Miller Show on Fox Sports Radio as we continue on and on and on, just beginning the brand new week. A reminder, if you missed the Fifth Hour podcast over the weekend, well, you missed what a combo. 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Yeah, back and forth. 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We had new episodes attacking Big Pumpkin over the weekend. Also, the tribute to Dennis Haskins, the actor, died last week. So all that on the Fifth Hour podcast. 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Don't listen now because we're doing the live show. 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Also on X, at Ben Maller. 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And Lorena is here, FSR Tech Queen.
1: Hi, Bill.
0: You can say hello to her. And Koopaloop at A Bronco Fan. That's A Bronco Fan. Your comments can and will be used against you in the court of sports radio, so please act accordingly. Curmudgeon Wayne in Duluth says, not a single statement about the 4-0 Vikings, Maller. You're just filled with negativity. Well, if you think that's legit, that is sustainable, Curmudgeon Wayne, the Minnesota Vikings 4-0 start, good luck. I'd like to sell you some waterfront property there in Omaha, Nebraska. Not sustainable. And what happened to all you people? My friends in Minnesota, you all told me. You said, watch out, Kyler Murray. Kyler Murray is going to unlock a higher level for the Minnesota Vikings. That they were being held back. They didn't have good quarterback play. But now Kyler Murray was going to be the guy. He was going to get it done. And so, Vikings are 4-0. And how did Kyler Murray do out there? Let's see. Mediocre. How many touchdown passes did he have? Not one. Oh, yeah, the answer is not one. He had no touchdown passes. Zero. Zippo. Nothing. Yeah, I know, right? Pretty wild. Pretty wild and crazy. What else do we have? Let's see. I can't read that on the air. I'm getting some threatening messages from our friend at the Walmart in northern Minnesota. He's over there. He's threatening because he didn't like what I said about the Carolina Panthers. But I don't see him on my board, so it's a faux tough guy. Here's the fun fact of the hour. This goes out to Curmudgeon Wayne. You want the fun fact of the hour? Here we go. Fun fact of the hour.
2: Maller fun fact.
0: Well, congratulations to the 2026 Minnesota Vikings, the second NFL team in the last 90 years to win three straight games in a season while scoring one or fewer scrimmage touchdowns across the three games. The other team to do it, the 1994 Pittsburgh Steelers. So you got to go all the way back. I mean, I was in like a child in 1994. 1994 Pittsburgh Steelers with Bill Cowher as the coach. And that team led by legends. Like, I believe Bam Morris was on that team. If you're old, you know who Bam Morris was. Barry Foster, legends of Steelers gone by. And all that. And who could forget the outstanding quarterback play by Neil O'Donnell and Mike Tomczak. So that's the comp for the Minnesota Vikings. They are one of two teams that have been this blah on offense and yet have managed to end up winning three in a row as the lowly Miami Dolphins. They didn't do much anything, but they hung around. They did get the backdoor cover there. If you're a gambler. You know what I'm talking about. What else do we have? Let's see. Page down. Skip over that one. Perito and the Raider guys there. I guess back to reality now. You guys, you can call up. If you want to apologize, it's fine. I was right. Raiders are frauds. Played a good team and lost. So there you go. Played a good team and lost. Craziness. What else do we have? See, a Monkey Biz Doug. He says, off topic. He says, this week's fantasy matchup was a straight kick in the baby maker. A loss to a certified turd who didn't even have a quarterback on the roster. Well, I don't want to talk about your fantasy football team. I don't. Do not, do not, do not, do not. What else do we have to see? Can't read that. Gunner did say, you crossed the line calling them bad. All right, let's go to the phones, and let's see here. Let's start out with the man who had a near-death experience in Louisiana, and he is apparently alive. I see his name on my board right now. Let's give it up to a man who dodged the Grim Reaper, our friend Anthony in Louisiana.
1: Hey, Bean.
0: You're alive. You're alive. You're alive.
1: Guess what, Bean?
0: What's that?
1: I'm going to go get it on Thursday. They delayed it again. It's for this Thursday at 10:30.
0: You told us it was last Thursday.
1: Yeah, they keep changing it.
2: I told you they were going to do that again.
0: What kind of insurance do you have? I mean, I shouldn't name it on the air, but my God, that must be the worst insurance ever, Anthony. This is like the fourth time they've moved the operation?
1: Yeah, it's for this Thursday at 10:30.
0: You said that last Thursday. But you're okay. So now I don't feel bad because I didn't call you, but I don't feel bad because I didn't need to call you because you're fine. You didn't have the operation. You're good to go, right?
1: Yeah, it's for this Thursday at 10:30.
0: All right, 10:30. Lorena might be flying down to comfort you after that. There's a possibility. No?
2: Or I'll be sleeping.
0: Yeah, either that.
1: Yeah, I love you. Hey, Cuz.
0: Wow.
2: What up, Anthony?
0: I thought he loved me. I was excited. I got excited for a second.
2: He does love you, Ben.
0: I don't know. Not as much as
1: you.
0: Yeah.
2: Yes.
1: How about the Cowboys? They won today.
2: I know. I heard. Did I see it? No.
0: She's such a big Cowboy fan. She went out and enjoyed her day. Didn't see a second of the Cowboy game. Yeah. All right. Well, listen, Anthony, amazing. What a call yet again. Thank you. I appreciate that. They're hang up on you. There's our friend Anthony in Louisiana. Yes. Dan writes in from Parts Unknown. He says, Sean McVay was so excited over the comeback win.
2: How excited was he?
0: Over the former Super Bowl champion Jalen Hurts that he pulled out the Mather victory giddy-up leap. Yeah, he did do a little giddy-up thing there. Yeah. It's a quality win. Good teams win games in the fourth quarter down the stretch. And I know you. I can see from your post there, Dan, you understand that. And it's a good job by you. Rams still not anywhere near hitting on all cylinders. Didn't have Aaron Donald or Miles Garrett. How bad are the Eagles? No Aaron Donald, no Miles Garrett, and the Rams go out there and come back and shove it down, shove that hoagie cheesesteak down the Eagles' throats in the fourth quarter. Shane in Des Moines writes in, says the Cowboys versus the Texans might have mattered to some, but I'm praying none of their fans call the show tonight. Their fans are as boring as their team. Cowboy Dan is not around anymore. I don't know what happened to him. Hopefully he's still alive, but he doesn't call the show anymore. So that was always our Cowboy Victory Cigar guy. Cowboy Dan. He would call. Ferg Dog writes in. He says, hey, Maller. Ben, you're not going to attack Blake Snell for not even lasting four innings, are you? That was the best 3 2/3 inning start I've ever seen. Snellzilla deserves to be praised, not scoring. Well, if you want that, check in with David Vasse, who's got his knee pads on for Blake Snell. But you're not going to get that here. No. Blake Snell, he is who we thought he was. And if you want to crown him, crown his ass. We will get to that next hour, I promise. Let's say hello to Jeff in Denver. What's going on, Jeff? Welcome.
3: Hey, it's been a while, Ben. I was just giving you a fun fact for the evening.
0: Oh, okay. I was looking to see if the Nuggets were playing. I thought maybe they played a game last night or something. But...
3: They did start their preseason today, but it's preseason.
0: Exactly.
3: But, so how are you feeling about your Dodgers' chances being 1-1 now?
0: Well, I'm not really that worried. I mean, they should be worried. I don't have to worry. I don't play for the team. I do the show. This is going to blow you away. I do the show, Jeff, whether they win or lose. Whether somebody else wins the World Series, I still do the show. I have the talk show to do. It doesn't affect my life at all.
3: Are you aware of the fact that the Dodgers organization, 143 years old, anytime they have won 100 games or more, they have zero championships. Zero.
0: Yes. And how many times have the Rockies won where they lost 100 or more games? How many times have they won the draft lottery or whatever? I mean, who cares? That tells you what has happened, not what's going to happen. And by the way, might I point out, based on that, the Dodgers should not have won last year because, well, they hadn't, you know, back-to-back. They hadn't been a team since the Yankees to win back-to-back, so they shouldn't have won last year.
3: But they didn't win 100. Anytime they
0: oh my god. Okay. Okay. So why don't they just forfeit and they just go home right now, go on vacation, their vacation home in Florida or whatever. How about that? Because Jeff called up, because Jeff called up from Denver and says they can't win because they won 100 games. Okay, give up. It's all over. They're absolutely porked, the Dodgers, because Jeff called up from Denver with a fun fact.
3: They should have tanked on Sunday.
0: Yes, they clearly should have lost. That brilliant. Genius. What are you drinking? What are you doing?
3: 143 years, Ben.
0: Oh, my God, 143 years. And how many times did they win 100 games? Go ahead. Give me the number. What's the number?
3: I'm not exactly.
0: You have no idea. You have no idea what the number is. Therefore, you lose. You get nothing.
3: What? The last time they won 100 games, they went out in the first round.
0: Okay. Well, they're not going to go out in the first round because they've already moved to the second round of the playoffs. So there you go. They've already advanced.
3: This is their first round, Ben.
0: This is not the first round. It's the wild card round. That's the wild card. They were not in the wild card round. Why am I fighting with you? You're just a troll. That's all you are, is a troll. Why am I fighting with you? You're a troll.
3: Ben, they had a bye. This is their
0: That
3: first
0: was not a bye. They earned an advancement. They moved ahead on the board. You see, they had a fast pass. They moved ahead.
3: Okay, they're going to lose to the Braves.
0: Fine. It doesn't affect me. If they lose, they lose. Good. They'll fire somebody. Outstanding. All right, thank you. Go watch the draft lot. What is that? I don't know. Have they had the baseball draft lottery? No? Who cares? Let's say hello to Whoopi Pie Blair. Well, it must be a slow night on TikTok if he's calling us. Hello, Whoopi Pie Blair. Welcome.
4: Actually, no, it wasn't. Well, kind of was. But, you know, it wasn't like the best night. I haven't got a bunch of gifts. But you know what? Were you shocked that the freaking Patriots beat the Bills again? Like, That interception at the end, that's all I saw. I literally didn't watch the whole game because I didn't think they were going to win at the Bills.
0: Are you calling us from the bottom of the Atlantic Ocean, sir?
2: Yes, I think he is, Ben.
4: No, my backpack got stolen from my group home pretty much. So, like, all my personal belongings that I really had, which is my other phone, is gone.
0: Wash your mouth, though. You can't say that. Well, yeah, I'm going to tell your mom. I'm going to call your mom. You keep cursing like that. I'm going to tell your mom, knock it off with this kid. What's wrong with you? What?
4: Sorry for my language.
0: Yeah. I mean, what are you, some kind of animal?
4: No. I was absolutely keeping my backpack by my electric
0: bike. Does your phone only have speaker? Does it only have speaker mode? Is that what it is, Blair? It only has a speaker. Pick up the phone, Blair. Pick up the phone.
4: What do you want me to do?
0: Pick up the phone.
5: He's calling from a tablet.
0: He's on a tablet?
5: Yeah.
4: I look. Buy my electric bike for my backpack.
0: It's so stupid. He's screaming into a tablet. It sounds terrible. Blair, why don't you get a new phone?
4: My other one's a prepaid phone. What do you want me to do on that? It's a piece of crap.
0: Everyone who calls has a crappy. I had Weed Man on the mailbag. He got on his Obama phone. I couldn't even hear him. Ridiculous.
4: Yeah, leave that hippie calling in. I better quit my day job and just get back on TikTok and really.
0: All right. I call me when you get a phone, or I got to go. It's just terrible quality. It's bad enough when we can hear you, Blair, but then we can't even hear you. It's impossible. It's my God. How about Blair pausing from the TikTok live to do that? Kyle writes in and says, how much of the show's budget comes out for Anthony in Louisiana's appearances? We actually pay him top dollar. If you've noticed, Kyle, none of these people are real. They're all characters. They are all just creations that we have come up with here, and we have to pay a lot of money for each person that is a show contributor. And we have the Anthony character, the Anthony in Louisiana character, which I think we're really proud of. We're going to evolve the character. Eventually, he'll tell Coop he loves Coop, and then that'll be like the next layer of that. So it'll be very exciting. It is a big part of our expenses here is these celebrity callers like Flexus in Buffalo. That's a big money ticket item there, Flexus. Long time longtime character that we've had on the show, Full Access for sure. Well, an NFL owner going viral during a game that would be none other than, survey says, that would be the owner of the Indianapolis Colts yet again. This woman who parades around the sidelines there during the games. I would do the same thing if I own an NFL team, so I can't be ripping her too much. But everyone gets, they lose their mind. They absolutely lose their mind over this. And it happened now. This was the early game. I was sleeping because, God, I'm not getting up that early to watch the Colts and the whatever, the Washington Redskins or whatever they're called now, you wokesters want. So I didn't get up and watch this, but I saw the clip, and a couple of you people sent me the clip of the Colts owner during the game in London, Carly Ursay Gordon, going viral as the camera showed her questioning the coaching staff on the sidelines about specific play calls. She didn't wait till the day after. She didn't wait an hour after the game for the cooling off period. No. Ursay Gordon, who has watched these games the last couple of years, wearing a headset, carrying around a notebook, and she's got all her things and all that. Very hands-on, carrying the tradition of her old man, Jim Ursay, who died a couple of years ago and all that.
5: This is the dumbest thing ever.
0: That she's on the sidelines?
5: No, that people get all up in the arms
0: about it. People are very upset.
5: It.
0: Well, it is performative in many ways.
5: How do we know that's performative? What if she wants to actually know what's going on? She owns the team. She wants to be, you know, informed on what's happening.
0: You don't do it in real time, Coop. You wait until after the game.
5: Why?
0: You do it in real time.
5: Why?
0: Because.
5: It's her team. She owns it.
0: It doesn't matter.
5: She can do whatever the F she wants.
0: All
5: these same people complain about their owners, you know, not caring and, you know, not being involved. And then, like, now there's an owner involved, and it's probably because she's a woman that they're all up in arms about it.
0: Oh, Jerry Jones did the same thing.
5: Look at this girl on the side. Jerry Jones does do this. He's the GM.
0: He's drinking shrimp cocktails up in the press box or the luxury box or whatever. He's not on the sidelines during the game. He's schmoozing with rich people. He's schmoozing with elites.
5: He's talking about, no, Jerry Jones is a bad example if you want to, like,
0: no, but Jerry's, during the game, Jerry's, you know, he's freeloading, or not freeloading, pays for it, but he's got all the, you know, mini bar in the luxury suite, and he's got the shrimp cocktail, and he's got
5: If he was down on the sideline, the Cowboys would be a little bit better.
0: Well, the Colts are doing great. They're wonderful. So, anyway, all right, it is the Ben Maller Show we have coming up in a couple minutes here. Well, we'll pay off the Who Am I game. We'll do that right now. Here's the Who Am I game. So with Sunday's loss, Cam Ward, that's the quarterback for the Titans, Cam Ward fell to 3-18 as a starter. That sounds bad. That is the worst record through 21 games in NFL history. The Titans would need to win their next four games just for Cam Ward to match my record.
5: Who?
0: Low through 25 career starts. Who am I? That's the question, the answer. We'll get to it. We'll do it next. However, it is the B Block, and you know what time it is. Oh, yeah.
6: Number one.
0: That's right. 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
8: 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Let Ben know how smart he really is. Jason Smith and Mike Harmon are dropping knowledge like this.
6: These guys are sick, man.
9: There's nothing in the world where we have the technology to make something better and we don't use it. Now, is it ready for every single pitch so far with the ABS? No, not yet. As you've seen the challenges, we get the answers pretty fast. That's good, right? It's good that, hey, challenge is made on the field. You see it right away. This call has been upheld. This call has been reversed. The count is 2-1. It happens pretty fast. Now, you can't have this, but you know, the ball and strike. This has to happen almost instantaneous. So I don't know how far away we are from the technology being an instantaneous ball strike, but we can't be that far away. That's why I say, you know, anytime technology comes, I go, okay, well, we have something. Usually within 5 years, we get something close to perfected if it's there. So I'd say within 5 years, we will have it where the ABS will be calling things automatically, and it will tell the home plate umpire what the pitch was, so the home plate umpire will call it. We're still going to have home plate umpires. You still need a home plate umpire to deal with plays at the plate, to deal with foul tips, whatever. You still need a home plate umpire to be there. If the system goes down and you're calling plays like it was before, but it's going to be a different reality for the home plate umpire, where now we will go to him for everything outside of balls and strikes, except for how I outlined it. So we're still going to have, so it's not going to take jobs away. It will just take the responsibility away once we get to the point where the ABS comes in and you're seeing it right away here. Ball one, ball two, strike one, strike two. The only way this would have been avoided is if, let's say, the first year, you're looking at the success rate being 20%.
10: Well, I think it'll be fun. They'll be looking into the...
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13: Timing is a real thing in baseball. 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That's not the same Padre team. Okay, they are on fire. Since September 1st, a month, the Padres lead baseball in wins, runs, OPS, batting average. I mean, they're hitting almost 290 as a team. So, I mean, and also, the Cubs did themselves no favors. The Cubs lost four of their last six games, so there goes Wrigley Field. 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So they've got an ace or two there.
8: This is The Herd with Colin Cowherd.
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8: 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This is Two Pros and a Cup of Joe.
0: Boy, this is going to be an apology day. And not for me.
14: Come on, Var. Mr. Pittsburgh, Mr. Hey, Cleveland can't do it. Yes. They can't win.
0: Say sorry.
15: They needed Joey Porter Jr. on defense.
14: Oh, here we go.
15: They were busting coverages. But you know what? Pittsburgh's offense is... Their offense was so bad in the first half. Did y'all see the way the lady questioned Mike McCarthy when he was going into the locker room?
0: Oh, yeah.
15: Did y'all see the interview?
0: Kaylee Hartung? Yeah.
15: She gave him the hard tongue, all right.
0: Damn.
15: I mean, she went at him. Mike, why is your offense struggling so bad? Well, what is plaguing you? Mike's like, hey, I don't know.
8: Two pros, LeVar Arrington, Brady Quinn, and a cup of Joe. Jonas Knox. 6 a.m. Eastern, 3 a.m. Pacific on Fox Sports Radio. 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

0: Ben Maller Show, Fox Sports Radio, as we roll on through the overnight into the early morning hours on a Monday show starting the brand new week on the Red Eye Flight. As we hang out together here, a reminder to check out the Fifth Hour podcast. Yeah, I know. It's wild and crazy. It's available everywhere. Mailbag this week. We had special stop-bys by Doc Mike. Very hard to wrangle Doc Mike. He said he had a client for 7 hours on Saturday night. Get a hold of him, and then we set a time and the whole thing. And then, of course, Mike the Leprechaun as well. So check out the Fifth Hour podcast. Time now, though, for the Who Am I game. This is where we pretend to be somebody else. That's what we call it, the Who Am I game. With Sunday's loss, Cam Ward. Congratulations, Cam. What a great mitzvah that was to get the top pick in the draft for our friends in Nashville. So Cam Ward has started 21 games and lost 18 of them. That's a 143 winning percentage. Now, I'm told that's not good. Oh, you're being mean, Maller! I know. I'm a schmuck. So he's 3-18 as a starter. That's the worst record through 21 starts in NFL history. The Titans would need to win their next four games just for Cam Ward to match my record, which had been the worst through 25 career starts. Who am I? That is the question. What is the answer? The Mexican John Dutton says the 7-11 guy who's pitching for the Braves. Yes. Deshaun Kaiser from Femi. There's a good name. That's a Femi there in the Twin Cities. Manic Mike. A blast in the past from Alf the Alien Opiner. Jim Plunkett from Donkey Sausage. Who else do we have? Carly Ursay Gordon's earrings. And play calling from Michael in Tulsa. Jeff in Denver from Maller Prop. That's a good image of Jeff in Denver. That's what I imagine him to be like. Steve McNair, Air McNair, guessed by Nick. Who else do I have? Tillo going with Chuck McDowell, the timeshare guy. This is his answer. Danny G, the Ghirardelli chocolate guy from Shane in Des Moines. Mr. Irrigation says Tony Unemployed Romo is the answer. Who else do we have? Page down. Rebecca the Ram fan says Mandy Patankin is the answer. Tommy Chong from Jerry in a Jar. Dat Dude going with radio legend Hall of Famer Phil Hendry as his answer. Who else? Gunner's going with Super Bowl champion quarterback Matthew Stafford is his answer. What say you, Lorena?
1: I'm going to go with Ryan Leaf.
0: No, it is Jamarcus Russell, the worst all-time record for a starting quarterback after 25 games. Jamarcus Russell, the greatness of the Raiders. 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
12: The Atlanta Braves beat the Dodgers 3-2 Sunday night in L.A., tying up their division series at a game apiece. While the Braves left 11 men on base, the Dodgers, with runners in scoring position, were 0-for-8. Top seed Milwaukee's up 2-0 after edging San Diego 4-3 with a two-run single with two outs in the bottom of the ninth. WNBA semifinal wins for Golden State and Atlanta. NASCAR race victory in Vegas for Chase Briscoe. The Sunday night NFL game went to Carolina over the Detroit Lions 32-26. Teteroa McMillan 14 catches, 192 yards, and two scores. San Francisco is 4-0 after beating Denver 24-14. Minnesota is 4-0 after edging Miami 15-10. Kansas City 4-0 came back to win at Las Vegas 30-27. Kenneth Walker two late touchdown runs. Road victories for the Rams in New England. I'm Steve DeSager.
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0: Kind of a performance. Welcome in the beginning of another hour of the Ben Maller Show. We are in the air everywhere, preaching to the choir as we are 100%
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0: Coast to coast, border to border, and beyond, on the vast and gigantically powerful microphones of FSR emanating live from the thunder and where the thunder roars. 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And then it was Viva Las Vicky and the Ostrich Ant. And even Mad Jack, who all said, we need to know more about DraftKings. 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The crown is yours. So we'll get back to the NFL in a moment. We must talk some baseball. We had playoff action. Double barrel playoff action. We will start with the late game, which was on Fox in Los Angeles. As we will get back to the NFL again, but it's time now for some baseball. Hardball hoedown, if you will. A hardball hoedown. So Matt Olson and the Atlanta Braves in L.A. trying to salvage a split after losing Game 1 over the weekend in the NLDS. How did that go? It was on Fox, and it actually went out pretty well. If you didn't watch, it went pretty well. Not bad. Michael Harris, the second, getting her done yet again. Another big playoff game for him as he tripled and scored the go-ahead run of the Dodgers relief pitcher Chris Bubich. What a name. I'm sure he didn't get picked on in school. And that was in the fifth inning in Atlanta. Held off the Dodgers. Max Muncy had a home run late, not enough, as the Atlanta baseball team beats the L.A. baseball team 3-2 on Sunday night. So that means now the divisional series is tied up 1-1. The better story, though, is in the losing locker room. But you already knew that. So it's a good jumping off point. Let us discuss the question. Who gets the most blame? Who gets the most blame for the Dodgers, the Dave Roberts Dodgers, losing Game 2.
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18: 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Gary McNamara and Eric Harley talk about everything from politics to social issues and news of the day. Whether you're up late or you're just starting your day, welcome to the show. 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
19: All across America, we are Red Eye Radio. He is Eric Harley, and I'm Gary McNamara. Good morning. Welcome. Well, finally.
20: What?
19: Finally, the rain has stopped.
20: Man, we don't get rain for, what was it, 12 years, it seemed like?
19: Four full days of rain.
20: And we got, I mean, it was just,
19: yeah,
20: rain and mist and rain and
14: rain and rain and more rain. And you know what that means now that the temperatures are cooler.
20: Yeah. What?
14: Well, let's put it this way. After I work out this morning, the next thing is to put the fire ant killer on the lawn.
20: Mm. Yeah.
14: They're going to come out like crazy.
20: Mm-hmm.
14: I had them all over my mailbox.
20: Oh, wow.
14: My mailbox is out in front.
20: Well, maybe they were expecting a letter.
14: Yeah. I open up my mailbox, put my hand in, and I'm like, what are all those? Oh, my God, they're fire ants. I mean, all over the letters and everything. I had to go get my gloves on and take the mail out and then do it. Then I had to take the non-toxic stuff that I use around the house, the pet stuff, and sprayed it all inside the mailbox.
20: Yeah, fire ants are really bad about reading your mail.
14: Yeah.
20: It's annoying.
14: What was the it wasn't the Babylon Bee.
20: Hmm.
14: It was another satire site.
20: Yeah.
14: Had starting today, the post office is not going to do home delivery anymore. In fact, employees will read your mail and then call you with what they believe is important.
20: I'm not sure I would mind that.
14: Well, I mean, really, I mean, the vast majority, I still get a couple of bills mailed to me, but everything I

0: All right, so I saw this story. And let me tell you, when I saw this story and was reading it, what was sitting in the back of my mind the whole time, I saw this story. A suspected plague outbreak has erupted in Russia.
1: Yeah.
0: The plague.
1: Yeah.
0: Killing a young lab worker and forcing nearly 200 people into isolation and triggering accusations that Vladimir Putin's regime is trying to keep the infection's possible spread under wraps. So what am I thinking the entire time?
1: But COVID?
0: I'm thinking, am I going to see Fauci's name or the United States involved in it anyway?
1: Yeah. Yeah.
0: Are we doing gain of plague function research?
1: Yeah. Well, no, it could be. Without COVID, it kind of goes back, I guess, to Cold War stuff. It still goes back to Cold War stuff, but, you know, when you're talking Russia. But when you add everything COVID, you know, everything, the entire story to this, it's pretty scary. Because, you know, the question is, how will wars be fought going forward, right? What are the most obvious things? What do we have in terms of defense systems, right? What can we detect in terms of what the enemy might do? We go back to war games, you know, with Ferris Bueller. someone needs to do a mashup of those two movies.
0: Was Dabney Coleman in that?
1: In War Games?
0: Yeah. Well,
1: I don't remember.
0: Can't think of who the military guy was. Maybe it wasn't.
1: Yeah, I don't remember. Okay, go ahead. But you know, we go back to War Games, which, by the way, if you haven't seen it, kids, it's a great movie. But you go back to that, you think of that technology, basically, the idea of being able to detect, launches by foreign countries and everything else, and what we have in satellite technology and all of that, too. Now let's get into the era of drones. And a lot of these drones at first were super expensive, and the anti-drone technology to protect it is also super expensive. And then the game changer came about within the last several years, which actually led to both Ukraine and Russia getting very cheap drones. Iran getting and making cheap drones thanks to China, which is still going on. And then the question would be, okay, the ultimate fear has been in our era, you and I are older, we remember the Cold War. It was always nuclear weapons, and it should be, ultimately, you know, that kind of annihilation. But then you think of chemical warfare. You think of the scariest stuff that could be done, not just by foreign nations, but in the case of Iran, their proxies or lone wolves or groups, even if they're not acting directly as a proxy of Iran or other enemies, they are, you know, they have to be considering that kind of attack. The question is, you know, how easy would it be in today's world for them to get their hands on that kind of material, whatever the material is going to be, and then set up the delivery of which? We think of things like dirty bombs, which could do a lot of damage and can come in small packages, you know, being brought across the border into the U.S. or any westernized nation, and then being set off and doing damage and killing countless people.
0: Which then, is why you should be concerned who comes into our country.
1: Yes.
0: Okay. Exactly. Continue. I just had to throw that little.
1: And then you get into let's think about labs that have plagues, that carry samples of plagues and

0: we'd all like to think, in a sunny world with, you know, butterflies, unicorns, and rainbows, that it's to protect us. Let's find out if we can find a cure to this, whatever it is. And so if there is some kind of outbreak, we can easily stomp it out. But for me, it is, you combine with the ability of drones, everything that happened with COVID and how things, you know, again, gain of function and all of that. You think of a mindset of somebody within a lab, maybe just like a, you know, a fly Dubai co-pilot. They gained that position and got to that position because they have intent of doing harm to people. All of a sudden, they're sneaking out these deadly items that could be weaponized and delivered by drone. And in the AI world, that gets very scary very quickly. I don't think it's time for panic, but I think there has to be great consideration in terms of national defense on what you look out for, because the enemy is everywhere and they're looking for any method.
1: According to the report from the Moscow Times, the alarm was raised in Siberia after a worker at an anti-plague laboratory died of the disease, which killed tens of millions during the medieval Black Death. Mm-hmm. The head of the Russia Public Health Watchdog then rushed 2,600 miles from Moscow as authorities quarantined a hospital and placed 200 people, at least 200 people who would come into contact with the victim under medical observation.
0: Yeah.
1: Here's the thing that gets to me, though.
0: Mm.
1: The woman who died. All right.
0: Yeah.
1: Here we go. The laboratory assistant, 28 years old, at the Anti-Plague Research Institute of Siberia and the Far East, was the first to die of the illness after she reportedly dropped
0: the vial,
1: a test tube,
0: yeah,
1: in a lab.
0: Yeah, it
1: and
0: broke.
1: And so my thing is, I mean, I guess the point is, when you're talking about the plague, or if you're working in any type of infectious disease laboratory, aren't you covered head to toe?
0: Well, that, and wouldn't it be contained in something that, if dropped, wouldn't be susceptible to break?
1: Wouldn't be susceptible to break or sponge floors.
0: Right. You know, I mean,
1: no, but seriously, we're joking.
0: In all levels of protocol.
1: Right.
0: Contain means you have to include human error,
1: right?
0: Clumsiness, for whatever reason, it drops. Nothing should happen to that container except for it hits the floor.
1: Right. Everything, there should be built in multiple redundancies.
0: Yes.
1: Which you look at this and you went, well, wait a minute.
0: How did a vial break?
1: I'm worried just because that's the first thing I thought. What do you mean a vial broke?
0: Right.
1: Well, if it broke, you mean you're using regular test tubes?
0: Right.
1: You know, we're not doing, you know, vinegar and baking soda here.
0: Right.
1: And in that case, you don't want to use a test tube either. It'll blow up in your face.
0: Yes.
1: But I mean, you're looking for anything that won't break. And if there is something that will break, or if you're just in that room where the infectious diseases are stored, shouldn't you be head to toe?
0: Right. Right.
1: As you see, the workers that are going into that lab are dressed head to toe.
0: One of the things you do in baby-proofing a house is breakable things are out of reach. Because if broken, if that baby is still crawling on the floor, you know, if they are, reach into a cabinet or something and pull out something that's breakable, now they're crawling on glass. They don't know. It's a very simple protocol that you put into place. We're talking about deadly agents, a plague, and it's in a breakable test tube.
1: Okay, now this is interesting because it said she reportedly told medical staff she had accidentally broken a test tube containing live bacteria while collecting samples for testing. Does that mean in the lab? Because it said she first fell ill while on an expedition with other workers near Russia's eastern border with Mongolia.
0: Had she opened the test tube, then maybe it wasn't breakable and didn't, because I read one story that said a broken test tube.
1: So did I, right. But it was she.
0: But maybe she opened it and collected a sample from it, and while it was opened, it dropped? By the way, collecting the sample, there has to be a protocol that is under. Also, you would have it in a situation in a contained box.
1: I don't think she discovered it while on an outside expedition.
0: No.
1: And all of a sudden the plague was there, and you did, because those two sentences run together.
0: Yeah.
1: So, no, she was inside the lab.
0: No, collecting. Yeah, no, collecting, she's collecting the sample.
1: Right.
0: But my question is, you're collecting the sample from the test tube, but isn't there a protocol where it would be inside of a box? And your hand is going to stick inside some, basically inside some gloves so you can handle it inside the box. You never just open the test tube and then take a sample out openly.
1: Well,
0: that can't be the protocol.
1: But however it happened, why wasn't it immediately reported and it shut down at that point?
0: Right.
1: Yeah. And there's so many questions here that don't seem to make any sense.
0: No. Now, this is
1: your honor. You leave the lab, you go out on an expedition, then you get ill?
0: And then that's, this is the other thing that where when you add COVID in, there was so much that wasn't, you couldn't even talk about. You couldn't mention on social media the lab leak theory for the longest time. Well, this is Russia. They're the founding fathers of propaganda. There's some things here that don't add up. And I'm guessing we're not, like as with the Chinese, when it comes to the Wuhan lab, we're not going to learn the whole truth.
1: Now, this is interesting because a senior Russian epidemiologist disputed the account that a broken test tube caused the infection, calling it evidence of a possible cover-up, according to the Moscow Times.
0: There you go.
1: It's laughable, he said. Someone working at the Anti-Plague Institute wears protective anti-plague suit. If you break a test tube, the likelihood of infection is actually very, very low. In short, it doesn't matter to the general public.
0: Exactly.
1: They'll believe the dropped test tube story.
0: No, they would. Well, they would. If that's the only story you put out, then everyone's going to repeat that story, and that becomes the truth for way too many people. And we shouldn't accept the truth. We shouldn't accept for their version of the truth or the story as the truth, I should say.
1: We are Red Eye Radio.
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0: Beer Runner Radio, he's Eric Carly, and I'm Gary McNamara. In other news over the weekend that we can't forget about, you saw Trump's True Social, where he apparently put out Tom Cotton's phone number because of daylight savings. And it's like, I read the headline, Furious Trump.
1: Yeah.
0: You know, the thing is where I differ from everybody else, even though I don't like when we change the time of the clocks, I do like the result of it.
1: Which result? The summer result or the...
0: I like both results.
1: Okay. Yeah?
0: Yeah. I like it. I like... I just personal preference. I like when it gets dark earlier during the wintertime because I'm able to go to sleep. I like when it gets dark at 5.
1: Yeah.
0: And then I like when it's, darker in the morning for a while, not till 7:30 or 8.
1: Yeah.
0: Or in some places, if you have daylight savings, it will be what? Parts of the time of the year, after 9 o'clock, it won't get light.
1: Right. Yeah.
0: That point, it's like, oh boy. I mean, that's during standard time. So what is it?
1: Yeah, I don't know.
0: I forgot which one it is, but I like the way it is. I mean, I don't like when I have to switch for that couple of days after, because it does a little bit of a job in my sleep.
1: Well, I like the fall switch because I get an extra hour, and you know, an extra hour means so much in the middle of the night.
0: I like when it stays light till 9 o'clock. Sometimes some parts of the East when I used to live there, 9:15, 9:20.
1: Yeah.
0: Still. So I like that in the summertime.
1: I like more daylight. I met a guy from Australia. He goes, you know, it's great. I come up here during your summer and I work 6 months and then I go home. And I work 6 months down there. Eternal summer. I never live in the winter. And he was so joyous about that, man. He was a great guy. Truck driver. He was great.
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4: He's so stupid. He couldn't even take your ugly dog.
5: Are you trying to get? My dog is not ugly, by the way. Okay,
4: that dog is so ugly. He's a botched colonoscopy.
5: You don't even know. A colonoscopy. You would know about that. You would absolutely know about that. But let me point something out here, Angry Bill. First of all, it's good to hear you. All right. I appreciate that. It's nice that you called in. Your takes are still terrible, though. I'm glad that your takes still suck. Are you trying to get me to defend Dave Roberts? You want me to sit here on these microphones at this bully pulpit and defend Dave Roberts, who I've been crushing for a decade plus? I really liked him in that spot, Dave Roberts? Come on.
4: Here's your prediction. You're going to lose with Dave Roberts this year, and the next manager of the Dodgers is going to be Don Mattingly.
5: That's definitely not happening. I don't know what kind of crack you're smoking, but that's not happening.
4: Well, let me tell you. I can't believe how stupid. How don't you start your next?
5: I like that you're totally avoiding Mr. Yankee fanboy over there, Austin.
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0: We are Red Eye Radio. He's Eric Harley, and I'm Gary McNamara. Welcome and good morning. Thanks so much for being here this morning. I'm just trying to get all my ducks in a row here, get all the information.
1: You ducks?
0: Yeah.
1: You had fire ants last segment. Now you've got ducks?
0: I'm a quack. The jobs report.
1: Yeah.
0: 29,000.
1: Yeah, not great. Not great.
0: No, not great at all. I mean, we are in a time of low fire, as they call it.
1: Right.
0: The average over the last year, from September of last year to now, is roughly 45,000 jobs.
1: Yeah.
0: Wow. A month.
1: Wow.
0: Okay.
1: Yeah.
0: Let me see. Make sure I got it in the past year. 33,000 of those 33,000 average jobs out of the 45,000 are healthcare.
1: Yeah.
0: Construction, another 10,000 because of AI data center.
1: Yeah.
0: Yeah. So you've got all of the job growth.
1: Right.
0: Over from September of last year to September this year, healthcare or construction for AI data centers.
1: Interesting you say that. My father was back in the hospital for several days. He is back home now and doing better. But while I was there with him over the weekend, I went up there Friday morning and we were able to bring him home over the weekend. But again, it's clear that the hospital systems and medical care in general has a massive shortage, to the extent that in their town, one of the Walgreens that is a centrally located in that town, Walgreens. It's been there for years. Right across the street from the hospital, mom and dad get their prescriptions filled there, recently changed their hours, and the pharmacy at that Walgreens is closed on Saturday and Sunday. Closed. Because they can't find enough workers. It's a shortage. The staff there at the hospital, who, by the way, did a great job, once again, taking care of dad, they're all short-staffed. And there are younger people, you know, for me, everybody's younger, it seems like. For you, it must be wild, Gary. But it's, but I, these are, you know, 23, 24-year-olds that are either nurses or becoming nurses or, you know, in school, they're techs or whatever they might be, but they are in the medical profession. And then we get dad home, and he lives in a cul-de-sac, and his next door neighbor, his former neighbor had moved, and they live near an Air Force base, so it's a rental, and families would rent if they're assigned to that base. But I asked my brother-in-law, I said, do we know the new neighbors? They had moved in. And he goes, yeah, they're here working on the AI center. They're construction guys. They're building the new AI center that's going to be apparently not far from my parents' house, a mile and a half from my parents' house along I-44. And it is the growth in that town right now, both of those industries, healthcare and the data centers. There's two data centers they're building. But just setting up the workers for the construction of the data centers that they're building has brought a ton of people into that town. And it's changed the real estate market quite a bit in a short period of time. But I think when it comes to the medical profession, it's an ongoing situation. I have nurses in my family. I have a doctor in my family, and they work nonstop. I was asking one of dad's nurses, how long are your shifts? And she says 12 hours. And to me, and I always look at their shoes, the nurses wear the most comfortable looking shoes, you know, they've got the most comfortable looking shoes, the tennis shoes with the really thick bottoms on them. And the one told me, she said, without these shoes, you know, I wouldn't be able to do it. My feet wouldn't last because they're constantly, you know, making rounds, taking care of an entire floor of patients or in an ER, you know, same thing with people coming in all the time. And this is the major hub hospital in that area. But I can't imagine, and we see that here in the Metroplex. We're seeing changes in doctor's offices as a result of the, and I know in my doctor's office, as a result of the shortage. You're seeing a change in hours, availability of appointments and walk-ins and everything else comes into play because they simply can't fulfill those roles.
0: I tell you, I had to get a new primary doctor, and I got it through it was actually recommended because I lost my primary doctor because all the offices went out of business.
1: Yeah.
0: For whatever reason. Mm-hmm. And so I had to go to get my prescriptions. I was just so busy. It wasn't a good month. I'll just put it that way. Mm-hmm. In August, July and August when it happened. Yeah. I had a prescription running out. So I had to go to one of the urgent cares.
1: Right.
0: They'll fill you for 30 days.
1: Yeah,
0: but somebody there recommended a primary doctor.
1: Yeah,
0: and said basically old school, not retired around your age. I'm like, oh, okay, I like that. Yeah. I like older doctors. They've seen everything.
1: yeah.
0: But he only works Monday and Tuesday. He's got a PA that's in there the rest of the week, and he's part of one of the big healthcare systems here. Because when they referred me, you know, for heart stuff, just normal screening, it's all within their system.
1: Right.
0: It was very surprising because he told me, he said, look, he said, now you're one of my patients. He said, you ever get sick and there's no appointment, walk in.
1: Yeah. Yeah.
0: Every other primary doctor I've had the last 20 years, sorry, there's no appointment. Go to urgent care.
1: Yeah, my doctor, my doctor's office, that's one of the things I like, because I've been with that office for better part of 30 years now, and I'm on my third doctor over those years. But they all say the same thing. And they say, you know, if I'm not available, one of our doctors will see you if you walk
0: right.
1: in.
0: Right. It's like, yeah. you know, if you're, once you're in the system, you're in the system.
1: Yeah.
0: And I looked at him, I said, you do that, others don't. He said, why are we here if we don't do that?
1: No, well, because said, if you think about that, it's, you know, it may not be the most urgent of care, but it is urgent care if you're sick to the point that you need a doctor. That's right. That's right. Urgent.
0: And then I figured, wait a minute.
1: Yeah.
0: You charge me and the insurance company the same amount.
1: Yeah.
0: Probably within 5 minutes, you'll recognize it.
1: Mm-hmm.
0: It's actually good for me and good for them.
1: Well, it is, and I think it's a great relationship builder and trust builder between the care provider and the patient.
0: It's absolutely wonderful.
1: The patient needs to know you're going to be there for them,
0: right?
1: You know, and
0: I just want to throw that in, but I want to get to these numbers here because you and I had talked about before. We said, remember, because when the job numbers were revised, what was it, about 10 days ago to 89,000 instead of whatever it was,
1: right? Yeah,
0: and the Republicans, look at this incredible job growth, 89. Yeah. Well,
1: right.
0: If you look at it over the period of the year, it's still, you know, as we said, roughly 45,000.
1: Right.
0: And you and I have always said, remember when it was a bad job month, if it was below 250,000,
1: anything
0: jobs
1: below 250?
0: So yeah,
1: I mean, when it came in, like, it was anemic if it was like 150.
0: Right. Now, I'm looking back. I decided to go, to be fair, to go before COVID.
1: Yeah.
0: Okay.
1: Okay.
0: So I went to 2019. Average job growth, 177,000 jobs a month in 2019.
1: Hmm.
0: All right? Wow. Roughly.
1: Yeah.
0: Okay.
1: Yeah, right.
0: You know what it was in 2018?
1: Hmm.
0: Close to 220,000 per month jobs were created. We're at 45,000 right now. Now, I will say this. In 2026, because it was so anemic last year, it was 10,000 per month. We're at about 68,000.
1: Yeah.
0: Now, we haven't finished the rest of the year.
1: Right, yeah.
0: But compare it to what it was. And I think it's important just to recognize what the job growth in this country has been over the years. And I think it's only fair to go post-COVID.
1: Yeah, I think so. And now you have to enter the AI data center building thing with the, you know, don't build them, build them, don't build, you know, thing going on. It just becomes a, you know, a political football. But my question too is the mismatch in skills and also desires by young people in what professions have a high demand for people and will always have a high demand for people versus the desire of young people to go into those professions. And the medical field is one of them. A lot of hands-on jobs, you know, like, you know, construction or whatever it's going to be, electrician, plumbing, I put all that under that umbrella. You know, is a turnoff for a lot of young people because tech had become so big. And right now, I see a few ads. Hey, learn how to be a pro in the AI world. And I thought to myself, I'm not sure I'd go down that road if I were young, because eventually your job will be obsolete. And, you know, as a human, it would be more so for the things that AI cannot replace.
0: Well, you look at, for example, you know, the number of jobs that are being filled, because that's what it is.
1: Yeah.
0: But as we said last week, over 300,000 trade jobs right now.
1: Yeah. Yeah.
0: And 7.08 million job openings as of right now.
1: Right.
0: So when you see what the average job growth rate is over the last year.
1: Yeah.
0: Of roughly 45,000. And you've got, you know, at least 300,000 right now.
1: Right.
0: Trade jobs, plus you would have another 6.7 million other jobs that are open. And those trade jobs are paying more than the average job salary out there.
1: Right, right, yeah.
0: And then you have 6.7 estimated more. We're going from August numbers, by the way. I don't think September, right, those numbers are in yet. We'll see.
1: Well,
0: if they are, but it's close, it's close enough. How much of that is a mismatch?
1: That's my question.
0: Yeah.
1: You know, of the mismatch of a desire to work in that field or ability to work in that field based on experience or education. And then, you know, you add to it, too, a generational thing. You know, I guess part of all of it is generational. But I saw something the other day that said employers are looking to hire people over 50. And the reason is because they know there is a purpose for them needing that job, and they also have a different set of values in terms of what we call the pride in your work, right? You show up, you want to do a good job. You want to make sure that you do things right. You want to keep your job and everything else. But that's one thing. But the problem with that is, of course, and no disrespect to any of my peers in our age group, is that companies need to plan long term. You know, you need young people, college graduate age, you know, in that range to gain interest in whatever field is needing people. And I don't know how you change that, except with money. But there's only so much.
0: And you're saying except you know, for somebody my age, it's simply a Walmart greeter or nothing.
1: Yeah, you could sit on the porch at Cracker Barrel.
0: Okay.
1: They have rockers.
0: Do they pay for that?
1: No.
0: Oh, no. We are Red Eye Radio.
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0: Beer Runner Radio, he is Eric Cronin. I'm Gary McNamara. You know, when you look at job openings in different regions, this is interesting. I like to break it down to states here, I probably can do, but I don't have the time to do it right now. But in the Northeast, 1.149 million job openings. Basically 1.2 million openings.
1: All right.
0: I'll round it off. Midwest, 1.5 million job openings.
1: Okay.
0: The West, 1.5 million job openings. The South, 2.8 million.
1: There you go. And we have sweet tea. I
0: went to my favorite breakfast place the other day.
1: Yeah.
0: Which, by the way, is right across from my new doctor's office, which is just perfect. Yeah. I can go and get checked out.
1: After fasting,
0: right, I can go and eat. And they have, when you get a nice tea, it's unsweetened.
1: Yeah. Yeah.
0: But I put artificial sweetener in it. Yeah, so I do
1: that too.
0: Yeah. I got to have the sweet tea.
1: Yeah. And some lemon for me. So, yeah. All right.
0: Yeah.
1: All right.
0: Exactly. Lemon, sweet tea.
1: There you go.
0: Splenda, whatever.
1: Yeah.
0: Yeah, it's very tasty. But
1: yeah, but that's a huge difference, and we know why.
0: Well, there's a story out that we'll get to here soon.
1: Yeah.
0: That I saw yesterday about Texas.
1: Mm.
0: You know, they say already becoming the financial center of the country.
1: Yeah. Yeah, I saw that.
0: That's how much capital is moving out of New York.
1: We're going to have to talk more about that because there's a lot going on that.

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8: A mass shooting. I'm Deborah Valentine, Fox News. At least two people dead, 35 injured after a shooting at a block party in Vienna, Georgia. Georgia Dooley County Sheriff Craig Peavy reads out the names of the deceased.
9: Quavion Jackson, age 21, of Cordial, Georgia, and McCaleb Jackson, age 23, of Hawkinsville, Georgia, died in the shooting. Their bodies will be taken to the GBI Medical Examiner's Office, where autopsies will be conducted.
8: One resident reacts in horror to the violence while speaking to Fox TV affiliate WAGA in Atlanta.
10: I can't believe that this is what my city has come to. This is what our city have come to. I grew up here walking these streets for years and never seen the likes of what I'm seeing right now.
8: Victims age 14 to 51 years old. Authorities say some were hit by vehicles, but the majority suffered gunshot wounds. No arrests have been reported. Police are investigating a potential motive. Brazil is facing a runoff for its presidential election. Fox's Marion Rafferty has the details.
11: Brazil's presidential election is heading to a runoff after neither candidate won a majority vote. It comes after a surprise first-round victory for right-wing Senator Flavio Bolsonaro, an ally of President Trump. He's the son of the country's imprisoned former president. Brazil has largely struggled with corruption scandals and voter fatigue.
8: The other candidate is President Lula da Silva. There's been another deadly narco terrorist strike. Southern Command confirms a joint U.S. military task force executed a lethal kinetic strike on a go-fast vessel operating in long-established narco trafficking routes in the Caribbean. They say four suspected narco terrorists are dead. Southern Command says confirmed intelligence revealed the vessel's active involvement in narco trafficking. 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
8: The search for survivors of a medical flight bound for Boston from Bermuda that disappeared from radar has been suspended.
24: The medical transport jet was traveling from Bermuda to Boston on an active medevac operation and had taken off on Friday at 11:41 p.m. About an hour and a half later, at around 1:05 a.m., the plane descended several thousand feet. 15 minutes later, at 1:20, the FAA issued a search and rescue alert, and just 3 minutes later, at 1:23 a.m., Saturday morning, a final ping on the radar. Well, among the six people on board were four Canadians and two Bermudians, according to the Canadian company operating the jet, Latitude Air Ambulance. Several helicopters, fixed-wing aircraft, and ships have searched about 2,840 square miles of ocean.
8: That's Fox's Max Gordon reporting. The U.S. Coast Guard plans to bring in sonar to search the ocean floor. Seven federal judges in Minnesota are being accused of misconduct by the Department of Justice for an interview with the New York Times about the Trump administration's immigration enforcement during Operation Metro Surge while they have immigration cases pending. Acting Deputy Attorney General Trent McCotter on Fox's Sunday Night in America with Trey Gowdy questions the judge's decision to do a media interview.
25: Most judges avoid media like the plague. They know it comes with all sorts of ethical problems. Those parties appear before them. No one could possibly think that this judge would give DHS a fair shake going forward.
8: Minnesota Attorney General Keith Ellison, in a statement, called the complaint an effort by the Trump administration to intimidate judges. The U.S. Air Force has brought home its bombers stationed at a U.S.-run military air base in England used to strike Iran following an investigation into a planned terror attack at the RAF Fairford base. The bombers were redeployed back to their home bases in the U.S., according to Pentagon officials. I'm Deborah Valentine. This is Fox News.
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7: 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Gary McNamara and Eric Hurley talk about everything from politics to social issues and news of the day. Whether you're up late or you're just starting your day, welcome to the show. From the Relief Factor Studios, this is Red Eye Radio.
0: all across America. We are Red Eye Radio. He is Eric Harley, and I'm Gary McNamara. Hi.
1: Good morning. Good morning. Happy Monday.
0: I guess so.
1: Or unhappy Monday. I really don't care, frankly.
0: All right. So, as we always say, one show is just a continuation of another show.
1: Yeah.
0: So, there it is. Because we came up with it just at the last portion of the third hour. On Friday's show.
1: Yeah. Yeah.
0: And I don't know. What were we talking about?
1: Things and stuff.
0: Virtue signaling, I guess, or something, whatever. Yeah, or where the left has gone and just the ignorance that we see out there.
1: Yeah.
0: And you know, I said something like this, and we refined it just in the last couple of seconds. And thank you for the all the people, our great listeners, that threw it back at me over the weekend.
1: Yeah.
0: Which is great. Yes. Yeah. You know, especially on X and Facebook and things like that.
1: Mm-hmm.
0: Virtue signaling in 2026 is to maximize our ignorance and drastically increase our passion and intensity for our stated maximized ignorance.
1: Yes.
0: End of quote.
1: Yeah, that's it.
0: There you go.
1: That's
0: you go.
1: We haven't framed that yet, but we're getting a frame for it.
0: Yeah, there you go. Virtue signaling in 2026 is to maximize our ignorance,
1: yes,
0: and then drastically increase our passion and intensity for our stated maximized ignorance.
1: It really is.
0: It really is.
1: You know, because, and we saw signs of it early on with the whole DSA thing when they started going out on talk shows, you know, and it's like, okay, so you want to get rid of the Senate? Yep. You want the House, basically, to control the White House and the Supreme Court? Yep. You want to do away with prisons and law enforcement? Yep. And the way that they answered the questions was like they weren't having a debate, that the debate had already happened and they had already won it. And so it is that ignorance that is honestly at the basis of the whole DSA. I mean, I can't tell you how many in the actual organization are ignorant. I'm going to say 100%, but that's just a guess. But they certainly believe that everybody who might follow them is ignorant. And

0: being kind. Willfully ignorant. But no, you're right. It is what Gruber said. Not Hans Gruber from Die Hard, but the other Gruber that... Bring me my detonators. It's the other one that was one of the chief architects for Obamacare. The stupid American voter. Well, it wasn't the stupid American voter that Democrats during Obamacare, when they were campaigning for Obamacare before it became law, it wasn't Americans, all Americans, that they were targeting. It was Democrats. Because there were no Republicans voting for it. And they knew that. So... it's the stupid Democratic voter. That's who they are.
1: That one thing that's...
0: I'm not the voter. That's who the party is and how the left believes or who... what the left believes of their voter.
1: Well, Gruber is the same thing as Kamala Harris.
0: Mm-hmm.
1: When she has lost in when she never made it to the... really even to the first primary... back a few years ago when she said, you know, racism and sexism.
0: Yeah, she dropped out December 3rd, 2019, and then blamed America, all of America, for being racist and for being misogynists. And, of course, we had to remind her, no, this is the primary season.
1: Right.
0: That's your party who is racist and misogynist.
1: Well, that's the point, that Democrats all the time in power insult their own voters.
0: Yes.
1: They believe they're idiots. They insult their own voters.
0: Mm-hmm.
1: And that's why we call it the Kevin Bacon syndrome.
0: Mm-hmm.
1: From Animal House.
0: Yeah.
1: Thank you, sir. May I have another? Thank you, sir. May I have another?
0: Yeah.
1: And it doesn't make any sense. You know, I was reading, there was a great article in the National Review.
0: Mm.
1: Noel Marion wrote it. And it was the false comfort of going no contact. And that's how... you know, families aren't talking to each other. Friends aren't talking to each other anymore if you don't hold their opinions.
0: Right.
1: You know, people are just saying, nope, you're not going to be a part of, you know, you're not going to be a part of my life.
0: Mm-hmm.
1: It was interesting because she talks about speaking with one person. When I spoke to Sarah about losing her friend group, she initially concluded that those friendships must not have been what they thought they were. Later, she reconsidered. The friendships have been real. What changed were the terms of under which they could continue. I think there was, I think there really was a time when nothing, especially nothing so impersonal, and that's things outside of your, you know, outside of your own interpersonal relationships with each other,
0: mm-hmm.
1: could come between us. And then something changed, and all of a sudden, it was possible to imagine such stupid fractures. Her friends demanded conformity to beliefs that just a handful of years earlier, none of them had held.
0: Yeah.
1: None of them held these opinions. All of a sudden, they came up with them. Now, the opinions don't make sense. You know, a man can be, you know, men should play against women.
0: Mm-hmm.
1: Because I'm sure the radical transgender movement leads on that on the left. They just won't admit that they're throwing a bunch of lies, biological lies, science lies across the board,
0: mm-hmm.
1: and they just don't care. It's almost as if we can't win this one, if we can't win the stupidest argument ever in politics,
0: mm-hmm.
1: ever,
0: mm-hmm.
1: if we can't win that, then we can't win anything. But if we can win this, we win everything. If we can, and so, by the way, to Sarah, they're not your friends.
0: No, they're not.
1: They're not, you know, they were never your friends to begin with.
0: No.
1: And so...
0: Ask Ed Sheeran how many friends he has today.
1: Yeah.
0: Ask Lady Gaga how many friends she has today.
1: And it's because of the Democrat Party figures. Look, if we can convince people, if we can sell the biggest lie out there, then we can sell racism.
0: Well,
1: we can sell the
0: anything.
1: We can sell the misogyny against women. If we can destroy the liberal women's movement and make the liberal women's movement say, yes, men should compete against women in sports. My God, then racism is easy.
0: Well, the WNBA is changing. Basically, the letters now stand for the World Non-Binary Association. It has nothing to do with basketball. Oh, wait, there's a game to be played. Nope, we have to wear a T-shirt.

0: But it was,
1: we're here to do a thing. It's activism at its worst over and over again.
0: It said her friends demanded conformity to beliefs that just a handful of years earlier, none of them held.
1: Yeah.
0: And treated her hesitation as grounds for ending friendships
1: yes.
0: that had lasted far longer.
1: Yeah, yeah.
0: Sarah's experience is one familiar to many. It's part of a disturbing new trend that I document. It's often called going no contact, discarding family and friends over political or ideological disagreements. Mm-hmm. Though in some ways those hot button topics have receded or have been replaced, many people, like citizens in a war-torn city, are still navigating a lingering obstacle course of rubble long after the bombs stop dropping. Approximately 68 million Americans are estranged from a family member. Such ruptures are now quite common and affect friendships and families alike. Estrangement is nothing new, and sometimes it is entirely warranted, but something has changed in both its justification and its direction, not to mention the frequency, which is now happening. But the opinions they hold are insane. You know, as you said, we said many times when people, you know, you get the Hollywood people out there, you know, some Hollywood people out there saying, well, if we could all just come together, I mean, if we could all just
1: yes.
0: reasonably compromise, how do you compromise?
1: Where is the middle ground?
0: Right, how do you compromise? There is no compromise. Well, okay, I guess we should just have men under 6 feet tall and 150 pounds play against women. No! Well, I guess that we'll just say that half of whites are this way and half of blacks are this way.
1: Right.
0: we'll go do the 50-50 thing. No! Right. We don't judge people. By biological groups.
1: No.
0: We don't do that. It's wrong. It's not accepted and never has been accepted. Well, it has been accepted from the racist.
1: Yeah, right.
0: But the whole point of modern Western civilization is you judge a person as an individual. And the fact that the left is getting away with the incredible misogyny and then racism of identity politics every day and dares to blame the other side. This is part of our frustration with the Republicans, who should be on the attack on this constantly, every single day. You throw their words right back. No, you don't throw the words back at them. You attack. And we mean in the arena of politics.
1: Mm-hmm.
0: You attack with words. You attack with sentences and paragraphs that are easily understood.
1: Memes.
0: And paint the people that are misogynist as they are. If they believe in the radical transgender movement, they hate women.
1: Yep.
0: And you go after them for identity politics. You go after them for the racism of anti-Semitism. You attack. And there should be no, well, you know, I think, you know, well, you know, sometimes. No, it's wrong. It's always wrong.
1: Well, the walking on eggshells thing still exists to my dismay, and has for far too long. And I don't know how in 2026 we haven't looked back and seen all the scorched earth that the left has created. If you can't be straight forward, then get out. If you're sitting there trying to play the both sides walk in the fence, we already have a Susan Collins. Go home. I don't need that. And I don't care who you are. If you can't stand on your convictions and you want to be a public servant, you have no place. You're not qualified. Because who's going to fight for anything? Who's going to fight for anything? You know, the thing about Ramaswamy is, I remember him going to, you know, he was at the Democratic National Convention. He was in Chicago during the Democratic National Convention. And the media was asking him, well, are you here for the convention? He goes, well, yeah, in part, but I promised the people of Chicago. I went out to some neighborhoods earlier this year, and I talked to them in their neighborhoods. And I promised them I'd be back sometime this year. And that's exactly what I'm doing. I'm fulfilling a promise. Unafraid. And while not perfect, it's an approach that's to be admired. He's not running from it. He's not going to friendly ground and waiting for somebody to scream his name like he's some kind of celebrity. And I don't care who they are. It doesn't matter who they are. I don't know them. All I know is they work for me. They work for you. They work for the American people. And if you're not used to having, in the case of a president, 340 million bosses, if that bothers you, then maybe you're in the wrong game. If you're not used to having a bunch of bosses of, several hundred thousand for those in the House, then you're in the wrong game. If you're making this about you, you're in the wrong game. You should be a YouTuber. Go do it.
0: But it's just, I'll have to keep that and we'll have to put that on a plaque about virtue signaling in 2026, right?
1: Mm-hmm. Yeah.
0: Because it's just really amazing. You know, and I will say this, I was watching, TV and over the weekend here in Texas, and almost all the ads are the Republicans.
1: Yeah.
0: I hardly see any ads for either Tallarico or any other Democrat, especially in the governor's race, whatever.
1: Mm-hmm.
0: And when I see the Republican ads, to me, they're effective because they're hitting what the other side believes.
1: Yes.
0: And therefore what you are against. And that's fine because it's incredibly radical.
1: Right.
0: And so they are spending a lot of money in Texas. But the fact that, as we say, if the polls are anywhere right, because where the Democrats stand on the issues today, in my opinion, the Republicans should be winning every race 60-40.
1: Oh, easy.
0: Because they're promoting absolute insanity.
1: Yeah. Yeah. I mean, it's something that for a generation at least, or a few generations going forward, is not going to turn around. It's only going to go the same direction. It's going to go, once they have power, if they gain power of the House, Senate, and White House, then God help us.
0: So
1: because their radical behavior is not going to change. It's not going to be turned around. What the GOP is doing, for all the faults in the GOP, those items can be fixed. The left cannot be.
0: We are Red Eye Radio.
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0: Radio. He's Eric Carly, and I'm Gary McNamara. Coming up, you know, everything that we talk about where the left is going, you can actually look at how they are promoting the Cornell 7 situation.
1: Yeah.
0: And coming to conclusions when there are no conclusions.
1: Right. Yeah, that's been happening for days now.
0: Right.
1: Yeah.
0: Now, one person has testified under oath.
1: Right.
0: Nothing.
1: Right.
0: And Jonathan Turley and Moore talked about it. You know, here's what AOC had to say. 7 men drugged and gang raped a 20-year-old woman. That verdict in the alleged Cornell rape case was delivered by AOC, who has joined a chorus of others in pronouncing the guilt of Cornell students accused of raping a fellow student. It doesn't matter that everybody knows what happened in Duke.
1: Right.
0: At Duke.
1: Right, right.
0: Back a few years back.
1: Mm-hmm.
0: Doesn't matter.
1: No.
0: It's no. We're going to jump on it. We're going to pound on it.
1: Yep.
0: We have no idea what the facts are in the case.
1: Yes.
0: And if you read the case, it's, you know, you're like, okay, that one, okay. Well, this counteracts that. This counteracts that. Okay, here. All right. All right, where did she really get the drinks? Was it at the sorority house?
1: Mm-hmm.
0: Byron York wrote a great column on that and had some of the legal stuff there as to what happens.
1: Right.
0: I have no idea what happened.
1: Right.
0: I have no idea whether criminal
1: and
0: charges.
1: And neither does AOC.
0: Neither do they. But they have come to. Well, you see, the special counsel is going to be. Well, we'll get to that coming up.
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5: News. I'm Ted Linder. A mass shooting at a homecoming block party has left over 35 people injured this weekend, 2 dead. Fox's Marion Rafferty.
6: Police are investigating after dozens of people were shot at a homecoming block party in Vienna, Georgia. That's about 2 hours south of Atlanta. Officials say 2 people were killed and 35 others were hurt. The victims range in age from 14 to 51. No suspects have been identified. More than 1,000 people were at the unpermitted event when shots rang out.
5: Schools in the area will be open with additional safety measures put in place for the students. And the search off Nantucket for 6 people aboard a medical jet that disappeared on a flight headed to Boston has been suspended. Except for the Coast Guard, found a debris field but haven't located survivors.
7: Several helicopters, fixed-wing aircraft, and ships have searched about 2,840 square miles of ocean.
5: Fox's Max Gordon. 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
0: And he's Eric Carly, and I'm Gary McNamara. Welcome and good morning. Thanks so much for being here, as always. Coming up here, the Cornell 7 and how it does relate to how liberals look at every single issue that's out there. We'll have that in just a minute.
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0: You know, one of the things when it comes to criminal cases that happen, you know, a lot of times, until we get, you know, some type of evidence on it, we tend not to talk about it a lot because everything is pure speculation. And not that you can't have an interesting discussion on speculation.
1: Right.
0: Because in this Cornell 7 case, you know, when you look at the New York law, that if you voluntarily consume alcohol, if you voluntarily, consume it, then it's tough to get a rape charge based on the New York law.
1: Right.
0: You know, that you can't use that to say you didn't consent. And that's, you know, it's a very, very interesting legal discussion that you can have on this. But when you look at this case, nobody really knows what the situation is in it.
1: Right.
0: And we all know that whether it's AOC, basically stating that a rape happened here, and it's horrendous. And you see, there was an NBC story out there yesterday about, well, at Cornell, there are many women who doesn't matter what many women say, doesn't matter about other cases. The only thing that matters is the evidence that exists in this particular case.
1: Yeah.
0: And the cross-examination of that evidence. Nothing else matters. It doesn't.
1: Right. Right.
0: What you're trying to do is rev up, you know, your side, just like they did at Duke.
1: Yeah. Well, you're trying to form opinions in the minds, in the court of public opinion, and then you get Letitia James assigned to this as prosecutor by Governor Hochul, and Letitia James has already made comments on it.
0: Yeah. She said on X, before she was appointed by the governor, what this young woman has been forced to endure is horrific and unacceptable. I'm holding her in my heart and in my prayers to her and to all survivors. You're not alone. We stand with you. And this was an attorney, Justin Dillon, op-ed piece in the Wall Street Journal. He said, as an initial matter, we don't actually know what this young woman has been forced to endure. We don't know. The point of the investigation would be to find that out. The New York Times obtained documents from the university's investigation, which presented a very complicated picture. Jane Doe, as her lawsuit identifies her, initially texted one of the now accused men that none of the sexual stuff was illegal and that she enjoyed being with him and one of his fraternity brothers. She accused them with rape only after being disinvited from the fraternity's Halloween party. Nor, to put it mildly, do prosecutors publicly proclaim that they hold accusers in their heart and prayers and consider Ms. Jane's declaration she is on the side of survivors. Whether the accuser is a survivor is the very question that an investigation is meant to answer. To start by characterizing her that way is to turn the burden of proof on its head. Ms. James' job is to determine whether there is probable cause to believe that someone may have committed a crime and whether she can persuade a jury of his guilt beyond a reasonable doubt. It isn't to stand with either side before you have the evidence in front of you. And then they go, the rule from the New York Rules of Professional Conduct prohibit a lawyer from making a extrajudicial statement that the lawyer knows or reasonably should know will be disseminated by means of public communication and will have a substantial likelihood of materially prejudicing.
1: Mm-hmm.
0: Yes, a legal matter, a legal proceeding in that matter.
1: Mm-hmm.
0: The rule lists examples of statements, including any opinion as to the guilt or innocence of the defendant or suspect in a criminal matter that could result in incarceration. It's pretty clear.
1: Yeah.
0: Out.
1: Yeah.
0: She's already made an opinion without any facts. And we've seen this. And again, on all different issues out there, we see this where the evidence hasn't been presented yet. And yet it's absolute.
1: Well, I mean, again, the prosecutor here has already come out and identified the victim or the person as who's claiming to be a victim. As a victim, the first question is, and the entire determination that has to be made in the legal setting is whether or not she was a victim.
0: Yep. And then he mentions AOC, who came out and said seven men drugged and gang raped a 20-year-old woman. You don't know that. As Jonathan Turley writes, mind you, not a single witness has testified under oath publicly and not a single charge has been brought. However, guilt is now being collectively declared from the usual figures and outlets who have never been late to mob justice. AOC declared, I want to be clear that the culture of rape, sexual assault, and pedophilia is protected in elite institutions across the United States, including Cornell University in this instance. It has got to stop. And as he writes, we've been here before. 20 years ago, Duke students were accused of gang raping a stripper at a campus party. The media quickly lionized Durham District Attorney Michael Nifong as he pandered to the media in portraying the students as personifying a racist rape culture in the United States. The problem is that from the start, the facts did not fit the allegations. There was a total lack of forensic evidence to support the claim. And the victim, the alleged victim, later admitted she had lied. The DA was disbarred. And Crystal Magnum, who was still not prosecuted for lying about those students, later went to jail for murder. All the politicians and pundits who declared the Duke students guilty simply shrugged and moved on to the next scandal, demanding instant, uninformed judgments. And that's where we're dealing with. That's what we're dealing with today. And that sort of goes to the virtue signaling quote.
1: Yeah. Right. Yeah, because again, and we've been in this this age of instant public prosecution for a while.
0: Yep.
1: Remember Clock Boy? Remember that whole thing?
0: Oh, yeah. Wow, Clock Boy.
1: Remember that? I mean, that's the perfect example. And then you get to the facts, and it's like, oh, yeah. Remember, he was invited to the White House. Oh, yeah, by the way, don't bring the clock. At first, it was bring the clock, and then he gets a call. Yeah, you can't bring the clock.
0: But that's why it fits perfectly what we said on Friday. Virtue signaling in 2026 is to maximize our ignorance and drastically increase our passion and intensity for our stated maximized ignorance.
1: Yeah.
0: We have a lack of facts here, so you become absolutely passionate about the ignorance that we have on this. You become passionate. You become furious to promote what we all know is ignorance on this issue, because Letitia James, AOC, nobody knows what happened.
1: Right.
0: Could it have been a rape? Yeah.
1: Yeah, maybe. Yeah.
0: Might not it have been? Yeah.
1: Let the evidence determine what's, let the process, in fact, let the accused receive due process.
0: Was it horrific behavior? Probably. Was it illegal? Don't know. Because we don't know what happened.
1: Present the evidence.
0: Yeah. And then follow the law.
1: Yep.
0: And this is what we deal with on a consistent basis. But, you know, it's the same. I'm going to, you know, is this going to be the, you know, Me Too 2.0?
1: Well, according to AOC, it already is.
0: Yeah.
1: Yeah.
0: Which is you believe without any evidence, which, of course, we said from the very beginning, well, no, it's ridiculous.
1: And that it's, and based on her comments, it's systemic. And,
0: yeah,
1: you know,
0: right.
1: This is, you know, and the treatment of this, it's, we talked about how in the early hours after the fly Dubai situation happened, what the media was saying. It was just a fight in the cockpit. And then it was a disagreement between the two pilots. And it wasn't really until the people on board the plane, passengers, were telling the entire story. And then, even then, the media was hesitant. Then we find out more over the weekend that co-pilot shouldn't have been on a plane.
0: Oh, man.
1: But they go out of their way to defend.
0: We'll get to that.
1: And
0: that, coming up.
1: And in a situation like this with Cornell, it's guilty until proven guilty.
0: Yeah.
1: And somehow we'll prove them guilty. Let the evidence lead.
0: And
1: by the way, if they are guilty, then let the law and sentencing apply accordingly.
0: You know, we've talked about how they will make an accusation, Charlottesville, for example, which was an absolute lie.
1: Yeah.
0: You know, in fact, like people like, what's his name? I can't think of the actor's name.
1: Michael Rappaport.
0: Michael Rappaport, who basically rejected the Democratic Party after that. He was furious because he believed it, then found out, well, that wasn't the truth.
15: Right.
0: And this is normal behavior for the left. Just scream and yell. It's the same thing we see in the radical transgender movement. Can't have the discussion. That's the way it is. Can't have the discussion. If you have the discussion, you're evil.
15: Yeah.
0: Can't have the discussion. You know, everybody must. And how do you remain ignorant? You remain ignorant by not discussing an issue.
15: Yeah.
0: You remain ignorant by not having a healthy back and forth and a cross-examination. In everything that exists out there, you need a cross-examination on the evidence that exists. They don't want that. There's a reason they don't want that.
15: Right.
0: It doesn't matter. And this is where we say, this is where the media, this is where even, you know, what's her name in, I got mind blank here, of Letitia James.
15: Mm-hmm.
0: Well, she's not a DA. She's a political activist. We've seen it. We saw it with Trump.
15: Right.
0: And in this case, a political activist.
15: Mm-hmm.
0: AOC is a political activist. Now, she's in the realm of political activism, you know, because that's, you know, she's a politician.
15: Mm-hmm.
0: But the fact is, she is no caring. What did she say a week ago? What did we hit her on a week ago or a week and a half ago on? What was that thing? There was something else that she had said that was, you just went, well, that's not true. And then she stopped talking about it. Forgot what that one was.
15: Oh, yeah.
0: But she just, but it doesn't matter. It doesn't matter that Duke happened. It doesn't matter. Oh, the hanging.
15: Oh, yeah, yes.
0: The hanging.
15: She made
0: the
15: claim on all the lynchings.
0: On the lynching.
15: Right.
0: And then had to drop it because, like, well, there's no evidence there at all.
15: Right.
0: And they don't care. They don't sit there and say, well, I was an idiot. I sounded like an ignorant idiot, but it doesn't matter.
15: I'll just move on.
0: They're not shameful about it. Move on to the next one.
15: Yes. And here we are.
0: We are Red Eye Radio.
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0: Beer Runner Radio, he's Eric Carly, and I'm Gary McNamara. And that's the thing, because it's pretty self-evident to most people who look at the situation and know what happened at Duke and then see a high-profile, ripe allegation at a campus in a fraternity house. And you look at it and you say, okay, what's the evidence? Oh, okay.
1: Right, yeah.
0: Oh, she said this then. She said this afterwards. Okay, well, this is what happened then.
1: Yeah.
0: Okay, why did she do that? All right. What did the, you know, what were the emails back and forth? Or, you know, the emails, messages back and forth between the fraternity members. Okay. All right. Well, this is something where we got to get people on the stand, right?
1: Yep.
0: Grand jury, whatever, however you do that.
1: Yep.
0: And then you find out what the evidence is. But
1: that's
0: by
1: it.
0: No means can you make the claim, as AOC and Letitia James have done, basically making the point that they're guilty.
1: Right.
0: Before the evidence exists.
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0: Calling
1: calling off the search. I'm Ted Lindner, Fox News. The Coast Guard says it's suspending their search for a medical transfer jet that went missing while traveling from Bermuda to Boston on Saturday morning. Fox's Max Gordon with the latest.
11: The medical transport jet was traveling from Bermuda to Boston on an active medevac operation when the FAA told the Coast Guard it had lost contact in the early morning hours on Saturday. Among the six people on board were four Canadians and two Bermudians. There's been an extensive search for the missing Gulfstream G-100. Several helicopters, fixed-wing aircraft, and ships have searched about 2,840 square miles of ocean.
1: Meantime, in Georgia, two people died in a hail of gunfire on Sunday in the southern part of the state. Nearly three dozen were injured. It's all during a homecoming block party in Vienna. Dooley County Sheriff Craig Peavy naming the victims who were killed.
12: Quavion Jackson, age 21, of Cordell, Georgia, and McCaleb Jackson, age 23, of Hawkinsville, Georgia, died in the shooting. Their bodies will be taken to the GBI Medical Examiner's Office, where autopsies will be conducted.
1: Those injured range from 14 to 51 years old. Authorities say some of the victims were hit by vehicles. The head of Tennessee's prison system resigning after the state's failed lethal injection of convicted murderer Krista Pike left her hospitalized and on a ventilator.
13: There were bipartisan calls for this prison chief to step down, so now he's resigning, as this is Tennessee's second failed execution just this year. Pike's attorney says she is still alive, but on a ventilator, fighting for her life. Tennessee officials are announcing there will be an independent review into Pike's botched execution. The former U.S. attorney Ed Stanton will be conducting this. The governor's office saying the independent review will seek to determine if protocol was followed and consider whether additional recommendations are necessary.
1: And that is Fox's Madison Scarpino reporting. 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
1: Supreme Court kicking off a new term this week with the high court set to hear cases covering gun rights, climate liability, and voting restrictions.
25: Cases on the Supreme Court's docket for the new term include a Second Amendment challenge to state bans on AR-15-style rifles, a case centering on whether states can require proof of citizenship when individuals register to vote using state forms under the National Voter Registration Act, and a case about whether cities and counties can sue oil companies for the impacts of climate change. The court will also decide the legality of the Trump administration's policy of detaining non-citizens apprehended within the U.S. without a bond hearing. The high court's new term runs through next June. Kristen Goodwin, Fox News.
1: 28 days to go now till the midterm elections. House Minority Leader Hakeem Jeffries telling reporters in a virtual meeting Democrats expect to make gains in states like Texas.
26: The political conditions in Texas are deteriorating for Republicans by the day and growing stronger and stronger for us, fueled by the fact that we are fielding tremendous candidates.
1: In his speeches to supporters in Texas and Oklahoma last week, the president promised the end of the war with Iran and a drop in oil prices after November. A U.S. Marine under arrest in Japan. He's suspected of killing a woman and stealing her belongings at an Okinawa hotel. Fox's Paul Stevens with more.
27: Police say 20-year-old Lance Corporal Devin Jacob Ballard was seen on surveillance video entering the Naminue Crystal Hotel with a woman early Saturday and then leaving alone. Ballard is suspected of killing 39-year-old Anna Yagi early Saturday at the hotel. She was pronounced dead at the scene after her body was found by a hotel worker. Police arrested Ballard Sunday in an Okinawa nightlife district. He denies the allegations. The U.S. military says it's cooperating with Japanese authorities. Paul Stevens, Fox News.
1: And I'm Ted Lindner. 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
0: All across America, we are Red Eye Radio. He is Eric Carley, and I'm Gary McNamara. Welcome and good morning. You know, we started with, when we talked about the Cornell 7, talking about how the left will take something that you don't have information on. We don't have all the facts in front of us.
5: Right.
0: In a court of law, a jury has not made a decision. We're not even sure what the facts are in a case, and we'll make an absolute judgment on it.
5: Right.
0: They will also lie when they know they have the evidence in front of them. And we use the Charlottesville as a great example.
5: Right.
0: I was just telling you that Andrew McCarthy, is he still a Fox News contributor?
5: I don't know.
0: I haven't seen him in a while on. Then again, I don't watch that much, so.
5: Yeah.
0: He might be on, but also writes for National Review, among other publications. I was reading his piece over the weekend, and it brought me again to the exact same point. And his article, the left conveniently forgets who writes immigration law. Mm. And this goes back to last week.
5: Right.
0: Congress does, and the Supreme Court is merely demanding the judges follow it. No, contrary to the garment rending of the progressives' media, the Supreme Court has not green-lighted the Trump administration's deportations of removable aliens to third world countries to which the aliens have no ties. It is Congress that approved that process by enacting a controlling statute that explicitly allows it. Instead, on Tuesday, a majority of the justices declined to enforce an injunction against such removals.
5: Right.
0: Issued by an incorrigible Biden-appointed Boston judge who lacks the jurisdiction over removals, yet persists in dictating how they are to be carried out, this time backed by a wayward First Circuit Appeals panel. He said, as I detailed last year, Judge Brian Murphy of the Federal District Court in Massachusetts has been trying to rewrite immigration law to provide new due process rights to removable aliens. And that is, example, aliens who have no right to be in the United States and who have already been ordered removed through a congressionally prescribed process, often because they entered our country illegally, committed crimes while here, or both. To recap, as I've outlined on other occasions, in 1996, Congress stripped the district courts, meaning Judge Murphy, of jurisdiction over removal issues of immigration law. The reason is straightforward. If an alien has been adjudged removable, often because the alien entered illegally, committed crimes.

0: decidedly secondary. This is why it is for Congress, not judges, to legislate removal law. Deportation implicates foreign policy and national security. In our constitutional system, such concerns are supposed to be resolved by the elected officials who are politically accountable to the public, whose safety and prosperity are at stakes. Courts are not politically accountable and have no foreign policy or national security responsibility. There you go.
1: Yeah.
0: And it's it right there. And they make the case that it's the Supreme Court doing it, and it's not.
1: No.
0: I had the same conversation with, as I've mentioned many times, with many pro-abortion people after the Dobbs decision. Well, Congress banned, or Congress, the right wing of the Supreme Court banned it. No, they didn't.
1: No.
0: No, they didn't.
1: No.
0: They simply said it isn't in the Constitution. Federal government hasn't made a decision on it, therefore it's up to the states.
1: Yep.
0: What they said.
1: Lawmakers can decide or leave it up to the states. And, you know, AOC comes out a day or two after and says, we can't believe what SCOTUS did. That's why we need to take it up. Well, that's actually what SCOTUS said.
0: Yeah. I remember that. Yeah, Congress needs to take it up. And it's like, yeah, that's what they said, AOC.
1: If your representatives want to, and there's a reason that they won't.
0: And the reason we bring this all up is to show you these things aren't that complicated.
1: No.
0: And it's important to understand how the left, on every single one of these instances, perverts what the truth is.
1: Yeah.
0: They lie.
1: Yeah. Yeah.
0: You know, and like we said, in Dobbs, they simply said, no, Roe v. Wade was bad law. Those judges made law. Congress didn't make the law.
1: Right.
0: The founding fathers didn't make the law. There wasn't a constitutional process. It doesn't exist in the Constitution. The federal government has made no law on it. It's up to the states. It's up to the people of the United States. And then if they don't decide to do something on it through law or a constitutional amendment, then it goes back to the people of the states.
1: Yep.
0: It's not fascism. It's the exact opposite. Every single, and there were like 10 different people I had that discussion with after Dodge. I told it when it happened, the stories.
1: Yeah, yeah.
0: Well, and they were like, but it should be. That's not what you said.
1: Right.
0: If you said it should be, then go to your congressional representative and get them to change it on a federal level.
1: Yep.
0: Or go to your state representative and get them to change it on a state level.
1: Yep.
0: But it's the opposite of fascism. They're not. They basically said, no, the people do it. How is that wrong?
2: Well, because it's not right.
0: Their job is not to decide what your personal right versus wrong is.
1: Because I don't agree with their decision.
0: Right.
1: That's why it's, you know, but this is the left. Since I don't agree with it, they really are toddlers. I witnessed one time a toddler, this was years ago, call her mommy the B word.
0: Ooh.
1: Because said toddler did not get a cookie because said toddler did not finish her dinner. Now, it was a shock to me as I'm sitting there at the table as a guest in that home. And I had to, of course, keep from laughing because it shouldn't be funny, at least not as long as the toddler's still in the room. But this is what we're dealing with. If you don't get it right, if you don't agree with me or give me what I want, I'm going to brand you whatever the name is. And, you know, fascist. This is the toddler mentality. I'm going to break down. I'm going to cry. In the Cornell case, they've already come to a conclusion. They've already gaveled this case.

0: publicly.
1: Mm-hmm.
0: Yet when Brian Thompson was shot down in cold blood, they were quick to defend whoever murdered him. At the time, we knew who the suspect was, and AOC says, well, you have to understand, if people get their claims denied, they see that as an act of violence. This is how the left operates. They want complete chaos. They want complete control. You combine the two, the power and the chaos, and you will have, in fact, a chaotic society going forward for generations. And as I've been saying, the left is not about to change this radical behavior at all. It is not fixable. It is deeply ingrained into their DNA. It's who they are. They don't all get to, you know, the days of talking points are gone. They just think the same, exactly the same thing every time. Now, there is an echo chamber effect, but it is the like mindset, the radical mindset that runs throughout, that is the danger, because they don't need to call each other or send out the talking points, fax them over, or however kids communicate these days.
1: Yeah, it's not, let's take the facts of this case, and here's how we should disseminate it in order to win the point. It's like, no, here's a narrative that we all hold on this.
0: Right.
1: Even though we don't have the facts, scream as loud as you can.
0: Right.
1: Use words for people who disagree with you. If anybody says, where's the evidence? Well, they're a fascist.
0: Because you take the two cases that I mentioned, and they're very different cases. All cases are very different. But what did we know? Well, we knew for a fact that Brian Thompson had been murdered. He indeed was a victim. What is being said by those on the left when it comes to Cornell? They're identifying the accuser as a victim, which means you're already applying a crime, which means those who are being accused are already guilty in your mind. And one of those is Letitia James, who has been assigned by the governor of New York to prosecute the case. That's not how any of this works.
1: No.
0: But with them, it's exactly how it works. Lawfare in the political realm, we've seen it in recent years. If you haven't, you're not paying attention. You're going out of your way to live. You might be living off the grid. But this goes beyond lawfare in its activism. The lawfare, as bad as it is, this is, if, again, once you've made the decision, once you've come to the conclusion, once you've essentially publicly gaveled this case, then you've thrown justice out the door. And I don't know, and neither do you, whoever you are, making these accusations publicly and framing this case as an already open and shut door. It's not. No case should be.
1: One of the things that we've always said is the difference that in talk radio, we used to have arguments on the issues. Now, basically, we're fact checkers.
0: Yes. Yeah.
1: You know, we get to discuss political ideology once in a while and economic systems and what works and what doesn't work and economics in general. But we spend so much of our time just fact checking.
0: Yeah.
1: Saying they're making this up. They don't know what they're talking about. They don't even know what the evidence is, and they're making conclusions because we think it's extremely important, because that seems to be a more legitimate way of promoting your political narrative than ever before, than I've ever seen it in my lifetime.
0: Right.
1: and we have more access where you can instantaneously get the facts mm-hmm. and pound on these people.
0: Yeah.
1: And to me, it's not done as quickly and as much as it should be done.
0: No, it isn't.
1: Because we see it every single day. Every single day we look at, well, that's not true. Well, you don't know what that is.
0: Right.
1: We spend so much time on that just being fact checkers. And yeah. And when it comes to political ideology, I mean, it's like, okay, let's argue because it gets to be fun. Let's argue with insanity. Let's argue with people that can't connect a dot. Let's argue with people that have no critical thinking skills, whatever, just loud amplification of their ignorance and their passion as they become more ignorant to promote something that is ignorant or false.
0: Yes.
1: Jeez. God. That's where we live right now.
0: I mean, in a justice system, you know, this is the thing that I have a concern about when it comes to like the true crime podcasts and stuff like that. And people out there that are discussing cases and they have nothing to do with the case. You know, if they're like a former prosecutor and they can say, okay, here's the process, and they're explaining the mm-hmm. process, or they're mm-hmm. looking at the evidence as you know, the evidence is being presented in court already, and that's public, and you're commenting on that, that's one thing. But there are far too many internet sleuths and judges that are out there that I think to myself, you know, you're helping to taint this case one way or the other. It's one thing to have a discussion. If you're going to be factually based and say, this is what we don't know, this is what we don't know. But it's been, and I had a family member who was, who listens to a lot of these podcasts. I said, you got to be careful. These people say things like they know what's going on. Like they know it to be true and they don't know the facts yet. That's why you and I don't have discussions about cases that are ongoing cases. If there's evidence that's presented and it makes the news, it's being reported, then we might be able to comment on what we know so far. But we can't do that to a point of conclusion, nor should anybody.
1: We are Red Eye Radio.
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3: Getting ready for apples for your fall cider, Halloween treat, or however you enjoy this palm fruit. Expect less this season, according to USDA research economist Catherine Weber.
4: If realized, the 2026 crop falls 6% below last year and 1% below the previous five-year average.
3: She says the total decline in U.S. apple production this season follows
4: decreases in production in five of the seven mass surveyed states.
3: The regional breakdown includes lower freeze-related production in the Mid-Atlantic, with Virginia in particular
4: projected to be the smallest in more than five decades.
3: While the Pacific Coast states and Michigan expect to have crops near the five-year production average this year.
4: Washington remains the dominant apple producer with a forecast of 7.4 billion pounds, 2% below 2025, but still 6% above the recent five-year average.
3: I'm Rod Bain reporting for the U.S. Department of Agriculture in Washington, D.C.
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0: We are Red Eye Radio. He's Eric Cronin. I'm Gary McNamara. That Dubai situation.
1: Wow.
0: And some of the stuff that, you know, the Jerusalem Post was covering this yesterday, and really nobody else picked up on it.
1: Right.
0: But
1: yeah.
0: The Israeli sources actually telling the Jerusalem Post what the suspect is saying in interrogation.
1: Ah,
0: that's fascinating.
1: Yeah. Yeah.
0: If true, nobody else has picked it up. I don't know why.
1: Right.
0: But it was on, I saw it yesterday afternoon, so it's been up there for a while. So we'll get to that coming up on the bottom of the hour. Just let you know, there's been a change here. SpaceX CEO Elon Musk is rebranding the company's artificial intelligence arm.
1: Yeah.
0: It is no longer going to be SpaceX AI. It'll be SpaceX SI, super intelligence.
1: Super intelligence.
0: Because Trump has said the name needs to be changed from artificial to super intelligence.
1: All right.
0: Well, there you go.
1: That changes everything.
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5: Fox News, I'm Deborah Valentine. Two people killed, 35 hurt after a shooting in Vienna, Georgia, during a block party. Georgia's Bureau of Investigation Director Chris Hosey.
6: The Georgia Bureau of Investigation has activated six different investigative work units from across our state and in this region, which includes numerous personnel to assist with this investigation.
5: No arrests are reported and a motive is unknown. President Trump continues campaigning today for Republicans ahead of the midterm elections. Details from Fox's Gurnell Scott.
7: President Trump plans to be in Grand Island, Nebraska today to campaign for Senator Pete Ricketts and other Republicans on the ballot next month.
5: Senator Ricketts faces his main challenge from independent former labor leader Dan Osborne. The White House says the president will campaign in at least 17 states ahead of the midterm elections. 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
1: And thank you.
0: So, you know, the information that came out about the Fly Dubai flight and the alleged terrorist suspect. Hmm. I mean, just the what everybody is covering was the, you know, the fact that he shouldn't have been flying.
1: Right. Well, his own country.
0: Yeah.
1: Oman didn't want him flying. And, you know, this is it, the question is, how many security failures were there that led to him being in that cockpit from the beginning, from being flagged by his own country, you know, all the way to the point of him, again, being this attacker on Fly Dubai. On that flight that day.
0: He was visiting websites.
1: Right, right.
0: The airline knew it. And then he was putting out social media posts that they saw and said, we can't have him flying a plane. Sorry.
1: Right.
0: Can't do that.
1: Right. The authorities in three countries, from the Wall Street Journal, authorities in three countries missed opportunities across the board. And it there's a quote behind that. It's a subheadline to one of the stories, quote, there wasn't proper vetting, end quote. That's the understatement of the year. There wasn't proper vetting. There was clear evidence that doesn't require an involved psych evaluation that should have determined he had no place in a cockpit. None. You know, we talked about it at the very beginning after we learned what had happened. Who do you trust most on a commercial flight? The pilots. Mm-hmm. And in the case of the vetting process for any country, that has to be the case. The vetting has to be beyond extensive. And there was evidence right here, all of these signs that showed, no, he is not a proper mind to be in control of a couple of hundred souls on a plane at any time.
0: So this was in the Jerusalem Post. Hamam al-Hamami, the co-pilot accused of trying to hijack and crash a fly Dubai aircraft bound for Israel, stated during interrogation that he had researched which airlines operated routes to Tel Aviv and consequently chose Fly Dubai. An Israeli source told the Jerusalem Post on Sunday. And all these things are in quotes, all right? So the source is using quotes to the Jerusalem Post. Remember, this is sourced. And again, there's two things here. You know, it's a source story. And number two is the suspect exaggerating what he had done. Those things we don't know. But we're just telling you what the story is.
13: Right.
0: I tried to get hired by all the airlines. I planned the operation even before I was accepted by the company. That's a quote the pilot said during an interrogation. The dream was to crash into Ben Gurion Airport in Tel Aviv. In recent months, Hamami had been frequenting the Tel Aviv airport in the course of his work as a pilot. One of his final visits to Israel took place around July to gather intelligence and prepare to carry out the attack. Days later, he flew a plane to Israel intending to crash it within the country's territory. However, due to his closeness to one of the crew members, he was overcome by a severe crisis of conscience and postponed the attack until late September. He also planned to deliberately crash into Tel Aviv skyscrapers. An Italian newspaper reported on Sunday, citing Israeli intelligence. His plan was to kill the pilot without attracting attention and then fly along the planned route to Tel Aviv before crashing it into the city's buildings. Israeli authorities are working on the assumption that Hamami was a lone wolf actor who attempted to crash the plane on his own initiative rather than acting on the orders of any terror group, a source told the Jerusalem Post. The operation was planned to be so quick that fighter jets could not intervene, the Italian outlet stated. Instead, Hamami attacked the pilot with an emergency crash axe, almost severing his arm, and attempted to crash the plane by first manipulating the control stick and then cutting both engines. Wow. The pilot helps the passengers secure Hamami and the aircraft, according to the report.
13: You know, when Benjamin Netanyahu, just hours after this happened, had commented and said that for the person who was a passenger who helped subdue the attacker, he helped to prevent another 9/11. And I thought, well, what does Benjamin Netanyahu know, you know, right now at this point? It appeared to be intentional in terms of what was going on with that plane, but what was the ultimate plan that would, you know, again, compare it to a 9/11? And of course, a lot of people were saying, well, of course, this relates to Flight 93 on 9/11, and that, you know, and there's that comparison. But if you go by what the Jerusalem Post is reporting, it's a sore story, but if it's accurate and true, then it is exactly that. It is to get access to a plane, control of a plane, and then fly it in to targets. It wasn't just bringing a plane down. Of course, it seemed to be on that day, but again, what was the ultimate plan? What did he want to do? And how in the world did the vetting process between three nations just fall apart?
0: Did you see the story? Was it the Wall Street Journal that had the story that even Israel missed it? The pilot and the passenger, all the names go to Israel, just like they do in the United States.
13: Right.
0: There was a thing that I think it was the Transportation Department.
13: Yeah.
0: I think it was, I'm doing this from memory here, said, well, we didn't know we had the authority to check on all these people.
13: Right.
0: When I read that, I'm like, what the hell? What are you talking about? I mean, right. you don't have, you're Israel. You don't have someone checking the passengers and the pilots of coming into Israel?
13: Right.
0: If you're not doing it, is someone else, was my question. Because I can't believe that there wasn't any agency in Israel that looks at every plane that, you know, every commercial airliner that comes in and is checking the passenger list and even the crew list.
13: Right.
0: So maybe there'll be an update on that, because that didn't seem to make sense to me.
13: No, you would want that. In fact, you'd want that list for every single flight.
0: Now, Australian officials, because he was in Australia for a while, are seeing whether he was radicalized there. That was part of the Jerusalem Post story. The Financial Times reported on Sunday that Hamami had allegedly visited radical mosques and extremist websites while in Australia, citing two people familiar with the investigation. Australian intelligence services had a file on him, according to the Financial Times. You know, the one thing I talked about last week is, you know, we talk about how, you know, they have the reinforced door there.
13: Yeah.
0: You know, the, right, to right. go into the flight deck.
13: Right.
0: The new planes. And I was on, I can't remember if it was an Airbus or a new Boeing, because I fly both.
13: Mm.
0: But you know how you have, you know, the flight deck, then the door.
13: Right.
0: And then right there, you've got the bathroom on one side. You know, the bathroom on one side in first class.
13: Right. Yeah. Right.
0: And then you have the, you know, basically the galley.
13: Right. Yeah.
0: Where they can sit and prepare the food or whatever.
13: Mm-hmm.
0: Well, after that, there's another section where you can store stuff. You can hang jackets and do that stuff.
13: Yeah. There's a jump. There's, I think, one or two jump seats for the crew. Or flight attendant sometimes.
0: Yeah, but I'm going, Pat, that's in the galley. I'm going past that.
13: Mm.
0: Then you've got the closet space.
13: Mm-hmm.
0: There's a closet space and probably the other side where they keep, you know, some of the storage for the kitchen. Well, in that second thing where, you know, after the galley is where they put a new gate. And it's solid. It's really, you know, because when they open up the door to the flight deck, you know, if the pilot's got to go to the bathroom or eat or whatever, they take the cart that they push down the aisle and they push that in front so nobody can get through. Well, right, now they actually have a door that they close. And I'm like, okay, well, now there's a double door. Now you've got, if there's two flight attendants up there and two pilots, now you've got four people that have access to the flight deck, that if you're going to have, you know, you're going to have that new security door there, you better make sure that you are vetting everybody.
13: All right, here's the paragraph, what we were just talking about from the Wall Street Journal. Israel requires foreign carriers to submit lists of inbound passengers and crew in advance. Fly Dubai sent the manifest for Flight 1073, said Israel's tax authority, which maintains the country's database of flyer information. But the Ministry of Transportation, which oversees foreign carriers, said it didn't believe it had the authority or required expertise to vet flight crews. So basically, once they're part of the flight crew, according to the Ministry of Transportation in Israel, they don't have that authority or the expertise to vet that flight crew.
0: Wow.
13: This is where a situation like this, where this co-pilot likely knew that. Well, and we talked about this too, is that when it comes to the doors and how secure the cockpit is that prevents people from getting in and all of this. Well, it sets up I would say, imperfect scenario for anyone who would like to, as a pilot, bring that plane down once they're in that cockpit or on a flight crew officially, then they're already in and they have control. And he saw that opportunity, according to every piece of evidence we've seen so far.
0: Well, he had to know because he was working for the airline in Oman.
13: Right.
0: He had to know why he got let go.
13: Yeah.
0: So he knew it. He knew that there was, you know, that they had vetted him.
13: Right.
0: I don't know if he knew that Australia had vetted him, but he knew that Oman Airlines had.
13: Right.
0: I just find it hard to believe that when it comes to commercial airliners from Middle Eastern countries.
13: Well, around the world,
0: That Israel didn't have a system to vet the crew.
13: Or how Oman is not, if there is a red flag, right, and they let someone go
0: right.
13: in a situation like this, there is not a global red flag. Because it would be, I would equate it to a do not fly list. And I know there are certain security properties and protocols that are different in every country. But the difference is that the flight crew, the pilots have the control, and they're crossing boundaries. They're crossing, you know, the borders of I don't know how many different nations. So you would want that global communication in place and at least a red flag that says this man we don't believe is suitable and we have let him go. He needs to be re-vetted if he's going to be flying for your country or in your country or into and out of your country.
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0: We are Red Eye Radio. He's Eric Cronin, and I'm Gary McNamara. Also part of the social media post where he talked about wanting to kill Jews. You said
1: right.
0: that too.
1: Yeah, yeah.
0: It's like, okay, maybe that shouldn't be your pilot or co-pilot flying into Israel.
1: Yeah.
0: Or for that matter, anywhere.
1: Anywhere.
0: Anywhere. But it was just interesting that since 2023, what was that thing in the Wall Street Journal?
1: Yeah, I mean, another sentence from the Wall Street Journal where it says, the ministry has never asked for a passenger or crew list since the database was set up in 2023. This is the Israeli ministry. It says it didn't know it could. Instead, the ministry says Fly Dubai agreed in writing to check its pilots' backgrounds and nationalities.
0: Wow.
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6: Death and injuries. I'm Deborah Valentine, Fox News. At least two people are dead and 35 injured after a shooting at a block party in Vienna, Georgia. Georgia Dooley County Sheriff Craig Peavy reads out the names of the deceased.
7: Quavion Jackson, age 21 of Cordial, Georgia, and McCaleb Jackson, age 23 of Hawkinsville, Georgia, died in the shooting. Their bodies will be taken to the GBI Medical Examiner's Office where autopsies will be conducted.
6: One resident reacts in horror to the violence while speaking to Fox TV affiliate WAGA in Atlanta.
8: I can't believe that this is what my city has come to. This is what our city have come to. I grew up here walking these streets for years and never seen the likes of what I'm seeing right now.
6: Victims aged 14 to 51 years old. Authorities say some were hit by vehicles, but the majority suffered gunshot wounds. No arrests have been reported. Police are investigating a potential motive. After the terror alert at an airbase in England, the U.S. moves its bombers back to America. Fox's Jonathan Savage reports from London.
9: All B-1 bomber aircraft have now been withdrawn from RAF Fairford. The U.S. military hasn't given a reason, but it follows the major security alert at the airbase just over a week ago. Five men were arrested near the airbase after being seen acting suspiciously in the middle of the night. Those five were released on bail. A UK-Iranian joint citizen has also since been arrested and bailed. The New York Times reports there had been new threats about an Iran-backed plot against RAF Fairford. Tehran has strongly denied any involvement in these events. In London, Jonathan Savage, Fox News.
6: Southern Command confirming a joint U.S. military task force executed a lethal kinetic strike in the Caribbean, four killed. 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
2: 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Just click listen, then swipe right and hear the latest news updates on your time. 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
6: The search for survivors of a medical flight bound for Boston from Bermuda that disappeared from radar has been suspended.
13: The medical transport jet was traveling from Bermuda to Boston on an active medevac operation. It had taken off on Friday at 11:41 p.m. About an hour and a half later, at around 1:05 a.m., the plane descended several thousand feet. 15 minutes later, at 1:20, the FAA issued a search and rescue alert, and just 3 minutes later, at 1:23 a.m., Saturday morning, a final ping on the radar. Well, among the six people on board were four Canadians and two Bermudians, according to the Canadian company operating the jet Latitude Air Ambulance. Several helicopters, fixed-wing aircraft, and ships have searched about 2,840 square miles of ocean.
6: Fox's Max Gordon reporting the U.S. Coast Guard plans to bring in sonar to search the ocean floor. The FBI arresting a 34-year-old woman at Los Angeles International Airport Sunday on charges of acting as a foreign agent for China. First Assistant U.S. Attorney for the Central District of California, Bill Essily, tells Fox's The Big Weekend Show the woman was allegedly surveilling a Taiwanese national.
14: She's conducting Chinese, essentially, espionage here on our soil. And you cannot do that without our knowledge and consent, obviously. And so she is in violation of federal law.
6: The woman, identified as Wanying Heather Zhang of Irvine, California, was allegedly boarding a flight to Shanghai. Britain's former Prince Andrew has filed a legal action to try and quash warrants that led to searches of his residences. A judicial spokesperson confirmed that Andrew Mountbatten Windsor had filed a claim with the High Court in London. A hearing will take place on Thursday. King Charles stripped his disgraced brother of his titles and evicted him from his royal residence after pressure to act over his relationship with the late convicted sex offender Jeffrey Epstein. I'm Deborah Valentine. This is Fox News.
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0: Welcome back to the Ramsey Show in the Fairwinds Credit Union Studio. I'm George Camel, joined by Dr. John Deloney, taking your calls at 888-825-5225. Misty is in Boston up next. What's going on, Misty?
1: Hi. So, I'm sorry if I sound a bit shaky. I'm a bit nervous.
0: That's all right. But, take your time.
2: We're all good. I'm glad you're here.
1: So, I just need help, what I need to do next step with my finance. And, you know, I just want to have a clear plan to pay off my debt. I made some stupid decision at a young age. So, yeah.
0: We all did.
2: We did,
0: it's
2: too.
0: Okay.
2: Yeah.
0: It's okay. We all have our journeys. So, how old are you now?
1: So, I just turned 24, and recently I lost my job in July, and I also do, content creating, so social media influencing on the side, although they don't know anything about my personal life except fashion stuff, so I get brand deals. It's, you know, obviously you don't, their net is 30 to 60 to 90 days. Obviously, you don't get paid right away. But since I lost my job in July, I've been, you know, getting brand deals throughout since July until October. And I haven't been able to get a job until recently. I got a new job that's going to be paying me $24 an hour. But I will be working at a temporary job. They're all starting late. The temporary job's going to start on October 13th. And the other one that's going to be permanent, it will be starting on November 2nd. And I have a lot of, missed due bills. And I also have a lot of debt with a lot of impulse spending and, you know, emotional spending. And also, I don't even drive, and I have a car loan that I co-signed from my previous partner, my ex, and now it's in my hand. And now I'm trying to fix it. I don't even know what to do. I don't even drive a car.
0: Where's the car right now?
1: So the car is at my current boyfriend. It's at his house, and I've been giving him money to fix it with whatever's need. But you know, he's been helping with other stuff.
0: I'm confused. Whose car is it?
1: It's so the car's under my name.
0: But you said it's an ex?
1: Yeah, so it's co-signed, but I took the car back.
0: Okay, so the car isn't technically in your possession. I'm saying, could you go sell this car today if you wanted to?
1: So he didn't take care of the car. When I got the car back, the car, he had crashed the car. It didn't total it. It's just the front, like where the fluid's at. You need a new bumper and the seat inside, and he smoked, so he kind of destroyed where the gears and stuff like that. He ashed on there.
2: How much do you owe on it?
1: So on the car, I owe, now it's like $9,502.50.
2: Okay. And what about your other credit cards from impulse spending? Where are you at?
1: So I have two credit cards, and I had, it's now at $16,179.
2: Okay, so you owe $25,000 in total. Anything else?
1: No, that is it.
2: Okay, so one of the keys, and I'm talking calm on purpose because I feel your sense of angst as you're like starting to walk through this. It's so laden with emotions. This guy destroyed a thing. Y'all had a thing together. He blew it, like all that, right? I get it. The path through for you, I want you to remember this statement. Facts are your friends. Okay, because really what you do have a lot of relational challenges, emotional issues, betrayal, all that is real, and you're going to have to process that. But right now, you have an emergency math problem.
1: Yeah.
2: And the more we can focus on that, the more your body will sense itself getting back in the driver's seat of its own life, even though you don't drive, right?
1: Yeah.
2: And so I personally don't think you can wait 2 more weeks to start a temp job. I think you got to get on rideshare tonight.

0: I also put tax aside, and I also put tithes aside for 10% and then 20%. So total is like 30%. So it will be left me with around $1,952.
1: Okay. And what's your next bills to pay? What are you behind on right now?
0: I'm behind on my credit card bill.
1: Okay.
0: So I'm behind my credit card bills and my utilities and the car loans. And, yeah, that's the only thing. And then that's the thing I'm going to plan paying.
1: So let's get current on utility bills. So the thing you need to focus on right now is just one thing at a time. Right now it's your four walls. That's food, shelter, utilities, transportation. So you get current on your utilities. This is like all about survival, right? That's the base layer. Yeah. Next, let's pay the car, because that thing's going to get repoed if you miss a couple payments, and then you're going to be on the hook for the difference. They're going to sell it at auction and still come after you.
2: They're going to sell it for $1,000, and you're going to owe $8,000 on a thing you're not even holding.
1: So then let's get current on that. That's your next day one. Then we'll worry about the credit cards later. Those I'm the least worried about. I want you out of it, and we'll get you out of it, but right now you need to just keep the lights on and keep that asset that you have in that car.
2: And There's a phrase we use in the brand deal world, and that is mailbox money. You've heard that before?
0: No.
2: Okay. It's just a check that comes, and you're happy when it comes.
1: You just sort of woke up and money showed up.
2: But you don't live on that. You have to have a job where you're earning income. And then when you get a check in the mail for $2,000, awesome. It goes to debts. It goes to savings. It goes to that fancy guitar you wanted to buy, whatever. It's mailbox money, but it is not. We're not just going to sit around twiddling our thumbs waiting for it. You have to go be hyper proactive.
1: So when is your rent due?
0: So my rent due this month, and I have credits towards it, so it's $1,194 because I overpaid the last one.
1: Okay.
0: So my rent due this month is $1,194.82, which I'm planning to use the money I have. I'm thinking I'm not going to take the tax out and the 10% out yet, and I'll do that with the next brand deals instead. Since it's
2: I would not recommend that. That's a recipe for waking up with a $10,000 tax bill, and more importantly, it's another sign that you're not living in alignment with your values. And if tithing is an important value for yours, let's live within our values, because you've lived outside of them and you find yourself in a mess. Fair?
0: Yeah.
2: So I would take that $2,000 check, pay my rent, make sure my rent is paid, make sure I've got heat for this Boston winter that's coming, I got lights on, and then we're going to start worrying about the other things. Is that fair?
0: Right.
1: Have you ever done a budget, Misty, where you actually put this on paper or in an app?
0: So I've done it before, but I wasn't taking it seriously.
1: Are you ready to take it seriously?
0: I wasn't being responsible. Yes, I am.
1: Okay, good. I'm going to help you take it seriously. I'm going to give you our Every Dollar Premium app. It's on the house if you actually use it. And in that app, here's what you're going to find in the onboarding process. It's going to actually help you with personalized recommendations to create more margin. Margin is what you're looking for here, the gap between what you make and what you spend, and that whatever's left over, we can throw with the debt. So that will help you do that. You're going to list your income at the very top, then all of your expenses. Four walls come first. We talked about that. Then minimum payments on the debts. Then we can figure out how much we actually have left over, if there's anything to throw at the debts. You're going to list those debts smallest to largest, balances, not the interest rates. Every dollar will do that for you. And you're just going to attack the little one. Make minimum payments on the rest. Focus on one at a time, smallest balance first, the next smallest. And if you can go make 50, 60, 70, 80 grand this year, you can pay off 25K in no time. Then you can worry about the car later if you can't sell it right now because of all of its issues.
2: But you need money, so go start earning today.

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1: We're headed to Portland, Maine up next. Renee joins us there. What's going on, Renee?
9: Hi, good afternoon.
1: How are you doing?
9: I'm well. So here's my question. My husband and I are very blessed. We've been married for 26 years, and we are still very much in love.
10: Gross! Gross!
9: Yay!
10: I love it.
9: His insane work ethic has allowed me to stay home and raise our four children, which has just been an absolute dream. I took care of the kids. He took care of all of the making of our money and managing our finances and our retirement. Recently, I went back to work now that the kids are grown, and last week, a coworker was asking a question about a new withholding from the paychecks at our company because of a new benefit company that we're working with. And she asked a question about my paycheck, like, was I seeing this withholding? And when I told her I've never actually seen my pay stubs, my husband gets them and takes care of everything, she got very concerned for me. And every day she's been telling me I'm in a vulnerable position and he has too much power. So my question is it okay for the one person I trust more than anyone in the world to be 100% in charge of our money, or am I being a little irresponsible?
10: I agree with your coworker, but not for the reason that she is stating.
9: Yeah.
10: So can I get dark for a second? Is that okay?
9: Okay.
10: I've had multiple, like, count on two hands, not one, times when I've sat with young all the way to old widows whose husband just passed away.
9: Yeah.
10: And there's a particular haunting look in their eyes when they say, I have no idea where anything is. I don't know where the banks are. I don't know where our money's invested. I don't know what the insurance is. I even had one woman who was amazing. Her husband was a friend of mine. It was a colleague of mine and probably 30 years older than me. Great guy. Literally just passed away, like suddenly. And she said, I know we have tons of money, but I need groceries today. And waiting for disbursements, insurance checks, all that. Like she didn't know how to get cash because he always just took care of it all. He would just make sure everything was taken care of. And so I do think you're in a very vulnerable position. Yes, like the nature of my job and George's job is we get call after call of people saying, I super trusted my partner, and then I found out all the secret stuff. Let's don't even go there with you. It's a matter of safety, quite honestly.
1: Just if something happened to him, what would you do?
10: Yeah, what would you do?
1: You don't know the logins, the account numbers?
9: We do have files with all of the account numbers and passwords that he gives me, and we keep it updated, but I've actually never logged on to see them because
10: I'm
9: busy raising kids, and he's busy working.
10: Let me tell you what me and my wife do, and I won't tell you to do anything that we don't do. Once a year, we get together, and in our house, my wife is the one who actually hits send on the bills, right? Like, she gets the electronic bills, she makes the payments, all that kind of stuff. All of our money's in one checking account. And I mess with all of the retirement investments and taxes and all that kind of stuff. Once a year, we get together. We make sure our documents, what you have is what we have, is a document that says, here's all the logins, here's all the passwords, here's the insurance logins, all that stuff. So if one of us just drops dead, we each got that form. But also we go an extra step and I pull up, here's the retirement accounts, here's the cash accounts, here's what we have, and here's our total net worth. And I'm a nerd, so I have a friend of mine who's a Ramsey real estate pro, and she runs comps for me. I just want to be able to say, here's our net worth today. And then we walk through, here's how much it costs to operate the house this year, from lights to water bill, all that kind of stuff. But for me and for her, I want everyone to know where everything is and what state everything is in. And
9: I have access to that information.
10: Yeah, but you don't have a partnership.
9: Right.
10: And so there's.
9: And I was also wondering if I'm kind of being a bad wife. Like, I don't know how big of a job or how stressful it is to manage all of the money. He does it wonderfully.
10: I'm not going to call you a bad wife, but I'm going to tell you that, yes, it is an extraordinary burden to carry it all. Yes.
1: So can you be curious tonight and say, hey, can you walk me through the financial stuff? You've been carrying so much for so long, and I'm just curious how this all works. I know I have access,
10: and
1: but
10: I just
1: explain.
10: I just
1: what
10: had
1: doing,
10: a
1: what you,
10: yeah an epiphany that one of us is just going to fall over one day, and nobody wants to think about that, but 100% of us are going to die. Have y'all done a will together? Do you know where all that stuff is?
9: Yes, we go to the lawyer every couple of years and
10: Great.
9: Make sure it's updated.
10: So even you knowing, hey, where's our money? What are the accounts? What's our net worth? Like, do you have also some real estate holdings that I don't know about them in an untrustworthy way, but I just wouldn't know. You know what I mean? I think this is a way to bring y'all really close together. And I will tell you right now, again, going dark for just a second, if he says no, that is a red flag.
9: Okay. Well, I mean, he's listening right now, so I'm
10: good.
9: Sure we're going to be doing that.
1: Yeah. So far, awesome. It doesn't sound like he's don't care. And so like, I'm good. He's got it covered. But it's wise to have him explain what's going on in the pay stub. Explain to me what taxes are taken out, where retirement's going, what am I invested in. I think what will actually bond you as a couple if you both have that purview. And I think he'd appreciate it because he wants to nerd out on this stuff with you. But you've let him know, I don't really care.
10: Right. And it may have been that y'all's marital arrangement is he has no idea what dentist your kids have gone to and when their school schedules and all. There's something about sharing that stuff. Even if one of you manages it day in and day out, man, there's just power in knowing we're both on the same team all the way through.
11: Love it. Great question, Renee. Brandy's up next in Little Rock. How can we help, Brandy?
12: Hey, so I'm in a little bit of a pickle. I've done the every dollar. Long story short, I had everything set this year to pay everything off but my house. I was going to be debt-free on all of my debts. And I am trying to figure out how to re-budget with not knowing what my income is and increasing my hours at my part-time job, and I'm still falling short. I'm like $200 over my budget.
11: Okay. Are you working? So you're working part-time right now?
12: Yes.
11: So, okay. Are you single?
12: The part-time job, yes.
11: Okay. What about your part-time job?
12: So I had the part-time job to pay off debt. That's what I got it for. And now it is my primary source of income. But I can't.
11: What happened to the full-time job?
12: I can't go full-time. I got let go.
11: What were you making doing that?
12: Doing that, I was making about $2,400 a month.
11: Okay. And now what are you making with the part-time job?
12: Well, I haven't increased my hours, so it's $800 a month.
11: And what are your bills every month?
12: I did not add all of them up.
10: How long ago did you get laid off, Brandy?
12: I got laid off in June.
10: In June, okay. Are you scrambling like mad to find a second job?
12: I've applied to over 100 jobs since okay. June, and before that, over 200 jobs before that since 2024.
10: Okay.
11: What kind of work were you doing?
12: I was not an entry level, but I was in banking, just your basic banker.
11: Okay. And you want to get back to that? Is that the goal?
12: No. I want to stay in banking. I just don't want to do the role that I was in. But, again, that's not the only thing that I've been applying for, so that I'm not limiting myself in just one field, because I'm open to learn new skills.
11: Well, for now, it's going to be just covering the basics. You might need to just make minimum payments on the debts, and those four walls come first. And that's your food, your housing costs, your transportation. So can you make at least enough to cover that for the next month if you just hustle and do three jobs?
12: It would depend on the job because I'm physically limited.
11: Well, currently your life depends on it. And so we need to find work that you can do to bring in enough income to at least cover the bills. And that just means the debt journey might be a little bit delayed. But every dollar is going to be your path forward. That is the facts. That's what you need on paper to make this work. Wishing you the best.
12: Thank you.

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2: 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President Trump travels to Nebraska today, stumping for incumbent Senator Pete Ricketts. The midterms are 29 days away.
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2: Kentucky Republican Congressman James Comer on Fox News Live. New AI czar Jake Clayton and his task force begin a 120-day mission to study the risks, rewards, and scope of a government responsibility to regulate rapidly evolving technology of AI.
4: These AI companies are moving fast, and we need to make sure that they're doing it safely, but we also want to not slow them down in a way that lets China win the AI or the SI race.
2: National Economic Council Director Kevin Hassett on Fox, and Spain's Prime Minister Pedro Sanchez calls a snap election for November. 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
0: John, I'm already starting my packing list for the Live Like No One Else cruise. It's happening March 14th through the 21st, 2027. 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It's going to be a good time. Calvin is in Minneapolis up next. Calvin, welcome to the show.
13: Hi, how's it going?
0: Good, how are you?
13: Better than I deserve.
0: We love
14: What's
0: to
14: up,
0: hear
14: man?
0: That.
13: My question is, should I lower investing from the 15% and make it 8% so I can save up a down payment on the house or pay the house off because of how much I already have invested?
0: So you don't currently own a home?
13: No, but this is a question for the future when I get there, because it'll be about a year from now.
0: So 1 year from now, you're currently investing 15%?
13: Well, right now I am paying off the debt, which is about $15,000, but I'm putting $3,000 a month towards that.
0: Oh, so this is a ways away. You're in baby step two and you're looking at baby step seven.
13: Yeah, I'm trying to plan for the future here.
0: Okay. Well, here's what I would say. In baby step two, you're only focused on the debt, of course. Then we've got the emergency fund in baby step three. 3 to 6 months of expenses. Then you're in baby step 3B. That's where you would begin saving a down payment. And this is a choose-your-own-adventure. Some people choose to invest nothing during that time and just save up a down payment aggressively for 1 to 2 years. Some people choose to invest 15%, or maybe you split the difference. Take the match from your employer and put the rest towards the down payment fund. So what's your plan for that?
13: Well, I already have about $200,000 in investments. So that's kind of where this question stems from, is because I already have that much in at such a young age, should I lower that percentage and actually try to hammer all this stuff out?
0: How old are you?
13: 19.
0: Oh, wow. How'd you get $200,000 in retirement at 19?
13: Unfortunately, an inheritance.
0: Oh.
14: Someone passed away, huh?
13: Yeah.
0: Okay, so this wasn't like earned wealth that you saved up and invested?
13: No.
0: Okay. Well, here's what I would tell you. Investing is a muscle. And right now, even though you may not quote-unquote need it, again, we don't know what the future holds, I would be flexing that muscle to go, I'm a guy who invests consistently no matter what's going on, no matter what my income is. I'm comfortable putting that money away and living on what's left.
13: Sure.
0: Now, you might do that after baby step 3B. So that could be you just save up aggressively for that down payment. What's your income?
13: About $120,000 a year on my full-time, and then I have a part-time.
0: Amazing.
14: Well done, dude. What do you do for a living at 19?
13: I'm a conductor, trains.
14: Nice.
0: Fantastic. Yeah. Okay, so you're saying you're going to be debt-free in a couple of months?
13: Yeah, that's the plan.
0: A couple more months, you have the emergency fund?
13: I have a starter one. Going to build that one up. Yep.
0: Okay, so by, spring, you're going to be starting to save up the down payment?
13: Yes.
0: And then by summer of 2028, you're hoping to buy a home?
13: That's correct.
0: Okay.
14: Nice.
0: I would continue investing 15% of whatever your income is until that house is paid off. I would not lower it to 8. I know you have a good starting point with that 200 grand, but I think that muscle's too important to not let it atrophy by going, well, I could invest less. I can go down to 8. I think there's something very wise about investing no matter what. And if you have too much money in retirement later on down the road, you can call back and send me hate mail. I'm fine with that.
14: And I'll tell you this, Calvin. There was a year that while my wife and I unplugged investing because we were so close to paying our house off that we just went, we basically baby step two'd the house in 4, 5, mm-hmm. and 6. And like, but we were well into the process. Do you know what I'm saying?
13: Yeah.
14: And so just doing it as a way of life over 5, 10, 15 years, man, future you is going to pay the price for having no investments out there. But as a momentary pause in action to aggressively do something else, I that's what I did in my house.
13: All right.
14: It's just not a good long-term.
0: You're talking to two guys who hate mortgages probably more than anyone in this building. So we are aggressively paying it off. But in that case, here's what I did, Calvin. I kept investing 15%, and I found other ways to pay off the house faster.
14: Ooh, George is better than me.
0: So all that to say, I'm better than John. And I would encourage you to do the same.
13: Like it.
0: Because what you have working for you is amazing work ethic and skill. And so just put that to good use and invest the whole time. And on top of that, if you want to pay it off faster, I think you're going to find a way. Because you're going to make more money over time, right?
13: Yeah. Yep. Every year you get 8% raise.
0: And once you pay off the debt and have the emergency fund, all that margin can now go towards the down payment. Once you have the mortgage, now we can apply that extra to the principal on the mortgage. So my guess is you're going to be debt-free before you're 30. Can we all agree on that?
13: I hope so, yeah.
0: Just make that the goal, and you will be so mm-hmm. far. You're already so far ahead of America as a whole, let alone 19-year-olds. So, man, if you can just stay out of debt and you take on that mortgage, 15-year fixed rate, no more than a quarter of your take-home pay, and then make a plan. Say, I'm going to knock this out in 7 years.
14: And it will also impact the size of the house you buy at 20 or 21. Right. If you're reducing the amount you are investing, and it will feel like, oh, I've got a bunch of extra money, I can qualify for a bigger house. Like, just stay on the track, man. Stay on the track. I'd rather you have be 30 and have a paid off house that's a little bit smaller, a little bit more, that it's yours. It's yours at 30, man. Then you're way ahead of the game.
0: Crushing it. Brandon is in Louisville, Kentucky. What's going on, Brandon? You there?
15: Hey, so yes, sir.
0: What's going on?
15: So my question is, I've accumulated debt. I'm a recovering gambling addict. Been clean for 7 months, working a program.
14: Congratulations, homie. Congratulations.
0: Awesome.
15: Thank you. You know, that's one of the biggest steps. But currently on a $15,000 IRS payment plan over the next couple of years, and also about $30,000 in credit card debt. My wife wants separate accounts because she says she doesn't trust me with the money. And just trying to figure out the best way to attack all this, you know, while maintaining on the course.
14: How long is she going to, do y'all have a plan for reunification there financially, or is this just indefinite?
15: So hopefully we're kind of going through a trial separation right now. You know, everything still is joint. I'm staying with my mom.
14: It's not just your money that's separated. It's your marriage is separated.
15: Yes. Okay. And so I'm going back and forth. I'm going back and forth to our house, you know, a couple of nights a week to spend it with the kids.
14: Okay.
15: Without flipping, you know, we don't want to flip their lives upside down.
14: Well, let me say this. Their lives already are upside down. And the quicker y'all can own that and manage the upside downness instead of pretending. What are the parameters of this separation?
15: So honestly, we're just kind of just going with the flow. You know, it sounds weird, but our kids have kind of gotten the routine
14: and so we're
15: trying to keep it consistent with our house. You know, letting them stay in the house.
14: Sure.
15: So
14: here's what I want to really encourage you. Okay.
15: Yeah.
14: When you do a separation.
15: Yeah.
14: Put some parameters on it. And here's what I mean. In 30 days, we're going to go have lunch together. In 60 days, we're going to X, Y, or Z. Because if you don't, what ends up happening is one or both of you are seeking this thing called it feels right. And it's really difficult for that. You end up making feeling-based, emotion-based decisions, and
15: right.
14: you don't end up coming back together in a way that both of you are very clear about what coming back together actually means. You miss each other so bad, you just throw caution to the wind, or she continues to feel not safe, not trustworthy, whatever, and you get further and further and further apart, and really a separation right. then just becomes a feelings-based trial divorce. And so you, yeah. brother, gotta, if you're at your mom's house, George, tell me if I'm wrong, like, bro, you've got one plan, and that is to work three jobs, four jobs, five jobs, work exhaustively, because you've got some debts to pay off ASAP.
0: You're doing this debt snowball on your own, and I would attack that IRS debt first, because they can really screw up your life, garnish your wages. So I would just go ahead and knock that
14: maniacal.
0: Out.
14: Maniacal.
0: Then work on the credit cards, and depending on your income, this might take a year, 2 years in the middle of the storm you're already in. But, man, stay on the path. Way to go.

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4: 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Early on, I hired an ISA-certified arborist to help train my crews in proper tree care. I'll admit, I kept putting off taking the ISA exam. I don't like to take tests. 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
1: All right, today's question comes from Eddie in Montana. Eddie writes, I love sinking funds.
0: Nerd.
1: I've only heard that sentence from one other person, and
0: me?
1: That's you, George.
0: Yeah. I submitted this question.
1: I love sinking funds, but I'm worried I started them too soon. When a major car repair came up before my emergency fund was fully funded, I drained several sinking funds to avoid debt, and now I feel broke again. Should I have a fully funded emergency fund before starting sinking funds?
0: Oof.
1: Good question, man.
0: Yeah, sinking funds happen regardless of your baby step. Now, you don't want to go overboard and have like 48 sinking funds while you're trying to pay off debt. You want the margin to go toward the debt. But things like car maintenance and repairs, like you know you're going to have to get new tires, you know you have to get an oil change, let's set that money aside every month so that it's there when we need it. Now, you had a major car repair come up, so that's a little bit different. You were going to feel broke. And luckily, you avoided debt.
1: Right.
0: So even if you drain these sinking funds, you did the right thing by not going into debt and using other money, even if you have to replenish those sinking funds later. So just know it's going to get easier. Once you're out of debt with a fully funded emergency fund and you have those sinking funds building, you're not going to feel broke anymore. So right now you feel broke because you are kind of broke. That's sort of the game when you're in baby step two.
1: I would have told them to save up and get an emergency fund and then start saving for things like a new car, a new boat, or whatever. But I guess a sinking fund can also be for, I'm going to need new tires this year. I know that, right? So to me, it depends on what's the nature of a sinking fund. Is it for...
0: Yeah, it's not for emergencies.
1: A new car someday, or is it, I'm going to need tires? Because for me, I'll just put that in my budget, but I guess that's technically a sinking fund.
0: Yeah, it just depends on if it's a big bill, like a $1,200 insurance bill that's paid annually. Well, you don't want to just try to cash flow that in the month it happens. A lot of people can't do that.
1: Sure.
0: So what you do is put $100 aside.
1: Every month,
0: you can transfer it to savings. You can let it build in checking. It depends on the way you like it. And that way you have that money ready to go. So the sinking funds and emergency fund are sort of yin and yang to me.
1: Mm.
0: Of we know this is coming, and we don't know what's coming.
1: But where people get it with sinking funds is they'll have a car with 150,000 miles on it, and they'll say, I know this is going to crash someday. And so I want to start a sinking fund now, and I would say in that situation, you need to get an emergency fund because your refrigerator can drop tomorrow.
0: Yeah, that fully funded emergency fund is the priority, and if something happens in the meantime where you would have had a sinking fund, it's okay to use some of that if it's a true emergency. But again, if you know you're going to need a new car, let's just save up for that car.
1: Yeah.
0: And not call it an emergency. But that's a good question.
1: I wonder if we even need to get more sophisticated with classifying sinking funds, one for... Like you said, insurance. You know it's coming every year.
0: It's basically, if you couldn't cash flow this in a given month,
1: right,
0: then let's create a sinking fund for it.
1: But you know it's coming October 15th. You got to pay your life insurance bill or your car insurance bill for the 6 months or for the year or whatever. That, to me, is different than a sinking fund for a vacation that's coming in 2 years or 1 year or further down the road expenses.
0: Yeah, not everything has to be. I mean, if it's 10 years away, we don't have to worry about it right now.
1: Sure.
0: But you can do the math based on your household income and your margin to decide how much can I put toward this while still hitting all of my other financial goals and staying on the baby steps.
1: And I also, man, I know we got to get to the next call. I want to double click on this because you said something that's really important and it's just good for people to remember. I remember these days so much. And I mean, I still have them now, but not at the same acuity. And what he just mentioned here, it's so frustrating to finally pay off your last credit card and then start saving money and then immediately something happens and you feel like you just went back and that you're like he said, I feel broke again. I just want to cheer you on for a second. A, yes, you feel broke again because you're back to zero margin. True. And this is exactly why you saved money so you wouldn't go all the way back.
0: Yeah, imagine if you didn't have that.
1: Right, have to go knock on the door of a creditor and say, will you save me? So it is super frustrating. The feelings of frustration are right, good, and this is exactly why you save money. Because not if, but when things are going to hit, and they always will hit.
0: And that emergency fund, I call it the never go into debt again insurance policy. That's really what
1: it is. It's a pretty dramatic way to...
0: It's
1: a long acronym, but...
0: It doesn't have a ring to it. We're working on the marketing. We'll come up with a catchier name for it. All right, Laura is in New York City, New York, up next. What's going on, Laura?
2: Hi, thank you so much for taking my call. I started listening to you guys about 2 weeks ago, so I'm so grateful to be able to have the opportunity to talk to you guys.
1: Welcome to the cult, Laura. We're glad you're here.
2: Get some input. Thank you. Okay, so a little backstory. I'm 27. My partner's 26. We both separated from active duty in 2023. We've been long distance for a year and a half. And in November, I'll be moving across the country, and we're finally moving in together. He will be paying like 70 to 80% of the bills while I pay off my debt, since I am in baby step number two. He was able to secure his big boy job right after getting out of the military. And right now I'm using the GI Bill for flight school. I'm still in the reserves and, you know, trying to work part-time to pay off some of my debt. And I guess my question here is, as far as moving in, like, I know most callers here are married and already have combined assets and joint accounts. So as far as moving in, like, I want us to budget together. He has no debt. And even if, you know, we keep our money separate, I just want him to get on the right path, since he has the advantage and the leverage to do so. But how do, you know, I want us to budget together, and I want him to invest for his future, and eventually it'll be our future. But how do I navigate this as a girlfriend and not a wife without coming off as controlling and overstepping?
1: Yeah, I cannot recommend enough. And I'm talking to you like you're my sister right now, okay? Yes, y'all are taking this quote-unquote next step in your relationship, and yet y'all have chosen to do that. That's y'all's decision. But keep your finances separate, your money and his. And if you want to encourage him to, like, begin thinking about the future and saving money and not borrowing money and following Ramsey principles, the best way you can influence him is by living it out. But what we see time and time again, I've seen personally time and time again, is people are dating, they move in together, they start splitting everything, and God forbid, and I would never wish this on you, but something goes awry, and people have joined accounts as though they are married, and there's no legal protection for you if there's a separation. And what that means is, he may have paid off all of your debts, and then you'll break up, and he's like, hey, I want money back, or vice versa. You've helped pay rent, and you pay out it way into his mortgage that his name is on the deed, and you say, well, I want some money back, and there's no legal protection. There's no legal separation protection for you.
2: Right. So we actually don't plan on combining any money. We don't plan on doing that. I just meant more so like us living together, like, hey, let's have a budget on how much we should be spending, you know, with our money separately, how much we should be spending on this. And we're actually going to be renting. So he doesn't own anything yet. But
0: well, then
2: you know,
0: if it's like we're splitting groceries, then it's kind of going to be a split budget. You guys are still going to do your own budgets, but you're going to then split the food bills that come in.
2: Right.
0: So I wouldn't combine our budget and say this is our household budget. It's just going to be, all right, I'm allocating $200 to food. He's allocating $200 to food. So we got $400 to spend overall.
1: Tell me this. My wife is, thank God, over the years, even when she was my girlfriend, was like, I'm thinking about when we were in college and we were dating, and she was like, hey, here's an idea. You could study for that exam and actually pass it. I'm not going to go out with you tonight because I'm studying. And I was like, oh, I guess I could study. What is it about the conversation that you think he's going to blow you off that makes you feel like he's going to think you're controlling? If you sit down and say, hey, this matters to me. I see.
2: Actually, as someone with debt and someone who made, you know, financial mistakes in my early 20s, mm-hmm. I see him as someone who lives so simply, has no debt, that I'm like, wow, you could be maximizing your money. And he makes over six figures. He lives simply and his money is just sitting in savings. So it's not even like,
0: so he doesn't invest anything
2: more for himself. No, I brought this up to him, and what he said was, I don't really like the idea of money just coming out of my account without me like seeing it or knowing. I'd rather do it myself.
1: I totally get that impulse.
2: I've been slowly talking to him about this, like planting the Dave Ramsey seed, like every couple of days. What do you think about this?
1: We're going to send you both the Financial Peace digital course. Okay. And you can tell him, hang on the line here, and we'll send you a link to it. You can tell him, I want to watch this together, and let Dave, me, George, and others, and Rachel, and those on the videos teach you, here's why the principles work over time and in the short term, and here's the peace that you can bring to your future self by doing hard things now. I think that's going to be the best thing, and tell him, I want to watch this together with you.
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5: A decisive decision, CJ Pump of Fox News. The U.S. military moving fast to protect its equipment in the U.K. that was targeted on September 27th. Fox's Marion Rafferty has more.
6: The U.S. Air Force is removing all of its bombers stationed at RAF Fairford in England. The decision was made following an investigation into a planned terrorist attack at the military base. Several people suspected of involvement in the alleged Iranian plot have been arrested and released on bail. The base has been used by U.S. military bombers during the war with Iran. The Defense Department says they will return to their home stations.
5: Israel observing a national memorial day as we approach the three-year anniversary of October 7th, the Hamas terror attack left some 1,200 dead, 251 taken as hostages to Gaza. Israeli flags at the Knesset Plaza were lowered to half-staff. Fox's Trey Inks in Tel Aviv has the latest on last week's terror attack in the skies.
7: Israeli media reports that the flight manifest was actually given to the Transportation Ministry here in Israel before it took off from Dubai. An indication that the Israelis may have been able to vet both the crew and passengers of this flight before it took off. And we know the Israelis have a rule in place. Pilots from around the world are not allowed to land here in Israel if they have nationality from a country that does not have normalized ties with Israel. And this pilot, according to reports, had Omani citizenship. There is an overhaul right now of the system, we are told, and they are trying to ensure that an incident like this can't happen in the future.
5: Fox's Trey Inks in Tel Aviv. The highest court in the nation kicks off a new term this morning. The Supreme Court will hear cases on climate change, religious rights, and immigration. Nobel Prize Week kicks off in Stockholm, Sweden. The Nobel Prize in Medicine goes to Karl Deisseroth, Peter Higeman, and George Nagel for their research into brain activity. 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
5: Commander-in-Chief is now the campaigner-in-chief with the midterms just 29 days away. And there's a familiar theme coming from the leader who will make his fifth stop in the past week today. Fox's Colonel Scott.
20: President Trump plans to be in Grand Island, Nebraska today to campaign for Senator Pete Ricketts and other Republicans on the ballot next month. While recent voter surveys show the potential for Democratic gains in the House and Senate, the president said Saturday at a rally in Ohio that the polls don't have the full picture.
21: They don't account for one thing.
12: They don't account for the fact that Trump is out campaigning. They never thought this was coming. They never thought this was going to happen.
20: The president was in Ohio over the weekend campaigning for Senator John Husted's reelection in a crucial race that could affect the Senate majority. Gernal Scott, Fox News.
5: The president carried Nebraska three times. There is a new super intelligence task force to coordinate the federal government's AI efforts. Fox's Doug Luzader.
14: The director of national intelligence, Jay Clayton, to lead a new government task force on AI. The president is calling it the Super Intelligence Force and says it will coordinate the effort of the federal government to ensure that America continues to lead the world in super intelligence. Democratic Senator Mark Warner weighing in on the appointment of Clayton to lead the task force, saying that AI is, quote, one of the defining national security challenges of our time, and I welcome the administration recognizing that this technology requires serious, sustained attention at the highest levels of government. But creating a new title is not a substitute for having a coherent strategy.
5: Cops in Georgia trying to piece together the backstory that led to gunfire killing two men in their 20s, a shooting during a weekend homecoming party in Vienna. That's about 2 hours south of Atlanta, leaving nearly 36 injured. And gas, on average, according to AAA, remains at $4.36 a gallon. I'm CJ Papa. This is Fox News.
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0: Welcome back to the Ramsey Show in the Fairwinds Credit Union Studio. I'm Jor Camel. John Deloney is next to me. We're taking your calls at 888-825-5225. James is in Atlanta up next. James, welcome to the show.
1: Oh, what's up, guys? Hey, how y'all doing today?
0: Doing great.
1: Thank you for taking my call. I'm a big fan of the show.
0: Thank you. How can we help?
1: Yeah, man. So, my question is really, how can I get a mortgage? How can my wife and I get a mortgage when we don't have a credit score? So a little bit of background. I'm 29. My wife is 27. I left my W-2 job to start a business last year, and my wife left her job to take care of our little one, our little son. And so, you know, we've been going through the process now of trying to get a loan. My income is going to be right at $250,000 this year, and our net worth is, you know, a couple hundred grand. And right now the brokers are telling us and the mortgage lenders are telling us we can't get a loan because we don't have credit cards and we don't really have a credit score. So we don't really have any debt to date. And so I'm trying to figure out why I'm such a bad candidate for a mortgage when I feel like we're in a great financial position. So I would just love to get some advice.
0: I love it, man. Well, you guys are crushing it. I'm so proud of you. Just hearing your numbers and your story is so impressive. How long have you been making this kind of money?
1: It's been probably about the last 2 years, 2.5 years.
0: Fantastic.
2: And just so you know, you're talking to two guys who have both got mortgages with indeterminate credit scores.
0: So you've been barking up the wrong tree, as they say. There are lenders that do this, and the ones that don't do it act like you are an alien from a different planet. So they don't know what to do except follow the broken system that they know, which is, can I just put your information in and pop up a credit score to then grant you the loan? So what you're looking for is something called a no-score loan, and it's a process called manual underwriting. Have you heard of that?
1: I have heard of it. I don't know much about it.
0: Okay. So what it does, instead, you know, back in the day, I'm talking like 1987, they didn't have credit scores. So what you had to do was go to the bank, and you had a relationship with that bank, and they looked at all your numbers, your tax returns, your income, all of that, your utility bills. Can you pay your bills on time? And they would grant you the loan. So it's a similar process. They look for proof of payments. They're going to look for verification of income. For you, being self-employed, it's going to be even more important. So they're going to pull your tax returns. Do you guys rent right now?
1: Yes, we rent.
0: Do you have at least 12 months of documented on-time payments for rent?
1: Absolutely.
0: Great. Do you have 12-month history of checking and savings statements?
1: Yeah, for sure.
0: Do you have proof that you pay your phone bills and utility bills on time? Insurance payments on time?
1: Of course.
2: Ta-da!
0: Do you
2: 100%.
0: Have a solid down payment?
1: Yes. Yeah, we have a good down payment.
2: Done.
0: Ding, ding, ding. So if you do this on a 15-year fixed rate where the mortgage is no more than a quarter of your take-home pay, how much house can that buy you today or at the time you want to buy this house?
1: Yeah, I mean, we should be able to get at least, you know, $300,000, $350,000.
2: Easy.
1: At that rate.
2: Done.
0: Amazing.
2: Done.
0: How much do you have saved right now for the house just on its own without your emergency fund?
1: So you're telling me I don't have to rent and take out more credit cards to
2: get
1: this loan?
0: No. If you just, I gave you the actual checklist that they would walk you through if you called up Churchill Mortgage today, which are the people that we've recommend in the space because they specialize in these no-score loans, while other lenders and even real estate agents have no clue how to do this or they just don't.
2: And James, listen to me. I got a no-score mortgage from Churchill while sitting in this seat. Okay? It's possible because I've done it.
0: And it's not because John's special, although he is very special. It's just because they're willing to go through the work. Most lenders just don't want to do it because it is manual. It's not automated through a credit score. So as long as you check those boxes, a lot of people call and say, whoa, I didn't know. Well, yeah, you need on-time rental history. You need proof of income that's stable. You need proof that you've paid other bills on time. But as long as you have that and you choose a good fixed rate mortgage with a solid down payment, you're going to be a great candidate for this.
2: Great candidate.
1: I should be able to get $40,000 or $50,000 to put down.
0: That's awesome, man. Great. Way to go.
2: Yeah.
0: So call up Churchill, and here's what they'll do. They'll pre-approve you, and that will get you through the process to where when you actually

0: algorithm in a spreadsheet, and if you don't meet, if you meet this number, here you go. If you don't meet, and it's like, no, I'm a guy. I'm clearly doing a great job. I've got a good marriage. Don't care. What's that number? I'm going to plug you into a formula, and I don't know. It surprises me still that it's behind the scenes, even though the commercials have smiling people and they're all shaking your hand. Nobody, they don't care. They just want a number to plug into a number to plug into a number. And my experience with Churchill, it's yes, they're a sponsor of the show, but my personal experience is they're real people, and they listen to me, and they say, hey, I need this form. I need this piece of paper. Let me see this. But they're great. They work with me. They're humans. They treat me like a human. So
1: that's right.
0: So I love it.
1: And a lot of people think, well, it's going to take me so much more time. It's going to be so much more expensive. And that's a bunch of hoopla, because it's not true.
0: Yeah.
1: It's really not that much work if you find someone who knows what they're doing.
0: And who will actually do it and treat you like a human and not a,
1: exactly.
0: Not a number.
1: The other pushback I find funny is people, they get mad at us because they go, wait, once you get a mortgage, you're going to have a credit score. So what was the point? And I'm going, the point wasn't the goal of a zero credit score. The point was to opt out of a broken financial system where you have to stay in debt and keep all of your credit accounts open to, quote unquote, win.
0: Right. So it's kind of like saying, I'm gonna drive the speed limit. Well, that police officer over there just gunned me. Yeah, but that's between him and his, like, I'm not playing the game. I'm not worried about getting a ticket because I'm, you know what I mean? It's like, somebody's going to be scoring you over here. They can knock their lights out. I'm not participating in that.
1: That's right. And if you follow our plan, you're going to pay off your mortgage early, and then your credit score will soon disappear once again. So that's what happened to me.
0: Again.
1: And now I don't have to think about it. I don't have to download a stupid app to keep up with my credit score to then get mad and confused as to why it's going up or down. It just doesn't matter. And I still get great insurance rates. People also complain about that, John. They say, well, without a credit score, you're not going to be able to get a job. I'm like, no, they're pulling your credit report when you get a job, not your credit score. And that's to make sure that you don't have a bankruptcy or you don't have bad debts, because they don't want to take that on. That's a risk for them. So that's what they're looking for. And so all the angles are like, well, it's going to affect all these parts of your life. I'm going, it doesn't.
0: And I would love to have a candidate who's coming to work for me that, if I happen to work for a place that pulled credit score, because I'm going to put you in a job with high responsibility where I need to see if you can manage stuff. And the business decides to pull your credit report as part of their fact finding on that. And I was to say, hey, you have a zero score. Tell me about that. And the candidate smiled and said, yeah, 10 years ago, I decided I don't want anyone to tell me what to do financially, and so I don't owe anybody any money.
1: Oh, yeah.
0: I would hire that guy on the spot.
1: That's right. And the last one we get is renting an apartment. And having actually done this multiple times with multiple apartments, some of them corporate complexes, some of them landlords, all they really want to know is, can you pay? Do you actually have the income? And are you a criminal? Outside of that, you might have a slightly higher deposit that you'll get back once you move out. But it was such a nothing burger after everyone told me, you'll never be able to live anywhere without a credit score. You'll rue the day. I'm alive to tell the tale, guys.

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0: If you found value in the conversations we're having today, pass it along. Sharing the show is one of the biggest ways you can help us grow. So hit the like button, the share button, text a link to a friend. You never know who this show could help. We appreciate it. Sarah is in Sacramento up next. Sarah, welcome to the show.
10: Hi, thanks for having me.
0: Absolutely. What's John up? And I help?
10: So my husband and I are on different pages about using our investment that we have in crypto to pay off our mortgage.
0: Wow.
10: Now, he does agree that he would like to use it eventually, but he would like to wait for it because he believes it's going to grow exponentially and it's too volatile for me. And so I would rather pay it off now and have some peace of mind. And then
0: how much does he have in Bitcoin?
10: Enough to pay off our mortgage plus some.
0: Wow. So we're talking hundreds of thousands of dollars.
10: Mm-hmm.
0: What did he pay for all that Bitcoin?
10: That's part of the issue is I don't know exactly what his base price was, but he, you know, the tax hit that we'll get on it. So, part of my question today was, because I don't know if him and I will get on the same page right now, but if there's any strategies with the tax hit that we'll get.
0: Is that what he's actually worried about?
10: Well, he's worried about that, and also he believes that it's going to keep growing, and so he'd rather wait for it to grow more, so he has to sell off less.
0: Then why would you ever sell it if it's going to grow indefinitely?
11: Because that means your tax bill is going to grow, too.
10: I know. I understand and I agree.
11: What is your main goal here? Is your main goal to pay your house off? Or is your main goal to get out of... That's your main goal?
10: That's... Well, my... Yeah, that's what I thought this was for, is to, like, Like if we were successful at paying our house off with this investment, that would meet, that would be sufficient for me.
11: Okay. So I think that's the place to start, because Bitcoin is the proxy war here. It's the third rail. And
3: it's not really about the Bitcoin. It's not really about the tax strategy.
11: He has a thing that's not yours that he's not including you on, that was y'all's, and now it's become his. And the thing beneath the thing is, I want to not have a mortgage. I want to feel safety and security in my home. So if you need to keep this precious thing, and by the way, I own zero Bitcoin, not one shred. And do I wish I could go back in time and buy a whole bunch at nothing? Of course I do. And I also didn't get into Beanie Babies and NFTs and all these other things. You throw enough darts backwards, one's going to hit, great. And it could go up a 5 trillion%, and it could go to zero, because it's always going to have to be traded for actual money at some point, right? But that's neither here nor there. I have crypto friends. I've got Bitcoin friends. And, dude, that conversation is just a ship that sailed. The real conversation in your home is, I want the peace and security of having a paid off home. If you don't want to use this, A, we need to talk about our shared vision for what retirement looks like and our shared vision for the future. But I want us to come up with a plan right now for how we're going to pay off the mortgage in 1 year, 2 year, 5 years, 10 years, etc. Because that's going to force you both to the table and say, okay, we're going to take separate jobs. We're going to take extra jobs. We're going to have to not go on vacations, whatever. How much sacrifice is he willing to make to hold on to this precious Bitcoin thing, right?
3: So at the current rate, if you didn't sell any Bitcoin, how quickly are you guys going to pay off the house?
10: Oh, a long time.
3: So are you even making extra payments on the principal right now?
10: No.
3: And why is that? Is there no margin?
10: We're paying off a car.
3: Oh, okay. You got other consumer debt.
10: Yeah, so we have a little, not much. We have like $20,000.
3: That's a lot to a little guy like me, but you guys are rolling. Okay, so $20,000 a car. Any other debt?
10: No.
3: Okay, do you have an emergency fund?
10: We have about $5,000 in the bank. Otherwise, everything else is wrapped up in crypto.
3: Like no retirement?
11: God.
10: No. His is in there. Mine is a pension.
11: Okay, let's use real numbers here. How much do you have in crypto?
3: We're not going to come steal it, I promise. I wouldn't know how.
10: Like today's value might be $600.
3: How much of your net worth is in crypto?
10: All of it.
11: Oh, sister.
3: I'm scared for you.
11: Yeah, dude.
10: I know. Exactly.
3: This okay, man but, is but even, he's but even this. Addicted to this. This is greed at this point.
11: Sell off a piece of it
10: mm-hmm.
11: to clear everything. Mm-hmm.
3: If this was a single stock in a company, wouldn't it worry you?
10: Yeah.
3: And companies actually produce something, like revenue and products and services and stuff. That's the scary part. I'm not anti-crypto. I'm not anti-Bitcoin. But it leads to situations like this, which then makes me anti-Bitcoin. Because people get so much tunnel vision, they put all of their eggs in that basket, going, you're an idiot if you don't believe in this, like it's Santa Claus or something. And so you guys need to have a whole different conversation. This is not about paying off the house. This is about legitimate safety and security and diversification.
11: Yeah, you're incredibly vulnerable.
3: I mean, Bitcoin went down like 50% in the last 12 months. Like, it took a huge nosedive, and it's recovered a little bit. But that's frightening to have half your net worth disappeared because a bunch of dudes decided, I'm a little spooked.
10: I know. Exactly my point.
11: So have you had the conversation, I don't feel safe in this house?
10: He knows that it's too volatile for me to stomach.
11: No. That's not what I said. Have you looked at your husband across the table and said, I'm scared for my safety. I don't feel safe in this relationship because we are 100% leveraged on a very speculative thing?
10: No.
11: Okay. Let's clear his kind. Let's sit down and say, I'm scared. And I want you to hear me say, you're choosing to have a scared wife over this speculative thing you got.
10: Mm-hmm.
11: Right. And that's like, I need you to own that as my husband.
10: Mm-hmm.
11: And as a husband, if my wife comes and says she's scared about anything, that it stopped the presses for me. Even if I don't agree with it, there's no boogeyman outside. If she says I'm scared about what's outside, you better believe I'm getting a flashlight and I'm going outside. Right?
10: Yeah.
11: But don't tell yourself, well, he already knows, or be very clear. Because you got $600,000. I mean, how much would clear your mortgage?
10: Four.
3: So plus your $20,000 car loan, plus let's fill the emergency fund. And so how much would we have to sell to make this happen? 500 of the six?
11: Well, with capital gains, yeah, you probably have to get rid of all of it.
3: And he's unwilling to do that. I don't think he's going to do any of this. I think he's made up his mind.
11: That's tough.
10: For right now, he has.
3: And here's the thing, Sarah. That's not going to change. Because if he makes more, he's going to say, see, I told you so. We have more. And also, it's going to be a bigger tax hit, so let's just leave it alone. And then what?
11: And then if it goes down 50% again, it's going to be like, well, we got to ride it out.
3: You can't retire off of this because you don't know what's going to happen with it. And he refuses to sell any of it.
11: Is he still buying more?
10: No.
11: Okay.
10: No.
3: What's your household income?
10: Take home is $170 a year.
3: Fantastic. Do you guys have kids?
10: Yeah. We have three. Mm-hmm.
3: And you're both working full time?
10: Correct.
3: Okay.
11: Yeah, I hate this for you because you'll have a get-out-of-jail-free card.
10: I know.
11: You'll have one. Yeah.
3: This is some golden handcuffs if I've ever seen them.
11: Yeah. It's just...
3: You are so close to security and safety that it just boggles my mind. But, again, I think there's a level of selfishness and greed that comes along with anything this speculative, anything that's done this well in a short period of time, that I don't know that a conversation is going to convince him. You might need a third party. You might need to go to some counseling to get to the bottom of it. But this conversation is not about Bitcoin.
11: Well, and that's what I say. Like, if it's about I need safety and security, and you're withholding that from me, and he says I don't care, that's the foundational problem.
3: That's the smoking gun.

0: Hey guys, Dave Ramsey here. You've heard me talking in your ear for years on your drive to work, around the house, wherever you listen, but there's something different about actually getting together. So we created the Live Like No One Else Cruise. 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And we're not just showing up and doing speeches. 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Well, this is one place where we're actually going to get to do it together. And what makes this thing so much fun for me, it's one heck of a week. 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
2: News. I'm Gianna Gelosi. The Supreme Court back in session today. Fox's Douglas Ader.
3: Some of the higher profile cases on the docket include immigration rights, questions about the limits of executive power of the president, and a big gun rights case involving bans on what critics call assault weapons.
2: Now, there's also a case about whether cities and counties can sue oil companies over the impacts of climate change. Everyone on board a medical plane carrying six people from Bermuda to Boston presumed dead after the plane vanished over the water Saturday morning.
4: The medical flight company Latitude Air Ambulance issuing the following statement, quote, "We must now face the heartbreaking reality that the four members of our Latitude team, our patient, and the patient's family escort who were aboard Heartbeat 104 are presumed to have died." All this comes after the Coast Guard suspended its search off Nantucket yesterday.
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0: 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What's going on, Alonzo?
1: Good afternoon, you guys. How you doing?
0: We're doing great.
2: What's up, man?
1: I was reaching out because I'm currently a college student. I'm 19 years old. And my first year of college, I decided I wanted to start a business, and I started selling cologne and perfume. I made enough money thinking I could buy a new car, which is what I did. Unfortunately, I fell into that. I succumbed to that, oh, I deserve it. Mm-hmm. I heard you mention in the previous video, just keep grinding. And I bought a new car. Right now, the car payment is about $759 per month. Yikes. The insurance is $180. And then my phone bill. So my every month expense is $1,000 and $1,011. I'm currently in the space where I'm trying to figure out whether I should continuously pay this or voluntarily give the car up. I did complete baby step one. Nice. I use the car every day for DoorDash and landscaping, and I also still do my perfume business here in college. But it's causing a lot of stress.
3: Yeah.
1: Because I have that feeling where I have to work every single day on top of school. I'm a full-time, college student. So, it's a little bit stressful, and I'm trying to figure out whether I should continue down this road or pivot now and, pursue something else.
3: Yeah, so, dude, A, I'm so glad you're recognizing this at 19. I didn't recognize this till I was way older than you. So you're ahead of the game. Just knowing, I don't ever want to be in this situation again. And stress is real, man. I've made dumb car purchases, too, so I'm right here with you. What's the car worth?
1: I took it to a dealership. They overcharged me about $5,000 on the car because I was young and moving fast. So he said I'm about $5,000 in negative equity. He said they were willing to give me about $20,000 for the car.
0: Is this the same dealership you bought it from?
1: No, this was a same Honda, but not the same dealership, though.
3: So if a dealer is telling you you're five under, my guess is you could sell it on Facebook Marketplace and basically walk away even.
0: Because have you looked up the private party value?
3: If you go to
0: the dealerships
3: Kelly
0: are going to lowball you every time because they got to make their profit.
3: So if you go to Kelly Blue Book and look at personal sale. And you're a hustler. You know how to sell, dude. That's what you do for a living. So you're good at this. I can almost guarantee you if they're just telling you you're five under, you can get real close, if not even Steven, get somebody to buy this car from you, take it off your hands. You take care of it. I know you do. And you can walk away, man.
1: Okay. So you said Kelly Blue Book. I haven't heard of that.
3: KBB.com. It's basically the one publication that everyone goes to for the price of a used car, a new car. And it's got little meter on it that says what kind of condition is the car in, and it has a dealer trade-in value, a dealer for sale value, but also has a private sale value.
0: And that's the one you want, because you're going to get more for it, but it's also more hassle, because you got to sell it yourself instead of just dropping it off at the dealership. But your best way out of this is not a repo, whether
3: it's
0: voluntary or involuntary, because here's what happens, Alonzo. They're not just going to get you out of the loan. You're going to be on the hook for the difference. It's called a deficiency balance. They're going to go sell that car at auction for $10,000, and you're still going to be on the hook for the other $10,000. So it doesn't actually solve your problems. What would solve it is coming up with the difference. So whether that's your savings or even a personal loan from a credit union, if you can come up with the difference to clear the title and get rid of that car, that'll free up that payment, the insurance, and get you breathing again.
3: And if you listen to the show very much or seen our videos, you know that we – or one of our main reasons for existing is helping people get out of debt. But I'm okay if you go down to a local credit union and show them how hard you're working, all this, and let's say you are able to find a buyer for 24 and you owe 25 for getting a small loan for $1,000, the difference plus $3,000, so you can buy yourself, dude, just an embarrassing sophomore in college car to get you to and from, and always worried it's going to break down on you. And now you've got $4,000 to pay off, and you can hustle up some business because you don't mind grinding. You can do that and be out of this thing in no time.
0: Could you get by without a car for now?
1: Definitely.
3: Oh, cool. That's even better.
1: I definitely can. I do use it. Like, I don't really use it for personal.
0: You're using it to make money, to pay the payment.
1: Exactly.
0: Which is insane as it sounds, right? Who's the lender?
1: Yeah,
0: who do you owe the loan to?
1: So I owe the loan to Exeter.
0: Okay.
1: And I want to ask a question because I know you said to sell it. So I put about 22,000 miles on it.
3: I
1: just got it last
3: December. That's great. That's nothing.
1: Okay.
3: That's basically a new car. That's great, man. And it's a Honda, you said?
1: It's a Honda. I made sure to get, oil change and everything.
3: Honda with 22,000 miles is a brand new Honda. That car's going to last somebody
0: and
3: for a decade.
0: Great resale value on those cars.
3: Great resale value.
0: So you got this, man. You got the work ethic. Please don't let it repo. Keep making the payments. Keep up with the payments no matter what it takes. But the goal is come up with the difference that's owed, and then you can sell this thing outright.
3: But go to KBB.com. And Alonzo, can we make a commitment together?
1: Yes, definitely.
3: Like, I hear promise in you, okay? I don't know a lot of 19-year-olds that are going to school full-time and also working multiple side hustles. And the stress you feel opening your eyes before you feed yourself, before you clothe yourself, you owe the world $1,000-plus bucks a month, right? That's stress. Yeah. Let's make a commitment now. You're too valuable to the world that my kids are inheriting, okay? I need guys like you out there grinding, pushing, and changing the world for the better. Make a commitment now. I will never be owned by somebody else again. I'm never going to borrow money again.
1: I will never be owned. I'm writing this down, by the way. But I will never, ever, ever in this world be owned by somebody else.
3: There you go.
1: Because essentially, like you said, it's not about the money. It's about the time.
3: That's it. And the peace, man. You're 19. And I know this isn't cool to say. I want you to enjoy college too, right?
1: Exactly right.
3: I want you to be able to go on a date and not be having to work seven jobs to pay for the car that's just gets you more jobs, right?
1: Exactly.
3: So yeah, yes, get on KBB, just get that thing sold, man. And if you have to borrow a tiny amount of money from a local credit union to cover the difference between what you owe and what they're going to pay you, great. And get that thing paid off ASAP and you be in the control of your life for the rest of your life. It's good. It's an honor to talk to you, brother.
1: I appreciate you guys muchly, and please keep doing what you guys are doing, and I'll be probably listening to the show later on today.
3: That's all awesome, man.
0: Can I also ask, who's buying perfume? I'm just most impressed that you're able to sell perfume and cologne in 2026, man to man.
3: Dude, he's on a college campus. Those guys smell terrible. They don't bathe.
1: Best place on earth. I came down here and struck a gold mine.
3: Yes!
1: It's about how you pitch it to the people. And
0: do you buy it at wholesale, and it's just sitting in the trunk of your car?
3: Or do you make it in your bathtub?
1: You know what's so crazy? I have a strategic method of marketing. So I have like a bandana. It looks like an army of bullets, but it's not. People get confused all the time. And they be like, bro, what is that on your chest? And that's how I get them most of the times. I walk around with like
0: a... Oh, you got like a visual cue that gets them talking, and now you got a conversation starter.
1: Exactly.
3: Dude.
1: Exactly.
0: You're going to crush in sales, Alonzo. I don't know what you're in school for, but you may want to just drop out and go full-time sales.
3: Sales, man. You got it. And yeah... George, few places where you're going to find more people in one area that don't bathe regularly than in a dude's dorm.
0: Desperately looking for a date.
3: Yes.
0: And Alonzo's smelling good over here. They're going, what are you wearing, dude?
3: Exactly. Well, and they're ready to move away from Axe body spray or whatever to cologne. That's what's up. Good
0: what's
3: job,
0: your favorite, Alonzo, before we go? Give us your best cologne right now. What's the one that's in?
1: The best cologne is Kenneth Cole Black.
0: All right.
1: You never go wrong.
0: Listen, that's from a cool guy, John, so now I know what to go buy.
3: Here's what's so funny. I can almost guarantee between breaks, George is going to be online buying Kenneth Cole Black.
0: Your boy's going to be Googling. I might buy from Alonzo at this point. I feel like
3: nice.
0: He deserves the sale. Way to go, man. You got this. Call us back if you need anything else.

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8: Our scripture and quote of the day, we've got Ecclesiastes 5, verses 4 and 5. When you make a vow to God, do not delay to fulfill it. He has no pleasure in fools. Fulfill your vow. It is better to not make a vow than to make one and not fulfill it. Mark Twain said, never argue with stupid people. They will drag you down to their level and then beat you with experience.
9: That's awesome.
8: That's a good one. Grace is in Detroit up next. Grace, welcome to the Ramsey Show.
10: Hi, thank you for having me.
9: Absolutely. What's up?
10: So my fiance and I have been engaged for 4 years, and we have two children, and we are trying to navigate through paying off our individual debts and keeping things separate until we're married, while also trying to handle medical expenses for one of our children and saving for a wedding. So I'm looking for some advice on how we can work through the current debt and our financial responsibilities while also paying for a debt-free future when we also have some financial distrust involved in our relationship.
8: Holy moly.
9: That's a lot going on. Tell me about the financial distrust.
10: Yeah, so about 3 years ago, I discovered that my fiance had accumulated almost $20,000 of debt from a period of time that he was off of work. The field that he's in sometimes has influxes, and thankfully he's moved on from that job, but that really caused like a huge amount of distrust in our relationship when it comes to the financial security of our future.
9: Sure.
10: So we spent a lot of time working through that, almost 2 years actually, is where we got to a point where, you know, bills were being paid on time. We felt like we were establishing a savings again. I got a little lax in some of the accountability on the financial side. And then I actually found out about 6 months ago that he had gotten into gambling. And some of those debt payments on his side had kind of gone to the side because he had started gambling with the extra money that he had. So we're kind of facing just this, you know, additional lack of trust that I thought we had resolved. And I'm thankful that there's transparency now, but it doesn't necessarily take away the hurt that comes from that distrust that happened again. So
9: the words I use here, Grace, I'll own them, is financial infidelity.
10: Okay.
9: He's cheated on you twice.
10: Yeah.
9: And this time, it wasn't just scrambling to cover debts and to pay for dinners with credit cards. This time he went a professional route.
10: Right.
9: And so I don't want you to gloss over, like, it shakes the foundation of your relationship.
10: Yeah, 100%.
9: All right. And so getting on the same page with money here, that to me is like, if you're looking at a picture of an iceberg floating in the water, that's above water. Below water, you have to ask yourself about, are you with somebody? Have you created humans with somebody that simply is more interested in doing what they want to do when they want to do it, or dealing with their own demons and not interested in building a life with you? Because it sounds like even the words you use, like, I got lax in my accountability. You're not his mom. You're his fiance.
10: Yeah.
9: Right? And his not making bad decisions is not your fault because you weren't checking every balance statement and every, you know what I mean? Like, you have to have somebody you can anchor into.
10: Yeah.
9: And so I'm worried about, tell me about being engaged for 4 years.
10: Yeah. So, that actually is one of the biggest reasons, that the engagement has lasted so long. So I found out about the debt, about a year and a half after we got engaged initially. And that was just like way too big of a setback for me to be like, yes, let's move forward. Let's continue planning. At that point, you know, we hadn't even gotten to the point of selecting a venue or any of the vendors for a wedding. So that was like our biggest setback. And the other thing that really contributes to that is one of our kids has a pretty complex medical diagnosis. Mm-hmm. And so just the, you know, emotional side of that, a lot of our time and attention has gone towards, you know, our child's care. So it's kind of just been put on the back burner, which I hate to say, but, you know, the wedding and getting married, like for us, it was just like, how do you come up with enough money or planning or, you know, emotional capacity to even think about getting married when you have so many other things that you're also trying to juggle? Obviously the distrust added onto that. So.
9: You're talking about marriage as though it is the party, as though it is the celebration.
10: Yeah.
9: Right. And that's different than I want legal protection for me and my children.
10: Mm-hmm.
9: And if you say you're in to the point that we've made multiple kids, then let's go to the courthouse. We'll have a party later. We can't afford a party right now. Great. That's jillions of couples take that route. That's all good. Or we're going to have a tiny little ceremony with some friends. I've married somebody in my yard. Right. Like,
10: yeah.
9: You can do it. I don't want to pile up on this guy because he's not on the phone. I don't like talking about people when they're on the phone, but how dare you take borrowed money and go gambling with it when you have a special needs kid that you're struggling to pay for? How dare you? What kind of dad does that?
10: Right.
9: Right? And if you're my daughter, if you're my sister, I would tell you to run from this guy. And I know that's hard, that's easier said than done because you got kids with him, But how dare you do that? Forget him not honoring his fiance. You have a special needs kid. What are you doing?
10: Yeah.
9: You know what I mean?
10: Yeah. Mm-hmm. I do. And I think that's where a lot of my, you know, anger around it comes from, is like not necessarily the betrayal to me, which obviously hurts, but it's like I've, as a mom, always worked to protect my kids. And one of my kids is actually from a prior relationship, you know, when I was young. And So it almost hurts more also, because like that was a position he chose to step into. Like mm-hmm. he chose to step into a parent position before we even had our child together. So it almost feels like kind of a double slap in the face.
9: Totally. But also, man, you and I could talk for 2 hours on this. Here's the thing. I don't think your challenge right now is getting on the same page financially.
10: Okay.
9: The challenge for you is, do I want to continue to pursue a long-term relationship with somebody that is willing to lie to my face, put me and my special needs kids at risk, and who is then going to take that and add to it the potential for addiction that George and I see are destroying men's lives and families all over this country in real time?
10: Yeah.
9: Like, so it's not, we're not at the, hey, how do we budget together? We're at the, you have to do some soul searching and say, I'm going to call this thing. Or yeah. here is the 100% ironclad path for you to regain trust with me and for what this is going to look like going forward. And I can't be your mom and I'm not going to be your accountant. I'm going to be your partner in this thing. Otherwise, mm-hmm. you know what I mean? It's never going to work out that way.
10: Yeah.
8: Where is he at with the gambling addiction?
10: Yeah, so after he had come clean about it, because actually he came to me and said, like, hey, this is weighing on me really heavy, which was a really big step for him. We together sat down and ended up blocking him from, like, all of the sites. There's the way you can go in where if you re-enable it, you have to wait a year before you start depositing money. So it was all, like, online gambling.
8: Has he gone to Gamblers Anonymous?
9: Yeah, is he seeking treatment?
10: So that is something that he's working on. There's a service that his employer offers that he's doing for that. So yeah, he got to a point where, you know, he admitted that it was a problem. He recognizes that's it's an addiction. But it's like the step after that I think I'm struggling with, because, you know, I very much am the type of person that doesn't want to stay in a relationship that's very unhealthy for me, that could impact, you know, my financial security in the future.
9: You say that, and I say this with all love in my heart, you say that as a declaration, but you've done it for 5 years.
10: Right.
9: Right?
10: Yeah, I hear you.
9: And so you're the one that has to look in the mirror and say, what am I worth? What's the safety of my kids worth? And what's the path to that worth?
10: Yeah.
9: And then if this guy's all, I wouldn't do this job if I didn't believe in redemption. I wouldn't, right? I sat with people who've changed everything, and it's why I do this job. But man, oh man, oh man.
10: Yeah.
9: You're in a vulnerable, vulnerable spot. And you know that. You wouldn't be calling.
8: Now it's keeping the finances separate. You attack your debts, make sure all the bills are paid, make sure the kids are okay. And make sure, I mean, you, to the best of your ability, that he's doing what he says he's doing.
10: Right.
8: That's all you can do right now until you guys get to the point where you can tackle finances and goals and life together.
9: And continue to give him a clear path about what earning trust looks like.
8: That puts this hour of The Ramsey Show in the books. Remember, there's ultimately only one way to financial peace, and that's to walk daily with the Prince of Peace, Christ Jesus.

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5: Getting out of the UK, Gianna Gelosi, Fox News. All U.S. Air Force bombers in the UK now returning to their home bases in the U.S. after a suspected terror plot on a facility there. Fox's Marianne Rafferty.
6: The U.S. Air Force is removing all of its bombers stationed at RAF Fairford in England. The decision was made following an investigation into a planned terrorist attack at the military base. Several people suspected of involvement in the alleged Iranian plot have been arrested and released on bail. The base has been used by U.S. military bombers during the war with Iran. The Defense Department says they will return to their home stations.
5: Meantime, new details about the co-pilot suspect in a mid-flight attack on an Israel-bound Fly Dubai flight last week. Fox's Trey Yanks is in Tel Aviv.
7: AP named Hammam al-Hammami as the suspect. Al-Hammami reportedly used an axe in the attack that may have already been in the cockpit. The Omani national had been banned from flying in Oman due to his extremist views. Questions remain about the vetting process that allowed him to be hired by Fly Dubai and co-pilot a flight to Israel. At this point, no additional links have been disclosed to foreign governments, including Iran, despite President Trump discussing possible ties. Here in Israel, the captain of the flight, who avoided disaster, helping to save the lives of more than 170 people, is being hailed as a hero. This week will mark the three-year anniversary of the October 7th terrorist attack, and so there are mixed emotions here in Israel amid a lot of relief following that failed attempted hijacking.
5: The Coast Guard suspending its search off Nantucket for the six people aboard a missing medical plane after that aircraft lost contact over the water early Saturday morning. The plane was flying from Bermuda to Boston and lost contact with air traffic control after the pilot declared an emergency. The Coast Guard says later that night, crews located a debris field that was confirmed to have come from that plane. 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
5: President Trump defending ads touting his record ahead of the midterms that were taxpayer-funded. Fox's Jared Halpern in Washington.
19: The ads have drawn bipartisan backlash, but the president says they are not a political endorsement, even though they touch on key issues for Republican voters.
20: When I'm talking about making America great,
3: Making Our Country Great, that's a countrywide ad. That's an ad for the spirit of our country.
19: The ads have cost about $2.5 million so far. A total of $20 million has been allocated from the Homeland Security budget. Democrats on Capitol Hill are now calling for an investigation and say they will hold hearings if they retake Congress in November. Some suggesting the ads could violate campaign finance law. And a growing number of Republicans are saying the money should be spent on border security, not public service announcements.
5: Meantime, the midterms are a month away, with early voting set to begin this week in multiple states. President Trump and Vice President J.D. Vance are going to be campaigning across the country, with the president expected in Nebraska today, and the vice president is heading to Alaska. And some new details are emerging about the alleged 2024 gang rape of a Cornell student known as Jane Doe. Fox's C.B. Cotton has more on why that case was not initially treated as a rape and how the attorney general plans to investigate.
11: Jane Doe reportedly told Cornell campus police that she was raped on that night in 2024, but that specific allegation was apparently not shared with a Tompkins County district attorney, who says instead he used a 6-page official statement where drug use and sexual conduct was described as voluntary, conscious, and consensual. As such, he says he could not bring criminal charges. This week, he told Fox it's clear to him now that his office was not provided with the full picture and that his team will fully cooperate with the attorney general's investigation.
5: And that was Fox's C.B. Cotton. I'm Gianna Gelosi. This is Fox News.
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23: Monday, October 5th, 2026. I'm Grinnell Scott. We're in the home stretch leading up to the midterms. That's when we'll see the national vote, the numbers that actually matter. For the moment, the numbers people are paying attention to are in the polling we're seeing right now.
24: When you look at the polling as a whole right now, you'd say, okay, it looks like it's going to be a blue wave election. But I'm looking at each race very differently, and I'm saying, actually, this really looks like an etch-a-sketch.
25: Elisa Brady. It's one thing to get hacked, but more and more Americans are getting robbed by getting duped.
26: We're not talking about a real sophisticated hacker operation where they're cracking your password. No, they're getting you to go into your bank account and willfully send the money.
27: And I'm Carol Markowitz. I've got the final word on the Fox News Rundown.
23: In the span of the next month, many Americans will vote early or cast a ballot by mail. During that time, there will be a myriad of polls that will show us where Americans' preferences lie. You'll also hear the parties make their respective cases. Vice President J.D. Vance told Fox's Sean Hannity that the Republicans need more time.
0: There's so much that is going in the right direction. There's so much that I'm proud of. Absolutely, we need to get more done, which is why you need to give us two more years to get more great results for the American people.
23: House Minority Leader Hakeem Jeffries said change is in order, and it's up to the voters to do it.
1: We've got to fire the Republicans who are currently in charge of the House and in the Senate. We have made clear that we're going to aggressively focus on making life more affordable.
23: Two arguments for support, but do either solve the economic issues that polls show Americans are most concerned about right now?
2: What we're seeing, I think, more and more is that we have an electorate who's pretty exhausted.
23: Lee Carter is an author, a pollster, and a contributor to Fox News Digital.
2: Even though we're seeing it looks really good for Democrats right now, it doesn't look good for Republicans, Trump's favorability is low, there's a lot of things underneath the polls that I find very surprising. So, for example, we know that this race is all going to be about affordability and cost of living. And while Democrats are owning the affordability narrative, when you ask Americans who you think is going to do a better job on bringing prices down, 36% say Democrats, 36% say Republicans. So it's not like Democrats are running away with this. And when you look at the polling as a whole right now, you'd say, okay, it looks like it's going to be a blue wave election. But I'm looking at each race very differently. And I'm saying, actually, this really looks like an etch-a-sketch. It looks like a total mess where it is literally race by race, depending where you live. You're looking at two candidates, some of whom on the left are very, very progressive. Some are center left. And then on the right, you've got a whole smattering of different kinds of candidates. And it's not like this is a one size fits all election like we've seen in other midterms. In 2016, when Trump won, there was a referendum on Trump and it was all about health care. And every Democrat was talking about the same thing, and you knew exactly what you were going to get. Same thing when you look forward to 2022 in the midterms. This isn't the same thing. While everyone's talking about affordability, that's not necessarily policy. That's a problem that everybody's struggling with, but we're not sure who's going to fix it.
23: There are people who look at this as Democrat versus Republican, two parties going against one another. Some will argue, maybe you just did there, that there are essentially four. You've got MAGA and mainstream Republicans. You've got mainstream Democrats and DSA. Does that confuse the issue a little more?
2: It absolutely does, because I think when you're thinking about going out and voting, and in your particular race, you have a candidate who is either extreme left or extreme right or somewhere, you know, it changes the dynamic.

0: leader saying, as you have said just now, affordability is what Democrats are going to hammer at as far as this midterm election is concerned. You've seen Vice President Vance tell Fox's Sean Hannity, the voters need to give us two more years to do what we want to do. You've even heard the president say, make like I'm on the ballot. And all of that tends to weigh on the voters. How are voters taking those messages? Because that's what they are, messages. They're not plans as to how to bring the cost of gas, the cost of groceries down. How are voters taking that?
1: I think they're very skeptical. I think they've been burned by both sides. So just because the Democrats have a promise of affordability, people say, well, how are you going to do it? Because, you know, when you were in charge just a couple of years ago, things didn't get more affordable. And likewise, you know, the message that J.D. Vance is putting out there, give us more time. I think they need to put some meat on the bones. Give us some more time to do what? While you're talking about how, you know, we're having economic prosperity and all the key indicators are going in the right direction, those are all academic measures that they're talking about. They're not talking about the receipts that people are carrying in their wallets and the bills that they have at the end of the month, which they can't afford to pay. And so the problem that we have right now is neither side is really saying, here's something that we're going to do that's going to bring the cost down. When you talked about immigration in 2016, Trump said, we're going to get tough on immigration. We're going to build a wall. There was a problem and a solution. Now we have a problem affordability, but what is the solution? No one really understands why prices are so out of control. And certainly there's been no candidate that's come forward with something that says, this is what we're going to do. Now, certainly Republicans can point to tax relief or the no tax on tips, but that's simply not enough for people to say, I feel confident that the prices at the pump are going to go down. They're still worried about the war in Iran. They're not seeing prices of homes come down. They're seeing interest rates spiking. And, you know, their dollar power is going less and less. But no one's giving them a reason to believe that they have an answer that's going to change things.
0: Take me inside polling a little bit. I'm not going to ask you to get too specific. But when the calls go out and people answer and people tell you how they're feeling, are you often surprised at how open they are about the concerns they have about the country, about the direction of the country? Are you surprised by that sometimes?
1: I am. And the other thing that I am surprised about, you know, we gather people in focus groups and we talk to voters all the time. Both parties can be really dismissive of the other side and really hate on the other side. The thing that I'm so encouraged by when I talk to voters is how passionate they are about this country and how good most people are. And on all sides, people are believing what they want to believe because they want the best for the future of the country. No one really, that the voters that I speak to aren't really trying to do harm. And that's not the impression that you'd get when you think about how people are covering this. But the other thing that I'm really surprised about is just how pessimistic people are right now. There's an optimism in Americans that I have absolutely always loved and believe that, you know, we always do believe that no matter how bad things are, we're going to get it right at some point. But that is not coming through right now. People are really afraid that this is that our best days are behind us. And that's not the American spirit that I'm used to talking to. But voters, by and large, really do want what's best for this country. And even if we disagree on how to get there, which we really, really do, if you spend some time talking to the average American out there, it's really encouraging in many ways because so people are just fantastic.
0: You have an article out on Fox News Digital, and it's titled, The Polls Point to a Blue Wave. As a pollster, I have one question. And I think that question is mainly about what people are going to do if they happen to be voted in, if the majority stays the same, if the majorities change. And we talked about the choices that people have among the Democrats and the Republicans. So I'll ask you this. How closely are you looking at what independents are going to do in this election cycle?
1: I'm looking really closely at independents. Independents now are not leaning right at all if you're looking at the polling. But I also look at undecideds. And undecideds, a lot of people say, how can anybody be undecided? Well, undecideds right now are probably about 5 or 6% of the electorate, and they are truly undecided. And those undecided voters are the people that put Trump over the edge in 2024. They truly are a swing voter, and I don't know where they're going to go. I don't feel a leaning on them, and I really have got to say, more than anything, I feel like they're exhausted. And when people are exhausted, I don't know that that's going to encourage them to get out to the polls. So

0: As I'm looking at the polls, I would say certainly believe them, but just don't write the ending yet, because the question to me really isn't whether Democrats have an advantage. They clearly do, right, in the polling right now. But the question is whether we're looking at an electorate who is really, really exhausted, and whether they're going to be motivated enough to get out there and vote and make the change that so many people are expecting. I just don't see it coming in the huge wave that so many are predicting.
1: In an era where a lot of people are seeing and taking in what they see online, on television, as far as advertising and that kind of thing, do pollsters worry about the influence of AI on the voters? Because AI can make people say anything at any time in any way they want. Is that a concern?
0: I would say it's less of a concern and more of a consideration. And everybody who's in marketing or anybody who's doing anything today has to understand that AI has a huge influence on the messages that we hear. If you think about people's buying decisions right now, there's something like 60-something percent of people have talked to AI about their decision to make a major purchase, which means the information that you get fed through AI, through the LLMs, is going to influence your decision, because that's what you're getting. It's like the way we used to have a Google search. Now you have the AI influencing us. And really, people have to look at where AI is getting their information and what it's getting it from. So I think it's a huge consideration. It's going to be a huge factor, and it's something we're really going to have to watch out for.
1: If you could talk to everybody in the country ahead of this election as a pollster, how would you best advise people to regard polling up until election day?
0: I would say that polling is a snapshot of a period of time, and things are so changeable. The way people are feeling about pricing based on the most recent bills that they had to pay, or an announcement about something that they're seeing in Iran and how that makes them feel about gas prices. So it's all reflective of a point of time. The other thing that I would say about polling, specifically in the midterms, and it's race by race, state by state polling has huge margins of error, because we're not talking to huge samples of people. So when you see a poll that says you're 5 points ahead or 8 points ahead, that doesn't necessarily mean that you're going to win. That could be within the margin of error. So if you're sitting there and saying, I really want my candidate to win, but I'm going to stay home because I'm so confident in this, don't. Get out and vote, because every vote is going to count, no matter how close or how far it looks in this moment. And I really don't believe that this is going to be a blue wave. I really believe this is going to be neck and neck, and it's going to be really tight, and everybody should get out there and vote for the person that they think is going to do the best job for them, because you can't take anything for granted based on these polls. I really think midterm elections usually see much bigger swings than we have right now. On something like this, I would expect to see 15 or 20 point lead on the Democrats. We're not seeing that. We're seeing a 5 and 7 point lead. I think every vote counts. Get out there and make sure that you're heard.
1: We've got a month to go before the election. The polls are going to tell you a lot of things. So just be mindful of what those polls are saying and make that decision on your own. Lee Carter is an author. She's a pollster. She has an article out on Fox Digital right now that talks about her questions as far as the polling is concerned right now. Lee, thank you so much for taking the time to join us.
0: Thank you for having me.

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16: Good morning. It's Monday, October 5th, 2026. I'm Ted Lindner. This is the Fox News Rundown. The search for a medevac flight that disappeared while en route to Boston from Bermuda has been suspended. Fox's Marion Rafferty.
17: The Coast Guard is suspending its search for the six people aboard a missing air ambulance plane. Crews have been searching off the Massachusetts coast. An extensive debris field was found near Nantucket. The pilot reported electrical problems and declared an emergency early Saturday morning before the FAA lost contact. The plane was flying from Bermuda to Boston.
16: The Supreme Court kicks off a new term this week with the high court set to hear cases covering gun rights, climate liability, and voting restrictions. Fox's Kristen Goodwin with a preview.
18: Cases on the Supreme Court's docket for the new term include a Second Amendment challenge to state bans on AR-15-style rifles, a case centering on whether states can require proof of citizenship when individuals register to vote using state forms under the National Voter Registration Act, and a case about whether cities and counties can sue oil companies for the impacts of climate change. The court will also decide the legality of the Trump administration's policy of detaining non-citizens apprehended within the U.S. without a bond hearing. The high court's new term runs through next June.
16: And I'm Ted Lindner. This is the Fox News Rundown.
15: This is the Fox News Rundown.

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11: I'm Charles Payne, and this is the Fox Business Report.
12: Intel shares are down more than 3.5% today after Elon Musk signaled that Intel's rival, Taiwan Semiconductor, is looking at helping his chip manufacturing venture, Terafab. Intel is already involved in the project. Investors were hoping Intel would have Terafab all to itself, though Musk has explained TSMC could supplement rather than replace Intel's role in the semiconductor plant. Luxury brands might not be seeing a recovery this year. Analysts at UBS say the war in Iran and other factors are delaying the recovery. Also, consumers around the world remain under pressure. G7 countries agreed last week to release crude and diesel fuel reserves. Brent crude, the global benchmark, at $102 a barrel. West Texas Intermediate U.S. oil at $90. That's your Fox Business Report. I'm Ginny Cosella. Invested in you.
10: This is the Fox News Rundown.
13: A federal fraud crackdown is sweeping the country, led by Vice President J.D. Vance.
14: If you came to this country to abuse the generosity of the American people, we will find you, we will arrest you, and we will put you in prison.
13: Folding that message into a midterm rally in Florida after months of targeting fraud in taxpayer-funded services, including Medicare. But federal prosecutors are casting a wider net.
15: We want people to know that you are on our radar, and that is not that nothing is too small for us to charge you federally.
13: Bill Asaley, first assistant U.S. attorney for the Central District of California, where several suspects are accused of racking up thousands of dollars in credit card debt using stolen Social Security numbers, including a man also accused of re-entering the U.S. illegally after being deported in 1999.
15: He used a stolen Social Security number to build a new identity for himself, to incur debt, go on shopping sprees.
13: Caught after trying to use bankruptcy court to erase the debts. But last year, Americans reported losing nearly $21 billion to a different form of fraud, cybercrime. A record amount in FBI figures, up 26% from the year before. Schemes including investment fraud, tech support scams, and other crimes enabled by the internet that are getting more and more personal.
16: It's massive. It's tens of billions of dollars. This is just what's being reported.
13: EJ Antoni is chief economist at the Heritage Foundation and a senior fellow at Unleash Prosperity.
16: We know through a lot of different data sources that the problem is actually much bigger than what's being reported. And what's, I think, particularly sad is how many times it's targeting seniors. Folks over 60 account for not quite half of all of this internet crime, these specific types of scams. They're in for almost $40,000 a piece when these seniors do get scammed. So again, this is a massive problem, and it's clear that I think not enough is being done about it.
13: And let's break down exactly what we're talking about here, because this isn't just hackers stealing identities. This is people willingly giving away their money. How are the fraudsters tricking them?
16: This is not a matter of hackers steal your password. This is not a matter of hackers breach a company's firewall or a business did not have sufficient IT security. None of that. This is people who are convincing Americans to willingly hand over cash. And they do it not always, but very frequently by impersonating someone else. They might pretend to be a loved one, for example. And AI has really pushed these schemes into overdrive. Because now somebody overseas, which is predominantly where these bad actors are, they can impersonate a loved one by scouring the internet for all of that person's social media posts. And now they can find out what your loved one looks like. They can use AI to replicate photos. They can use AI even to replicate the voice of somebody if there's enough online material of somebody speaking or singing, whatever the case may be. So it is very, very scary, again, how easy it is to trick these individuals, unsuspecting Americans into willingly handing over money.
13: And how are they reaching the victims? I know you say older Americans can oftentimes be more vulnerable, but this really can happen to anyone. How are they actually reaching people?
16: A lot of it, unfortunately, is coming through social media. Again, not exclusively. Some of it's old-fashioned email, but much of this is going through social media platforms, sadly. And unfortunately, we're not doing enough to stop it there. We're waiting until it gets all the way to the bank transaction and then trying to hold a bank accountable when, again, there is no breach of somebody's bank account. This is a matter of a bad actor, again, typically overseas, through a lot of contact over time, establishing some kind of fake connection with an individual and then convincing them to hand over money.
13: How can you check to see if something is real? What are some of the ways we can protect ourselves when we're using these online platforms?
16: Well, I think you have to be very careful, especially about how much you're putting online. And this is where it's not just a matter of you protecting yourself, but your loved ones also indirectly protecting you. I think we put way too much information about ourselves out there, and it makes it therefore way too easy to impersonate. To be impersonated, rather. But the other thing is that, you know, I think everybody needs to be much more careful. If somebody you think has reached out to you and asked for money, you should immediately reach out to them and do it on something that you think is much more likely to be secure.
13: Right. Maybe if you don't have their number, you know, get in contact with a relative or someone else who would. When you talk about needing to sort of focus on the source. You wrote about this in a Fox News opinion piece as well, shifting focus to the source of these scams. The FBI did crack down on a scam compound working with the UK in one instance. How did that happen? And are there more investigations like that already happening, an international effort?
16: Yeah, this was actually the largest forfeiture in Justice Department history, what you're mentioning, securing hundreds of thousands, well, over 100,000 Bitcoin, for example. And what I think this is a great example of is focusing on the source of the problem and not trying to stop it after a scam has been going on for months, right? Going to the source, which is primarily these bad overseas actors. And some of these compounds, they're primarily in Southeast Asia. And it really is astonishing how sophisticated they have become and what a large scale some of these operations are in places like Laos or Cambodia or India. And what ends up happening is very frequently the people who are operating them are actually there themselves against their will. In other words, there's a lot of human trafficking that goes on and these people are put up to trying to perpetuate these scams on the American people. So I mean, the level of depravity and different assaults on human rights here is really, really astonishing at how many levels, how deep it goes.
13: Yeah, it's layers of crime on one mm-hmm. on top of another. And it sounds like, you know, with these compounds, you're not talking about one person in a room. It sounds like it's being run like a business.
16: Oh, absolutely. It is literally being run like a business. That's exactly right. And this is not simply just one guy doing robocalls like in the old days or one guy sending out a bunch of random emails about, a prince in Sudan who's looking to give away his money, right? Things of that nature. No, these are much more sophisticated operations where you have AI scouring the internet, trying to rebuild in the image of somebody. And using that, again, they're impersonating individuals very frequently, and then by those different efforts, they're manipulating people to willingly hand over money.
13: Why sound the alarm about this now? Do you just feel as though, you know, there's things that we should be doing in terms of investigating these that are not happening, and you're hoping to raise awareness about it?
16: I think there's a lot more that can be done to protect Americans here, especially from the social media companies, right? These different tech firms, they have a civic responsibility, frankly, to help protect the American people that are the ones using their platforms and that are the ones paying those tech companies' bills. You know, they should be working more with different government organizations, whether that's in the Justice Department, the State Department, you have Treasury, you have FTC, you have FCC. There's a lot lot more that these private organizations can do to partner with the public. By the public, I mean those different government entities. And with those public-private partnerships, they can help stop the crime at its source because they can help identify where the crime is coming from in the first place. The idea that we can just lay this all at the feet of the banks and say, don't allow these payments anymore, which is what government has been doing for a while, trying to blame the banks. I mean, the banks are already, frankly, aggravating a lot of people like myself, who, if we just want to send money to the babysitter or the dog walker with one of those online platforms, you get asked 3, 4, 5 times, are you sure this is real? Is this a scam? Be careful. Yes, I'm sure it is. But if that's all we're going to do, then you're not actually going to solve the problem, right? You need to go to the source.
13: Right, because the ringleaders of these kind of crime compounds, the scam compounds, are not going to be deterred by, you know, the bank trying to stop a payment. Like you say, you have to go to the source instead of the payment screen, because then it's too late. But whenever you get multiple government agencies trying to sort of share information and cross over with public entities, that's when you typically have privacy concerns, right? How Mm-hmm. Where would mm-hmm. the balance be?
16: Well, I think the balance is essentially what is in the best interest of the American people. What I mean by that is you don't have to go so far as to monitor a person's, like every single one of a person's financial transactions, for example, right? But I think it's perfectly reasonable, especially when we're talking about overseas actors, for these social media companies to be monitoring their own the activity on their own platforms. I think that is eminently reasonable, and for them to share suspicious information. You know, look, you have no right to privacy in public, right? And that includes in the public square, or a platform that the Supreme Court has said is the equivalent of the public square. I'm not saying I want the government spying on us and listening to us through our phones, but if you're putting things out on the internet, again, especially foreign actors, then I think that is, that can be supervised, that can be monitored. And companies should be watching for suspicious patterns, which is a lot easier now with AI. We should be watching for those suspicious patterns and alerting the relevant government agencies when something suspicious is found. Because again, this is about protecting Americans here.
13: EJ Antoni, Chief Economist at the Heritage Foundation, thank you very much for your time.
16: Thank you.

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12: A new term begins today for the U.S. Supreme Court.
13: Higher profile cases on the docket include immigration rights, questions about the limits of executive power of the president, gun rights case involving bans on what critics call assault weapons. The city of Boulder, Colorado has sued oil companies over damages it says were caused by climate change.
12: Fox's Doug Lusader. The State Department says it's aware of what happened in Russia.
14: It's reported a 28-year-old lab worker died at a facility in southeastern Siberia. Media there saying the death was due to a pneumonic plague and that 200 people are currently under observation.
12: Fox's Jonathan Savage. President Trump travels to Grand Isle, Nebraska today, just 29 days before the midterms, November 3rd. Two boats collide over the weekend on the Congo River, killing at least 30 people, leaving dozens missing. 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
1: Only three teams remain undefeated in the National Football League. The Chiefs survive in Vegas, beating the Raiders 30-27. Brock Purdy and the 49ers downing the Broncos 24-14. Vikings knocking off the Dolphins 15-10. The Patriots upset the previously undefeated Bills in Buffalo 29-26. And the Panthers hold off the Lions 32-26 in a Sunday night thriller. Major League Baseball playoffs. The Brewers one win away from advancing to the National League Championship Series after knocking off the Padres 4-3 on Jackson Chourio's walk-off two-run single. And the Braves and Dodgers are tied at one game apiece after Atlanta beat L.A. 3-2 at Dodger Stadium. That's your sports on the Fox News Rundown. I'm Frank Lanza.
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3: I say this with sadness and a tear in my eye because I love Mike Tomlin. Heck, my wife used to think Mike Tomlin was hot, but not anymore. Mike Tomlin now kind of looks like a grown-up Urkel because Mike Tomlin admitted that for the last decade, a decade that coincides with the Steelers not winning a single playoff game, lines up perfectly with the fact that when he wasn't coaching the Pittsburgh Steelers, he was alone in a room building his own Minecraft city. Let that sink in. Mike Tomlin, a 50-plus-year-old adult male, would sit in a room by himself and build a fantasy city on Minecraft. This is what geeky 10-year-olds do. For OutKick's The Craig Carton Show, I'm Craig Carton, and this is the Fox News Rundown.
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8: Wearing a pink headband and talking in a sing-songy voice, Miss Rachel's Songs for Littles is a phenomenon among toddlers. She's the new Mr. Rogers, according to some, a safe place to park your children while you do dishes or laundry. The reality is, Rachel Griffin Accurso, who plays the character of Miss Rachel, should not be trusted with your kids. She's become a prominent anti-Israel activist, but that's just one part of her overall political messaging. If you're letting your child watch Miss Rachel because her anti-Israel comments don't bother you, it's important to understand that those comments are part of a larger grouping of far-left opinions. Accurso describes herself as a devout Christian, but often uses it as cover to promote her far-left opinions. While she falsely describes what is happening in Gaza as a, quote, genocide, and pushes what critics say are debunked stories such as mass starvation in Gaza, she also opposes ICE, supports reparations for the descendants of slaves, and opposes the very existence of billionaires. She foments racial strife, as when she said of the investigation into the death of a black teenager, Nolan Wells, who died after a boat trip near Mississippi's Horn Island, that, quote, we know the investigation and everything that followed would have been different if Nolan Wells were white and his friends were black. Nolan and his family deserve justice, end quote. There is no evidence that the police racialized the investigation whatsoever. A few days ago, Bill Ackman, the hedge fund manager who founded Pershing Square Capital Management, posted on X wondering why a Palestinian flag was present at a protest against artificial intelligence outside of Google's offices. The answer, of course, is that there is a leftist omnicause, and the Palestinian flag has long been one symbol of it. The top issues change. It could be climate change or opposing ICE. It might be forcing the normalization of transgenderism on children. Or it could be the vague cause of the Palestinians, as has been the case over the last several years. But the real truth is that all of these causes always point to one thing, the demonizing of America and the fight to destroy it. The cause is never the cause. The cause is always revolution. It's true that Ms. Rachel generally doesn't make her actual program, Songs for Littles, overtly political, yet. But that doesn't mean she hasn't already inched toward it. She has introduced a non-binary character on her show, shown a Palestinian child with blown-off legs, and featured a Palestinian so-called journalist, Motaz Azeza, who has admitted to filming Palestinian crowds beating Israeli hostages after the October 7th attacks and to purposely withholding the footage. She also invited trans influencer Dylan Mulvaney, best known for caricaturing women, to appear on her program. Her comments on Gaza have sometimes slid from merely pro-Palestinian to plainly anti-Semitic. She apologized after an outcry that she had liked a comment on her page that read, "Free America from the Jews." She had also entertained the possibility that Jews were leaving anti-Semitic comments themselves. It's very hard to unbrainwash children who have been ideologically captured by outside forces. When writing our book, Stolen Youth, my co-author Bethany Mandel and I heard from so many parents who wish they had gotten involved when they saw their kids being led astray. Last March, Ms. Rachel said, "I am political," when she described her opposition to ICE enforcing immigration laws and deporting people who are in the country illegally. Parents should believe her and remove her from their child's orbit. This is Carol Markowitz, columnist for the New York Post and Fox News Opinion.
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14: There are no survivors. CJ Papa, Fox News. The plane was on its way from Bermuda to Boston Saturday morning when something disastrous happened. Fox's Todd Pyro.
15: The medical flight company Latitude Air Ambulance issuing the following statement, quote, "We must now face the heartbreaking reality that the four members of our Latitude team, our patient, and the patient's family escort who were aboard Heartbeat 104 are presumed to have died. All this comes after the Coast Guard suspended its search off Nantucket yesterday for the six people on board after the aircraft lost contact with air traffic control. They write the following, quote, Saturday, as of sunset, after 66 cumulative hours of continuous searching by the Coast Guard and partner agencies, we express our deepest condolences to the families and loved ones.
14: A quick decision from the U.S. military moving to protect its equipment in the U.K., and that was targeted September 27th. Fox's Marion Rafferty.
10: The U.S. Air Force is removing all of its bombers stationed at RAF Fairford in England. The decision was made following an investigation into a planned terrorist attack at the military base. Several people suspected of involvement in the alleged Iranian plot have been arrested and released on bail. The base has been used by U.S. military bombers during the war with Iran. The Defense Department says they will return to their home stations.
14: It's Fox's Marion Rafferty. Some state leaders going the extra mile.
16: Ohio lawmakers passed a 90-day state gas tax holiday, while officials in Georgia and Indiana extended their relief measures. Nearly a dozen other governors issued orders temporarily relaxing rules on certain diesel fuel to support farmers.
14: Fox's Lucas Tomlinson. The highest court in the nation kicks off a new term this morning. Supreme Court will hear cases on climate change, religious rights, and immigration. The court will hear appeals from energy companies trying to block lawsuits seeking to hold them liable for climate change-related damages. 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
18: 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The Bureau of Land Management and U.S. Wildland Fire Service are beginning prescribed burning operations throughout Oregon and Washington as conditions allow. This is meant to reduce hazardous fuels, protect communities from wildfire, and help restore ecosystems. While burning is underway, smoke may settle in low-lying areas overnight. Most burns in the Vail District are scheduled for mid-November. With the end of the year approaching, the Union County 4-H office is looking to recognize outstanding community members that help make 4-H what it is. Nominations are being accepted for the Meritorious Service and Leader of the Year awards. They can be mailed to Union County 4-H and should include the nominee's name, award type, and brief summary of why they deserve it. The deadline to nominate is October 14th at 5:30 p.m. Firefighters with the NHTSA Fire Department recently underwent a vehicle extrication training. Department officials report that a vehicle was donated and used, and crew members practiced the process of safely removing a trapped person from a vehicle following a crash or other emergency. Officials stated training like this helps firefighters maintain the skills needed to perform these rescues quickly and safely when real emergencies occur. And that's been a quick look at our Eastern Oregon news headlines. I'm Logan Bidgett. Follow breaking news on the Elkhorn Media Group Facebook page.
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18: Sunny throughout the day in Baker County. It's looking like highs again into the 80s. For tonight, expect mostly clear skies. Low temperatures in the 40s to lower 50s. And then for the Grand Ronde Valley, that includes Cove, Elgin, and LeGrand, Same story, sunny skies throughout the day, looking at high temperatures in the mid to upper 80s with light wind. On into tonight, mostly clear skies, lows into the 40s and light wind. And that's been a quick look at our forecast. You can follow current conditions at elkhornmediagroup.com.
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1: Glenn Beck is on.
2: Hello, America. Welcome to the Glenn Beck Program. We're glad you're here. It is Monday. There are three major stories that we have to talk about today, and I'm going to cover all of them in depth during this entire show today, but I'm going to hit all three of them right here so you have a real quick news recap of the things that you need to know about today. We begin in Russia, then we go to England, then we go to France. These affect you. One of them is that, well, no. All three of them are absolutely terrifying. One of them we didn't see coming. Well, I guess Annie Jacobson did. And we'll talk about that coming up in just a second. 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Okay, so let's start with the plague, shall we? Let's go to Russia. It was on September 25th, a 28-year-old researcher named Daria Shipilova was working in the Anti-Plague Research Institute in Siberia. Now, when you say the Anti-Plague Research Institute, let me translate. That is, that's Russian for where we're trying to make the plague worse so it will kill everybody. Because that's what they do in Russia. Okay. But it's the Anti-Plague Research. Uh-huh. So it's in Siberia. Apparently, while she was working, she's holding the pneumonic plague. I'll explain that in a second. And she drops the vial and she breaks the test tube. 4 days later in the hospital, she's dead. Russia quarantined everybody who was at the medical facility, all the people at the hospital, nearly 200 people who had been around her during the medical observation period. The regional governor says they've all tested negative, nothing to worry about, nothing to see here. The official death is pneumonia of an unknown etiology. Uh-huh. Wasn't she working with the pneumonic plague and she dropped the test tube? I mean, these guys are just so bad at lying. We don't know what happened to her. She died of pneumonia. I don't know. Okay. Nobody quarantines hospitals over a chest cold. Now, plague from the history books, that's the Black Death, mostly carried bubonic, and that was carried by fleas. The pneumonic plague lives in the lungs and spreads every time somebody who has it goes, great. Untreated, it kills almost everyone. It's caught fast. It's cured with ordinary antibiotics, but everything depends on speed. And speed depends on somebody telling the truth on day one. You gonna get that? You gonna get that one? Over the weekend, the White House told Axios it's aware and monitoring the outbreak and assessing our options. The word we used, not Russia, outbreak. Russia has not used that yet. Now, we have been in this exact situation before with Russia in 1979. Soviets start dying of anthrax, dozens of them. Moscow says, bad meat, must have been bad meat. The black market is so bad, these capitalists trying to sell black market meat, and it's got anthrax in it. Did it? They told that story for 13 years until 1992. Boris Yeltsin finally came out and admitted the truth. a military lab in the city had leaked weapons-grade anthrax into the wind. Whoopsie. Now, this is the man running the Communist Party in that area. He knew, because he was the leader of the Communist Party before he became president of Russia. It was Boris Yeltsin. He was the guy who went on TV and said, yeah, it's bed meat. 13 years later, same guy. Now,

It's not. The other good news is cured by antibiotics. We just have to be vigilant. Now, here's story number two. There's three stories you have to pay attention to, and they're going to be happening all this week. Plague, number one. I can't believe I'm saying it. Oh. You know, I want to thank the Chinese because the Chinese said, may your life be interesting. And I don't know about you, but I think our life is very interesting right now. Anyway, so from the plague story, let's jump over to England. Over the weekend, every American bomber at the RAF Fairford base was sent home. About a dozen B-1 Lancers planes have been flying against Iran for 7 months. They took off. All of them took off yesterday morning. Three were back in South Dakota by Sunday night. The B-52s went home late last month. Now, the Pentagon, their explanation in full. The bombers have been redeployed to their home stations. Oh, is that what happened? You just decided to send all of the planes back that live at that Air Force base? Okay, here's what they didn't say. British police declared a major incident at the base. Six men arrested in what officials call a foiled attack. One of them is a dual British-Iranian citizen. Iran denies any involvement. The New York Times, citing American officials, reports the bombers left fast after the warnings about an Iran-backed plot. Okay. You tell me, which is it? A political message to London because they would not let us fly those bombers on missions. They said you can use them defensively, but nothing else. Okay, well, that's not helpful. All right, so is it a political message to London? One that says, hey, you know what? We're taking our toys and going home. Is it a political message to London? We don't trust your investigation and to keep our bombers safe because these bombers, there's just a few of them, and they're sitting out on the tarmac out in the open. If something happens, you take a drone, you can blow them up, and then we don't have them, okay? Is it an abundance of caution? Or do we know something that we're not saying? My guess is it's a combination of a lot of them, maybe all of them, but the last one. You know, George Bush was warned they're going to start flying planes into buildings, but he didn't know what buildings. Nobody thought that was even possible, but we didn't prepare. He should have said, you know what? We have that intel. Let every airport know you hear of a hijacking, scramble the jets. Okay, that's what we should have done, but we didn't. This president is not going to be caught with his pants down. This president, I think, knows something that we're not saying and is moving our bombers to safer areas. Okay, so the last one. I'm going to come back. I want to bring Jason in on all three of these here in just a second. But the last one is the schools in France. Schools are shut down today. France is in the middle of, you know, of a spreading high school revolt. I love that. A spreading high school revolt. I'm giving this is the way the press in France is reporting this. It began in mid-September at Lycée outside of Paris over teacher shortages, overcrowded classes, and rundown buildings, and has since turned into blockades, clashes, and some property damage nationwide. Really? Some property damage? Today, the education ministry in France said more than 400 of the country's roughly 3,700 high schools are fully or partially closed because they can't guarantee security. The education minister has warned of 400 to 500 closures after 24 schools were burned, ransacked, 78 staff injured, 5,000 people arrested, most of them minors. Let me see. You know, they were reporting in the other report from France some property damage nationwide. Can we just play cut four here real quick? Here's some property damage. Yeah, this is students lighting a school on fire with the Palestinian flags hanging there. Give me cut seven, please. This is cut seven.
This is someone being tortured.

0: Torched. Okay, somebody set on fire. A teacher, by the way, was doused in gasoline. Here, give me the full screen here. This is a picture of another guy that was just set on fire in the streets. You know, when you start setting people on fire, I don't know. I don't think I listen to your, oh, my school sucks. I don't think I listen to that anymore. Never underestimate how much your enemy hates you. The government says the priority is restoring order, but they promise faster filling of vacant teacher posts while accusing hard left activists of hijacking the movement. I'm going to give you this whole story here in just a minute. At the top of next hour, all of hour two, is I'm going to give you everything you need to know about France. Here's what I want you to know right now. This is a dress rehearsal. This is a dress rehearsal. France is the lowest hanging fruit, I believe, because it's in chaos and they are pansies. And I can guarantee you tomorrow, listen to this one. Let me see here. Where was it? Tomorrow, October 6th, the day organizers have called a national day of demonstrations and school blockades, with teacher and education unions pledging to join. I don't know if those teachers' unions noticed that in Marseille, a teacher was doused in gasoline. I don't know if they've seen 78 school officials were beaten nearly to death in the streets. I don't know if they noticed that. It's a dress rehearsal. It's a dress rehearsal. Everything about this is in our special on Thursday. I can't tell you how many times I've written a book. And it'll take us years to write a book, or we've done a special. And, you know, when I released The Eye of Moloch, which was all about the NSA spying in story form, that book came out on a Tuesday. And I think it was either Monday or Wednesday that the Snowden scandal began, where he came out and released all the info. It happens to us all the time. We released The Great Reset, and it was the week that all of a sudden the WEF started coming out and saying, yes, this is what's really happening. I mean, it's crazy. It's crazy. This week, what you're seeing in France is the special, except I'm explaining how it happens. This is not, these students are useful idiots. The schools are just an excuse. This is a global Western machine that is taking down the entire West. That's their goal. You must understand this. Thursday, only on Torch, glennbeck.com/torch. All of the research powered by Data Republican this time. It's an amazing report. You don't want to miss it on Wednesday, glennbeck.com/torch. Join us now. I'm going to go to Jason here in a second and get his view on all three of these stories. 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
0: Jason, I want to keep the first story kind of short because the other two stories I know are really important and we have more information on those. Any thoughts on Russia and the bubonic plague.
2: Yeah, I mean, Tulsi Gabbard really delivered a knockout punch to this entire thing when she released funding for biolabs all over the world. I think that once the Cold War ended, rather than shut those programs down, we created an Office of Cooperative Threat Reduction right after the Cold War to stop this stuff. But I think that as we saw in Wuhan, instead of shutting these things down, it looks like they just kind of corporatized it and they kept funding to all these different places. I don't know who's funding the one in Russia, but clearly it was, didn't have the benefit of the public involved in this. It was about making a whole lot of money and continuing a lot of these projects. Who knows how many of them?
0: Well, we don't have the public. We don't have the public involved on ours either, unfortunately, and it's way out of control. Let me take you to England. Your thoughts on the bombers being moved?
2: This does not surprise me at all.
0: Huge development, right?
2: It is a huge development, and it shows that I don't think that even we know as far as how bad the threat is right now. I think they're just using an abundance of caution right now. I mean, we just found out that two more Iranians that came over on small boats were surveilling a Jewish synagogue at another building. Right. Came over on small boats. Who would have thunk that? Pretty wild.
0: Not me.
2: But the UK is probably one of the worst as far as, deeply, I don't want to say infiltrated, but infested with some of these radical groups from some of these radical countries. Who knows how many people in the IRGC or in the Iranian government have luxury houses and flats inside London? I mean, it's just a mess.
0: How about even here? Did you hear about shootout between our Coast Guard on the river in Texas? People coming across the river. We have had zero problems on the border since Donald Trump came in. We actually had a shootout. The cartels were trying to smuggle somebody in, and the cartels were willing to shoot at U.S. soldiers. Yeah. Who are they trying to smuggle in? How much did that cost? Something's not right. Something is not right.
2: Yeah.
0: Okay. The third story is France. Your thoughts.
2: It's amazing, isn't it, Glenn, that it seems like all these countries in the West are having the same issues. I think you told me this right when you walked out on stage to shoot a portion of the special. You said, look at all these different countries. They're all having immigration issues. They're all having these issues from the radical left that are using the immigration issues. They're also bringing in the Islamist angle into this. And they're both like trying to use each other at the same time. And economies are collapsing, massive debt. It's all happening at the same time. It's almost like there's a global, I don't know, network, Glenn. They're all working towards the same thing. Like a cabal. Yeah. Kind of like that.
0: Yeah, it's a cabal, and it is very well financed. And we're going to cover all of it in the special on what you need to know, because it's here. It's here. France is just ahead. France has the Marxist leading. They're going to be eaten by the Islamists, but the Marxists are really leading this. And this is partly because, and we'll explain it coming up. I don't want to dwell on this, but the elections are coming up and, Macron can't run again. And so you have what the press would call the extreme right and the extreme left running. The middle is completely dissolved. Everything I said 20 years ago was coming and how it was going to work out. And I said, warning, it will happen in Europe first and you will not have the center. You won't. You'll only have the extremes because people will be so sick and tired of it. They will say, make it stop. And so you have the extreme leftists who might win. And then you have Marine Le Pen. Who, I don't know what to, I don't pay that much attention to France. And I know they've had problems in the past, but I don't know if they're extreme left or I don't trust the media to tell me the truth. So I don't know if they're extreme right or not. They seem reasonable. They're at least talking about it. And what's happening in the government, today is nothing, nothing. They should be standing up with the army. They need to put this down and regain control. If tomorrow happens and it's riots in the streets, France has lost control of their own country, and it's only going to snowball from here. All right. Now, let's change. topics. A little lighter, maybe, next. But still in the news and still kind of around this stuff because everything is connected right now. A dog has four legs, which kind of sounds like nature giving him spares. You know what I mean? I wish I had a couple of spares. But movement, is a chain. Shoulders, elbows, hips, knees, paws. They're all working together, shifting the weight, absorbing the force with every step. And then one part of that system isn't moving the way it should. The rest of the body has to compensate. You know this in your body. Something goes down. 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
6: News. I'm Roxanne Evans. The Supreme Court heads into a new term today, taking up a series of high-profile cases.
7: Some of the higher-profile cases on the docket include immigration rights, questions about the limits of executive power of the president, and a big gun rights case involving bans on what critics call assault weapons.
6: Fox's Doug Luzader. All six people aboard the medical plane that went down off Nantucket presumed dead. The Coast Guard suspended its 66-hour search after recovering plane debris.
8: The medical flight company Latitude Air Ambulance issuing the following statement, quote, "We must now face the heartbreaking reality that the four members of our Latitude team, our patient, and the patient's family escort who were aboard Heartbeat 104 are presumed to have died."
6: Fox's Todd Pyro. 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
10: 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A reminder to all Oregon residents, the voter registration deadline for the November general election is coming up Tuesday, October 13th. Residents can register online by mailing in a voter registration form or by visiting a county election office. A valid form of ID, the last four digits of a Social Security number, or a signed voter registration card will be required. See our website for more information and registration links. The city of Huntington is proposing increases to the city's water rates over the next 4 years. Officials cite increasing costs and acquiring grants to install a second well as the reasons for the increase. A public hearing will be held on October 20th prior to the city council meeting to discuss the rate changes. You can view the city's proposed changes over the next year on our website. With the end of the year approaching, the Union County 4-H office is looking to recognize outstanding community members that help make 4-H what it is. Nominations are being accepted for the Meritorious Service and Leader of the Year awards. They can be mailed to Union County 4-H and should include the nominee's name, award type, and brief summary of why they deserve it. The deadline to nominate is October 14th at 5:30 p.m. That's a quick look at our headlines. I'm Logan Bidgett. Follow breaking news on the Elkhorn Media Group Facebook page.
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10: Sunny throughout the day in Baker County. It's looking like highs again into the 80s. For tonight, expect mostly clear skies, low temperatures in the 40s to lower 50s. And then for the Grand Ronde Valley, that includes Cove, Elgin, and La Grande. Same story, sunny skies throughout the day, looking at high temperatures in the mid to upper 80s with light wind. On into tonight, mostly clear skies, lows into the 40s and light wind. And that's been a quick look at our forecast. You can follow current conditions at elkhornmediagroup.com.
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0: So this week, there is so much going on that you need to really pay attention to. I think we are at the beginning of real trouble, and we have to get serious, and we have to know how to vote, because things are not going to get easier from here. They're going to get harder because this is happening to the entire Western world, and the Eastern world is not in good shape either. Can you put up the video of the students? I think it was cut four, the students around the school with the Palestinian flags. What's happening in France is this is the Green-Red Alliance. And the green is Islam. And Islam is taking a back seat in France, but it is still part of it. And it is all about free Palestine. And so many people are being deceived on this. And it's important that you're not. Friday night at Gillette Stadium, Zach Bryan walked out on stage in a T-shirt with sleeves cut off. Across the front, it says, "Free Palestine," and underneath, a pine tree and four words, "An appeal to heaven." He wore that same shirt again on Saturday in front of 73,000 people. I hope he washed it. Biggest crowd that the stadium has ever held. Members of his band wore Palestinian jerseys. Same stadium whose owner kept Macklemore off of Ed Sheeran's stage about a month ago. Now, he hasn't explained it. He hasn't said anything, but he doesn't have to. The shirt has two sentences on it, and they're arguing with each other. But Zach Bryan, no offense to him, is not well-educated enough to understand they're diametrically opposed to each other. So he served 8 years in the United States Navy. I don't think he's a bad man. I don't think he's anything but a patriot. I don't. He just doesn't know what he's doing because he can't put those two things and on the same shirt and have them make sense. They're diametrically opposed. So let me show you how we've been here before. What is the appeal to heaven? That's the white flag, appeal to heaven with the pine tree on it. What is that? We've been here before, a people with no court on earth to hear them, asking whether they had the right to fight, whether they had a right to live and be free on land. October 1775, George Washington has the British bottled up in Boston. No Navy. We have no Navy. So he rents a few fishing schooners out of Marblehead, and he's going to grab the British supply ships. But they need a flag. We don't have one. So his own secretary says, white flag, green pine tree, and those four words, appeal to heaven. Three words, appeal to heaven. No, appeal to it. And appeal to, I don't remember. Anyway, that's what it says. Massachusetts, they keep them on their maritime flag until 1971. It's a well-known flag. The words come from John Locke, the philosopher. The founders read this guy like a manual, okay? And Locke asked a simple question. When a people and a man ruling them have a quarrel, there's no court on earth that can settle that because the ruling guy owns the court. So how do you do it? Who judges this? Locke's answer comes from the scriptures, and it was, you appeal to heaven. And to show what he meant, he didn't reach for Greece or Rome. He reached for the book of Judges. There's a man named Jephthah in the scriptures. He's an outcast. He's a son of a harlot. He's thrown out by his own brothers. Then the Ammonites march on Israel, and the same elders who ran him off come begging him to lead. And the first thing he does is not fight. He writes a letter. The king of Ammon says, give me back my land. And Jephthah says, well, wait. We didn't take it from you. We've lived here for 300 years. Why didn't you say anything, you know, until now? You're marching an army on us. And he closes the letter by saying, the Lord, the judge, be judge this day between the children of Israel and the children of Ammon. That's the original appeal to heaven. So it comes from Jewish writings and Jewish history. Kind of hard to make that work with the Palestinian thing. But anyway, he chooses this, okay? That's why it ends up on Washington's flag. A leader of Israel asking God to judge whether his people had the right to stand on their own land against a neighbor who wanted them gone. So Zach is wearing that on the chest, and it works. but not underneath Free Palestine. Because let me read that sentence the way the loudest voices read it. In 2017, Hamas rewrote its charter. 2017, it rejects any alternative to the liberation of Palestine from the river to the sea, the Jordan to the Mediterranean, river to the sea. You have to understand that means there is no Israel. There is not a Jew from Jordan to the Mediterranean. Hamas, everybody's talking about a two-state solution. Hamas does not want one. Okay, that's what they're chanting at these marches, from the river to the sea. That means annihilate all Jews. Now, how are you going to do that? Let's play that out in your head. You think they're going to happily move? No, you're going to have to kill the Jews. So please don't talk to me about humanitarian stuff. This week, 3 years ago, speaking of humanitarian moments, we saw, instead of what things look like, we saw what actually happens. 1,200 people killed in a single day. 251 dragged into Gaza as hostages. Women raped. Babies raped. The United Nations envoy even finds reasonable grounds that all of these things happen. You don't have to ask the UN. They proudly posted it. They filmed it and posted it online in real time. I mean, hello? One of them called his parents from a murdered woman's phone to brag that he had just killed 10 Jews with his own hands, and his mom is praising God. Now, how do you appeal to heaven for that? I mean, you don't even hide what you're not ashamed of anything. You post it. You're proud of it. So Locke saw this coming. The appeal to heaven was never a blank check. He wrote that anyone who appeals to heaven must be sure he has right on his side, because he will answer it at the tribunal that cannot be deceived. So you can be deceived. I can be deceived. A judge can be deceived. But God will not be deceived. The appeal doesn't only judge your enemy, by the way. It judges you, too. Heaven isn't a crowd. It's the ultimate court. So, understand this. You want to say, I appeal to heaven, and the Jews want to do it, too. Well, let me tell you something. You know, there are Israelis who have chanted death to Arabs in a march in Jerusalem. Israel's president condemned it. That's a mob a nation is ashamed of and should be. And I reject anyone on either side saying things like that. I wouldn't support the Jews saying from the river to the sea, no Arabs. No, you're talking genocide. Real genocide. And plenty of people on the other side, you know, are thinking about the children in Gaza and not a map. I understand that, but you must educate yourself. You know, the little girl in Gaza that was killed, real grief. The drummer of Brian's band, that's who he was honoring. You can want Palestine to be free. Most Israelis want the same thing, just not at the price of their own existence. That's the difference. By the way, Israel has 2 million Arab citizens. Did you know that? It's not an apartheid state. How does a country have 2 million Arab citizens living and working right there amongst them? An Arab justice sits on their Supreme Court. Imagine if Israel's charter promised a land with no Muslims in it. Every campus in America would know the words by heart. But they don't know what's happening in Palestine. So here's what this means. Never ask heaven to judge your enemy until you're ready for heaven to judge you. Jephthah was ready. He made his case in writing before he picked up a sword. The men who crossed the fence 3 years ago this week were not ready. They were proud, boastful, and bloodthirsty killers. So, Zach, if I may say, I don't hate you. I don't think you have any ill will in you. I don't know you. But it's hard to use an Old Testament story about the Jews to push for the end of the Jews. But you're probably like most Americans, you don't know our own history. So let me leave it at this. You're half right. Freedom is worth fighting for. And the Palestinian people deserve to be free as long as they're not pushing for or celebrating violent killing and death. Here's where the Palestinians need to be free. Free from Hamas, which dug its war underneath their homes and their schools and their hospitals. Put that on a t-shirt. Because I think heaven will hear that appeal. More in a minute. All right, let me tell you about our sponsor. 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
0: All right, can I change directions here? Next hour, I'm going to tell you everything you need to know about France. I don't know if anybody did the homework that I said to do. Dismiss all the lesbian stuff and watch Lioness and binge it this weekend. So you're ready for this week. Because that Lioness, this particular season three, is the most accurate telling in a fictional way of what is happening in our world. And I'm going to lay a little bit of that out by explaining what's happening in France. And then on Thursday, we are showing you and going in a special on glenbeck.com/torch that you do not want to miss Thursday at 8 p.m. It will show you the entire map of the DSA machine that's global, how it's funding. You're not going to believe it's legal, but it is. But let me change subjects here. Let me tell you something that happened to a family. Gage Salter, he was upstairs. He was gaming. He had his headphones on. It's a Friday night. Then he says into the microphone to his friends, Joey and Sam, he says, "I think my house is burning down. I'll be right back." He never came back. Now, the house was a parsonage in Alabama. It was attached to a small church in the countryside, Mount Zion Church of God. And Gage's grandfather, Joey Kirby, had been the pastor there for more than 25 years. Church is on one side of the wall, the family living on the other side of the wall. And that week, church had been full all week. Mount Zion was holding a revival, week of nightly services. And that night, it was Friday, the crowd was huge. It was the last night. Evening service was underway. On the other side of the wall, the pastor's wife, Teresa, was in her kitchen cooking. We don't know how it started, but only once it did what she did. She tried to fight it by herself. She fought so valiantly and trying to put this out, she caught on fire. She has burns all over her arms and all over her face. She's going into a burn center. Upstairs, Gage opened his bedroom door. Black smoke rolled into his room. So he did the right thing. He took a blanket and he shoved it under the crack of the door. Then he went to the window, ripped out the sill, and climbed out onto the ledge of a second story window. And he sat there waiting, calling. Well, church members happened to spot him sitting there on the ledge and they ran out and they got him down. And as he's coming down, the room he had just climbed out of was totally engaged in, engulfed in flames. Gage said, "Once I got out of my house, I felt more surrounded than I ever have in my life." Parsonage completely burned down. Teresa's in the hospital. Family lost almost everything. Pastor Kirby says what he misses the most was a Bible. He said, my biggest loss was my dad's Bible. Instead, it was on my nightstand, and I read it every single night. His father's Bible with all of the notes and everything else within arm's reach of his bed, completely gone. Teresa lost her mother's Bible. Okay, so why am I telling you this story? Let me tell you what happened next. This is the way it happens in small towns and communities still in America. Man in town, we don't know who it is because he didn't want his name used. He gives them not a room. He gives them an entirely furnished apartment. So the pastor's family has some place to stay and sleep. The hometown bank down the road in Sneed opened an account for him. Somebody else provided the food. Somebody else did all this stuff. But here's the miracle. They go back into the house and they find the Bible. Every page is burned. Everything is gone except one page. 1 Corinthians 13:8. Love is patient. Love is kind. Love does not envy. That's God speaking through the ashes.
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14: leaders testify. Roxanne Evans, Fox News. AI tech giants and a former Anthropic researcher are testifying before the New York City Council on AI. This as President Trump announced a new superintelligence force. Fox's Alexandria Huff.
18: This task force was announced on Truth Social yesterday, and the aim of it is to coordinate the consumer engagement with the superintelligence companies. Now, tapped to lead this will be Director of National Intelligence Jay Clayton. He's going to report this entire task force is going to report directly to the president and Chief of Staff Susie Wiles. Also among those serving on the team, you have FTC Chairman Andrew Ferguson, the Department of War's Chief Technology Officer Emil Michael, and Director of the Office of Personnel Management Scott Cooper. Now, while in Ohio, President Trump was also speaking to staying ahead of China and why that makes data centers necessary. And today, tech leaders from Google, OpenAI, Meta are among those testifying in front of New York City Council for an AI safety hearing today. The council is considering a package of bills to regulate AI.
14: And since President Trump was speaking about staying ahead of China and why that makes data centers necessary, there has been a lot of pushback against data centers in residential neighborhoods over the cost and environmental concerns. The new Supreme Court starts today with some major cases on the docket. Fox's Doug Luzader.
19: We're looking at a lineup of cases here that are going to touch off some heated arguments. Some of the higher profile cases on the docket include immigration rights, questions about the limits of executive power of the president, and a big gun rights case involving bans on what critics call assault weapons. Another hot button issue is climate change, as the city of Boulder, Colorado has sued oil companies over damages it says were caused by climate change. The court will decide whether those lawsuits can move forward under state law. And the new term will also feature more disputes over the power of the executive branch.
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21: 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The Bureau of Land Management and U.S. Wildland Fire Service are beginning prescribed burning operations throughout Oregon and Washington as conditions allow. This is meant to reduce hazardous fuels, protect communities from wildfire, and help restore ecosystems. While burning is underway, smoke may settle in low-lying areas overnight. Most burns in the Vail District are scheduled for mid-November. With the end of the year approaching, the Union County 4-H office is looking to recognize outstanding community members that help make 4-H what it is. Nominations are being accepted for the Meritorious Service and Leader of the Year awards. They can be mailed to Union County 4-H and should include the nominee's name, award type, and brief summary of why they deserve it. The deadline to nominate is October 14th at 5:30 p.m. Firefighters with the NHTSA Fire Department recently underwent a vehicle extrication training. Department officials report that a vehicle was donated and used, and crew members practiced the process of safely removing a trapped person from a vehicle following a crash or other emergency. Officials stated training like this helps firefighters maintain the skills needed to perform these rescues quickly and safely when real emergencies occur. And that's been a quick look at our Eastern Oregon news headlines. I'm Logan Bidgett. Follow breaking news on the Elkhorn Media Group Facebook page.
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21: Sunny throughout the day in Baker County. It's looking like highs again into the 80s. For tonight, expect mostly clear skies. Low temperatures in the 40s to lower 50s. And then for the Grand Ronde Valley, that includes Cove, Elgin, and LeGrand. Same story, sunny skies throughout the day, looking at high temperatures in the mid to upper 80s with light wind. On into tonight, mostly clear skies, lows into the 40s and light wind. And that's been a quick look at our forecast. You can follow current conditions at elkhornmediagroup.com.
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2: Hello, America. Welcome to the Glenn Beck Program. My job is to give you perspective. My job is to take the news that I believe that you need to understand and share it with you in a way that is usable. So much of the news comes out and you're like, okay, well, I don't. Why does that affect me? There's several stories that deeply affect you and our future. And one of those is what's happening in France. And so I'm going to take the time here to really explain what's happening in France, not because France is important, even though it is, but because this is a dress rehearsal. And if you listen and you watch our special this week on Thursday, you will understand how I can say that with absolute certainty that what is happening in France will come here. And never underestimate how much your enemies hate you. Never underestimate. France is not the target. Germany is not the target. England is not the target. America is the target. The West survives if America survives. If America goes down, nothing happens. So this is starting in Europe, and it will come here. It's a dress rehearsal, and they will perfect this. And when they have it ready, they will unleash it here. But all of the seeds are being planted. So we do that in 60 seconds. Let me take a sip of water here and tell you about our sponsor. Perfectly good Medicare plans can be completely wrong for you. 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You're looking for the one that is the one that's right for you as a human being, as a family. You're going to actually use it. On average, people who found a new plan with Chapter save, on average, $1,100 in healthcare costs. If you're already on the right plan, Chapter will tell you that and send you on your way. It's free. 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Dial #250. 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It's #250. Keyword Chapter. Okay. This weekend, France could not open any of its schools. Today, the schools are closed in France. Not all of them, but a good number of them. The education minister said yesterday 400 to 500 schools will be fully to partially closed because the government cannot promise the children will be safe inside of the schools. 24 schools last week burned or ransacked. A high school named after Nelson Mandela had its glass showcase entrance and interior torched, near 2 million euros in damage. About 5,000 arrests in 1 week, roughly 85% of them minors, high school students. More than 600 police injured, principals and teachers attacked. One teacher covered in gasoline by students. Most of the staff who were hurt told the minister the people who hit them were not their own students, but others. And not students at all. Saturday, the police chief of Paris wrote an open letter to the parents. He said, "This movement is out of control. The people who started it do not run it anymore. Get your kids away from the professional rioters." How many times have we tried to make this point? The organizers have already called the next day, Tuesday, tomorrow. This is the Red-Green Alliance. And it didn't start as a riot, and neither will it here or anywhere else. It started in a suburb outside of Paris with kids standing with their teachers. Classes of 35, no substitute when the math teacher leaves. Bathrooms with no doors. A kid in poor suburbs asking why his address decides whether he gets an education. And that's a fair question. All of these things are fair. The French state has been failing these schools for years. Give me 20 minutes here. I'm going to tell you, I'm going to show you the French situation and show you how close we are. They are much farther ahead, but we're on the same path when it comes to economics. It's going to seem reasonable when these things happen. That's the bait. Partially true. But then the professionals step in. So the protests start, and within days, members of parliament from the hard left were at the blockades with their tricolor sashes and megaphones, filming with teenagers. One did a TikTok dance with the protesters. One mayor came out and actually helped set things on fire.

0: the first of a series. He's running to replace Macron. So who is he? He's a guy in the 1970s. He learned all of his politics in a secret Trotskyist organization. 30 years in the Socialist Party. He became a senator, a governor, minister. He walked out in 2008 because it wasn't radical enough. He called Hugo Chavez's revolution a source of inspiration. This is his fourth run for president. The election is 7 months away. He might win. I'll explain in a minute. A lot of those kids behind the burning trash cans will vote for the first time in April. That's not a protest. That's a campaign. And the schools are the kindling. And he's not alone on the street. French investigative reporters have traced some of the youth collectives feeding the blockades to Islamist-linked networks, groups whose cause is the headscarf rule at the front door. Groups, you know, posting legal guides for families of arrested kids. No court has ruled on any of this, but you know the partnership. The Marxists bring the sash and the calendar. The Islamists bring the grievance. Neither one needs each other's membership cards. They only need the same street and a lack of a center. Let me tell you what Macron's government has just done. Its own ministers call it urban violence. Its own intelligence names the party. But its answer? Well, we've got to reform, you know, school democracy. And we're going to be better at getting student teachers and the shortages. We're going to do that. It will not say one simple sentence. Burning a school is not speech. And we will prosecute everyone to the full extent of the law. And anyone who is a foreigner here, you will be shipped home. They won't say that. Tomorrow, if they don't act and it gets bad, France has lost control. An elected man who tells his people to stand between a riot and the police is not a mediator. He's a participant. So now look at the polls. Last week, Marine Le Pen, the woman the left has called a fascist for 20 years, 35%. Mélenchon, he's second, around 18%. The centrist, they don't even make the runoff. Head-to-head, Le Pen beats Mélenchon 69-31. But the middle of France is gone. The country is getting ready to choose between its two edges. That would be like in America if neither the Republicans or the Democrats were even in the running. But two parties, new parties that were on the edges. One of them is Marxist. France has been in this exact situation. You don't have to go back to, you know, the French Revolution to see it. You go back to 1968, May 1968. It starts with university students, and it's romantic. You know, paving stones and posters, and the high school kids join in. Then the unions, and then the whole country stops, and factories are occupied. No gas at the pumps. Even state television goes on strike. And Charles de Gaulle, who's the president, goes on the air to calm the nation, and it flops. Then, on May 29th, with hundreds of thousands of kids marching throughout Paris, chanting goodbye de Gaulle, he just vanishes. He gets into a helicopter with his wife, and he is gone. His own staff doesn't know where he is. For hours, the president of France is missing. So where was he? He had flown to a French army base in Germany to ask one general one question. If it comes to this, will the army stand with the Republic? The general said yes. The next day he gets back on the helicopter, he flies back. And because television is on strike, he has to speak the way he spoke in 1940 when France fell, on the radio. Just a few minutes, here's his voice.
1: Dans les circonstances speaking just, présentes, je ne me retirerai
0: just a few
1: pas.
0: Minutes. He says, I am not leaving.

0: I'm dissolving Parliament, and the people will decide. Well, that evening after the speech, nobody had had anything for a month. The baker, the widow, the man who just wanted gas in his car, they filled the streets. Biggest crowd of the whole spring. A month later, de Gaulle's party wins 354 of 487 seats. It's the largest landslide in French history because people were tired of it. The revolution had the streets, but the quiet had the votes. The riot that was supposed to bring down the right, build the largest majority the right had ever had. And it almost always goes that way when Marxists take to the streets. They never get the country they want. They get the country their neighbors are afraid of. In 1968, the man the frightened middle ran to was a war hero who believed in elections. A year later, he lost the vote and he went home. Here's the problem. History doesn't promise you a Charles de Gaulle, somebody who was a war hero. Name the war hero. In America, in France. When the center doesn't draw the line, the people go looking for somebody who will, and they stop asking what else that person believes. Let me tell you something I said 20 years ago, and it's happening right now. I'll do that in 60 seconds first. Let me take a quick break and tell you about preborn. Before the ultrasound, everything can be abstract. Pregnancy, choice, procedure, timing, fear, they're all words. And when you're scared, words can keep something at a distance. You can think about what's happening without really ever having to see it. When the ultrasound screen comes on, suddenly that's a baby in front of you. 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
0: So 25 years ago, I started talking about this kind of stuff when I saw, the horizon. I saw what we were planting, the seeds we were planting. 20 years ago when the Tea Party was called extremist for reading the Constitution, that was a real tip off. And some people called Bill Clinton a Marxist. He wasn't a Marxist. His wife is a deep progressive, but they're not Marxist. And both sides were spending words fast. Fascist Marxist. You use those words long enough and they stop meaning anything. It's the boy who cried wolf, except the wolf is real and he's waiting for everybody to stop listening. Most people have stopped listening. Meanwhile, both parties worked to the edges to divide us. Instead of earning our trust in the middle, and the middle rots because there's nobody in the middle. There's nobody in the middle. There's nobody in the government that will actually say the right things and have the power to do it, except for Donald Trump. And I don't want that power in the hands of one man. And so because they've done so much damage to Donald Trump, and quite honestly, he hasn't helped in many ways. You've got people who don't know who to turn to. The middle is rotten. The government seems to be out of control. And then the real radicals step forward and a tired people elects them to make the madness stop. This is what I said 25 years ago. You will be, if you don't stop this now, You're going to be presented with somebody who is beyond your imagination bad. And everybody will vote because it'll just make the madness stop. That's how it always happens. And this is what's happening all over the West. And all of it is a dress rehearsal for America. What happens in France is coming here. Let me show you something. I told you Friday, you need to watch the show Lioness. I'm sorry, it's got lesbian scenes in it and everything else. You'll have to just scan past that. But Lioness, I recommend you watch this season because it's exactly right on what's happening. Here's Nicole Kidman's a character explaining to her husband at one point what they've just discovered and what's really happening in the country. Listen to this.
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4: What kind of cuts?
2: To our infrastructure, our government, our schools, social media, everything.
4: I'm not really following how they do that.
2: Lenin used to call compassionate progressives in the West useful idiots, because on the surface, what they wanted appeared to be what he wanted. And he used that. That's how he took power. And now they're all doing it. They've been doing it for so long.
4: Like spies?
2: Influencers, information peddlers, and an army of useful idiots. For 50 years. And now we're infested with them.
0: Sorry, not Nicole Kidman's character, obviously. She's absolutely right. Those written words are absolutely right. Look here at home. This winter, American kids walked out of class all over the country. One watchdog has counted more than 300 walkouts and protests for the Palestinians this year alone. In Los Angeles, on one day, 12,500 students from more than 85 schools walked out. In Texas, the state warned that teachers who helped stage walkouts could lose their license. A big city newspaper ran a column calling the walkouts a fantastic educational experience. Educational how? To teach them how to be in the streets. It's an education, and that's the problem. We are teaching our children that grievance is a hall pass. France has taught that lesson for a generation. It started in France. This whole thing of what's going on in our schools and in our government started in Paris in the late 1960s. They lost in 68. They didn't know how to piece it back together, and they realized their mistakes. They had to get into the schools. They had to get deeper into the press. They had to control the government. This week, the students graduated, and a school for Nelson Mandela is a shell. Tell your kids this, but tell yourself. A grievance gives you the right to be heard, but it never gives you the right to burn what somebody else built. Tomorrow in France, we're going to be watching it closely. It is a test. If the sashes are back at the barricades and the palace is still explaining both sides, France is telling you tomorrow who actually runs France. We still have a center, barely. It isn't a party. It's the baker and the widow and the guy who just wants gas in his car. It's you. De Gaulle had the radio. We have an election in the month and a kitchen table tonight. The street is loud. The voice and the vote is quiet. Be the quiet. Vote. What is it, 28 days away? Vote. It's perhaps never been more critical. It seems like I say that every single election, but every single election, it's true. All right, fall is here. The air is cooler. The colors are spectacular. The mountains up here are just beautiful. Across America, millions of homeowners are preparing to go to war. The enemy has been waiting all year. The trees. All summer long, they just stood there looking innocent, providing shade. Now we're looking at, oh, how pretty they are. And then they drop everything that they own directly into your gutter. 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
8: Fox News, I'm CJ Papa. All U.S. bombers deployed to that air base in Britain west of London. That was a site of a potential terror attack are now back at their U.S. bases. Secretary Marco Rubio earlier on Joint Base Andrews.
9: We have confidence in the security of all of our bases because all of our bases are theoretically could be threatened at any moment. And that's why there's so much security built around them.
10: Around a dozen B-1 bombers flew out of the UK in the last few days, some of them only having arrived there in the past week.
8: Fox's Jonathan Hunt, former Speaker of the House Dennis Hastert, who represented Illinois for 2 decades in Congress, dies at the age of 84. He spent more than a year in prison after leaving Congress in connection with a scheme to hide hush money payments to one of several teens he admitted to molesting when he was a high school wrestling coach. He's the highest ranking U.S. official to ever serve jail time. 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
13: 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A reminder to all Oregon residents, the voter registration deadline for the November general election is coming up Tuesday, October 13th. Residents can register online by mailing in a voter registration form or by visiting a county election office. A valid form of ID, the last 4 digits of a Social Security number, or a signed voter registration card will be required. See our website for more information and registration links. The city of Huntington is proposing increases to the city's water rates over the next 4 years. Officials cite increasing costs and acquiring grants to install a second well as the reasons for the increase. A public hearing will be held on October 20th prior to the city council meeting to discuss the rate changes. You can view the city's proposed changes over the next year on our website. With the end of the year approaching, the Union County 4-H office is looking to recognize outstanding community members that help make 4-H what it is. Nominations are being accepted for the Meritorious Service and Leader of the Year awards. They can be mailed to Union County 4-H and should include the nominee's name, award type, and brief summary of why they deserve it. The deadline to nominate is October 14th at 5:30 p.m. That's a quick look at our headlines. I'm Logan Bidgett. Follow breaking news on the Elkhorn Media Group Facebook page.
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13: Sunny throughout the day in Baker County. It's looking like highs again into the 80s. For tonight, expect mostly clear skies, low temperatures in the 40s to lower 50s. And then for the Grand Ronde Valley, that includes Cove, Elgin, and LeGrand. Same story, sunny skies throughout the day, looking at high temperatures in the mid to upper 80s with light wind. On into tonight, mostly clear skies, lows into the 40s and light wind. And that's been a quick look at our forecast. You can follow current conditions at elkhornmediagroup.com.
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0: So we were just talking to the Insider broadcast about what's coming on Thursday, our special. Please do not miss this special. You will have a clear understanding of where we are. And I'm telling you, the clock is ticking. And you have to understand it to be able to protect yourself. There's two things that you need. Constant companionship of the Spirit. You have to have constant companionship or you're going to get lost. It's going to get harder and harder to tell what the truth is. Second thing you need is a basic understanding of what's actually happening. If you don't have that, you're going to get lost because people will be able to tell you it's something that it's not. So that's Thursday, 8 p.m. on glennbeck.com/torch. Now, Jason just said, how come France is ahead of us? Why are they ahead of us? Is it indoctrination? Is it whatever? Yeah, it's partly that. And Marxism has always kind of been big over in France. The communal thing is what's big. But that's not the real reason why they're ahead. Here it is. And this is why I say it's a dress rehearsal for us. I want you to listen carefully to how the dominoes are stacking up here. France owes 3.6 trillion euros. Last Tuesday, the statistics office confirmed 119% of everything the country produces in a year, the highest since 1946 when France was digging itself out of World War II. Okay. Next year, nearly 122%. The deficit this year is about 5.5%, double what Europe's own rules even allow. The government is trying to cut 54 billion euros from its budget next year. Education is getting a raise of 1.7%, but that's less than inflation. So everything is getting massive cuts. This is a country that understands socialism. They've lived under everything the government takes care of. So when you have one getting a raise but not keeping up with inflation, imagine what's going to happen when they do the other cuts. Because the match that lit the fire is the schools here. And the man standing in the smoke in his tricolor sash is Jean-Luc Mélenchon. Because he has an answer. And his answer is cancel the debt. Okay, how are you going to do that? He says, first, we just go after the central bank and we cancel the debt held by France's own central bank. Just make it disappear. Okay, I could hear people say yes to that here. He's running second for president, by the way. Now, 15 years ago, we've seen this movie before. But it was on the other end of Europe. It was December 2008. I went there to see it myself. It was unlike anything I've ever seen. It was Athens. Policeman shoots a 15-year-old boy in Athens, 2008. The city burns for weeks. High schools were occupied by students. The Christmas tree in the town square set on fire. The world watched and called it youth anger. Nobody called it for what it actually was. A rehearsal. A year later, the new government opens up the books and admits the old government lied. The deficit was not what they said. It was more than double that. Greece had been spending money it didn't have and reporting numbers that weren't true. So what happened? All markets stopped lending to Greece. And on May 5th, 2010, the day before Parliament voted on its first bailout, a general strike filled the streets. It was chaos. Masked men came out of the march and threw firebombs through the door of a bank. People were still working inside. Most got out, but three of them couldn't. They went up to the very top floor. They died in the smoke. A 35-year-old woman, 36-year-old man, and a 32-year-old woman who was 4 months pregnant. They were not the bankers. They were just regular people that worked at the bank. They were tellers. They were the people who threw the bombs have never been identified in 16 years that killed three innocents. This is the first lesson of every riot. The rage is aimed at the powerful, but it lands on you. And that only makes things worse. And that only makes a dictator or a strong man more likely. Okay, so now let's watch what happened in the middle of that. In 2009, a neo-Nazi party called the Golden Dawn got less than 0.3% of the Greek vote. Fewer than 20,000 people. 3 years of riots and austerity, and it was 7%, and they had representatives in parliament. That's a party of men who gave the straight arm salute because the third largest party in the country that invented democracy was lying. And on the left, a coalition of Marxists and Maoists and Trotskyists. They went from the fringe to the government. It was January 2015. 40-year-old leader becomes the youngest prime minister in more than a century, and he promises to tear up the bailout. We are not going to bail out. Not going to happen. He calls a referendum. 61% of Greeks voted no to the bailout. You would. I would. Banks close for a week. Old men standing in line to take out a few euros of their own pension so they could feed their family. Within weeks, the man who won, because he said we're going to stop the bailout, signed the third bailout with harsher terms than the ones the people had just rejected. So that's how the story ends with Marxists. Every time. Not with workers' paradise. With a pensioner in an ATM line and a radical signing what he swore he never would. Because math doesn't care what party you're in. It doesn't care. Math doesn't care about your feelings or your ideology. Three bailouts. 289 billion euros, the largest rescue of any country in history. And the Greek economy shrank by 25%. Unemployment hit 27%. And for the young, it was over 40%. A whole generation got on planes and left. Now, why is Greece still standing today? Because this is the important part. You can go to Greece today and be like, oh, well, it's all over. Is it? The reason why they're standing is someone could afford to save it. It was Germany that co-signed the loan. And that almost caused riots in Germany because Germany was saying, why are we bailing them out? What do we have to do with it? Let me explain it this way. Think of this like a swimming pool. Greece was the kid in trouble in the deep end. Everybody panicked, but it was one kid. There was a lifeguard, strong arms. Greece's whole debt was 300 billion euros. France is 3.6 trillion euros. That's more than 10 Greeces combined. France isn't a kid in the deep end. France is the second biggest swimmer in the pool. And when it starts to go under, it'll grab whoever is closest. So who's the lifeguard at this pool now? Germany? Germany can't do it. Germany's economy has barely grown in years. Its factory lost their cheap Russian gas. Last month in one German state, the AfD, the state's own intelligence service calls extremist, took almost 44%. The German voter is not in the mood to pay for France. It's barely in the mood to pay for Germany. Who's next? Britain? Britain left the pool. It has its own debt. Near a full year's economy, its own streets, its own government that arrests people for what they post while it can't tell a protest from a mob. And America. So it's going to come down to. But with this president, that ain't going to happen. We're $40 trillion in debt. For 80 years, when the world got in trouble, it always looked at us. We were the lifeguard behind the lifeguard. But a lifeguard who can't swim is just another body in the water. So that's the question, really, that nobody will pose to you. Nobody will ask in Washington, London, Berlin, Paris. No one will say it at your kitchen table. Everyone says, I don't want to think about it. What happens when the world can't bail everyone out? When it isn't one small country that lied about the books, but three or four of the biggest ones that told the truth but kept spending anyway because they had absolutely no discipline. It's not a rhetorical question, by the way, because I know the answer. Here's what happens. The same thing that happened in Athens, except nobody comes to rescue. The cuts land on the schools and the pensions, and because that's where the money is, the kids go to the streets. And then the Marxists show up with a megaphone and tells them the debt isn't real. And the Islamists show up and tell them the country hates them anyway. And the center says both sides, the baker who just wants his shop not to burn, starts listening to a man who he would have crossed the street to avoid 10 years ago. He's now listening to him and supporting him. Greece got the Golden Dawn with a lifeguard on duty. Imagine what would have happened to Greece if there was no lifeguard. You know, I remember when Soros funded a bunch of rabbis, leftist rabbis, to take a full-page ad out in the New York Times or Wall Street Journal, I can't remember, to say that I was an anti-Semite. I had just won the Defender of Israel Award. Made no sense. But people bought into it because I said, look what's happening. We are sowing the seeds. And they said, I kept bringing up the Holocaust and that was bad. And I said at the time, how can you possibly say never again, never forget, never on my watch if you don't look at the seeds that are being planted and the water that is providing growth? The seeds are in the ground. They have been watered. The seeds on all of this stuff. The schools that teach a grievance is a hall pass. The Red-Green Alliance is in our streets. The center that won't say right from wrong. They won't. And they condemn the only guy that will say it. I told you last hour, the cartels, we think, were firing on our Coast Guard. On the river, our Coast Guard's been deployed with our army. They were firing at our military. Why? Because they were trying to get somebody across the border. Who the hell is worth taking on the U.S. military? Who is paying you enough to try to get them across the border that the cartels would take on the military for? I don't know, but I also know many of these people are already here. And all of these seeds have been planted and watered for 20 years in France, in Britain, in Germany, and here. Now, the good news is the seed is not a harvest. Greece came back. 2019, the Greeks voted out the Marxists. Golden Dawn fell out of parliament entirely. Its leaders went to prison. Greeks put a plaque on a stadium on the street with three names on it. The president and the prime minister stood there while they hung it. You know who the names were? The three tellers that died in that first bank fire. The people remembered. The thing you have to remember is Greece had time and had somebody else's money to buy it. We only have ours. So here's what I recommend today. You pay attention to what's happening in France because it is a dress rehearsal. And then each of us have to do the unglamorous things right now while they still work. Demand a budget your grandchildren don't have to riot over. Know what your kids are being taught to protest and about fire. Get them out of the schools that are teaching them things that lead to this. Have zero tolerance. This is an infection. When a guy on your side, me or anybody else, calls everybody he dislikes either a fascist or a Marxist, make him prove it. Because the words have to mean something when we need them. And we're about to need them. A country that won't pay its bills eventually pays with its freedom. This time there is no lifeguard coming. This is a dress rehearsal. In the end, it comes to us. there will be no one that can save us. Learn to swim. More in a minute. Your house is full of things that became obsolete while you were living in it. The television got flat. The telephone lost its cord. The thermostat started thinking for itself. Trouble. Even the doorbell has a camera now who knows who's stealing your Amazon packages. I mean, it's pretty sweet. 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
0: All right. There's something else that's happening in America, and that's court packing. Wait until I show you the latest poll that is out. 6 in 10 Americans would like to do something with the Supreme Court. 6 in 10. I'll explain this when we come back.
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9: tragedy in the Atlantic. Gianna Gelosi, Fox News. Everyone on board a medical plane carrying six people from Bermuda to Boston now presumed dead after the plane vanished over the water Saturday morning.
16: The medical flight company Latitude Air Ambulance issuing the following statement, quote, "We must now face the heartbreaking reality that the four members of our Latitude team, our patient, and the patient's family escort who were aboard Heartbeat 104 are presumed to have died." All this comes after the Coast Guard suspended its search off Nantucket yesterday for the six people on board after the aircraft lost contact with air traffic control. They write the following, quote, "Saturday, as of sunset, after 66 cumulative hours of continuous searching by the Coast Guard and partner agencies, we express our deepest condolences to the families and loved ones."
9: That is Fox's Todd Pyro. The U.S. Air Force pulling its bombers from a key British airbase in response to a suspected Iranian terror plot. Fox's Jonathan Hunt.
17: This is a highly unusual move to redeploy these kind of military assets urgently and from a base thousands of miles from the war zone where they fly their missions. But around a dozen B-1 bombers flew out of the U.K. in the last few days, some of them only having arrived there in the past week, a fact that underscores the urgency with which this removal decision was made. Now, the move follows the arrests last week of six men allegedly involved in a plan to attack RAF Fairford. Details of the alleged plot are still unclear, given that no explosives or other weapons were apparently found in the vans, and all of the men have since been released on bail.
9: And the U.S. is monitoring a suspected fatal plague case in Russia. The State Department aware of the reports of a death and are closely watching, along with the CDC and other agencies. Secretary of State Marco Rubio says they're keeping an eye on it and doesn't think it's cause for alarm. 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
19: 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The Bureau of Land Management and U.S. Wildland Fire Service are beginning prescribed burning operations throughout Oregon and Washington as conditions allow. This is meant to reduce hazardous fuels, protect communities from wildfire, and help restore ecosystems. While burning is underway, smoke may settle in low-lying areas overnight. Most burns in the Vail District are scheduled for mid-November. With the end of the year approaching, the Union County 4-H office is looking to recognize outstanding community members that help make 4-H what it is. Nominations are being accepted for the Meritorious Service and Leader of the Year awards. They can be mailed to Union County 4-H and should include the nominee's name, award type, and brief summary of why they deserve it. The deadline to nominate is October 14th at 5:30 p.m. Firefighters with the NHTSA Fire Department recently underwent a vehicle extrication training. Department officials report that a vehicle was donated and used, and crew members practiced the process of safely removing a trapped person from a vehicle following a crash or other emergency. Officials stated training like this helps firefighters maintain the skills needed to perform these rescues quickly and safely when real emergencies occur. And that's been a quick look at our Eastern Oregon news headlines. I'm Logan Bidget. Follow breaking news on the Elkhorn Media Group Facebook page.
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21: 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Hear from Dr. Ward, Dr. Grigg, OBGYN Dr. Madsen, and others. 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
19: Sunny throughout the day in Baker County. It's looking like highs again into the 80s. For tonight, expect mostly clear skies. Low temperatures in the 40s to lower 50s. And then for the Grand Ronde Valley, that includes Cove, Elgin, and LeGrand. Same story, sunny skies throughout the day, looking at high temperatures in the mid to upper 80s with light wind. On into tonight, mostly clear skies, lows into the 40s and light wind. And that's been a quick look at our forecast. You can follow current conditions at elkhornmediagroup.com.
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1: Glenn Beck is on.
2: Hello, America. Welcome to the Glenn Beck Program. There's a lot on our plate this hour, our last hour. I want to cover a few things. I got to tell you about what's happening with our Supreme Court. I may have to start that tomorrow. I think Supreme Court goes into session tomorrow for its new season. So we might save that for tomorrow because there's a real problem and it's fixable, but there's a real problem. But if you just joined us, some of the things that we've covered today, the pneumonic plague. Apparently, somebody was working in a laboratory in Siberia. This is one of the most deadly plagues out there. If you're coughed on by somebody who has it, you get it, and it's unless it's treated immediately, it's death. It spreads fast and very high rate of death. Good news is it can be treated with antibiotics, but we don't know what's happening. The White House is watching, quote, the outbreak. We'll talk more about that probably also tomorrow. We moved our bombers in England. I think he left either Saturday or Sunday. But we pulled our B-1 bombers out of England. That was at the RAF base that came under attack, remember? And they said, oh, there was no big deal. And then find out that, yeah, I guess there is a plot on our bombers from Iran. Meanwhile, Russia is threatening. I don't think they would pick a fight with us on our bombers. But these are just some of the rumors. Why did we move them? We don't know. I think it's preemptive. I don't think it's to send a message. I think it is preemptive. I think our intel knows something that we're not saying, and we're moving our bombers to safety. They all flew back here to the United States, so we don't have any of those strategic bombers now in England. That's a huge deal. The other is France, and we were just going through some of the comments from the insiders here a minute ago on what we've been talking about with France, and there's some good questions that have been brought up, and I want to spend a few minutes on this again because I've been trying to, for a long time, been trying to show you how this is dress rehearsal. What is happening in France is just a dress rehearsal for here. And one of your insiders asked a really good question. I asked Jason to bring that back up here in just a second. First, let me tell you about the International Fellowship of Christians and Jews. 2 days from now, we will mark the 3-year anniversary of October 7th. 3 years. 3 years since Hamas terrorists poured into Israel and murdered 1,200 people, taking another 251 hostage. It's 3 years since the families were slaughtered, communities were terrorized, and the Jewish people were reminded once again there are people in this world that want them dead because they're a Jew. 3 years is a long time, long enough for the world to move on to something else. But we're not going to do that. I urge you not to do that. I want you to join the International Fellowship of Christians and Jews and their Flags of Fellowship movement. They're going to send you a small Israeli flag. You can put it outside of your home, your church, your business. I bought an Israeli flag, and I'm hanging it underneath my American flag at the gates of the Standing Rock Ranch, letting everyone know what I believe is true. Christians need to remember. We need to pray. We need to pray for peace in Israel. We need to support the Jewish people. That doesn't mean a war. It doesn't mean the state. It means the Jewish people, and pray that God protects them in a world where anti-Semitism is once again showing its face without any shame. Here's what I'd like you to do. I'd like you to go to joinfof.org. That's join, flag of freedom, joinfof.org. Do it now. Jason, bring back that question that you asked during the Insider break.
3: Yeah, so Insider American Cincinnati said, what is the end game? I want to believe that the global superpowers are not stupid. There is not another country that could be the golden goose. So why take a chance?
2: So this all has to talk to understand what people's motivation is. And this took me years to figure out, because do you do it just for Marxism? No, there are those radicals, but you don't get the global corporations and you don't get all the governments involved in that. You've got a couple of things. Everything has been poisoned by Islamists, by radicals, and also Marxist. been poisoned. The other side has been poisoned by lies, out of control spending, and greed. It's left us with this gigantic debt, $40 trillion. Mathematically, there is no way to pay that back. Okay, that's just a fact. Math doesn't care what you think, what your feelings are. Math is math. There's no way mathematically to ever pay that back. But we're not the only ones. In fact, we are probably some of the better ones. Our spending is so huge, but compared to our GDP, it's not as bad as it is in China. China is horrible. France is on the edge. China and France are in really dangerous territory with their debt, far worse than us. Germany is the same. The entire Western world just kept piling on debt like it never mattered. Well, it eventually matters. And so here's the motivation. You have to break this up into a couple of groups. There are the groups that are just stick their head in the ground and say, no, no, no, don't worry about it. Tomorrow will never come. I put those people into the category of actual Democrats and actual Republicans, not the radicals. The actual ones who are normal Americans who like America, want us to survive, those people are sticking their heads in the sand and saying, no, no, no, and no budget cuts, no budget cuts. And they're just spending. Both sides do it, okay? They're just blind. The next group is the Marxist, and I would

whatever it is, but they want the West destroyed. And they're looking at the debt. They're looking at everything. And they have been working for decades, to weaken us from within. The only thing that can defeat us is ourselves. Now we have this giant debt. Can't pay it back. There's going to be a reset. Oh, the whole West is going to be up for grabs. Now is the time to be in position to build a net. The next two groups, this one and the next one, and I'm sorry, there's actually four. There's the head in the sand. There's the Islamist Marxist. And then there's two other groups, I'll tell you. They're building a net. Everyone knows it's going to collapse. The entire West. And it's going to start maybe with France. I don't know where it's going to start, but it's going to start and then it'll snowball. And there's no way to bail it out. So they're building a net and they're building this Islamic and Marxist net that it will fall into. That's what they're hoping. That's their motivation. Then you have the motivation of people that like civilization, that, you know, like the illusion of freedom. And those are the people at the WEF and the United Nations and everything else. And they've built a globalist net. And they think that the corporations, if we all band together and with the elite, we can have the armies and the corporations together. We'll figure the debt out. It will collapse. But we're going to make sure that we have everybody on such a short leash. We'll have ID for everybody. We'll have digital ID so everybody will be verified. We can track where they are at all times. We can clamp down on this so hard. It'll be the exact same with the Islamist and the Marxist, that we'll clamp down on this thing so hard that the people won't be able to revolt because it's going to be so painful. That's the net they're building. Then there's a fourth net. And that's Donald Trump. Donald Trump is the only person in the world that is saying, I don't like any of those options. Putting your head in the sand will not work. I don't want to be Marxist or Islamist. And I don't think the right way to do it is to have the corporations and the elitist continue to do what they're doing now, lie, gain themselves while squashing the little people. No. He's the only one that is building a net. How it turns out in the end, I don't know. But this is why I am so pro Donald Trump, because I have not seen anyone else offer any other solution. And as I said, on the war, on fuel, on everything, I've said, I don't know if it works, but it is the only one that offers hope. And here's what the net is. I'm going to make sure that we have all of our own resources, that we have access to everything. I'm going to start building factories here in America and energy, and we're going to put our eggs in the AI basket because AI will be able to solve so many problems, and it will be a way, if we have that and we're leading in it, we can then lead the world GDP-wise. And because they're expecting AI to make so much money, it may actually hold off the collapse of our debt, not the rest, but our debt for some time. So he's the only one saying, I see what's coming. Europe is over. Asia may be over. And we're going to be over if we do one of the first three. We're going to break the mold. And we're going to have our own resources. We're going to try to contain it here in our hemisphere. We're going to try to hold this hemisphere solid. We will be able to provide for ourselves. And if America has AI first, we will survive. Whether that's true or not, I don't know. But those are the only four options. So which category are you in? Which one? You as a listener, which one are you in? Because those are the only answers. I'm going to just put my head in the sand and pretend that numbers aren't real. That all of the stuff that's happening on the streets with Islam and the Muslims and the Marxists and the WEF, none of that stuff is real. And I'm just going to say, no, today it's fine. That's a legitimate place to live. I think it's foolish, but that's a legitimate place.
or

0: I'm going to count on the Marxist and the Islamist, like Mamdani, to fix this thing. And that's what will pull us through the collapse of the Western world. Or I'm going to say, I'm going to put all my money on all of these giant corporations and all of these people politically, like Macron and everybody else. I'm going to count on them having the right plan. When the world collapses, they'll figure it out. And I don't mind if I'm in a surveillance state and I just have to do what I have to do. And they tell me how much power I can use, where I can move, what I can buy, et cetera, et cetera. Or none of those sound good. I the only other option left is Donald Trump. And that one at least resembles freedom. I'm going there. That's what this election is about. That's what this election is about. And nobody will tell you that. And because it sounds crazy. And too many people want to keep their heads in the sand. I got news for you. You're running out of time. You're running out of time. That's what this election is about. That's why France matters. That's why Iran matters. That's why the Islamists matter. That's why the DSA matters. That's why what you do in your own life matters. You know, virtue and integrity are the only things that will save you. Virtue and integrity. If you're living your life the way you're supposed to live your life, with real virtue, and you have integrity, you don't lie to people, when the world starts coming crashing down, you will be able to help people understand and help guide them into safety. The whole world will be on fire. Are you going to be on fire, or are you going to help lead? I will tell you, I wasn't planning on ever telling you this. But I made a goal that this audience is prepared enough mentally and spiritually, they understand what we're facing, and you understand that peace and love is the only answer, that this audience will be prepared and might be able to help save the Republic, or at least parts of it, because everyone else is going to be pushing you into chaos and into hatred. I've chosen my side. My side is God. It's not Donald Trump. My side is God. Donald Trump seems to be offering a way politically and economically out of this thing. God will provide the actual exit. And I'll do whatever he says. Because that's what we're down to. Does that help answer the question, Jason?
1: Yeah, it does. It's really a fascinating look at the direction that we are going and Europe is going. And I think that both sides agree that the post-Cold War Bretton Woods state of the world, as it is and as it was, is completely over. The question is where we move after that. So our side under President Trump was, let's shore up resources, as you said. Let's start producing. Now, Europe is saying exactly the opposite. No, let's double down on green. Let's not shore up resources. Let's not produce anything. So it's almost like on a micro level, it's what they want for their part of the world order to be 1970s New York City, Cloward and Piven. Let's continue the fall. Let's overload and continue the fall so then we can rebuild something completely different. We're saying let's not fall.
0: Right. So here's the thing. The first category, head in the sand, that is a free fall. That's just going to free fall. The next two, the Islamist Marxist and the WEF, that's managed decline. The fourth one, the Donald Trump, is let's rebuild. Let's look at the trouble we're actually in without rose-colored glasses. Do what we have to do right now with the resources that we have right now to shore us up and survive. No managed decline, no free fall. To me, the choice is really obvious, but to others, it's not. All right, back in just a minute. Byrna Launcher. Every self-defense scenario has something that almost nobody talks about. The next morning, the threat is over. Police have come. Your family is safe. And now you have to live whatever you did, the worst 30 seconds of your life. And if you're in the wrong state, God help you. 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
0: Welcome to the program. Ricky was talking to the insiders at the top of the hour, and I can't remember what your question was.
3: I was talking to you.
0: Do you remember?
3: Just you. I said the justification for France's riots is underfunded and overpopulated public schools. And I asked you, where have we heard that before? I've heard it for Brandy Weingarten and other student teacher unions here in the U.S. So how far away are we, Glenn, from a match being lit?
0: So the reason why we are in the shape that we're in, why you don't see more riots on our street, is because currently... This is why I'm so afraid of gas prices. Currently, we are not being squeezed as hard as others are. You're paying $10 a gallon or, you know, a liter in France for your gas. You're not going anywhere. You're not putting any fuel in your tractors. That leads, what people don't understand yet, diesel price is bad, but that's the truckers paying for that now. Coming in a couple of months, you'll pay that. And everything you buy is touched by about five times by diesel prices. The trucking, the train, the airplane, the ship, the tractor, five times everything that you have is touched by diesel prices. When those really start to go up, that's the squeeze. France and everybody else has this massive squeeze on them right now that we don't have. We're on the verge of, but we don't have, thanks to Donald Trump. Gas changes all of that, okay? And if we are willing to give up everything for gas, do you think the Marxists or the Democrats are going to help you with your gas price? You saw what they were doing to gas with the Green New Deal. They'll do exactly what they're doing in Europe. It's not going to make it go down. It'll make it worse. We have to end the war. That's what has to happen. We have to end the war. And Ukraine and Russia need to end the war. Okay. That will fix that. So it's the squeeze that they have. And what's interesting is they tried to set a teacher on fire in France. They were beating, the students were beating their teachers. And who's out tomorrow? Tomorrow you have the teachers' unions joining them. The same here. We have all of the seeds. We just don't have the pressure yet, but the pressure may be coming quickly. That's what I want you to mentally prepare for. What is your freedom worth? What is your freedom worth? And who actually has a reasonable way to get us out of this mess? Or is it managed decline? Or head in the sand? For 15 years, we have had a simple mission at Mercury One to help, to heal, to rescue, and empower through education. None of what we have accomplished has been possible without you, this audience. You have stepped up again and again and again, and I want you to know how much that means to me and everybody at Mercury One. 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
9: News. I'm Roxanne Evans. The Supreme Court starts a new term. Fox's Doug Luzader.
10: We're looking at a lineup of cases here that are going to touch off some heated arguments.
9: Well, those major cases testing presidential power, immigration, gun rights, and climate change. The U.S. is removing all of its bombers from RAF Fairford in England after security concerns at the base last month. Secretary of State Marco Rubio.
11: We have confidence in the security of all of our bases because all of our bases are theoretically could be threatened at any moment. And that's why there's so much security built around them. And with the Brits, we've worked very closely for a very long time, including on this investigation.
9: Well, six people were taken into custody on suspicion of terrorism offenses before being released on bail amid the ongoing probe. 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
13: 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A reminder to all Oregon residents, the voter registration deadline for the November general election is coming up Tuesday, October 13th. Residents can register online by mailing in a voter registration form or by visiting a county election office. A valid form of ID, the last four digits of a Social Security number, or a signed voter registration card will be required. See our website for more information and registration links. The city of Huntington is proposing increases to the city's water rates over the next 4 years. Officials cite increasing costs and acquiring grants to install a second well as the reasons for the increase. A public hearing will be held on October 20th prior to the city council meeting to discuss the rate changes. You can view the city's proposed changes over the next year on our website. With the end of the year approaching, the Union County 4-H office is looking to recognize outstanding community members that help make 4-H what it is. Nominations are being accepted for the Meritorious Service and Leader of the Year awards. They can be mailed to Union County 4-H and should include the nominee's name, award type, and brief summary of why they deserve it. The deadline to nominate is October 14th at 5:30 p.m. That's a quick look at our headlines. I'm Logan Bidjat. Follow breaking news on the Elkhorn Media Group Facebook page.
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13: Sunny throughout the day in Baker County. It's looking like highs again into the 80s. For tonight, expect mostly clear skies. Low temperatures in the 40s to lower 50s. And then for the Grand Ronde Valley, that includes Cove, Elgin, and LeGrand. Same story, sunny skies throughout the day. Looking at high temperatures in the mid to upper 80s with light wind. On into tonight, mostly clear skies. Lows into the 40s and light wind. And that's been a quick look at our forecast. You can follow current conditions at elkhornmediagroup.com.
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0: So nobody ever understands the First Amendment. In fact, it's terrifying. I think it was 9% of the population could answer at least one of the five freedoms in the First Amendment. 9% could do that. Name one out of the five. We're a very ignorant society on our own laws, and it is not to protect the First Amendment when it comes to religion is not to protect the government from protecting you from religion. It is protecting the religion against government, and we cannot establish as a government any religion. So you cannot say as a government entity, we're going to celebrate Christmas and we're only going to celebrate Christmas because we're a Christian nation. No, I can say we're a Christian nation. You can believe we're a Christian nation or not believe we're a Christian nation. But a government cannot come out and establish Christmas is the holiday that we're going to celebrate. And that's the only one. You have to open it up to everybody else. Well, in Dearborn, they gone the opposite way. They are only celebrating Islamic holidays. And Margot Cleveland, she is the Federalist Senior Legal Correspondent and also New Civil Liberties Alliance of Counsel. She has decided to go after Dearborn for the Establishment Clause, a really important challenge. Margot, welcome to the program.
1: Thanks so much.
0: So why did you decide to do this?
1: Because if I didn't do it, no one was going to do it. It has been a problem that I've been trying to rectify with the city for over a year. I did everything I could to try to avoid bringing a lawsuit. I basically went to city council and begged them to work with me, and they refused. But the mayor has made clear that he will favor Islam, that he has a disregard for people who disagree with Islam, who hold other beliefs. The rhetoric that has come from him is extremely disturbing. And
0: I know what you're talking about. I've heard it. Can you explain to the listener who may not have how can you possibly say that? What has he done? Sure. What has he said?
1: So one of the classic examples, and this is him in public knowing he's on tape, a Christian pastor who regularly reaches out to the city and tries to work with the city on issues that he has, complained about the renaming of a street in Dearborn after a man named Sablani. Sablani has called Hezbollah and Hamas freedom fighters. He has also spoken in many ways that were quoted by the pastor. And the mayor went and celebrated the street being renamed in Sablani's name. After the pastor complained about it, the mayor, again, on video, knowing he's on video, said, yeah, as mayor, I want you to know you are not welcome here. He spoke of this individual saying horrible things about Islam. He didn't say what the pastor said. He just said that and said, you are not welcome here. That is extremely disturbing. But you also had the mayor blaming Israel on October 7th. For what happened on October 7th. It's extremely disturbing.
0: So this is, I mean, I think we've lost Dearborn. It's an Islamic city. And I'm with you 100%. It's extremely disturbing. So you took, I think they were doing Ramadan celebrations, and they will not do Christian celebrations. Then the city was paying for signage, et cetera, et cetera. And that's what you're suing over specifically, correct?
1: Well, that's part of it. So let's kind of put it in context for the listeners. It started when I was downtown Dearborn picking up pizza, and up and down the boulevard were Ramadan Kareem banners. And I was frankly shocked because for 50 years, we've seen the courts say you can't have a crush when it's out by itself. Yeah. So I reached out and said to the city, you know, I'm actually glad that you're not looking at the Establishment Clause under this warped idea that you can't celebrate religious views of citizens as long as you treat everybody equally. So I want to see, you know, Passover Easter signs, right? Was ignored. Mm-hmm. I got an attorney who had sued and won three times against Dearborn to send a letter thinking, okay, maybe this will get their attention. The mayor and the city attorney ignored it. I went to city council and I said, look, I went to the mayor. He won't do anything. I want you to do something. And in fact, do it because people from the outside do see Dearborn in one light that people who live here don't. I have great relationships with my neighbors. I love my neighbors. I don't feel different and treated differently by my neighbors. It's the mayor and his administration who are causing problems. City Council ignored me. I reached out to them, every single one, and I was told the city attorney said they couldn't talk to me.
0: Isn't it true that after you did do this, that they went out and they bought more Ramadan stuff?
1: Right. So after I first reached out to the city, they went bigger and brighter. They bought more lighted displays that they put up. The city had a surplus. I said, look, use this surplus to present some displays to support Easter and Passover at that time. They went bigger and brighter. I went to the city council that last time and said, please work with me. This can't continue on. But beyond just the displays, the police department had a shield, the police department shield, yeah, with a Ramadan display. I have pictures of it in the complaint. They sold those. The mayor used his email to invite select individuals to an iftar, and they spent money on the signage for that. I don't know if they spent money on the meal or not, because I've only gotten bits and pieces. The police department lit up the building in blue. The city has made clear there is a favored religion, and it is Islam. And so when I made...
0: Mm-hmm. When you go, you're going to court. I mean, Dearborn has lost time and time again, if I'm not mistaken, to Christians who are filing these things, and it never seems to change. So why is this one going to be different? Will this get to the Supreme Court? Will you be able to change Dearborn?
1: Right. So two things. One, the lower courts, unless they ignore the law, will rule in favor of my claims. You've had Professor Yu on Fox News saying this is a clear violation. You had Carrie Urban say the same thing. These are constitutional lawyers, as am I, correct, who know what the law is. The precedent's clear. They're going to lose. If it gets to the Supreme Court, the reason will be is the Supreme Court has kind of pulled back on its Establishment Clause jurisprudence when they struck the Lemon test, which was kind of this three-pronged test, mm-hmm, that nobody, mm-hmm, liked. And it's gone back to more of a historic perspective. And when you come to religious displays, this case is probably one of the first since the Supreme Court has pulled back where the court would have to say, okay, what is actually the standard? Frankly, it doesn't matter what the standard is. There is no history and tradition of celebrating Ramadan as a holiday and the only holiday in this country. So it could eventually go to the Supreme Court. There's one more thing, Glenn, I really want to stress here, because the city has put out this kind of talking point that, oh, we treat everyone equally, which is false. And, oh, we're welcoming, which is false. The mayor said, you're not welcome here. But there's a third part that we're starting to see where it's people talking on behalf of the city who the city's not saying, but, oh, we spend all this money celebrating Christmas. No, the city has been fastidious in not recognizing Christmas and religious holidays. They don't call it a Christmas display. They call it a holiday display. It's a Christmas right. tree and lights. This is not a celebration of the birth of our Savior. And they've never celebrated anything related to Jews. That would be amazing and something that I really think the city needs to do, given the rhetoric that has come out by individuals, whether it's the mayor or it is people who are speaking as leaders of Islam in our city, that they need to come out and make clear that Jews are welcome here and to condemn Hezbollah and Hamas, for instance.
0: Won't do it. Won't do it. What's the best case scenario that you think could actually happen?
1: Unfortunately, the best case scenario at this point is they're going to be prohibited from putting up Ramadan displays and celebrating Ramadan. That's not what I asked for. I asked for equal treatment. I wish my neighbors a blessed Ramadan. I wish my Jewish friends a blessed Passover. I wanted the city to be respectful of all. But the bottom line is they're probably going to have to remove the Ramadan banners and the and everything that goes with it. I hope it also exposes that our mayor did want to and does want to favor Islam.
0: It's really terrifying times, Margo. Really, we don't know our own constitution in the first place, so we're all weakened on that. And the second, we've allowed our charitable side, I want to get together with my neighbors. I don't want to live like as enemies with everybody, and everybody can worship and believe what they believe. Just leave me alone. They've used that against us. And what I see happening in Dearborn and a few other cities is extraordinarily disturbing. But I thank you for taking it on, because I know that doesn't, it's not an easy thing to do. So thank you.
1: And like I said, that's why I did it, because I think most people, and I've heard from people who thanked me for doing it. I think that people are afraid of being called names if they do it. And here I have no problem, because I know what I believe and what I've said. You can scour my social media page and there's nothing where I am attacking Muslims. All I'm asking for is the city to treat us equally.
0: Mm. Stay safe. Thank you so much, Margo. Margo Cleveland, thanks, you can follow her on Twitter at Prof MJ Cleveland. And I would keep her and others in your prayers. Because this is the beginning of bucking a system that is hardening itself in Dearborn. 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
6: I'm
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6: 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It makes industrial robots that automate manual tasks, including stacking pallets and weighing raw materials. 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I'm Ginny Cosella, invested in you.
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0: One thing, somebody's just tuning in and you say, there's going to be a lot of stories coming your way. Here's the one story that makes the biggest difference in your life. Which one is it?
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0: 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Makes the most difference today. It's going to make the biggest impact in your life. Today, what's the one story today that you say you got to understand this?
14: Your off the cuff monologue about the four things, the four different options. That one right there.
0: Okay, and in all of the news, that's the most important story of the day.
14: Oh, yeah, because everyone needs to understand it's the context of everything that's happening in the world right now, why everything is going off the cliff, what people in Europe are doing, what they're not doing, and how we're doing it exactly the opposite way, and why are we doing it. That is the most important thing people need to understand right now.
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13: Oh, goodness. I mean, I would have to agree with Jason, but you gave a great warning of why what's happening in France, if we pay attention, we can make sure that we don't go off the same cliff. But your warning about what could come economically for the U.S. scared the poop out of me.
0: Okay, I'm sorry. You know, I actually had some really good things to report today. I just haven't had time, but, you know, sorry to scare the crap out of everybody. Here's what you really need to know. If you understand those two stories, you're going to see what is coming our way. This is dress rehearsal in France. This is dress rehearsal. And on Thursday, we are doing a special Thursday night, 8 p.m. It's powered by intel from Data Republican, who has done months and months of research. She's doing a new book called Unelected, and this is part of it. And you're going to see how unelected officials from all over the world are actually controlling what you're seeing and what's happening on our streets. That's Thursday, 8 o'clock.
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19: Reassurance. events after a big move. I'm Lisa Brady, Fox News. Following the U.S. withdrawal of all B-1 bombers from an airbase in the U.K., Vice President J.D. Vance just telling reporters,
20: "We do feel with some confidence that the Iranians are, you know, they're trying to do what the Iranian state has done for 49 years, which is engage in acts of terrorism against the United States and against a lot of other people as well. So we are being extremely cautious, and that's all I'd say about that."
19: The New York Times reporting there had been new threats about an Iran-backed plot against the airbase, already believed to be the target of a terror plot that remains under investigation, with six suspects arrested by British counter-terror police released on bail, including one with dual UK and Iranian citizenship. Vance is heading to Alaska as he and President Trump continue an effort to rally midterm turnout for Republicans. A multi-vehicle crash in Florida leaves a school bus on its roof, killing at least two people, including a student.
21: A Chevy Malibu is said to have crossed the double yellow line on a Polk County, Florida road early this morning, crashing into a school bus with 39 people on board. Grady Judd is the sheriff in Polk County.
22: It was a terrible, tragic morning. We had a beautiful 10th grade girl lose her life. She was in the bus.
21: That bus struck other vehicles before overturning. A second person, a driver of a Jeep, was also killed. Dozens others were taken to area hospitals. The investigation is ongoing.
19: Fox's Evan Brown in Miami. The U.S. monitoring reports of a possible pneumonic plague death in Russia.
23: A lab worker at a plague institute lab in Siberia has passed away from this mysterious illness, and Russian authorities have responded by contact tracing hundreds of people, quarantine a couple of dozen.
19: Fox's Jillian Turner. For now, the World Health Organization says the threat to the general public is low. 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
25: 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The Bureau of Land Management and U.S. Wildland Service are beginning prescribed burning operations throughout Oregon and Washington as conditions allow. This is meant to reduce hazardous fuels, protect communities from wildfire, and help restore ecosystems. While burning is underway, smoke may settle in low-lying areas overnight. Most burns in the Vail District are currently scheduled for mid-November. Firefighters with the NHTSA Fire Department recently underwent vehicle extrication training. Department officials report that a vehicle was donated and used, and crew members practice the process of safely removing a trapped person from a vehicle following a crash or other emergency. Officials stated, quote, "Training like this helps firefighters maintain the skills needed to perform the rescues quickly and safely when real emergencies occur," end quote. A reminder to all Oregon residents, the voter registration deadline for the November general election is coming up Tuesday, October 13th. Residents can register online, by mailing in a voter registration form, or by visiting a county election office. A valid form of ID, the last four digits of a social security number, or a signed voter registration card will be required. See our website for more information and registration links. And in regional news, the Washington Department of Fish and Wildlife wants to classify the burrowing owl as an endangered species in the state. They are asking for public comment on the ruling between now and December 31st. It is estimated there are fewer than 100 breeding pairs of burrowing owls left in Washington State in the Columbia Basin and the Yakima Valley. More information is on the WDFW website, as well as instructions on how to comment. 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
25: Clear, calm, and sunny today. This is your local forecast. In Baker County this morning, clear skies with temperatures in the high 70s by noon. This afternoon, warm and sunny with highs up to the mid-80s. And this evening, staying mostly clear and calm with temperatures in the high 50s by midnight, dropping to the high 40s by sunrise. In Union County this morning, clear skies with temperatures in the mid-70s by noon. This afternoon, staying warm and sunny with highs again in the mid-80s. And this evening, staying mostly clear and calm with temperatures in the high 50s by midnight, dropping to the high 40s by sunrise. Get more weather updates and local news just like this when you follow us on Facebook at Elkhorn Media Group. 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
1: Just a regular run-of-the-mill Monday. We've got a plague outbreak in Russia, a war in Iran, and perhaps most dangerous of all, the Democrat policies in the midterms.
2: I think that's some of the stupid that I've ever heard.
1: I think Charles Barkley was spot on, but whether you agree or disagree, you are welcome on a big Monday episode of Fox Across America with Jimmy Failla. 888-788-9910, the phone number if you want to welcome me back from a rowdy gig down in Richmond, Virginia, WRVA. Shout out to those maniacs. They were crazy. But I am back here on the radio with you, where, as I said, all are welcome. You can be a Republican, you can be a Democrat, Libertarian. All we ever ask is that you don't be a happy Monday. And what a fine Monday it is. Lara Trump, presidential daughter-in-law, going to be joining us on the back end of the show. We're going to talk with LT, my lead-in on Fox News on the Saturday night TV side. Paul Morrow is going to be here as well, Fox News contributor, retired NYPD inspector, founder of OpsDesk.org. He will get us up to speed on all of the particulars with this crazy Cornell case that the Democrats are trying to turn into a midterm wedge issue. And, of course, a plague outbreak in Russia, never ideal.
3: This could be a problem.
1: I mean, not the best way to start the week, but we'll get to the bottom of that just the same. But as we get underway, if you're looking at some of the new polling, if you're looking at CNN released something over the weekend calling Trump the most influential president of the past century. You know, they're not saying good, they're not saying bad, they're just saying influential. But the point is, there's a lot of electricity in the news cycle right now. And what I'm starting to believe is the internal polling for the Democrats isn't as good as we're being told by the media.
4: People aren't buying it, CNN, you dumb bastards.
1: The only reason I say that is if you're following around the country this Cornell case, it's pretty obvious that they're trying to make it this midterms Dobbs decision. What I mean by that is going into the last midterms, when we thought we were going to get a red wave and the Republicans were going to win everything, a Supreme Court clerk leaked illegally the results of the Dobbs decision, which of course was sending Roe versus Wade back to the states. Now, the Democrats didn't say that. They broke the law to leak an opinion, and then they lied about what was in the opinion.
5: That's just how white folks will do you.
1: And they said, oh, the Supreme Court's about to ban abortion. The Republicans are going to make it illegal to get an abortion. Can you believe this, ladies? We've got to go vote in the midterms. That whole thing. Straight up. And again, they were doxing Supreme Court justices, marching outside their homes, and it did in fact juice turnout and avert what they had expected to be an absolute blowout top to bottom in those midterms. So understand this time around, you're starting to see this effort made on the Democratic side of the aisle to try to get women worked up again, similar to what they did in the Brett Kavanaugh case, just the same. Women are under attack in Trump's America, and you're getting less respect and consideration now because we've got a guy in the Oval Office who tweets things that aren't always nice and charitable towards women. An ABC anchor was already saying it. And it's bigger than that. The thing that tells you that the operation might be in place is Kathy Hochul, my governor here in New York, has already come out and said the guys are guilty with no due process. One of them has already lost his job. Letitia James, who issued a statement saying, I stand with the victim and she is owed justice, was appointed a special counsel the next day, meaning she has already discredited herself as being impartial here. And they're trying to make this an issue about, you know, women can't be safe in Trump's America. Never mind that their party is allowing biological men to get naked in women's locker rooms. Yeah, not the best. They're fighting for the rights of men to beat women up in competitive sports. But they want you to believe you're not safe because we've got Republicans in office. And I found this just to be so fascinating. But here is Michelle Cottle on ABC trying to blame Trump. Mind you, Trump wasn't there. Trump doesn't know him. I don't know that Trump was even in office, to be clear, when this occurred, but she wants you to believe it's all Trump's fault. Clip 29.
3: You can't send those messages, no matter how drunk you are as a frat boy, without having some kind of misunderstanding about what women are there for and whether this is a real person you're dealing with. And that, I think, starts, you know, we can go to the president for this one. I mean, we are in a moment in this culture where the glorification of being thuggish and swaggering and mistreating women is kind of making you a cool kid.
1: Oh, God.
6: That was embarrassing.
1: We can go all the way to the president. Guys, it's midnight. Someone's drunk at a college party. They get a text from a girl saying, I want to come over to the frat house. Do you know what neither of them are looking into? Do you know what neither of them are thinking about? The president of the United States of America.
7: Bingo.
1: You are not thinking. Well, you know, the president tweeted something last Tuesday about a journalist. I guess that means I can invite this girl over to hook up at the frat party. I don't mean to burst anybody's bubble. I don't mean to be telling tales out of school. But people have been hooking up at frat parties since the beginning of time. And people have been drunkenly texting each other and having intercourse with multiple people. I'm not trying to offend sensibilities, but this is the actual news headline. A girl drank a bunch of alcohol. Then some of them did ketamine, and seven of them got together that we know of and had what we were told at the time was consensual sex. This is a real story. I'm not being a potty mouth here. I'm telling you what's happening in the news.
8: I love it when you talk dirty.
1: But there's nothing dirtier than a Democrat trying to tell you on ABC that this is all Donald Trump's fault. I mean, come on, man. Actual clown stuff. Let me give you just slight perspective. Okay. The reason I'm telling you this is turning into what they hope will be a turnout issue in the midterms is because they're now going all in on this. You know, a week ago it was AI, but nobody cared and the world moved on. Now we're into this whole idea of, you know, this was an absolute gang rape. We need a special prosecutor. Here's Kathy Hochul, my governor here in New York, who, again, is now within the margin of errors in her polls. She's running against Bruce Blakeman, Nassau County executive. Now, to be clear, Bruce Blakeman presides over

0: that. Here's Kathy Hochul, clip 26.
1: After this young woman came forward, she spoke to the police. She sat for hours and told them exactly what happened to her. And according to new reports, she could not have been clearer that she was 100% confident that she had been raped. Yet, shockingly, those words never made it into the account that the Cornell police sent to prosecutors. The attorney general then declined to pursue charges after reviewing that incomplete account and never interviewing her. Think about that. In what world would the police learn from a victim that she'd been literally gang raped while intoxicated by five men in a fraternity house and not elevate those allegations to the district attorney?
0: Oh, Kathy Hochul.
2: You are so full of sh**.
0: If you've noticed, okay, I own a politics to English dictionary, so I will translate what she just said. According to new reports, she could not have been clearer about what happened to her. Meaning in new reports this week, she's saying with certainty, this is what happened to me. But that's why she issued the caveat of according to new reports. Why? Because according to old reports, this whole thing was consensual. Okay, when you actually look at the text messages between her and the men in question, they're openly talking about it in the weeks after the fact like it was funny. But don't make fun of each other, because this is more common than we think. This goes on nowadays, and this is not something, you know, we need to make a big deal out of. So understand, she initially said, no, it was consensual, we had a great time. They're now revisiting this under the guise of there was some type of criminality, and the issue there becomes, this looks very politically opportunistic. Letitia James, remember the woman who campaigned on I'm going to throw Trump in jail and then got appointed as the Trump prosecutor and was like, no, I don't have an agenda. What are you talking about? Do you remember that clip? Let me play you this Letitia James. This is Letitia James. It's going to begin with her as the special prosecutor against Trump denying she has an agenda. And then it's going to cut to her campaigning on I will arrest Trump. Listen to this, clip 28.
3: Now, the president of the United States has complained that I'm engaging in some sort of political witch hunt, that I've got some personal vendetta against him, that I campaigned against him. That is not true. I'm running for attorney general because I will never be afraid to challenge this illegitimate president when our fundamental rights are at stake. He should be charged with obstructing justice. I believe that the president of these United States can be indicted for criminal offenses. And we would join with law enforcement and other attorneys general across this nation in removing this president from office. It's important that everyone understand that the days of Donald Trump are coming to an end.
0: Oh, good God. That is so... That's Letitia James. You understand her campaign commercials, where if you elect me, I'll arrest Trump and remove him from office. Then she gets elected, gets appointed prosecutor, and goes, why does anybody think I'm biased against Trump? Where is this even coming from? Okay, and that's what makes me nervous about this case, is we don't know who Jane Doe is. I'm not trying to dox her and make her life any more chaotic or crazy than it happens to be in this moment. But the guys have been doxed. Several of them have lost jobs. They've already been convicted in the court of law, not only by Kathy Hochul, but here is Letitia James. Now, understand that this statement you're hearing came a day before she was appointed as the special prosecutor, meaning she has already stated her allegiance to the victim and is on board with Kathy Hochul's assertion that they're guilty. Does that sound like she's going to be an impartial...
4: Not even close!
0: No! Okay, here it is, clip 27.
3: So let me just say my heart goes out to the victim, the survivor, and I stand with her and all individuals who unfortunately have been the victims of sexual assault. And my job is to ensure that the rights of students and that the rights of survivors and that all individuals on campuses all throughout the state of New York are safe. And that Cornell University and other universities, SUNY universities, CUNY universities, private universities, all have protocols in place, that they are in compliance with Title IX.
0: Let me jump in there, by the way. Because when she talks about, I just, two things. Okay, first and foremost, when she says my heart goes out to the victim, the survivor, I stand with her and all of the victims of sexual assault. Okay, you understand, she is saying to the public, this girl is a victim of sexual

0: assault. Now, there is something in this country called due process. And of course, if the girl's a victim, you want everybody involved prosecuted. But when you have prosecutors coming on who have already given us an outcome before a case, before a more thorough investigation, you realize this isn't about the victim. This is about their agenda.
1: He knows what he's talking about.
0: And they want to ramp this up. When she says we got to make sure these schools are in compliance with Title IX, you know who's not entitled with Title IX in compliance? Every single Democrat that says men have a right to be in women's locker rooms. Every single Democrat that says biological men can compete against women. Okay, the movie, you know, the Tom Hanks movie, A League of Their Own? That was about giving girls their own space. In the modern Democratic Party, in A League of Their Own, the word there applies to one weird guy who brings his own softballs into the locker room, if you're picking up what I'm putting down. Okay, and that's the bigger issue, is you're starting to hear a push made to convict these guys in the court of public opinion, and in the process, say, men have been out of control because of this Trump fella, and when the midterms come, you're voting for your daughter's safety, said the people who let 20 million migrants into the country, said the people who were fighting to keep migrant rapists in the country instead of being deported by ICE, said the people that let men into their locker rooms. For real, okay? Your daughter's safety is always going to be on the ballot if you look at the world in terms of law and order. Okay, but one side of the political aisle is trying to abolish ICE, the agency that's tasked with enforcing law and order. By the way, the people calling to abolish ICE are congressional Democrats, the same people who passed the frickin' laws that ICE followed. Okay, so this is not a referendum on what happened in Cornell. We don't have all the facts, but the initial reporting years ago when it happened was that it was consensual and they all joked about it for a few months. It's now being retrofitted with rape so they can try to pin this on Donald Trump's behavior in the Oval Office. But do you know what all of those sentences put together in a big meatball have to do with you, your family, and their well-being? Absolutely nothing.
2: And I'm out here in the real world and I know what's right or wrong or bullshit.
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3: It's Fox Across America with Jimmy Failla.

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8: I'm Devin Kelly with your Fox True Crime Minute. Police in Dublin, California have arrested 76-year-olds Zhu Yong Zhang and Shili Chen for the fatal shooting of their son-in-law, Jonathan McKenzie. McKenzie, the 40-year-old director of engineering for New York Times Games, was gunned down on the afternoon of September 26th in the parking lot of the Dublin Sports Grounds. Nearby officers arrested the in-laws at the scene. The shooting occurred just 1 week before a scheduled court hearing in a bitter divorce and custody battle over McKenzie and his estranged wife's three young children. Court filings highlight a history of cross-allegations between the couple, including past child abuse charges against McKenzie and accusations from McKenzie of harassment by his in-laws. Both suspects face murder charges. 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I'm Devin Kelly with your Fox True Crime Minute.
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0: There it is, Fox Across America with Jimmy Fallon. Busy Monday episode of the show. Lara Trump is going to be here. That's a big damn deal. We love Lara Trump. And we have something to get to with her of specific import. And it's not one of those cheap shots I take at her hoop earrings or some time she hit me with in the face with a pie on Fox and Friends. I don't know if you've ever seen that clip. I was willing to suffer for my art. It's actually the only time Fox knowingly lets me go near pie, by the way, just because of all the, you know, concerns wardrobe has with my physique. But in the very next segment of the show, I'm going to play you a clip. And everything, literally everything you need to know to understand modern media and the state of division, cultural division in this country, is going to be distilled by one painfully honest piece of audio from David Brooks. Guy runs The Atlantic. He was on a political podcast. Now, this is one of those things I've been saying to you on this show for 7 years. But when you hear somebody who literally is standing behind the magician, meaning a guy who runs The Atlantic, you know, The Atlantic's the piece that accused Donald Trump of slandering dead troops as suckers and losers. They used an anonymous source to say he called the dead troops suckers and losers. Now, if you remember, there were 24 people who went on record being like, no, I was there and it never happened. And by name, every single person that was in the room where Trump allegedly slandered dead troops, every single one of them went on record and said it never happened. But The Atlantic ran a piece saying that, oh, definitely happened. Trump slandered the troops. They got a manifest of every single person in the room. They all denied it. But The Atlantic was like, nope, happened 100%.
1: That's why I don't read the newspaper, because it's garbage. And the editor that let it come out is garbage.
0: But sometimes what happens is, when people who run an outlet like The Atlantic sit down in a friendly fire scenario, they were getting interviewed by Politico, they're a little honest with each other, okay, about how they operate and why they do the things they do. And they have these conversations completely oblivious to the fact that sometimes right-wing people listen to these conversations and admissions just the same. And we got our hands on like a bomb. Like we might as well have been undercover wearing a wire, except we weren't. I'll play it next.
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4: News. I'm Gianna Gelosi. AI company leaders appearing in New York City today for a city council hearing about the dangers of the technology.
5: With OpenAI, Google, and Meta, they'll be represented by policy directors. Anthropic is sending the head of their red team. Think of that as the person that tests the vulnerabilities of their models. SpaceX was asked to come. They refused. They have now been subpoenaed.
4: As Fox's Madison Allworth, President Trump announced a new super intelligence force, the U.S. monitoring a suspected fatal plague case in Russia.
6: A lab worker at a plague institute lab in Siberia has passed away from this mysterious illness, and Russian authorities have responded by contact tracing hundreds of people, quarantine a couple of dozen.
4: That is Fox's Jillian Turner reporting. 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
8: 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A reminder to all Oregon residents, the voter registration deadline for the November general election is coming up Tuesday, October 13th. Residents can register online by mailing in a voter registration form or by visiting a county election office. A valid form of ID, the last four digits of a social security number, or a signed voter registration card will be required. See our website for more information and registration links. With the end of the year approaching, the Union County 4-H office is looking to recognize outstanding community members that help make 4-H what it is. Nominations are being accepted for the Meritorious Service and Leader of the Year awards. Nominations can be emailed to Union County 4-H and should include the nominee's name, award type, and a brief summary of why they deserve it. The deadline to nominate is October 14th at 5:30 p.m. The City of Huntington is proposing increases to the city's water rates over the next 4 years. Officials cite increasing costs and acquiring grants to install a second well as the reasons for the increase. A public hearing will be held October 20th prior to the City Council meeting to discuss the rate changes. View the city's changes over the next year on our website. And further west, the City of Pendleton has extended its burn ban until further notice, and Boardman's is ending October 15th. Meanwhile, Umatilla County Fire District No. 1 is going with the first-of-the-month ban, but is urging people to check with the county to determine if it is a burn day and to be very careful. Fires must be attended until they are completely out, and gather water, tools, and equipment before you ignite your debris. Get more local and regional news just like this, as well as breaking news, when you download our free Elkhorn mobile app.
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8: Clear, calm, and sunny today. This is your local forecast. In Baker County this morning, clear skies with temperatures in the high 70s by noon. This afternoon, warm and sunny with highs up to the mid-80s. And this evening, staying mostly clear and calm with temperatures in the high 50s by midnight, dropping to the high 40s by sunrise. In Union County this morning, clear skies with temperatures in the mid-70s by noon. This afternoon, staying warm and sunny with highs again in the mid-80s. And this evening, staying mostly clear and calm with temperatures in the high 50s by midnight, dropping to the high 40s by sunrise. 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
0: Bang, there it is. Fox Across America with Jimmy Failla doing the damn thing on a Monday. And this is a rare opportunity I'm about to give you to stand behind the magician, meaning see how the trick gets executed. And I bring this up because, you know, I spent the weekend, I was down in Richmond. It was a great rowdy crowd. We had a wonderful Q&A. Everybody at the meet and greet was amazing. One couple was on their honeymoon, Peter and Mary. It's pretty funny. And we just had such a funny time. And the people who come to my shows are like the sweetest people in the world. Like, they love to laugh. You can't offend them because they grew up watching real comedy. Not like activist comedy, like actual comedy. And one of the reasons I go on the road is it helps me hold on to perspective. It makes these stories human. Okay, oftentimes guys get on TV, gals get on TV, they get hair and makeup, they talk to other people on TV, and they go on the air and they issue these proclamations about what the voters are thinking or what the real issue is without actually ever talking to the freaking voters. Okay, I go out and talk to the voters. And as a guy who was still driving a taxi at the beginning of the 2016 election, I thought Trump was going to win that election. I made a lot of money betting that election, like straight up. And I said at the time, the media thought that everybody in America was as upset about Trump's tweets as they were.
11: Wrong.
0: And I was saying it then. I've said it for years on this show. When Donald Trump was running in 2016, do you know what percentage of the country was actually on Twitter? Like, not even 5%. So the things happening on Twitter weren't being consumed by the rest of the country in real time, but the media was hyperventilating about them as if what a man was writing and joking about should take precedence over what was happening on the ground in your real life. And that disconnect between the people who cover the people and the actual people who pull the levers was so vast. I was like, man, this dude is probably going to win. And lo and behold, he did. But the point is, there was a reason the media was going in that direction. And I've been telling you this forever, but you're about to hear it from David Brooks of The Atlantic. The Atlantic, a piece that is so liberal, they would defund the cop and the village people. If they could, the YMCA would just be the YMA. They'd get rid of the C. No cop. Gotta go. Get them out of here. They would defund Paw Patrol if they could. They hate cops. Okay? They hate Republicans. They're always bashing America. We're systemically racist. We need reparation. It's all...
11: Shut up! Will you shut up?
0: It's all race-baiting, divisive, grievance garbage. But here is David Brooks, a guy who runs The Atlantic, on the political podcast, flat out admitting what you all know to be true. They bash Trump, not because they mean it, but because they think it's good for business. And by business, they mean two things. One is profits, clicks, engagement, ratings. But two is they're in the emotional business of electing liberals. They all vote Democrat. Like 99.8% of the media is liberal. So you understand, if presented with the opportunity to completely destroy their integrity as journalists, but it pays really well, and the party you care about is going to wind up in power, they couldn't resist it. They just couldn't. He's going to admit to all of this in the clip I'm about to play you. And the caveat to really listen for is not him admitting to it, because you're going to hear it right out of the gate. It's understand that he's also admitting that there's no more daylight between politicians and the liberal journalists who cover them. Traditionally, you'd try not to have a personal relationship. You wouldn't spend a lot of time with these people. So you wouldn't, you know, unwittingly become a super fan that kind of makes you, in a weird way, kind of a hyper partisan, and you're not even aware. It's almost like an emotional undertow. You hang around a guy, you like him, he texts you once in a while. Next thing you know, you're afraid to criticize him because you don't want to damage the friendship. Okay, one of the luxuries of being a dirtbag comedian with no integrity, which is me, if you go back and watch my TV show this weekend, I spent 8 minutes of my opening monologue making fun of Trump straight up and how his brain operates.
12: This guy will say anything.
0: I'm just a comic. I'm here to be goofy and have a good time. And it's funny because when I'm doing chunks on Trump in my monologue, if there's people in the audience that went to maybe Greg's show earlier in the week, or they're just, you know, regular consumers of Fox, but they don't pay attention to my show, maybe they haven't seen it before, they're actually like freaked out. Like, you can catch a vibe in a room that people are a little freaked out. Like, is he going after Trump? What's going on here? Yeah, because comedy is not about partisan allegiance. Comedy is just about, well, hey, hold up a funhouse mirror to this life we're living and let's cartoon it a little bit and have a good time. And the reason the jokes I tell about Democrats work in front of my audience is because they know there's jokes coming about Republicans. Otherwise, it would be so predictable, you wouldn't get a reaction. You'd get what Stephen Colbert gets. You'd get what Jimmy Kimmel gets. But here is David Brooks straight up telling you that the media is in the click business when it comes to covering Trump. And the click business is a 1 to a 1A of let's help Democrats. What does this all amount to?
13: Journalism in this country is dead and buried.
0: And it died in 2015. Here is David Brooks, the guy who runs The Atlantic, admitting all of this. What a juicy minute you have here. Clip 19.
14: Starting in 2015, we in the mainstream media learned that if you bash Donald Trump, the clicks go up, the ratings go up. It became the business model. And I'm not saying we're, you know, we played it straight. We do our job, but it's become the business model. And we get to go, or at least to dinners, sometimes off the record dinners between journalists, columnists, and politicians. And I would say over the last 2 years, used to be when you were at a dinner, an off the record dinner with a Democratic politician, there was distance between the journalists and the Democrats because they're politicians. Our job is to keep some distance. In my view, at many places and in many of the dinners I've been to, there's no distance anymore. And that is a problem for the media. And that is our problem. We've got to reestablish some distance from the Democratic Party. These are people we cover. They're not people we root for. They're not people we're spin doctors for.
0: Now, listen, I mean, to be very clear, okay, David Brooks, for saying that, he's admitting to every single solitary thing every right-wing commentator has accused the liberal media of in the last 10 years. He's flat out admitting. Yeah, we bashed Trump. It became a business model. It was just too good for business to resist. If every single day you got out of bed and were like, oh my God, the walls are closing in. He's corrupt. He's going to jail. His kid's going to take a perp walk. He's selling nuclear secrets. He's colluding with Russia. We need to raid his house. Okay, they created a business model of manufactured hysteria. They were literally on NBC calling Donald Trump Hitler without even acknowledging that they were paying Hitler royalties for the 15 years he spent hosting Celebrity Apprentice. Think about that. NBC, MSNBC will tell you Trump is literally Hitler as they are literally paying him because Hitler was on their air. It was all a manufactured hysteria. I've told you that forever, but when you hear him saying this, you go like, wow, and there's a reason it's not the biggest news story in the world is because this would decimate the liberal media. And I'm actually surprised that more conservative outlets aren't making hay with this because this is legitimately giving up the game. This is the scene in The Wizard of Oz where you see the guy behind the curtain broadcasting and pretending to be the almighty Oz. And then you walk in and you look at the guy. Hey. You see this nutbag pretending the whole time, and all of a sudden you're Dorothy, and you're like,
15: what would you do with a brain if you had one?
0: What would you do with a brain if you had one, you scam? And that's the media. Okay, there, and that's not going to change because he said this. They're not even acknowledging that he said this. But we're going to take it a step further. The reason I grabbed this clip is it parallels, of all things, there's a John Cleese clip, John Cleese from Monty Python, going pretty viral because on Monty Python's Flying Circus back in the day, maybe 30, 40, 50 years ago, he talked about extremism and how extremism became popular because if you were someone on the left who accused the other side of extremism, number one, you got to feel better about yourself, but number two, you got to justify all types of hideous actions that would otherwise be unprecedented, but you could do it because they were guilty of extremism and you needed to stop the extremism. Ergo, you were actually the good guy by doing all of these bad things. But that's, I'm going to play the clip, but that's what the media has done in the age of Trump. If you come out and call him Hitler, of course you're justified to do anything you want. You're stopping Hitler. Make up a Russian collusion hoax to get him out of office. Yeah, of course. We don't need Hitler in there. Impeach him for threatening to withhold aid from Ukraine, even though we have no proof and Ukraine supports his side. Why not? Go after, try to defund the police. SWAT raid at Mar-a-Lago under this ridiculous assertion that he's selling classified documents to China. Embarrassing on its face. Okay, all the stupid counts they rung him up on. They mugshotted the guy, fingerprinted the guy. He actually did get shot at. But in their worldview, all of this is justified because they were stopping an existential threat. How many times have I played you these clips of them flat out saying, yeah.
16: When is the time to sound the alarm? When is the time to start saying, well, does this look like Germany in 1932?
17: Increasingly, Donald Trump is turning this nation into Nazi Germany.
18: If the party nominates Hitler, are you going to vote for him? I mean, that's what I don't get.
19: I want to start using the word fascist.
20: Yeah, he's a fascist.
19: And tendencies, many tendencies like Adolf Hitler.
20: Yeah.
19: I said it, throw me off the air.
21: I hate comparing Trump to Hitler because Hitler could concentrate for more than 30 seconds and had normal size human hands.
22: You actually draw a line from Nazi Germany to the U.S. southern border. You remember that back then, boatloads of refugees were turned back.
23: Let's put up Charles Lindbergh and the 1940s Nazi sympathizers. They were also called Make America First.
0: Oh my God. Joy Reid says.
24: Joy Reid is a race baiting loser.
0: She is. But you understand that's Joy Reid. Wow, he said Make America First. Charles Lindbergh, they must be Nazis. Only a Nazi would say Make America Great Again. I guess nobody told this Democratic presidential hopeful.
25: I believe
1: that together we can make America great again.
0: Now, granted, he was saying that to interns as they got into a hot tub, but...
3: This is not okay.
0: Listen to John Cleese really quick. This is everything you need to know about the modern moment, and I'm tying it to an old one. We had Hustle the other shows. It doesn't sound like it because I'm so ridiculous, but this is the truth. Here's John Cleese, clip 33.
5: We've heard a lot about extremism recently, a nastier, harsher atmosphere everywhere, more abuse and bother boy behavior, less friendliness and tolerance and respect for opponents. All right, but what we never hear about extremism is its advantages. Well, the biggest advantage of extremism is that it makes you feel good because it provides you with enemies. Let me explain. The great thing about having enemies is that you can pretend that all the badness in the whole world is in your enemies and all the goodness in the whole world is in you. Attractive, isn't it? So, if you have a lot of anger and resentment in you anyway, and you therefore enjoy abusing people, then you can pretend that you're only doing it because these enemies of yours are such very bad persons. And that if it wasn't for them, you'd actually be good-natured and courteous and rational all the time.
0: Who does that sound like? That sounds like every single blue-haired chick with a nose ring driving a Subaru with a COVID mask on. Every single one of them. People who hate themselves that label you an extremism because it allows them to take any action they want against you as the good person, as the person here to help society. Here's the rest of it, clip 34.
5: So, if you want to feel good, become an extremist. Okay, now you have a choice. If you join the hard left, they'll give you their list of authorized enemies. Almost all kinds of authority, especially the police, the city, Americans, judges, multinational corporations, public schools, farriers, newspaper owners, fox hunters, generals, class traitors, and, of course, moderates. Now, once you're armed with one of these super lists of enemies, you can be as nasty as you like and yet feel your behaviors morally justified. So you can strut around abusing people and telling them you could eat them for breakfast and still think of yourself as a champion of the truth, a fighter for the greater good, and not the rather sad paranoid schizoid that you really are.
0: Did you soak that up? If you're a liberal, okay, you want to be an extremist against the right, you join the hard left. They give you a list of authorized enemies. All kinds of authority. The cops, the city, Americans, the judges, the corporations, newspaper owners, fox hunters, generals, class traitors, and of course, moderates. Guys, this is a 40-year-old soundbite, and it is so apropos with the minute we find ourselves in. And I've told you this forever. There is, for as long as I've been on the air here, I was saying this as a guest host. There is an entire population in society of people who hate Donald Trump for an existence. It's not a lifestyle. It is their entire existence. And in sports, it's the Yankees 5, the Blue Jays 2. Yeah, too bad Trump's in president. I bet those tariffs screwed up the Canadians and these stupid Yankee fans. No, you're like, dude, Trump had nothing to do with the Yankee game. The Blue Jays don't know about the tariffs. They're mostly American citizens who just happen to play in China and make tens of millions of dollars. Yeah, that's exactly what someone with white privilege would say, Jimmy. I'm like, oh, God, jump off a bridge. You know what I mean? But that's exactly what it is. There is this whole cottage industry of people who spend all day hating Donald Trump and working it into every conversation you have with them because the only thing they hate more than Trump is themselves. And that's why that David Brooks clip I just played you is so telling. He's flat out admitting, yeah, we know those people exist and they are so good for our bottom line that we've let them destroy journalism in all of its integrity. Because at the end of the day, we want to help the Democrats just as much as they do, except we get to cash checks off all their anger.
24: Pay up, suckers.
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5: I'm Lauren Simonetti, and this is the Fox Business Report.
6: Stocks are mixed. The NASDAQ rose to an intraday record in early trading. Some mergers were announced today. C.H. Robinson Worldwide, a logistics company, is buying truck broker RXO for more than $5 billion in cash and stock. 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PTC shares have been up as much as 35%. That's your Fox Business Report. I'm Jenny Coselda. 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

0: yesterday, if you were watching NFL football, Jason Kelce, brother of Travis, Mr. Taylor Swift, covering the Washington Commanders and accidentally referred to them as the Washington Redskins. This is funny, clip 35.
1: Another great tackle here. When you're in man-to-man coverage, it just takes one missed tackle, and that can turn into a huge play. The Redskins right now doing a great job of not only staying tight, but making the play when the ball is in the receiver's hand and keeping it short of the sticks.
2: Commanders. You did it.
1: What'd I do?
2: You said Redskins.
1: Oh, my gosh. First one. I almost made it out.
2: Yeah, the three of us had a little gentleman's bet who would be first.
1: Well,
2: first.
1: Sorry, Washington.
3: Just a bit outside. He tried the corner and missed.
0: Okay, so that's Jason Kelce referring to the Redskins, to the Commanders as the Redskins. Okay, obviously, in the year 2026, you're not allowed to say Redskin anymore. You have to use the correct term, which is Senator Elizabeth Warren.
4: Hi-ya, hi-ya, hi-ya, hi-ya.
0: But the point is, the bigger absurdity when they do this sort of dumb thing and change mascots is they don't do anything to actually help Indians. They refer to themselves as Indians. They don't call themselves Native Americans. Like woke white people say Native American. But does nothing to help them. Okay, the people living on Indian reservations, they're called Indian reservations. They're not called Native American reservations. But in any event, okay, those people donated the Washington Redskins mascot to the NFL in 1970 as a forever gift because they wanted the representation. But some woke white people came along in the summer of 2020 and decided they would be helping the Native Americans if they took them off the frickin' helmet.
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14: Two more stops on a midterm blitz. I'm Lisa Brady, Fox News, as the president and vice president rally voters in what are usually Republican-friendly states.
15: President Trump flies to Nebraska for a rally alongside Republican Senator Pete Ricketts, who is facing a surprisingly close race against independent challenger Dan Osborne. Vice President J.D. Vance is making his way to Alaska to stump for Republican Dan Sullivan.
16: A really great guy, a Marine Corps veteran, and just somebody really need to keep in the United States Senate.
15: Polling shows Sullivan in toss-up territory against former Democratic Congresswoman Mary Peltola. President Trump is also expected to campaign this week in Texas and upstate New York.
14: Fox's Jared Halpern at the White House. Michigan's Democratic Party just confirming former President Obama will attend a campaign rally in Detroit later this month with multiple candidates, including progressive Abdul Al-Sayed, who's facing former Republican Congressman Mike Rogers in a key Senate race. Just before heading to Alaska, Vice President Vance also telling reporters this about the U.S. military withdrawing B-1 bombers from an air base in England.
16: Well, I think that we're going to be as careful as we possibly can be.
14: Counterterrorism police in Britain recently arrested and released six suspects, including a dual U.K. and Iranian citizen, in a possible plot to target that air base. Vance says the U.S. has some confidence the Iranians are trying to engage in acts of terrorism, and so they're being extremely cautious. New rules aimed at improving transparency on health care pricing and a warning to companies not to try to get around the requirements.
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19: 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The Bureau of Land Management and U.S. Wildland Service are beginning prescribed burning operations throughout Oregon and Washington as conditions allow. This is meant to reduce hazardous fuels, protect communities from wildfire, and help restore ecosystems. While burning is underway, smoke may settle in low-lying areas overnight. Most burns in the Vail District are currently scheduled for mid-November. Firefighters with the NISA Fire Department recently underwent vehicle extrication training. Department officials report that a vehicle was donated and used, and crew members practiced the process of safely removing a trapped person from a vehicle following a crash or other emergency. Officials stated, quote, training like this helps firefighters maintain the skills needed to perform the rescues quickly and safely when real emergencies occur, end quote. A reminder to all Oregon residents, the voter registration deadline for the November general election is coming up Tuesday, October 13th. Residents can register online by mailing in a voter registration form or by visiting a county election office. A valid form of ID, the last four digits of a social security number, or a signed voter registration card will be required. See our website for more information and registration links. And in regional news, the Washington Department of Fish and Wildlife wants to classify the burrowing owl as an endangered species in the state. They are asking for public comment on the ruling between now and December 31st. It is estimated there are fewer than 100 breeding pairs of burrowing owls left in Washington State in the Columbia Basin and the Yakima Valley. More information is on the WDFW website, as well as instructions on how to comment. 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
19: Clear, calm, and sunny today. This is your local forecast. In Baker County this morning, clear skies with temperatures in the high 70s by noon. This afternoon, warm and sunny with highs up to the mid-80s. And this evening, staying mostly clear and calm with temperatures in the high 50s by midnight, dropping to the high 40s by sunrise. In Union County this morning, clear skies with temperatures in the mid-70s by noon. This afternoon, staying warm and sunny with highs again in the mid-80s. And this evening, staying mostly clear and calm with temperatures in the high 50s by midnight, dropping to the high 40s by sunrise. Get more weather updates and local news just like this when you follow us on Facebook at Elkhorn Media Group. 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
1: Hot damn. Fired up for hour number two of Fox Across America with Jimmy Failla. Lara Trump, presidential daughter-in-law in the on-deck circle. And we got a lot to get to with LT. But joining us at the tippy top of the hour, you know him and love him on every multimedia platform here at Fox. He's the founder of OpsDesk.org. He is a retired NYPD contributor, lieutenant. You wouldn't be a contributor at the NYPD.
2: I was an inspector. Are you going to get anything right today? What's your story? We're starting off wonderfully
1: today. Paul Morrow is here, and I'm thrilled. I am thrilled to have him, as you can see. Good to see you, man.
2: And you.
1: You know, this is the problem, dude. Okay, your credits are like a Daily Mail headline. Okay, for people listening around the country who don't read the Daily Mail, Paul, let's do this, you and me. Good to see you.
2: Good to see
1: you. Just to get people up to speed, I'm going to click on the dailymail.com, okay? And we'll just randomly read the first headline just to give them an idea. Because a normal headline is like, you know, gunman apprehended.
2: Yeah, five words, four words. Yeah.
1: All right. The first one's about the plague. I guess we'll do the plague. Inside Russia's plague zone, as Putin locks down five areas amid feared outbreak, White House on high alert, and Trump assessing options as countries tighten borders, is pretty long.
2: Yeah, that rolls right off the tongue.
1: Inside the mysterious new life of Demi Rose Mauby. She was the Instagram bombshell with 20 million followers. Then one day she disappeared. Now the mail has tracked her down and reveals the heartbreak behind her vanishing act.
2: Oh, my God.
1: Film at 11.
2: Thank God we found her.
1: 11 is also when we get done reading this headline.
2: That's exactly right. I feel myself entering Social Security territory.
1: So as someone who prides himself on efficiency and being concise in your reporting,
2: That's right. We do
1: find the Daily Mail to be a bit cumbersome.
2: Entirely too pithy.
1: Thank you. But that being said, you do come with the bio of a Daily Mail headline.
2: I do indeed.
1: Founder of OpsDesk.org. NYPD retired.
2: NYPD inspector retired.
1: Uh-huh.
2: Founder of OpsDesk.org, Fox News contributor, attorney, and an all-around wonderful guy.
1: Yeah, you left out booze hound and pain in the ass, okay, fair.
2: You know,
1: there's only so much room on the page.
2: I was about to say, I was running out of breath, you know.
1: All right, you just got off the outnumbered couch.
2: I did.
1: I'm assuming you talked about the Cornell thing. I don't have all the
2: particulars. You know, we didn't. I was actually surprised. I was a mess. The first thing that I have not, the first show I've been on since it all broke that we didn't talk about. I was surprised.
1: I only wanted to bring it up because to me, without knowing every particular.
2: Yeah, which nobody does, by
1: the way. Of course. But that doesn't make me any different than the people issuing strong declarative statements.
2: You're 100%
1: right. Letitia James, Kathy Hochul.
2: Oh, man.
1: It almost reads to me like they see this as like the Dobbs decision of this midterm.
2: Yeah.
1: Maybe they can gin up female turnout.
2: Absolutely. You're right over the target. And it'll probably work. On the other hand, they've opened a real can of worms because Hochul knew what she was doing when she appointed Tish James. Yeah. She knew about the Facebook post. She said, well, blow right through it. Who cares? She's wrong. They're already asking for her, that is the defense attorneys for the boys, to recuse herself. Mm-hmm. And when she says, I'm not recusing anything, you're going to get lawsuits flying, federal civil rights lawsuits. And it's just going to muddy up the point that they want to make. Is it going to matter? I don't know. Chances are that as an issue, it'll work for them. But it is definitely a complicating factor. And we've seen what happens when people stretch these things. Look at the Clancy case.
1: Yeah.
2: Right? The Clancy case has devolved into a similar sort of gender-based argument, and it is outside the four corners of the courtroom now, which is not the way our system is supposed to work.
1: Yes, we're talking to Paul Morrow, retired NYPD inspector, Fox News contributor, founder of OpsDesk.org, self-proclaimed all-around good guy.
2: That's right.
1: Reason I bring this up, and I tell you that it sounds like an op to me, okay, is the incident in question allegedly happened in 2024.
2: Yeah.
1: Okay, president was Joe Biden at the time.
2: Yeah.
1: ABC News, I don't know if you caught the clip, blames this on Trump.
2: Yeah.
1: Because we've got a president who tweets a certain way. Yeah. So if you're a frat boy.
2: Naturally. Yeah.
1: Now, my fans can't afford to lose the IQ points, so I'm not going to play the clip again. Okay, but understand, and what's so funny about this is the idea that there is a world where a frat guy only invited over a frat girl because Trump was as if. That wasn't happening before Trump got into the Oval Office.
2: Exactly.
1: That's all that was happening.
2: If that's the case, then by implication, Trump is also responsible for the fact that reportedly she drank a ton of vodka at the sorority house, mm-hmm. then went to the bar, had 10 beers.
3: 10.
2: 10 That's beers at the bar. She's doing the bar as well, by the way. Uh-huh. Then went to the fraternity house quite voluntarily, and then started drinking rum and snorting ketamine,
3: wow.
2: which, you know, she says was forced on her. Look, that's something for the court to adjudicate. But mm-hmm. my point is, this night mm-hmm. of hers was bound for glory before she ever entered that frat house.
3: Yeah.
2: So, you know, I'm not blaming yeah, the victim here.
3: Course.
2: You know, whatever the hell happened, it's a squalid affair. No denying that. And I'm going to tell you something else to cut the other way, just to show that I want to be fair here. The procedures were botched.
3: Okay.
2: The police here, I don't know what went on, but the idea that the district attorney, who has been, you know, notably happy to see the case go away. Oh, Tish James is taking it. I support this decision and blah, blah, blah, blah, blah. In other words, forget my name.
3: Yeah.
2: Because the idea that he never interviewed her, there's no reporting that he ever interviewed the victim here. Come on. You're the district attorney of Ithaca County. You catch a potential gang rape from the school that essentially supports the entire tax base of the county, including therefore paying your salary.
3: Yeah.
2: And you catch a gang rape potentially at this place. You got to check every box. You got to interview her. You got to ask to see the transcript. You got to ask, were the interviews recorded? I want to see all the interviews. Did we dump all the phones? Did we do now? Where is the Snapchat stuff that we're hearing about now back then? Did he know that back then? Now, if he did all of that and then he made the decision, okay, we're not going to go forward, it's a lot more defensible.
3: Yeah.
2: But he has said in his own words, oh, new evidence has come to light and so we got to reopen a criminal case. Dude, that new evidence should not be reopening now. You should have seen all of that evidence back.
3: Yeah, amen. We're talking to Paul Morrow. And when I hear somebody, though, like Tish James and Kathy Hochul also get in, though, with a slam dunk just the same.
2: Yeah.
3: Okay, what we have is a lot of gray area right now. And in a weird way, it reminds me of Kavanaugh in that your emotions are essentially going to become your facts if this is purely a political issue. If it's about getting to the bottom of this or justice for victims, you don't actually do this without due process. Unless the goal is, like we said, court of public opinion.
2: Yeah.
3: If it's court of law, it's out the window. But this does not seem like a court of law situation,
2: I think that's right.
3: Yeah, it feels very Dobbsy. And it comes at the time when I believe Samuel Alito said they know who leaked the Dobbs decision, but he doesn't want to say it.
2: Yeah, they do. They say they do. I don't know. You know, in light of the fact that there is an investigatory arm embedded in SCOTUS, they essentially have their own police.
3: Yeah.
2: So how could you not? You know, I mean, so they know. Of course they know. But, you know, we probably know where. I'm not going to say it.
3: Uh-huh.
2: But, you know, you hear the rumors and everything else. But they're trying to fly above the fray. And why not? Because right now the court is 6-3 in their favor.
3: Yeah.
2: But, you know, were you to lose everything here, Senate, House, and the presidency,

0: Yeah.
1: And to be clear, it's really convenient to say, well, these Democrats, but 10 Republicans didn't support it.
0: I don't get it.
1: So if you get the 10 Republicans, right?
0: Yeah.
1: Now you only need like two Democrats. And to be honest, yeah, no Democrat wants to cross the aisle in the situation we find ourselves in. But it's a lot more lucrative to cross the aisle if you are like deciding vote. Pedestrian.
0: Yeah.
1: You know what I mean? At which point you might pick a guy off.
2: Exactly. And, you know, you could probably pull in Fetterman.
1: Yes,
2: you know what I mean? If you do it in a standalone way. But, they, you know, a lot of times what they do, the Republicans, and you saw this recently relative to, the stocks.
1: Mm-hmm.
2: Remember they put through this bill? They were going to say that they can't trade stocks, right? So what did the Republicans do? They had a standalone bill doing that, saying that. And then at the last minute, they shoved in the voter ID stuff that I agree with, but that they know the Dems are not going to pass.
1: Yeah.
2: So what happens? The think tanks, and then they scream, you know what? The Democrats screwed the pooch again. But you knew they were going to do that by shoving that in at the last minute. It gave them cover to continue to trade stocks.
1: Yep.
2: So all of this gamesmanship gets very, very frustrating. The era of standalone legislation seems to have been punted on. And that's why this stuff never gets done, because they always attach their pork at the last second.
1: So true. It's like, all right, we're going to save the puppies. But in the process, we're opening up a water slide in a park downtown
2: that's
1: coming with a gaming license. And we need an environmental study. It's going to be $2.3 trillion.
2: Yeah, that's what we're going to build an overpass for the butterflies in California.
1: It's so crazy.
2: Oh, what happened to this country?
1: I know. But if we were going to have this conversation, let's just go 30,000 feet and look ahead, assuming we make 2028. Because I've been reliably informed either the plague of the AI is going to get me by next Tuesday. Yeah. But we'll see. Assuming we make it a little further down the road, 2028, I'm watching this Newsom rollout in real time.
2: Yeah.
1: I actually think for all the problems California has, if you ain't watching this channel, you don't really know about them.
2: No.
1: And I actually think he's the front runner, no matter what a poll tells you today. Because I don't think Kamala's running with all the...
2: No, it ain't Kamala. Forget Kamala. No, Kamala's not running. That was very choreographed with that silly video where they put, you know, he was fishing and all that. All of a sudden, he's Ernest Hemingway. Yeah, okay. This is the guy that was eating escargot at the French Laundry during COVID, and now he's the great American angler. So, brand new gear, by the way.
1: To be clear, they weren't fishing. They were dredging the lake for CNN's ratings. But continue. That was a dredge. But continue.
2: Wow. You don't have a rim shot over there on that thing?
1: That's real. Just above average conversation.
2: In all honesty, though, I only see the only challenger to be AOC. I agree with you. But I got to tell you, I think if AOC comes out and says, I'm running for president, that's it, and she throws her hat in the ring and really goes hard, he's got a problem.
1: Yeah.
2: Because women are going to go for her. And she's younger.
1: Mm-hmm.
2: And the small voters. And let's be frank, Newsom has an ick factor.
1: Big time.
2: And I think a lot of people sense that, you know, he's a sort of reptilian character. And I think that she, for all of her, let's be gentle here, for all her intellectual challenges, we've seen her caught out on foreign policy on very basic issues. She can school herself up on these things.
1: Yeah.
2: They will murder board her.
1: Yeah.
2: And I think she'll come out. And then what's going to happen is there'll be a chorus from the New York Times and the Washington Post, the new AOC. It has just been so enlightening and energizing to see her grow up in public. You could write those headlines.
1: Yep.
2: They'll be as long as anything in the Daily Mail. And I think that she actually outcharms and beats him. And then I think either one, however, will get pasted by Rubio.
1: I think he's the more formidable Republican.
2: Or potentially Vance, but I would opine Rubio should be the guy.
1: Me too. And I think he walks into it with a lot less baggage because he's not linked to so many flim-flam podcasters who have, you know, about faced on a million different issues. Like, you think about Vance, right? Okay, Theo Vaughn had him on before the election. It was a big deal. He had him on after the election. Theo Vaughn spend last week doing? Agreeing with Mom Donnie that Netanyahu should be in jail and it's a genocide. Now, he's stupid, but I was making this point to my audience last week. The people who are doing this on the internet need clicks. So it becomes the old Bob Dylan line. You don't need to be a weatherman to know which way the wind blows.
2: Yep.
1: It was the zeitgeist was blowing towards Trump in 2024. The zeitgeist is blowing towards end of genocide in free Palestine.
2: Yeah.
1: However, you know, there was a successful influence campaign with whoever's funded it and created that moral equivalence. But the point is the podcasters, they're there.
2: Yeah.
1: Well, it's Beijing. Wouldn't you say really quickly then? It's Beijing on the AI thing too, right?
2: Of course.
1: Million percent.
2: All over the place. Listen, guys, don't get... Mamdani is AI, courtesy of Beijing. That would be... Remember, he came from TikTok. No.

0: nobody ever heard of the guy. Yeah. And then within literally about 2-3 weeks, you couldn't get away from his name. He was ubiquitous on TikTok. And there are a number of studies, one particular that went very public, that showed that TikTok, which at the time was still Beijing controlled, mm-hmm. was pushing Mom Donnie at us. And all of a sudden, all these young kids found their savior. To me, he's the AI candidate. I'm just hoping he's a flash in the pan because people don't realize this stuff.
1: Amen. But I'll tell you what, if we somehow get a Yankees World Series and a Knicks World Series in one summer out of him, he's doing 8 terms.
0: You're not wrong. The Knicks winning really gave him a bump. It's ironic, but it's
1: a big deal.
0: True. You know, on the other hand, if we count on the Mets or the Jets, my teams, thank you.
1: We're back in Dinkins territory. Thanks for nothing. The great Paul Morrow, back after this.
2: You're listening to the man who can do it all.
3: He can wrestle.
4: That's right. Yeah.
3: He can style. He can profile.
4: Yeah.
3: He can woo the lady. And last but not least, he's got class.
2: Fox Across America with Jimmy Failla.
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15: The world remembers Steve Jobs today. It's been 15 years since Apple founder and all-around avatar for stylish tech, Steve Jobs, died following complications from cancer. He, along with his business partner, Steve Wozniak, gave the world the Apple Computer Company, now just called Apple. The story is that Jobs thought the name Apple was fun and not intimidating, and that was necessary to sell personal computers to people in the 1980s, at a time when people found them to be scary. difficult and utilitarian. Jobs insisted technology needed to be approachable and usable, and even become something one showed off if they owned. After being ousted, his return to Apple came at a time when the world began embracing the internet and mobile devices, streamable media, and a desire to use tech to better their lives away from work or school. Jobs was just 56 when he died. With Fox on Tech, I'm Eben Brown, Fox News.
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0: conversation's getting good during the commercial break when Justin reminds you that your mic's coming on. Paul Morrow's in studio. We'll get back to that OnlyFans model in a minute, but he sounds handsome, Paul. I'm glad he's a I'm kidding. We're chatting it up about all things U.S. and A. We went to break talking about 2028, but long before we get there, we have a midterm election. So this is the thing I wanted to run by you. You talked about AOC and how she's a lot more viable on the left in the primary season than a lot of people give her credit for, which I agree with. But I think what's going to really make the determination is the midterms, meaning if the socialists win, she has all the momentum.
1: Yep.
0: I actually think she's the favorite.
1: Yeah, she says it.
0: Yeah.
1: She says, I'm waiting for the midterms. And what she's waiting for is Abdul al-Sayed.
0: Yes.
1: She's waiting for Michigan to see if, you know, he manages to pull it off in a place that you'd be very surprised that he would. Look, the places that the Republicans are in trouble for the midterms relative to the Senate, which is really the bulwark here, because that's so important relative to SCOTUS and everything else, is are places where, let's be frank, we don't have great, compelling candidates on the right.
0: I mean, the only real powerhouse we have is Ken Paxton. I'm kidding. Where are you going? Paul, what are you doing? I thought we had a conversation.
1: Yeah, exactly.
0: Did you hear Karl Rove trashing him last week?
1: Yeah, I did. Trump, look, I'm not sure that's helpful. I mean, we got to, because what you're trying to prevent is so dire.
0: I know.
1: But that said, the truth has to matter. The facts have to matter. He's not a great candidate. And Rogers, I think, has to be a lot more forceful.
0: Yeah, this is the biggest challenge I think we face in modern politics, is everyone is a prisoner of the moment. So one of the things in analyzing the midterms, everyone comes back to the same conclusion. They're like, well, you know, gas is expensive. We don't like the Iran war. Okay, but relative to what is the real question?
1: Yeah,
0: if you're thinking outside the moment, okay, your price issue was caused by the people you're about to put back into power.
1: Of course.
0: And a lot of that was affected by the open border, as was crime. So you're sitting here with a shut border. You don't have the fentanyl deaths that you did. We got the lowest recorded murder rate in history.
1: That's
0: your taxes
1: right.
0: got cut. They have done so many phenomenal things. The conspiratorial version of me, like if this is Jimmy the cab driver, I'm telling the guy in the back seat that they tricked him into going to Iran before the midterms because they knew it would be a wait in the secret society that runs things.
1: Yeah.
0: But I'd be saying, I with great conviction, I'm here on the air caveating this responsibly.
1: Yeah,
0: but
1: no,
0: I mean,
1: you're right.
0: Absent the war, there's no argument against the guy.
1: I caught a bit of hell because I essentially said that. I didn't attribute it to a conspiracy theory, but on, I forget what show it was, on the Five, I think it was. And I said, you couldn't have waited 10 months. Trump.
0: Yeah.
1: I mean, look, we were told that Operation Midnight Hammer set them back 30 years relative to their nuke program, right?
0: So we had time.
1: We had some time. We're told that we got the best intel in between us, the Israelis, and by the way, the Jordanians, Saudis, and the UAE, because those are Sunni nations that also keep an eye on Iran. We would have had the intel to let us know, okay, they are about to load up a nuclear device.
0: Let's get moving here.
1: We got to move. And so for 10 months, sit back and wait. And then the day after the midterm.
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4: News. I'm Roxanne Evans. The president and vice president hit the campaign trail. Trump heads to Nebraska, Vance to Alaska for Senator Dan Sullivan. Earlier, he spoke about Democrat challenger Mary Pottola.
5: Alaska voters don't judge Mary by what she's saying in the final 6 weeks of a Senate campaign. You got to judge her by what she actually did.
4: The Department of HHS updated rules to make health care pricing clearer. Dr. Mehmet Oz, administrator of the Centers for Medicare and Medicaid Services, said this is a warning.
6: This rule is going to make it a lot easier to find and verify who's cutting corners. I'm guaranteeing you we will find you. And when we find you, we will find you. Because this is not something that any of us can tolerate anymore.
4: Well, Democrats accuse the administration of raising health care costs by pushing millions off Medicare and letting the ACA subsidies expire. 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
8: 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A reminder to all Oregon residents, the voter registration deadline for the November general election is coming up Tuesday, October 13th. Residents can register online by mailing in a voter registration form or by visiting a county election office. A valid form of ID, the last 4 digits of a social security number, or a signed voter registration card will be required. See our website for more information and registration links. With the end of the year approaching, the Union County 4-H office is looking to recognize outstanding community members that help make 4-H what it is. Nominations are being accepted for the Meritorious Service and Leader of the Year awards. Nominations can be emailed to Union County 4-H and should include the nominee's name, award type, and a brief summary of why they deserve it. The deadline to nominate is October 14th at 5:30 p.m. The City of Huntington is proposing increases to the city's water rates over the next 4 years. Officials cite increasing costs and acquiring grants to install a second well as the reasons for the increase. A public hearing will be held October 20th prior to the City Council meeting to discuss the rate changes. View the city's changes over the next year on our website. And further west, the City of Pendleton has extended its burn ban until further notice, and Boardman's is ending October 15th. Meanwhile, Umatilla County Fire District No. 1 is going with the first-of-the-month ban, but is urging people to check with the county to determine if it is a burn day and to be very careful. Fires must be attended until they are completely out, and gather water, tools, and equipment before you ignite your debris. Get more local and regional news just like this, as well as breaking news, when you download our free Elkhorn mobile app.
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8: Clear, calm, and sunny today. This is your local forecast. In Baker County this morning, clear skies with temperatures in the high 70s by noon. This afternoon, warm and sunny with highs up to the mid-80s. And this evening, staying mostly clear and calm with temperatures in the high 50s by midnight, dropping to the high 40s by sunrise. In Union County this morning, clear skies with temperatures in the mid-70s by noon. This afternoon, staying warm and sunny with highs again in the mid-80s. And this evening, staying mostly clear and calm with temperatures in the high 50s by midnight, dropping to the high 40s by sunrise. Get more weather updates and local news just like this when you follow us on Facebook at Elkhorn Media Group. 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
11: Paul Morrow in studio. We get some bonus Paul Morrow. Because we've been reliably informed he's hosting this show on Thursday. Is that true?
12: I am hosting it. That's right.
11: Did you,
12: yes,
11: did you agree to this under duress? I just want to make sure you've come.
12: Well,
11: this
12: they called me up. They said, look, the show's in trouble. All right. We got to go to the bullpen here. We need somebody, you know, that's like... What's the term? Like funny, you know.
13: We're going to try the show with a comedian this week.
12: That's exactly
13: right. I see where you're heading here. But stick with me because Thursday, I am on a top secret assignment, but this audience has the highest security clearance in the world.
12: Ooh.
13: I do hard-hitting journalism, as you know. This Thursday is Comic-Con. Okay.
12: Oh, is that where you're going, Comic-Con?
13: Yeah, I got to go down and film Comic-Con for
12: TV. Where is San Diego?
13: No, I'm going to the one at the Javits Center.
12: Oh, is that this week?
13: Yes.
12: I've been to this thing.
13: Me too. I always say Comic-Con for 1 week. New York is the city that never sleeps with anyone. you know, crowd. There you go.
12: Very good. That's true.
13: But so I have to be on assignment, as Jesse likes to say, filming stuff that you'll see, obviously, later dates on the TV side.
12: You know, there are worse ways to spend it. A buddy of mine owns a restaurant, and the Comic-Con people, the executives, whoever runs the thing, used to come in there.
13: Yeah.
12: And one year, the guy was very nice guy. He gave my buddy who owns the restaurant, here's six tickets if you want to go. Mm. And it was like all access for the whole week. So I only went one time, but I got a happy, very happy ending to that story. I realized I'm sitting on comics.
13: Yes.
12: Comic books.
13: Oh.
12: I never sold.
13: Whoa.
12: I gathered the damn thing. Somebody gave me $5,000 for these comics.
13: Stop it.
12: That means they
13: were worth $400,000.
12: Yeah. Exactly. That's what my buddy was telling me. Hey, jerk. You know. So anyway, I don't know if he really gave me five. I forget what he gave me, but he gave me a decent amount of money. I remember, I don't know, it was enough money. We went eating at the old Carnegie Deli.
13: Oh, but, well, the new one's back.
12: Yeah, now the new one is back. Yeah, no, I haven't been to the new one. No,
13: I was told it's still circus portions like the old one. I got to get down
12: really?
13: There at some point.
12: Oh my God, I mean, it's like colitis central.
13: Yeah, it's not. But you know, something you tweeted yesterday that I wanted to get into because I think it has national ramifications. You were talking about how all of these late night New York haunts. Two of which, I mean, I've probably kept afloat single-handedly in the
12: 90s. Oh, Walt Hop and Sarge, you talking
13: about?
12: Yeah.
13: Me and my buddy, Dean Imperials, kid I started out flyering with in Times Square, and he is legitimately like a black ops Hollywood hitman. He punches up encrypted movie scripts for a living. So he doesn't exist.
12: Wow.
13: He doesn't exist on record.
12: Yeah, right.
13: Me and him started in Times Square, handed out flyering for the Hot Comedy Club, and you'd always go out after your sets.
12: Yeah,
13: so Walt Hop, of course, was down in Chinatown, and it was a big deal. Like, WoHop is a place like you'd see, like, an icon. LL Cool J might walk in.
12: Oh, yeah.
13: You'd see a politician, some bands in town.
12: Yeah.
13: And just all kinds of revelry, which would end with a debaucherous meal of Chinese food.
12: Yeah.
13: And you were not going to WoHop for the Board of Health rating. You're going there for the opposite. That's actually how you strengthened your immune system.
12: That's exactly right. Boy, COVID would never have stood a chance.
13: No!
12: Just taking it down those six stairs into the basement on Mott Street. This place, folks, used to be open 24/7. They would close for 1 hour.
13: Yes.
12: On a Sunday night, which I managed to hit one time.
13: Yeah.
12: But other than that, it hadn't closed since like the Truman administration or something. And now?
13: That 1 hour, like once a month, they would bring in the old lady from Poltergeist. She'd have like a hose.
12: That's right. They would come in with the...
13: Sprinkle some water.
12: The Carvex suits. They'd bring in ESU with the A1 suits. And exactly. With the hoses.
13: I don't think you could eat a food that was physically worse for you than what we were eating at 2 a.m. at WoHop, but it was amazing. And the later you ate it, the better
12: the
13: tasted.
12: The 4D lo mein was, they got it. I mean, they're still open. They close at 9. I can't believe that 9 o'clock.
13: Disgusting. Sarge's Deli, conversely, over there on 37th and 3rd. It's between 36th and 37th. And it opened in 1964.
12: Is that when it opened?
13: Yes.
12: It's almost as old as you are.
13: Hey, I have great stories, but I spent most of, probably my first 20 years in the New York area eating there in the middle of the night.
12: Oh, yeah, of course. They were 24
13: the booths.
12: As well. Yeah.
13: They also had, they'd have the same two waiters and waitresses, depending on your shift, for 20, 30 years at a time.
12: That's right.
13: And these people were iconic, and I loved these people. And again, Sarge's was an old school New York deli, so tourists weren't going.
12: For sure.
13: Unless they knew somebody in Murray Hill. Or they were big fans of the Professor Irwin Corey. People like that who'd always be hanging out over there.
12: The world's foremost authority.
13: Yeah, he'd be hanging out over there. But Sarge's was a place you could walk into at 4 in the morning, 5 in the morning.
12: That's right.
13: And as a guy who grew up on Long Island, we would hit it on the way to the tunnel. So you'd eat a big, monstrous meal.
12: Of course.
13: Then when I moved into the city, that became like my mobile command center. And me and Dean would hang out there.
12: Old school Jewish deli.
13: Yes.
12: And it was like a Noah's Ark of New York City at like 3 a.m. Perps, cops, comics. Cab drivers, the whole written.
13: And I bring this up for national reasons, reasons of national importance, okay? So obviously it was COVID that reconfigured the restaurant industry. People don't go out as late anymore.
12: That's right.
13: Bars are not crowded at 4 in the morning in most instances. But we grew up in an era where they were, where you could smoke. Even if you didn't smoke, you still came home smelling like you went out, which
12: you
13: I liked.
12: Yeah.
13: Now you wouldn't know the difference between whether you went to a tea house or a torture dungeon down in the
12: poetry reading or something.
13: Yeah, it's all absurd. But TGI Fridays, I was just reading this today, who had, at its height, had 370 restaurants, is down to 70 nationally.
12: Wow.
13: They had declared Chapter 11, but they just partnered with a new distributor, and they're trying to get back up to 1,000 restaurants, making the bet that we're about to leave behind this Maha thing and get back into the chain restaurant revelry. I don't know if they saw your tweet is what I'm trying to say.
12: Well, they better start to pay attention because as my tweets go, so goes the universe. All right? And I shouldn't have to even say that. Look, yeah, it was COVID.
13: Are you going to change it to apps desk instead of opsdesk.org? Apps desk.
12: That's right.
13: Mozzarella sticks. Go ahead.
12: Everybody likes to blame COVID, and you're right. That was the great game changer. But we should have, certainly this city, should have bounced back by now. The real truth of the matter is that nobody wants to be in the street.
13: Yeah.
12: Nobody wants to be on the street late at night in New York City. I mean, I used to walk. I can remember, I live in Hell's Kitchen now longer than I've lived any place else in my life, like whatever it is now, 30 years. And I can remember getting off work, being down at the courthouses, whatever. I remember walking, saying, you know, it's a nice day. Let me get some exercise. I'll walk home.
13: Wow.
12: All right. Or like being out drinking and saying, oh, I'm going to walk home. It's 2, 3 a.m. Forget waiting for the A train or whatever it was. I'm going to walk home.
13: Mm-hmm.
12: And I wouldn't do that now.
13: Yeah.
12: You know, I mean, I wouldn't do it. People don't do it. I know all the women in my life won't take the subway.
13: Yep.
12: It's just too much of a Russian roulette. It's too crazy. And I know we're being told, yeah, the shootings are down, the homicides are down. That's true. Homicides definitely are down. Part of that's NYPD doing more with less. Part of it is the fact that the feds have stepped up relative to real crime.
13: Mm-hmm.
12: But when there's no enforcement, zero, against quality of life stuff, the city feels ungoverned.
13: Yep.
12: And nobody wants to walk home at 2 in the morning, 3 in the morning, be out at Sarge's and Wahops, whatever, come out from a club and have a line of homeless people, any one of which might have decided today is the day I'm going to listen to that voice that tells me to eat this guy's eyeballs.
13: He's not kidding, man. I was walking down the Whole Foods today, right here on 6th Avenue, broad daylight. They create the illusion of safety because now that population has returned to the city, it kind of dilutes it.
12: Yeah.
13: But when you see it, you realize it's there. So I'm walking down 6th, right by the Bank of America building today.
12: Mm.
13: Some random dude is speaking a language I don't understand barefoot, but he's literally taking the contents of a garbage can and just throwing it individually at people.
12: They do that.
13: All day. And they're not going to get arrested for that.
12: No, there's nothing you can do.
13: Not getting picked up for that.
12: There's literally nothing you can do. The most you can do if you can manage to subdue them is they're not going to be prosecuted.
13: Yeah.
12: The most you do is you bag them up, you take them to Bellevue. Mm-hmm. Bellevue will give them some fluids and stuff, try to calm them down, maybe a little bit of meds.
13: Yeah.
12: And then just let them out.
13: Yeah.
12: There's no provision. What drives me crazy, Jimmy, is that nobody even makes a head faint towards coming up with a solution here or any of the blue cities. Now, I had this conversation with Dr. Drew. Let me plug the Ops Desk, my internet show, Night Watch, right? I have this Night Watch. I do once a week. I have people on, subject matter experts. We talk about what's coming up in the upcoming week, the week past, et cetera. And this week I had Dr. Drew.
13: Mm-hmm.
12: And he told me, of all places, San Francisco has a program that's working.
13: Wow.
12: Somebody there finally said it, because that place was like
13: bad.
12: The frontier. And they said, you know what? Even we got to come up with something. And he's telling me numbers that like they can demonstrate it's like 25% down. And he's a cynical guy.
13: Yeah.
12: I mean, he's in California all the time. He says it's working. Hello, Mom Donnie.
13: Just a little something. Instead of heading over to the Intrepid and now you've got to fight through. There's a whole, it's crazy, but over on the West Side Highway, it looks like Portland. There's 10 cities.
12: It's unbelievable.
13: Winnebagos that people are living in that are.
12: You walk the length of that thing.
13: Yeah.
12: It's like, remember the show Kung Fu? At the end, if he was all trained up, he had to go through the gauntlet, right?
13: Yeah.
12: So the axe comes at him, somebody comes at him with a sword. Walking those 3 blocks, if you come out the other end of that, you're a Naval SEAL. All right, you're qualified. All right, off you go. You get the tattoo, you're on the team.
13: It's so true, man. And I think, you know, they say necessity is the mother of invention. San Francisco got to the necessity point.
12: That's right.
13: I've been there 3 times the last 2 years. It's such a nice city.
12: Yeah, it's such a beautiful town. Really,
13: it probably is.
12: I love the weather.
13: Yeah,
12: I love the whole atmosphere.
13: Rolling hills, all the Steve McQueen streets you can drive.
12: There's all the Jack Kerouac associations.
13: I love it.
12: San
13: Francisco's gorgeous. It was our nicest city.
12: So great place to go day drinking, folks. By the way,
13: is it ever?
12: Right.
13: It's. Let me tell you, man. I put up some big numbers there. Even if you go down like to the Wharf, which in theory would be like their Times Square, but you're in San Francisco on the water. And there's still plenty of nice. Joe DiMaggio's restaurant is there.
12: Is it
13: the DiMaggio brothers?
12: Unbelievable.
13: The DiMaggio family owned an Italian restaurant in San Francisco on the Wharf, and they have a big plaque out front.
12: Yeah.
13: It's now been turned into an all you can eat, like peel and eat shrimp thing, which I'm not encouraging. But the point is the DiMaggio boys still have a presence. Knob Hill's gorgeous. I love it there. But you're right to say they got to a point where they realized they either had to take back Union Square or it was the end of the city.
12: Right.
13: And Union Square, the store, they actually have occupancy again. Whereas post-COVID, if you're there 22-23, Walgreens was empty, like everything was empty. Just looked like the junkies had taken
12: There are dead-end cities, though, that I think will never come around. I don't think Portland will ever come back. I could care less about Portland. But I got to tell you, the one that breaks my heart a little bit, because it's a similarly beautiful city, is Seattle. Seattle's another one. Has that great Pacific Northwest atmosphere.
13: Yeah, that's really pretty.
12: You know, the first time I was there on a case, my wife said, what'd you think of it? And I came back, I said, coffee and salmon. Starbucks and salmon. That's what I said to her. I went back again. I had a little more time. I said, I get it.
13: Yeah.
12: I had time to walk across the whole city. Guys, get that together. That's a city worth saving. Portland, who cares? But Seattle, come on.
13: A lot of people don't know. The Space Needle is filled with heroin. That's one of the problems. We need to get a Republican
12: laced with fentanyl, folks.
13: Come on, guys.
12: And synthetics.
13: What are we doing here? The great Paul Morrow. Thanks for working OT today.
12: Of course.
13: You can invoice Mikey.
12: And I'll be at Thursday, folks. So, you know, we'll have like a real show.
13: The full Morrow this Thursday. They're calling it Must Flee TV. No, it's going to be great. It's
12: Must
13: awesome.
12: Leave TV.
13: That's enough. I heard that. I didn't give you something.
12: I heard that.
13: You come in here, it's like Gallagher just smashing fruit all over the studio.
12: Folks,
13: Thursday.
12: An artist's life has so few rewards. What can I say? I put up with it.
13: Paul Morrow, everybody.
14: Get him out of here. Get him out.
15: The critics have spoken.
16: 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Yep, lousy, but different.
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6: Stocks are mixed. The NASDAQ rose to an intraday record in early trading. Some mergers were announced today. C.H. 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PTC shares have been up as much as 35%. That's your Fox Business Report. 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

0: The great Paul Morrow, you will catch him hosting this show in its entirety this coming Thursday.
1: No, God! No, God, please, no! No! No!
0: I had to take one cheap shot at my buddy. It's the thing about Fox. We're turning 30 this week. This Wednesday is our 30th anniversary. My favorite thing about this place is it's a well-dressed high school. Do you know how in high school you walk around, you see your buddies between classes, you BS for 2 or 3 minutes, tell a couple of jokes, and then the bell rings, you run the class? That is Fox News, except when the bell rings, you run to a TV studio or a radio studio. The vibe is really upbeat. We're constantly making fun of each other. Right now, a lot of us are talking about the Yankees and what went on over the weekend, and everybody's always asking about your kid. And that's why, you know, so many of you who watch the channel always go like, I feel like I know you, because you do. You know everything about us because our off-air conversations always make it on the air. Because something will happen and we'll be like, oh, we were just talking about that with your son. And then the next thing you know, we're going down this rabbit hole of what your son's up to. I mean, I flat out put my kid on the air. I mean, it's cheap labor. I'm running a Chinese sweatshop of media over here. Radio, TV. Jenny was on this weekend on Fox News Saturday night. She did a great job.
1: You can't handle the truth.
0: Stop it. Jenny did great. We had the funniest name banners. So when Jenny's on, she doesn't know how this works, but we put up a name banner. You know, like, say Paul Morrow is on TV. It'll say Paul Morrow, retired NYPD inspector. So when Jenny's on, it'll be like out of work foot model, you know, mail order bride. This week was a 9 if you're hammered. Jenny's a good sport about it. And we throw it on and she's on TV and she knows she's kind of being made fun of. And that's how we roll, man. And the reason we do that and we don't take ourselves seriously is it allows us to be upfront with you as broadcasters. Like when I'm analyzing politics, I'm willing to be wrong about everything. I'm not running the kind of show where it's like, I'm going to stand my ground or box anybody out who disagrees with me. You're all welcome to call in. Okay. Everything you need to know about this show, and I say this all the time when I meet you guys in person, we do these little events and everything else like that, is that I don't want to be in charge. I want to be a guy who gives you a take and you kind of, you know, measure it against your own and do what you want with it going forward. The guys dealing with in absolutes, in my opinion, a lot of them are idiots. If you don't believe me, listen to Robert De Niro. So they had this big celebrity No Kingsy rally over the weekend. Bruce Springsteen showed up in his late hundreds and sang Born to Walk. Okay, Mark Ruffalo did his old dumb thing. Tom Morello from Rage Against the Machine gave the finger. The problem is all of these Rage Against the Machine people spent the last 5 years backing whatever the machine wanted. Rage Against the Machine wanted you to get a vaccine. Were they raging against the machine? No, they were raging on behalf of Big Pharma and everybody, other hive-minded idiot in their algorithm that told you you had to get the vaccine. And again, I'm not trying to open up that can of worms, but anytime you hear people just dealing in vulgarity and generalities with no actual specifics, you realize this is a subset of losers whose emotions are their facts. Clip 9.
2: When Trump's Department of Justice threatens election officials, demands voter rolls, and seizes ballots, what do we say to them? Hands off our vote! When masked and armed ICE thugs stalk our polling places, what do we say to them? Keep your hands off our vote! And when that coward, that piece of Donald Trump tries to take our voice and power away, what do we tell him? Your hands off our vote.
0: Robert De Niro.
3: You are a sad, strange little man.
0: Okay, one of the best actors of probably the last 50 years. I mean, I'm pretty all right at separating the art from the artist. Obviously, I loved Taxi Driver as a little kid. And Casino and Raging Bull and, you know, Mean Streets, so many De Niro movies. King of Comedy is probably one of my favorite of all time. Okay, but when it comes to politics, he's just stupid. He's an idiot. Because people in Hollywood hate Trump. Why? Okay, and this is really matters. He was one of them. They all partied at Mar-a-Lago. They all hung out at all those NBC junkets. They all gambled at his casinos. They all went to the prize fights he promoted. It wasn't until he became so much more popular and successful than they were that he needed to be discredited and attacked at all costs. You don't understand. Hollywood actors, big media personalities, are so used to being the center of their own little universe. You know, a guy like De Niro, you know, on every film set he walks onto has an ecosystem of 250 people telling him he's the greatest guy who ever lived. He's the most famous person of all time. Oh my God, my mom's a fan. My dad, you don't understand. And then one day he starts walking down the street and he starts seeing these red MAGA hats everywhere. And he looks around. First there's two, then there's 20, now there's 80. But you know what he doesn't see next to the MAGA hats? He doesn't see any De Niro hats. And he starts to get envious of Trump. And he starts to look at this through the lens of, I must delegitimize this. Maybe Hitler was involved. Maybe he's a Russian. He just can't deal with not being as popular.
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11: They're being cautious. I'm Lisa Brady, Fox News. That bottom line from Vice President J.D. Vance after the sudden U.S. withdrawal of B-1 bombers from a base in England.
12: This is a highly unusual move to redeploy these kind of assets so urgently and from a base thousands of miles from the war zone where they fly their missions. But around a dozen B-1 bombers flew out of the U.K. in just the last few days, some of them only having arrived there in the past week.
11: Fox's Jonathan Hunt. This follows six arrests and a suspected terror plot against that airbase that remains under investigation. A new term begins for the U.S. Supreme Court with climate change on the docket. Energy companies hoping to block lawsuits seeking to hold them liable for climate change-related damages. The High Court will also consider challenges to assault weapons bans in several states, two cases related to immigration policy and religious rights involving Catholic preschools. The Trump administration wants to strip billions in federal funding to Harvard and is asking a federal appeals court for a green light.
13: Judges on the First Circuit Court of Appeals in Boston are considering whether to allow the Trump administration to freeze or eliminate about $2 billion in grants awarded to Harvard University. A lower court judge blocked the move last year, calling the administration's claims of anti-Semitism on campus a smokescreen for a targeted, ideologically motivated assault on premier universities.
11: Fox's Jared Halpern at the White House. Before stripping the funding, the administration sent Harvard a list of 10 demands, including ending diversity, equity, and inclusion programs and an audit of viewpoint discrimination. The Nobel Prize in Medicine goes to three scientists, one American and two based in Germany, whose work led to a tool that uses light to help unravel how the brain works. The Nobel Prize Committee says their work in optogenetics has laid the foundation for a new era in neuroscience. 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
15: 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The Bureau of Land Management and U.S. Wildland Service are beginning prescribed burning operations throughout Oregon and Washington as conditions allow. This is meant to reduce hazardous fuels, protect communities from wildfire, and help restore ecosystems. While burning is underway, smoke may settle in low-lying areas overnight. Most burns in the Vail District are currently scheduled for mid-November. Firefighters with the NHTSA Fire Department recently underwent vehicle extrication training. Department officials report that a vehicle was donated and used, and crew members practiced the process of safely removing a trapped person from a vehicle following a crash or other emergency. Officials stated, quote, "Training like this helps firefighters maintain the skills needed to perform the rescues quickly and safely when real emergencies occur," end quote. A reminder to all Oregon residents, the voter registration deadline for the November general election is coming up Tuesday, October 13th. Residents can register online by mailing in a voter registration form or by visiting a county election office. A valid form of ID, the last 4 digits of a social security number, or a signed voter registration card will be required. See our website for more information and registration links. And in regional news, the Washington Department of Fish and Wildlife wants to classify the burrowing owl as an endangered species in the state. They are asking for public comment on the ruling between now and December 31st. It is estimated there are fewer than 100 breeding pairs of burrowing owls left in Washington State in the Columbia Basin and the Yakima Valley. More information is on the WDFW website, as well as instructions on how to comment. 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
15: Clear, calm, and sunny today. This is your local forecast. In Baker County this morning, clear skies with temperatures in the high 70s by noon. This afternoon, warm and sunny with highs up to the mid-80s. And this evening, staying mostly clear and calm with temperatures in the high 50s by midnight, dropping to the high 40s by sunrise. In Eugene County this morning, clear skies with temperatures in the mid-70s by noon. This afternoon, staying warm and sunny with highs again in the mid-80s. And this evening, staying mostly clear and calm with temperatures in the high 50s by midnight, dropping to the high 40s by sunrise. Get more weather updates and local news just like this when you follow us on Facebook at Elkhorn Media Group. 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
1: Hot damn, we are fired up for a third hour of Fox Across America with Jimmy Failla. Lara Trump, presidential daughter-in-law, host of My View with Lara Trump, joining us. And you're dang right that that is a huge deal. Big win for the American people. It comes on the heels of a massive news announcement that former White House Press Secretary Caroline Leavitt is now a member of the Fox News family. She signed a deal to be a contributor. Yeah, that matters. That matters. We're going to talk about it with Lara Trump because she knows Caroline Leavitt as well as anybody out there. And I, of course, the host of the show, know you, the listener, as well as anybody anywhere in the media. I am on the road 45, 50 weeks out of the year because my wife just wants to get rid of me. We were over the weekend hanging out down in Richmond, Virginia. Shout out to Rich Herrera and the WRVA family. Herrera brought me on stage, did a great job. Give the guy credit. Talked a little smack about the Yankees. Unfortunately, they didn't get any hits, but they'll be back tonight. They'll get it done tonight. So, whoa! Some anti-Yankee bias from the control room. We'll handle that off the air. As we get underway in this hour, it's not about the Yankees, not about pro sports. It is about pro wrestling. By pro wrestling, I mean politics. Washington, D.C. Midterms right around the corner. And two things you need to know. As far as policies go, and I find this to be so fascinating, at this remote hour where we are less than a month from the midterms, we still have people running for office that spend the majority of their time saying they no longer mean the things they said a few years ago. Okay, that used to be called flip-flopping in politics. If you changed the position and it looked like it was transparently just a politically expedient move, like it wasn't principled in any way, you'd get labeled a flip-flopper and it would become damaging to your career. Now, every prominent Democrat running, if it's James Tallarico, if it's Abdul Al-Sayed, they're all telling you, oh, those are my tweets. Woke one. That was 4 or 5 years ago. And what that really means is their internal strategists were like, hey, tell everybody you don't mean it anymore. And then when you get into office, do whatever the hell you want.
2: This is politics as usual.
1: That's how it works. There was a clip I played Friday that I wound up playing like three more times on my TV show Saturday night because it was Charles Barkley analyzing the midterms. I found this to be so funny because he's talking to Chris Cuomo and he's telling you what the Democrats are actually running on is, as he called it, the stupidest S he's ever heard. Here it is, clip 23.
3: Listen, I'm an independent who's voted Democratic most of the time. You think that I'm going to get on TV and kill my credibility saying every Democratic, like some of these people out here talking about no ICE, no prison, so using words like socialism, like, no, I don't believe in that. Wait, no cops? I think that's some of the stupid shit I've ever heard. Well,
1: Let me jump in there.
3: What are we going to
1: do? That is, I mean, in a nutshell, okay, that's where we're at. No ICE, abolish prisons, socialism. No cops?
3: I think that's some of the stupid shit I've ever heard.
1: Let me give you a couple examples really quick. Bernie Sanders over the weekend, he's fighting the oligarchy again, one private jet flight at a time. We're going to bring down the rich man. I just need you to buy some tickets off me so I have the money to take on the rich man. We're going to reduce climate change. We're going to cut down your carbon footprint once you give me the money to fly this private jet. Okay, that's how it works. But here is Bernie talking about single-payer health care. I'm going to give you Bernie talking about a pathway to citizenship for 11 million illegal immigrants. What I'm not going to give you is any tangible way to pay for any of it because they don't have one. And this is where the media really is hurting the country. Like if you're a liberal, you go, wow, 99% of the media is liberal. That's helping me. That's great. They're going to help my guys get elected. But you understand the media's job is to hold people in power accountable. And we don't have a single member of the media really holding Democrat feet to the fire. They ask the question, how are you going to pay for this? And someone will be like, tax the rich. And then there'll never be a follow-up. Like, and how much money would that give us? And how would that balance the other outstanding debts we currently have? And what if the rich start to offshore their wealth to other countries and we no longer have the revenue to take because the rich look at us as we're not responsible financial stewards? Guys, do you understand America is the richest country in the history of the world? We've never taken in more money in tax revenue than we do right now in the year 2026, yet we are $40 trillion in debt.
4: That is financial lunacy.
1: So you understand The answer is not how do we tax the rich, it's how do we cut spending. But what these people are running on when we're $40 trillion in debt is more spending. Okay, they're taking a drowning man and throwing him a sofa. Here's Bernie Sanders on the immigration path, clip 20.
2: And what we have got to do is move this country as soon as possible to comprehensive immigration reform and a path toward citizenship.
1: Yes, why? Because he wants every one of the people in this country illegally to vote Democrat for the rest of his life.
4: Correctamundo.
1: That's the point. How do you get him to vote Democrat the rest of your life? By saying you'll get free stuff. Think about it. If you're really saying I'm here to have a financial conversation that's responsible, then you know we don't have the money to let 11 million or 21 million people, whatever you tell me the number it is, we do not actually have the money to import that kind of population because we're $40 trillion in debt. So there's no way to do that responsibly. But now if you're going to tack on single-payer health care, okay, something that if you've been keeping score around the world is failing in every country it's tried in, the people surviving are going into the private market and paying out of pocket for additional care so they don't die waiting in line. But the point is, if you're Bernie Sanders, you're not here to have a financially responsible conversation. You're here to win over a new generation of voters. Why are the Democrats doing this? Because right now, in the 2030 census, they are expected to see the Democrats lose upwards of 40 seats because they currently will not be counting illegal immigrants in the census. So what's the point of importing all of this, population unless they're going to get counted? How do you get them counted? By legalizing them as citizens. Okay, that's how it works. And once they're legalized, you need them to keep voting for them for you. So here's the free stuff. Take it away. This is clip 21.
2: And we need to go, and I know Randy agrees with me, we need to go to a Medicare for all single-payer program. It's not a radical idea.
1: It is a radical idea. Because a Medicare for all single payer program means you lose your private health insurance. It means at a time, you look at this like the VA. You know, they complain about waits at the VA. Okay. Wait, the VA's got about 10 million people that are subject to the VA wait list. Okay. America has 330 million. If we can't see 10 million people on time, what chance do 330 million people have of being seen on time? How long is it before you're watching those stupid Canadian assisted suicide commercials where they're now glorifying assisted suicide just to thin out the ranks in their healthcare system? And what becomes of the tax debt? Because the truth is, if you went out there, they keep demonizing billionaires. Elon Musk's the world's first trillionaire. Depending on the day of the week, his wealth fluctuates. Doesn't mean he's sitting on a pile of cash. Democrats don't seem to understand this. Okay, these are not liquid assets. These are shares and stocks and options in multiple companies that have ongoing capital needs whose valuations fluctuate from day to day. The Democrats make it sound like we could just throw a slap on the slap a tax on the rich, and there's just this big hefty bag filled with cash we get to haul back to Washington, D.C., but that's not how it works. But understand, if we confiscated every dollar Elon Musk currently has, eat the rich. We all pretend the Democrats didn't love him 5 years ago when they were mandating his electric cars on the rest of us, when they're giving him big subsidies to get Tesla off the ground because climate change and they were going to save the world. Back when the Democrats were pretending to care about the environment, they loved Elon Musk. But they quickly came to realize you having

0: Elon Musk's wealth would only be handing us enough money to run the government for about 3 weeks. At which point, what do we do? Do you guys have any idea how much money we spend, how much money it costs to run the federal government? Trillions and trillions and trillions of dollars, okay? He does not have that wealth, okay? And you want to know something else? If you start slapping that additional wealth on people, 1% of the people pay 50% of the taxes. Do you know what they do? They move their money. They get the hell out of here and go somewhere where they're going to get a fair shake. You see, anytime you outsource your responsibility as financial stewards to other people, and that's why they want to tax the rich. Everybody in Washington, Democrat and Republican, has spent us to the precipice of like an MC Hammer situation where we're auctioning off our parachute pants and our funky sneakers because we need to make ends meet. But we're the richest country in the world. We've never taken in more money than we've taken in now. The point being is we don't have a revenue problem. The problem is we have a spending problem. But if you say, no, it's the rich, we'd have everything for you. You'd have free stuff. The reason they want to sell you free stuff is not they have the money to pay for it. It's that if you get addicted to the idea that you should be given things for free, then you're going to come to resent the people who they scapegoat for not giving it to you, meaning rich people. Okay, the reason your health care is expensive is because the Democrats passed a bill called Obamacare with no Republican votes at all. They didn't have a single solitary Republican vote. It was passed unanimously. When they passed the Obamacare subsidies post-COVID, also passed unanimously by Democrats. Now imagine the Democrats are running for office on we got to get this healthcare thing under control. But the Democrats passed the healthcare bill. Again, Democrats telling you your healthcare is too expensive is like Bill Cosby telling you the drinks are too strong. You made the friggin' drink. Okay, it's the same thing on affordability. It was their spending that drove inflation to a 40-year high. Ergo, things are a lot less affordable now. The dollar doesn't go as far as it did. So when it comes to these issues that are on the table right now, they're trying to build an appetite to confiscate wealth, to tax the rich, to give you free health care. It's not about them being able to do any of this successfully. It's about them using your passion for these issues to get some frickin' votes. That's where we are. Okay? And people, believe it or not, think, oh, abolish ICE. Okay? Do you know who created ICE? Congress. They say ICE is a bunch of white supremacists. This is like Hitler's Gestapo. Well, that makes Congress Goebbels because they're the ones who created this. ICE is enforcing federal immigration law. They don't pass laws. They enforce the laws Congress put on the books. So if Congress is telling you ICE is no good, why are they blaming ICE? They're blaming ICE to avoid culpability on their own end, just the same as they want to tax the rich to avoid culpability for all the spending. And the truth is a lot of Republicans are down with that sort of thing quietly. Because they want to spend money too. Spending money in politics is always going to be popular. You know what's not popular? Taking money away. Now you're a racist, you're a white supremacist, how dare you? And that's where all this stupid stuff comes from. Okay, all of this tax the rich, you know, class warfare garbage. Here is Mark Kelly. To give them credit on Face the Nation, they asked him how he was going to pay for it. He didn't give an answer. He's like, I'll raise taxes. That's not a real answer. Here it is, clip 15.
1: Well, we're going to lower costs for the American people.
2: How?
1: We've got to win the House and or the Senate. Well, how will we do this? I have legislation with Chris Van Hollen. We've got to get Republicans on board. Raises taxes for people who make over $1 million a year in income. And it provides tax cuts for people, individuals, and even couples up to who make up to about $160,000 a year. That's some relief.
0: And again, when he says that, okay, anytime you raise taxes on people who make over $1 million a year, they don't hand you the money. Do you know what they do? They call up an attorney and go, what are my loopholes? What are my workarounds here? How do I do this? Can I give you an example? Here's the headline. Today, LA's mansion tax backfires spectacularly as thousands of homes and jobs vanish. Are you ready for it? LA's mansion tax, sold to Angelenos as a way to tax the rich and boost housing, has instead blocked the building of 9,100 homes, wiped out 16,650 full-time construction jobs, and cost $452 million in revenue. A damning new report says the tax, officially known as United to House LA, or ULA, has had a negative impact on the city's high-end and multifamily real estate.

0: estate markets and collected less than half what it was expected to generate to tackle the city's housing crisis. The ULA was expected to raise about $900 million a year or $2.7 billion over its first 3 years. Instead, it brought in about $1.2 billion, which is a net loss. So you understand they ran on this, not because they thought it was a good idea that would bring in a lot of money, but they thought it would gin up turnout and people would get really excited. What they didn't realize is like the big minimum wage laws that increased, they cost yourself jobs in the process. Because people who produce things for a living, when you raise the cost of business, the only way to offset it and turn a profit is to fire people, is to automate. Gavin Newsom's $20 an hour minimum wage law has seen 35,000 people lose their jobs. On paper, it sounds good and empowering and empathetic. Okay, but what it ultimately ends up is on plastic because the money doesn't come in and now you're paying for everything with a credit card. And guess who has to bail out the government again? The taxpayers.
1: Thanks, big government weenuses.
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8: It's October 5th, and this is your Fox Daily Snapshot. Today is World Teachers Day, which raises awareness of the importance of the role played by teachers all over the world. The United Nations Agency began celebrating teachers on this day in 1994. In 2011, Steve Jobs, co-founder of Apple, which revolutionized pretty much everything we do, from computers to music and phones, with the Macintosh, iPod, iPhone, and iPad, dies at age 56 of complications from pancreatic cancer. An early Me Too movement in 2017, the New York Times publishes a detailed investigation into allegations of sexual harassment against film producer Harvey Weinstein. The report led to Weinstein's eventual arrest and conviction on rape charges and other sexual misconduct. Born on this day in 1975, English actress Kate Winslet, best known for her role in Titanic. I'm CJ Papa. That's your Fox Daily Snapshot.
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0: Lara Trump in the on-deck circle. If I'm even on the air when we come back, raw story. Going after your favorite TV and radio host. Here's the article. Grab him by the throat. Fox Comics. Joke about physically beating Democrat Senate hopeful. So this website, Raw Story, whatever the hell they are, they saw the Sergeant Slaughter segment on my Saturday night TV show this weekend. When we have Sergeant Slaughter on, we play a game called Top Shelf or Top Rope. He's a retired pro wrestler. So, hey, we give him a news figure like P. Diddy. Do you want to buy this guy a top shelf drink or you want to beat him up in the wrestling ring? And it's, you know, obviously we're playing on his time as a wrestler. And we invariably every time wind up asking him about a panelist. So like this week, the segment concluded with Top Shelf or Top Rope, Gianno Caldwell, who happened to be on the panel. And he's like, oh, I'd kick Gianno's ass. Kind of funny. Everybody loved it. But Raw Story obviously framed this as if a bunch of Fox Comics were trying to wish harm on Abdul Al-Sayed.
1: The media is a bunch of losers.
0: So they're not mad that he campaigns with a guy that says America deserves 9/11. What they're mad at, comics on Fox News' late night comedy show erupted in laughter Saturday night after joking about physically beating Democrat Senate nominee Abdul Al-Sayed. I mean, if you're really going to get technical, we erupted in laughter and I was talking about the Israeli hijacking. Because if you're a real comedian, you find facts within the context of good stories and bad stories and make fun of them. So we were joking on the TV show about the hero who saved the Israeli plane was a plumber. And I was like, that is amazing, because in New York City, I can't get a plumber to call me back for 3 days. These guys got a plumber to save a frickin' plane. Pretty interesting. And that's just being stupid. Host Jimmy Fallon introduced a segment he dubbed Top Shelf or Top Rope, a game in which he would name an individual and ask guests whether they wanted to buy this person some top shelf liquor or throw them off the top rope and beat the S out of them. The person named by Fela was Al-Sayed, eliciting boos from the audience. Recent polls have shown him narrowly leading against his GOP opponent. The fact that they're trying to frame this like we were calling for violence against guys. You know what the punishment for being Abdul Al-Sayed is? You've got to be Abdul Al-Sayed and just go everywhere in life being a completely insufferable
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4: News, I'm John Saucier. Vice President J.D. Vance on his way to Alaska to rally Republican voters there ahead of the midterm elections. The vice president spoke about a recent hijacking attempt on a Fly Dubai jet that was on the way to Israel.
5: The interesting thing about that story is we knew that guy was a problem, meaning not United States intelligence, but if you look historically, that person should not have been flying an airline.
4: The vice president adds the U.S. is looking at updating current procedures to prevent similar incidents in the future. The Departments of Health and Human Services, Labor, and Treasury announcing they were finalizing new rules designed to improve healthcare price transparency. Centers for Medicare and Medicaid Services Administrator Dr. Mehmet Oz warns healthcare companies not to try and get around these new rules.
6: This rule is going to make it a lot easier to find and verify who is cutting corners. I'm guaranteeing you we will find you. 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Because this is not something that any of us can tolerate anymore.
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2: 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A reminder to all Oregon residents, the voter registration deadline for the November general election is coming up Tuesday, October 13th. Residents can register online by mailing in a voter registration form or by visiting a county election office. A valid form of ID, the last four digits of a social security number, or a signed voter registration card will be required. See our website for more information and registration links. With the end of the year approaching, the Union County 4-H office is looking to recognize outstanding community members that help make 4-H what it is. Nominations are being accepted for the Meritorious Service and Leader of the Year awards. Nominations can be emailed to Union County 4-H and should include the nominee's name, award type, and a brief summary of why they deserve it. The deadline to nominate is October 14th at 5:30 p.m. The City of Huntington is proposing increases to the city's water rates over the next 4 years. Officials cite increasing costs and acquiring grants to install a second well as the reasons for the increase. A public hearing will be held October 20th prior to the City Council meeting to discuss the rate changes. View the city's changes over the next year on our website. And further west, the City of Pendleton has extended its burn ban until further notice, and Boardman's is ending October 15th. Meanwhile, Umatilla County Fire District No. 1 is going with the first-of-the-month ban, but is urging people to check with the county to determine if it is a burn day and to be very careful. Fires must be attended until they are completely out, and gather water, tools, and equipment before you ignite your debris. Get more local and regional news just like this, as well as breaking news, when you download our free Elkhorn mobile app.
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2: 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Clear, calm, and sunny today. This is your local forecast. In Baker County this morning, clear skies with temperatures in the high 70s by noon. This afternoon, warm and sunny with highs up to the mid-80s. And this evening, staying mostly clear and calm with temperatures in the high 50s by midnight, dropping to the high 40s by sunrise. In Eudon County this morning, clear skies with temperatures in the mid-70s by noon. This afternoon, staying warm and sunny with highs again in the mid-80s. And this evening, staying mostly clear and calm with temperatures in the high 50s by midnight, dropping to the high 40s by sunrise. 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
12: It's a big damn deal. They're playing Photograph by Def Leppard. Def Leppard's still touring in this day and age. I don't know if you know that. Joining us now, a gal who has undoubtedly rocked out to some Leppard over the years, the host of My View right here on the Fox News Channel. Lara Trump returns to the show. Hey, girl.
13: Hey, hey, what's going on?
12: Do you have a Def Leppard history? Do you had to listen to some Leppard in the day, no?
13: I mean, pour some sugar on me.
12: Whoa! That's a big, hey. Well, can I just say? Because they are still touring, but at this age, they sing Pour Some Splenda on me.
13: Listen, you have to be careful. We're in the Maha era. We can't have too much, yeah, you know what I mean?
12: Bobby Kennedy made them change. They had to change it up.
13: Stevia and Splenda is the only way to go now.
12: Yeah, he was hanging out in his jeans with no shirt on. You know he rocks out. He's dressed like he's going to the concert. I love that. By the way, really quick, some breaking news today. Joining us here in the Fox News family, did you see Caroline Leavitt is on board? That's a big damn deal.
13: What a win. What a win for Fox News. What a win for Caroline. As someone who, you know, has come into the family, I will tell her you are entering into a group of people who absolutely love their jobs, who are incredible. Jimmy, you know this. Mm-hmm. Behind the scenes, we all love each other. You and I see each other all the time downstairs at Fox News, and we dap each other up, and I love it. And I'm always looking at what color your Members Only jacket is. It's the best. What a win for America, because Caroline is so incredible. So yeah. We're so excited to have her. I love it.
0: Yes, it's a win. Okay, and I say this to people all the time. And since you invoked our chance encounter last week, I always tell people Fox is like a well-dressed high school in that in high school, you bump into your friends on the way to class. But at Fox, you bump into your friends on the way to the TV studio. But it's the same atmosphere. Like, you're in the lobby. It was last week. It was like me, you. I think Johnny Damon was there. Big Daddy from yeah. the NFL. Everybody was there. You were there. It was crazy. And it's just like,
13: Nicki
0: again.
13: Nicki Minaj showed up. It was just like, it was amazing.
0: You're not even kidding. Nicki Minaj was there. It was like, sometimes our lobby is like a dream a person would have if they took acid and went to bed. Like, it doesn't even make sense. It's like Nicki Minaj, Lara Trump, Johnny Damon. I mean, bananas, but it was great. And that is the vibe that Caroline's coming into. And she's going to crush here because she's got good hallway energy. Hallway energy matters here. Like, a lot of people don't know that. I have no idea what I'm talking about, but I have a TV show because people like me in elevators.
13: And that's half the battle. Like, truly, if you can get in there and you can make it comfortable for people, let alone funny, which you do both of, Jimmy, aww. As you know, you execute very well. Okay. Yeah, that's half the battle every day. I mean, for all of us, I think Fox and everywhere else, nothing's worse than getting in an uncomfortable elevator. Come on.
0: It's just the worst, man. I actually have rankings, just so you know, and I reveal them on the air like twice a year. I actually reveal who I rank to be the best elevator conversationalist in the building. It's a thing. And we don't make great hay out of it, but you know, it's what makes Fox work. Is
13: God,
0: that?
13: I hope I'm somewhere on the list. I don't even want. I'm not going to hold my breath. I'm not going to lose sleep over it. I may. I'm lying. I'm going to probably lose sleep over Lara, it. But anyway, I'll wait.
0: Lara, when I see you coming, I usually take the stairs. Let's be honest. I'm kidding. Stop it. Stop it.
13: Everyone, Maha. Again, we're going Maha. You see what we're doing here? Yeah. You see how I'm encouraging but it, this, even subliminally.
0: This is where you're a good person, though, because you pivoted to Maha when most people would have said, well, you need to take the stairs. So I give you credit, Lara. I give you, because you take a lot of heat on this show, but you still do high road it quite a bit. So give yourself credit.
13: I will. Thank you.
0: Here's your chance, okay, to empty a conversational barrel. Did you see any of these sad clips over the weekend of the Springsteen, De Niro, Rage Against the Machine, Mark Ruffalo? No Kings thing. Why? I know, but it's like, it's sad for me to watch. You know, I understand what they're doing, which is a lot of artists who've lost relevance regain it by trying to pick a fight with the president. Because if he responds and puts them on the map, now they're suddenly, you know, national figures again. But absent that, there's nothing going on at this rally of meaning. There were socialists selling merch. They had a merch tent at their socialist get. Doesn't that kind of defeat the purpose?
13: Well, the Democrats are so hypocritical all the time. And now this, I guess we have to call them socialists. We can't even call them Democrats anymore. You know, when I hear about these people, you know, like the De Niros and the Springsteens trying to, you know, kind of like punk the president and slam dunk on him. It's like whenever somebody comes up to like the biggest kid in school who, you know, could just beat the hell out of anybody. And they come up and they're like, yeah, you want a piece of me? And the person is so disinterested because they know with like just the tiniest flick, these people would be on their backs. They just turn and walk away. That's how of little importance these people are. That is how little the president even thinks about them. And most people in America at this point, you're right, they have absolutely zero relevance. And so in order to maybe prop themselves up a little bit and get back in the news cycle, they have to go after the president. But look, the merchandise at the socialist rally, they had the abortion vans at the convention for the Democrats. These people are totally crazy. And this, Jimmy, is exactly why we cannot allow these lunatics to have any kind of power come November 3rd. People have to get out and vote in these midterm elections. Can you imagine if we allow those people to have anything in the House or the Senate? What a disaster.
0: No, we're talking to Lara Trump, and I'll tell you who kind of agrees with you. I was playing this Charles Barkley clip earlier where he called the Democrat policies some of the stupidest S I've ever heard. Because there's people out here talking about abolishing ICE, emptying the prisons. They're throwing around the word socialist. They're saying no cops. He goes, I'm sorry, that's some of the stupidest S I've ever heard. But he's telling the truth. And that's what voters are being faced with as you approach the midterms. Is you're like, well, there's some people complaining that, well, gas is expensive. Okay, well, every other single solitary problem we face in this country has been caused by the people that are the alternative. You know what I'm saying? And that's the, I said this earlier. Democrats complaining about prices, saying the prices are too expensive, is like Bill Cosby saying the drinks are too strong. It's like, you made the friggin' drink, Democrats. Come on, Lara. What are we doing here?
13: Well, and if everybody remembers what Joe Biden's very first executive order was, the second he got into the Oval Office as president, he killed the Keystone XL pipeline, right? Mm-hmm. That was such a bad move for America. Talk about removing our energy independence, energy dominance, any sort of national security we gain from our oil that we have here in America. We just completely did away with it. You're right. They caused so many of these problems. And I think the issue that Republicans face, and I talked to Senate Majority Leader John Thune, he was on my show this past Saturday, mm-hmm. and one of the things I said to him, I said, listen, the truth is the president has actually done, and Republicans have done so many great things for America, that the problems for which people voted in 2024, the things that were really keeping them up at night, and people saying, gosh, I'm worried about the security at our southern border. I'm worried on a national security level about things like, I don't know, Iran developing a nuclear weapon. We've got wars all over the world. Those things Donald Trump solved. We've had zero releases of illegal immigrants into the interior of the United States in 16 months, Jimmy. So the number one thing that Americans went to vote for in 2024 is completely irrelevant now. Maduro, a guy who's responsible for countless deaths of Americans, illicit drugs flowing into our country, that guy has been removed. Venezuelans are celebrating in Venezuela, and Venezuelan Americans have celebrated that. We're getting oil from Venezuela. All of these things that prior to Donald Trump being back in office were day-to-day issues for Americans really aren't anymore. And so the thing that we talked about on Saturday night was, how do you remind Americans that, you know, all of these problems, the things for which they voted in 2024, we've actually addressed, because I think people have a very short-term memory, and that's why it's important to talk about them and remind people who brought you the problems in the first place, the Democrats, and why we cannot allow these people ever to get any more power, because not only are they going to take us down the wrong path, but now, as you mentioned, they want to do crazy stuff like open the borders, open the prisons, stop funding the Department of War. I mean, it would be complete calamity here.
0: Yeah, it's not good, man. And I'm paying attention. You're paying attention. I know your viewers are just the same. We're talking to Lara Trump. And the reality is, okay, I also have a really hard time buying any polling, man. The truth is they've been wrong about so many things, but getting past even that, I think the average person I talk to, because I'm on the road every single weekend, is kind of outside of the midterm hype machine. Like, in the real world, you don't have the priorities of the Democrats. You're not saying, well, you know, things are rough right now for me, whatever I'm up to, but if we empty the prisons, life will be better. Or, you know, things are a little crazy, but if they phase out gas-powered vehicles and force me to buy an EV, things will be... Like, it's bananas. So that's where I think there's a divide. And you make such a good point about the president, is that we've never had a person run for office and then do the stuff. Usually politicians run, and if it gets them elected, they go, this is amazing. We can fundraise off this issue for 20 years. Okay, that's why there are so many things. Like, Iran is the best example. I saw John Thune say on your show that people have been saying we got to deal with Iran for years. They've been saying it for 50 years because everybody knows we need to do something. But if you can keep saying it, there's more value in politics sometimes than doing it. That's the only difference with the president, is he's following through.
13: Well, that's right. Not only is there value in continuing to bring it up, as you said, continuing to fundraise off of it like all of these people do, but there's never going to be a perfect moment where you say, oh, now is the time that it'll be politically great for me to do it, because you always are going to run into the issue that the president has right now, which is that the midterm elections are, you know, like 30 days away. And the problem is that there was never going to be a good time to do this. But I'll always go back to a conversation that I remember Donald Trump having with our whole family before he even ran in 2015, before he came down the golden escalator in June of 2015. He said, you know what? I plan to go in there and do the things that are necessary and right for this country. And if that means I only get one term in office, then that'll be fine, because I will know that I have done the right thing. Most people don't go into this job of president with that in mind. They say, how can I play this out? How can I make this better for my party? How can we retain power? Donald Trump went in there and he said, you know what? I have a very limited time to do the right things for the country and for the world. And quite frankly, the midterms are very important. Don't get me wrong on this, but Donald Trump understands that it doesn't matter whether Republicans or Democrats hold the House or the Senate if Iran is able to develop a nuclear weapon, because the whole point is moot. None of that stuff will matter.
0: Yep.
12: A lot of dirtbags running that regime, and that, you know, is a real issue. I think the average person takes it for granted a little bit because we're lucky to live where we do here in America. But if you live on the other side of the world, you have a better understanding of just what little respect they have for, like, human life and women's rights and everything along the line, which I guess is a fancy way of saying you're not going on the Macklemore Free Palestine tour.
13: Not today. We'll touch base with me later. We'll see if they get it together.
12: It's early in the week. Yeah, I know you and him were touch and go for a while there. I don't know that he was extending the invite, but, you know, keep me posted. You know, anything I can do to help,
13: I'll let you know.
12: Always a supporter of your career in any way I can be, Lara Trump. You're the coolest.
13: I know it. You're the coolest.
12: Well, I will see you in the lobby sometime soon.
13: I'll see you there.
12: The great Lara Trump, everybody. You know her, you love her. She makes such a good point about the president, man. It's like people who know him off the air, and it sucks. Everyone asks me about this when I'm doing a live Q&A at a stand-up event. They're like, what's Trump really like? And I will tell you, it's like it's heartbreaking that everyone in the country doesn't get to meet him for 2 minutes because he'd have an approval rating of like 98%, like straight up at like 98%. Bill Maher admits that. He's like, I hated him my whole life. He's like, I went to the White House. I couldn't believe it. He's charming. He listens. There's a lot of jokes. But he's like a real person. Donald Trump, the guy you hear about on TV, and Donald Trump, the guy you see in person, they are the same energy. Joking, off the cuff, very in the moment, spontaneous. Sometimes he makes a crazy comment. You're like, whoa, that's called being a human being. But the reason the media attributes that sort of behavior to like being like some strongman Gestapo lunatic is because the media is knowingly creating that caricature. I played you this clip at the beginning of the show today. David Brooks, who runs The Atlantic, this didn't make it as much hay as it should have today, flat out admits that starting in 2015, the media just started intentionally bashing Trump and lying about him because it was good for business. And in the process, because they're so overwhelmingly liberal, they cozied up to liberal politicians and blurred the line between journalism and actual campaign advocate. Here is David Brooks, clip 19.
14: Starting in 2015, we in the mainstream media learned that if you bash Donald Trump, the clicks go up, the ratings go up. It became the business model. And I'm not saying we're, you know, we played it straight. We do our job, but it's become the business model. And
12: can I just jump in there? Did you catch that? He's flat out admitting bashing Donald Trump has become the business model. Okay. It became the business model. So you understand if Trump gives away puppies to every kid in America, the business model is, well, Hitler had a dog. What the hell is he giving these kids puppies for? What is the Fourth Reich? What's going on here? Why dogs? What do you mean? And the kids are like, wait, what? And that's how this works. Okay. Free cookies. Kids love free. No, cookies. They're all going to die. They're fat. What happened to body positivity? Shut up. What are you, Hitler? That's what they do. It's good for the bottom line. Essentially, the media is catering, and I say this all the time, to the people who think that calling you a bad person, calling Trump a bad person, makes them a good person.
15: You can't handle the truth.
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7: Do you know what's happening in the Baker School District? 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

0: Across America with Jimmy Failla. So much going on tonight, including my Yankees. Going to get up off the mat and rough up the Tampa Bay Rays. I mean, I'm telling you because I care. And we're talking about New York. Why? Because earlier in the show, we had Paul Morrow on, retired NYPD inspector. We were talking about the state of crime in the city and how it's carried into a national thing where people aren't going to as many of the old haunts as they used to. TGI Fridays, which went from 370 restaurants to 71, is now trying to expand back to 1,000 restaurants this year, banking on the fact that people and nightlife and, you know, family get-togethers and a couple of drinks, that's going to make a resurgence. I don't know how true it is, but I was reading about it this morning. Joining us now from South Bend, Indiana, is a man who's done his part to keep the bars of New York City afloat. William, closing out the show. Yo, William.
1: Hey, Jimmy, how are you, man?
0: I'm great. Did I read correctly? You went to McSorley's when you lived in New York?
1: Yeah, I lived in New York from 82 to 92, and I'd frequented the McSorley's a couple different times.
0: Oh.
1: And I can tell you, I'm not sure, but I think McSorley owned it originally. Yep. Imagine that. But when the ERA came around, he was way ahead of his time. Mm-hmm. Because what he did was he said, that's fine, women can come in. We have one bathroom. Everybody's going to use that same bathroom. So it doesn't matter if you feel like a boy or a girl today, you get to use the same bathroom.
0: He
1: was way ahead of it. So it was, it was unbelievable going in there. It was probably, you go in there, you get some crackers and some liverwurst and cheese. Hottest mustard I've ever tasted in my life was on that little plate the cheese and crackers. Unbelievable. Yep. It was a great time. That's when you could walk the streets and you didn't have to worry about being safe.
0: No, different animal. Plus, I mean, let's be honest. If you were hanging out at McSorley's, somebody punched you in the head afterwards, you wouldn't feel it. No way.
1: No. You know, they serve you two at a time.
0: Yep.
1: And I was telling your, I forgot what the guy's name, the screener. Okay. Yep. They're like 8 or 10 ounce mugs.
0: Yep.
1: And you've got about a 2-inch head on it.
0: Yep.
1: So you're actually getting about 6 ounces of a dark.
0: Yeah, but they it was a good 6 ounces. William, I'm going to lose you to the end of the show, but you really took this conversation somewhere. And you'll be happy to know McSorley's, founded in 1854, they still haven't cleaned the original beer taps. I can tell you as a guy who drank there. But great call. We'll do it again tomorrow. And if you've never been to New York and you want to go to McSorley's, check it out. They started in 1854. I believe their first customer was Nancy Pelosi. But we're out of here. We're back. We'll see you tomorrow. 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
9: Back on the hot seat, I'm Lisa Brady, Fox News, this time at a New York City Council hearing on how to address artificial intelligence risks.
10: We do not know how to control any AI system yet. So any AI system that we build, or perhaps more accurately that we grow, we don't fully control it.
9: Former Anthropic researcher Jacob Coxon with a renewed warning after his public alert over the summer that AI could kill us all led to a call from the Anthropic CEO to slow the pace of development. Coxon says we're reaching the point when AI systems will be capable of improving themselves. Anthropic, OpenAI, Meta, and Google all sending officials to testify today under subpoena. The city council's legislative proposals include kill switches and mandating third-party safety checks. President Trump has formed a new task force on AI led by Director of National Intelligence Jake Clayton days after top companies met with him and signed a safety pledge. The president will hold his latest midterm rally later in Nebraska as Vice President Vance heads to Alaska, each aiming to boost turnout in the midterm elections for Republicans facing headwinds on cost of living and the conflict with Iran. U.S. officials on alert after a lab death in Russia, leading to fears of a plague outbreak. Fox's Jonathan Savage.
11: It's reported a 28-year-old lab worker died at a facility in southeastern Siberia. Media there saying the death was due to a pneumonic plague and that 200 people are currently under observation. According to Russian news outlets, the woman who died told medical staff she had accidentally broken a test tube containing live bacteria. A regional mayor has implemented anti-epidemic measures.
9: That includes contact tracing and quarantines, but the World Health Organization says at this point risk to the general public is low. The U.S. State Department says it and the CDC are monitoring closely. 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
9: Greater transparency about healthcare prices. Health officials and the Trump administration say that's the goal behind new rules building on previous changes.
14: Insurance companies and employer health plans already have to publish prices under rules established 4 years ago, but HHS is now requiring changes to the way the data is shared, with the hope that it will be much simpler and accessible. Health and Human Services Secretary Robert F. Kennedy Jr. previewed the changes today.
15: If you went to a car dealer and you said to the car dealer, how much does that cost? And they said, well, we're not going to tell you that until after you make the purchase. You wouldn't do it. But that is how the healthcare system in this country works every day. It literally is insane.
14: The new rules require machine-readable files of in-network rates and out-of-network amounts, and a personalized cost estimate must be made available online and by phone.
9: Fox's Jessica Rosenthal. A federal appeals court in Boston hearing arguments on whether a judge had the authority to restore billions of dollars in funding the Trump administration cut from Harvard University after demanding changes in policies and governance. A Justice Department attorney argues the fight over money was a contractual dispute that rightly belonged in a different court. A legendary hockey player announces retirement plans.
16: Alex Ovechkin telling his Washington Capitals teammates this will be his 22nd and final NHL season.
17: It's hard, but let's enjoy it and let's do some special thing this year.
16: The 41-year-old Ovechkin is the NHL's all-time leading goal scorer with 929. After breaking Wayne Gretzky's record in April of 2025, the Russian power forward, who signed a one-year contract to return to D.C., has spent his entire career with the Capitals, where he won his only Stanley Cup in 2018. Frank Lanza, Fox News.
9: An hour to the close on Wall Street. The Dow's up 188. The NASDAQ hitting new highs. I'm Lisa Brady. This is Fox News.
0: Sunny skies for the rest of the day in Baker County. Looking at high temperatures into the upper 80s in some areas. For tonight, expect mostly clear skies, lows in the 40s and 50s. For tomorrow, it'll be sunny and high temperatures in the upper 70s to 80s. For the Grand Ronde Valley, that includes Cove, Elgin, and LeGrand. Sunny for the rest of the day with highs in the mid to upper 80s. Tonight, it's mostly clear. Expect lows down into the 40s, and then for tomorrow, sunshine, highs in the lower to mid 80s. That's a quick look at the weather. Follow current conditions at elkhornmediagroup.com.
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0: the attacker, the co-pilot who attacked the captain. He underwent Islamist radical indoctrination.
1: It's not supposed to be a dictatorship, and that's what we, in my opinion, have right now.
2: Socialism, to me, it means that you will have whatever you need to live a dignified life, and that it is the government's job to deliver on that.
3: Sean Hannity is on right now. And so is his very popular countdown. T-minus 29 days until Election Day.

0: 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More behind-the-scenes information on breaking news and more bold, inspired solutions for America.
1: All right, thank you, Scott Shannon. Thanks to all of you for being with us. Happy Monday, if there is such a thing. 800-941-SHAWN if you want to be a part of the program. 29 days, the single most important midterm election in our lifetime. I know what historical trends are. However, these are uncharted waters. The polling has been atrocious, which we'll get into in very great detail and specificity in the course of this program today. And I just think it is critical that everybody understand the stakes. They want to shred the Constitution. If you believe in law and order and you don't want to open up the prisons and eliminate prisons and eliminate bail and defund the police and defund the Department of War and eliminate the Senate and all this madness, then you can stop it. And these pollsters, they are trying to disincentivize. They're trying to deflate enthusiasm. There's never been a polling year that I have witnessed in my life where the polls have been this atrocious, off by 20 and 30 points in very key important primaries like in Wisconsin and Michigan in particular. I mean, the one poll in Michigan a couple of polls had El Sayed up by 20 points. He barely won by a point. Francesca Hong, Wisconsin, was up by as many as 30 in a poll, 20 in many polls or more, and she lost by 3,000 votes. So you don't know, period. Now, before we get to our business today, there's a lot of business to get to. White House is aware of a suspected plague outbreak in Russia, and they're monitoring the situation after a young lab worker was killed and some 200 others forced into quarantine. Anyway, Daria Shipilova, a 28-year-old researcher at an anti-plague research institute in Russia's eastern region, reportedly died after breaking a test tube containing the plague pathogen. Although Russian officials have refused to say whether or not she contracted the disease. Here we go again. God help us. Trump administration is aware of all this. They're monitoring all of this and assessing the situation. I mean, I'm getting more afraid of these. You know, this gain of function research has to stop. I mean, these bio labs have to stop. They're trying to weaponize, you know, bioweapons are real. You know, we've seen this in the past. And I'll never forget like sarin gas and all these other gases that have been used on people. We saw it in Iraq and Syria and elsewhere. But anyway, this individual was hospitalized with symptoms of severe pneumonia, placed on a ventilator, then died Thursday. Linda, your favorite disease, COVID, apparently is back in big support. I wonder when I had, you know, a little bit of laryngitis, you know, 2 weeks ago. I wonder if I might have. I don't know if I had it or not. I'm not testing myself again, ever. I'm just not doing it. Although I probably, if it's as bad as it was COVID 1.0, which was the alpha strain, I might test myself if people are dying from it. But now it's basically become a cold. I don't even think you need Paxlovid anymore. I really don't. That's my opinion. Well, I'm not telling you what to do, meaning this audience. I'm not a doctor. I'm not going to play one on radio. Anyway, this is sad that I have to report this news, that the next census that determines America's political representation, billions of dollars in federal funding, will take place after Donald Trump leaves the White House. But his administration is moving now to leave his mark on the count, and former Census Bureau officials and advocates are critical of the president and are cautioning that some of the changes being put into place now by the agency could be difficult for a future administration to reverse in time for the 2030 census count, particularly Trump's attempts to remove undocumented immigrants from the total count. Why would they be counted when they're not supposed to be here in the first place? And the fact that they are counted tells me that we've had nothing but institutionalized corruption. Based on those counts, congressional districts are manufactured. You know how many districts you'd likely lose in California alone if, in fact, they didn't count Gavin Newsom's, communist California and all the illegals in that state and all the benefits that we're now learning that they were hiding, that they've been giving illegals in that state. By the way, Europe is in a precipitous decline. We've been telling you that. And finally, somebody's standing up to Great Britain, and they should. The U.S. now has removed B-1 bombers from a UK airbase because these idiots in Great Britain released these suspected terrorists. And anyway, so this happened at concerns reignited after this initial suspected terrorist plot. And the Royal Air Force Fairford's base security was called into question last week. Five British nationals arrested on suspicion of planning a terrorist attack near the airbase, which has been used by the U.S. military to launch strikes throughout the conflict in Iran, although Great Britain has been of no help, nor have most of our NATO allies, nor has France been of any help. You know, it's amazing that the people that believe in a strong national defense in terms of Europe tend to be the former Eastern Bloc countries, not Western Europe. Western Europe it's disintegrating before our eyes, with it Western civilization. And what do I mean by that? When you adopt radical socialism and radical climate alarmism to the tune that you're even allowing yourself to become dependent on, you know, quote, your arch rival, Russia, for so much of your energy needs. That's why Donald Trump gave Angela Merkel in his first term the white flag of surrender. She does this multi-billion dollar massive natural gas deal, energy deal with Vladimir Putin. I'm like, yeah, okay, and he can turn off the spigot anytime he wants, and that he's in control of the lifeblood of your economy. How stupid can you be? And Europe does have natural resources where they don't need to be as dependent, but, I mean, they're just so stupid. It's unbelievable. So I'm glad America decided to do that in a big way. You know, we talked about this a little bit last week, and I'm going to bring it up now before I get into all of the political news and the election in 29 days. So everybody's been talking, and it's all over social media, and it's become a big, big issue in terms of the Cornell 7. And I'm following this case because we have a history on this show of being patient, not rushing to judgment, and working behind the scenes to get facts and information that other people don't have before coming out with a strong opinion. The vast majority of Cornell University's sexual misconduct claims apparently and don't end up being investigated. A mere 13% result in an accused student or staffer getting expelled or dismissed, according to a new report that came out, that analysis by USA Today. But it's an even bigger, it's a bigger issue than that. And I'm just telling everybody out there that it's too early to rush to judgment. Let me put it that way. There are things.

graduate with zero life skills, and they end up going to college, spending 4 years hanging out at frat houses and sorority houses, and more time socializing, going to football games, and getting Adam shift-faced on weekends, and spending very little time in the classroom. Or if they are in the classroom, the standards are not particularly high for them. You know, I'm mad that Kathy Hochul has appointed the, you know, get Trump Attorney General Letitia James to investigate this case when she has already come out with an opinion on this case. I find that really, really disturbing because she's commented publicly on what she already thinks happened without even having the facts of the case before her. And I urge all of you in this audience, look, we got Duke LaCrosse right. We got Richard Jewell right on this show when I was a local radio host. We got Michael Brown, Ferguson, Missouri, right. We got Freddie Gray in Baltimore right. We got UVA right. We knew that there would be eyewitness testimony down in the case, Trayvon Martin and the George Zimmerman case. We got the Russia hoax right. We got FISA warrants right. We got Hillary's dirty disinformation Russian dossier right. We got Hillary's servers right, where so many in the media get things wrong, again, because they rush to judgment. I did notice the Cornell president says the university must do better on the handling of sexual assault allegations. And there's just there's too many questions that I have here. And I'm going to quote Jonathan Turley. I happen to be very fond of Jonathan Turley because he's very smart. And he talked about the seven men drugged and gang raping the 20-year-old woman, as people are describing this. And he said that verdict in this case, that was said by AOC. And she's joined this chorus of other people pronouncing the guilt of these Cornell students. There's too many inconsistencies here. Not a single witness has testified under oath publicly. And not a single charge has been brought against any of these seven. However, if it's Letitia James with a bias, I can guarantee you that's probably not far behind. And he said, I want to be clear, Ocasio-Cortez says, I want to be clear, the culture of rape, sexual assault, pedophilia is protected in elite institutions across the U.S., including Cornell University in this instance, and it has to stop. Well, she seemed to like Cornell when they were protesting against Israel, etc. But we have been here before. You might recall the Duke LaCrosse case. The reason I ended up getting that case right, I'm going to tell you exactly why. And the reason I got the Michael Brown case, Ferguson, Missouri case right. In the case of Duke LaCrosse, I met with some of the families. I met with the parents. I met with some of the kids. I knew that there was exculpatory evidence coming. In the case of Michael Brown, I was told by so many different law enforcement sources that there were many, you know, witnesses, eyewitnesses that corroborated Officer Darren Wilson's story. That's how we got that right. And the same thing in Baltimore and Freddie Gray. You know, the problem starting out, and Jonathan Turley captured this, is the facts did not fit the allegations, and there was a total lack of forensic evidence to support the claim in, for example, Duke LaCrosse. And then you might recall just a couple of years ago, I guess now, but the woman involved in the Duke LaCrosse case admitted she had flat out lied. Remember, this idiot Nifong, you know, was disbarred from, and Magnum, who is still not prosecutor for lying about the students, later went to jail for murder. But all the politicians, the pundits, and the professors there rushed to judgment. And they half ruined those kids' lives. They didn't care. And conflicts in the testimony in this, you know, as in the Cornell case, doesn't mean that there was no rape here. Indeed, there are, you know, there's a stranger case or a stronger case than Duke LaCrosse. I think that Jonathan Turley is right on that. Now, here are the allegations that she was propositioned this young woman to have a threesome and was incapable of consenting. And she claims she was pressured into snorting ketamine, which is a drug she'd never done before. And then she claims the two fraternity brothers began engaging in sexual acts with her without her consent, including forced oral sex and vaginal intercourse, et cetera, et cetera. She alleges that all of this happened again in another room, and then claimed that she was slapped,
you know,

0: multiple times, resulting in bruising and claims unwanted kissing and groping, etc. And the complaint alleged that there was a message sent at approximately 1:42 into the fraternity's Snapchat group, which is called Chi Phi Actives, in which active fraternity members are present, and, you know, using a vernacular term that there was this opportunity. I won't use the street vernacular, referring to Jane Doe. And she says that multiple others entered the room at that point, and she hid her naked body under the covers. And one of the fraternity members poured a line of ketamine onto, you know, his private parts and commanded she snorted and all of this. I mean, there's a lot going on here. And then she, you know, then there's, you know, talk about, but I haven't seen it. It wasn't in the complaint, that other text messages went out to the guys saying, well, I didn't mind that part of it. I just wish it didn't get as big as it did. I don't know. And that's what I'm going to here to tell you. I don't know. And I'm urging people to withhold judgment until more facts are out there. I don't like it either way. I'll tell you that part. Listen, what have I always said? If you find your purpose in life, what God, the talent God gave you, that is the ultimate in life. 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And that's where Regent University comes in. 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
0: All right, what have I been saying about the polls this year? 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Also, why are they going after attorneys generals around the country? 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
18: 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President Trump says he's sending a one-time payment to millions of Medicare recipients.
19: The president posted on Truth Social, quote, I am pleased to announce that my administration will immediately begin sending checks of nearly $100 to over 20 million wonderful seniors.
18: Fox Business Network's Ashley Webster. Student demonstrations continue to rage in France, many calling for more funding and improved classroom conditions.
20: Between 400 and 500 high schools across France were closed today. That's roughly 1 in 8. Student unions are calling for an even larger day of national demonstrations tomorrow. Demonstrations, they started off peacefully, but they definitely took a violent turn. Riot police clashing with students and teachers using tear gas while students used fireworks.
18: Fox's Stephanie Bennett, America's listening to Fox News.
21: Sunny skies for the rest of the day in Baker County, looking at high temperatures into the upper 80s in some areas. For tonight, expect mostly clear skies, lows in the 40s and 50s. For tomorrow, it'll be sunny and high temperatures in the upper 70s to 80s. For the Grand Ronde Valley, that includes Cove, Elgin, and LeGrand. Sunny for the rest of the day with highs in the mid to upper 80s. Tonight, it's mostly clear. Expect lows down into the 40s, and then for tomorrow, sunshine. Highs in the lower to mid 80s. That's a quick look at the weather. Follow current conditions at elkhornmediagroup.com.
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24: 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And spring wheat, October, $6.77. 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
1: All right, 25 till the top of the hour this Monday. 800-941-SEAN is our number. 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
1: 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And you know what? Protect your home. It should be your oasis. Donald Trump, now we'll get into this more at the top of the next hour. He's saying polls don't account for one thing. They don't. Now, there are people that would like to disincentivize, deflate your optimism, your belief that somehow we can defy historical trends and win this midterm election. I am telling you, we can win this midterm election. I don't know how to say it any other way. But for that to happen, it's going to take everybody to get out and vote. Now, if you voted in 2024 and you don't want these radicals getting in power with their insane agenda, well, you're going to have to do your part. It's not going to happen automatically. And then otherwise, we're going to be undoing the damage. I'm not going away. You know, look, I had 4 years of Biden-Harris Mayorkas. It sucked. We're still cleaning up the mess that they left this country. But with that said, you know, you don't leave the fight, but you can prevent a disaster from happening. And the way you prevent it is doing your part. That's all I'm asking you to do. And if everybody votes, you can do it. There's not one Republican that is supporting this insane, you know, DSA agenda. Not a single one. I don't know one Republican that wants to eliminate the Senate. Not one Republican that doesn't want you to choose presidents. Not one Republican that wants to pack the courts. I don't know one that voted, well, maybe two, voted against the largest tax cut in American history. But every Republican doesn't think we're an undertaxed nation. They think we're overtaxed, rightly so. There's not one Republican that wants amnesty for illegals and to abolish borders and abolish ICE and to end all deportation. Not one. There's not one Republican that wants to defund the Department of War. Not a single one. There's not one Republican that wants to eliminate cash bail, abolish prisons, and abolish the police. There's not one Republican that believes in the very definition of socialism, which is public ownership of corporations. Not one Republican wants a wealth tax or feels that they have a right to punish success and to remove liberty and freedom and a meritocracy where you take your God-given talents as high as you want to take them. Not one. They don't want a wealth tax, and they don't want a phony promise of cradle to grave, womb to the tomb, everything's going to be covered by government, not one. And I'm just telling you, this is what the Democrats are pushing. You know, if you do that, then, you know, we're going to forget the fact that Hispanic and African-American poverty now is at an all-time low, and that incomes for the lowest 25% rose to the highest level ever in this term of Donald Trump. Median income rose to its highest level ever, 87,600, over 80 records in the stock market that have been set, you know, or the fact that the president literally closed the border and with it designated a lot of these Latin American cartels as terrorist groups, and then had the Fentanyl Act that he signed into law, the Halt Fentanyl Act, or that we've had the lowest murder rate last year than we ever had in the history of this country. And it's going even lower this year. And that includes murder lowest rate, violent crime lowest rates, rapes down to its lowest rate, and going down even more this year from last year's records. 10 out of the 10 most wanted FBI fugitives caught, getting rid of DEI insanity in the country. You know, all of this is going to come to a screeching halt. Democrats are only going to focus on impeachment. I hate Trump. I hate Trump more than you hate Trump. There's going to be a contest. I don't know what these people are going to do in 2.5 years when Trump isn't around to hate anymore. I guess they'll still just keep hating him anyway, blaming him anyway. The largest domestic oil and gas production we hit last year, and we're hitting new highs this year. Millions of acres open for oil, gas, and coal, not only exploration, but production. The president, you know, looking to build peace. We don't have a nuclear-armed Iran that we'll hand off to our kids and our grandkids. The largest deregulation movement in the history of the country. You know, the president now working on, again, not only the largest tax cuts in history, no tax on tips, no tax on overtime, no tax on Social Security. That's, you know, promises made, promises kept. You know, J.D. Vance told me last week, $19 trillion in committed monies for manufacturing in the country. I mean, this is real. And this is happening. Who do you want in power? You know, because that's on the ballot in 29 days. It's all happening in 29 days. And we'll end up getting the government we deserve. And you'll say, well, I don't deserve it, Hannity. I'm going out and vote. Well, try to, you know, get your friends, your neighbors, your family, your coworkers. And maybe not everybody's happy with everything that the president's done. That's possible. Maybe everybody's not happy with everything your congressman or congresswoman has done. That's legitimate. I have plenty of criticisms for plenty of Republican congressmen and senators. However, none of them are supporting this insanity. And you don't let these polls impact you at all. By the way, a little Republican infighting. Ted Cruz, I noticed, firing back at J.D. Vance for suggesting he's already gearing up for a 2028 bid. Blasting the VP as insecure. Vance, you know, my experience, people engage in political bomb throwing when they're feeling insecure. Do I think Ted Cruz is maybe gearing up? Maybe. I don't know for sure, but I would not be surprised. But we'll see what happens. Anyway, I noticed that the Secretary of War, Pete Hegseth, has ordered commanders to set aside a day this month for troops to register, request absentee ballots, and to vote, which, by the way, we should go out of our way to help these military men and women that are serving abroad to vote as much as we can. They're serving our country. They have as much as at stake in this as anybody. Pollster Lee Carter says polls say Democrats could swamp Republicans. She says, as a pollster, I have a question. You know, and she cites the headlines. A blue wave is coming. A blue tsunami is coming. Democrats may want to stop ordering yard signs and start ordering life jackets. I get it. But and she says, yeah, there are plenty of polls that are good for Democrats. But most of these polls, to be very, very blunt, are not people that have ever polled anything involving Donald Trump well, ever, in the last three presidential election cycles. And, you know, if you look at President Trump's approval rating, okay, you can say, like most presidents at this point in their term, they struggle a little bit. I don't think that it doesn't matter. I don't think MAGA voters are going anywhere. I think the question is, will they be motivated enough and understand the moment? This is an inflection point for the country. This, you know, what do you want to hear on election night or the next day or the next or early in the morning when you hear the words Fox News can project? What, how do you want that sentence to end? Because you can end, you know, one of, I guess, three ways. One is the Democrats have taken control of the House and Senate. It could end with that the Democrats have taken over one House and not the other. Not, you know, the Republicans will maintain control of the Senate. Or Republicans have shocked the world. You know, Democrats, by the way, are so desperate. You know, they've now poured over $3 million because the campaign of this guy, Troy Jackson, is just disintegrating. Notice Abdul El Sayed is on with Martha McCallum. We'll have Martha on tonight. And this guy's just slick is what I see. Just slick. You can't justify who El Sayed is. I'm going to get into this later today. I'll tell you more about it tonight on the show. But, you know, I think some races are going to be hard to win. I think Steve Hilton has an uphill fight in California because so many people have left California. I'm beginning to wonder if, you know, some of the people in a state like Texas aren't influenced by the fact that so many Californians have packed up and they've gone to Texas. Remember, we were chronicling for a long time the cost of a U-Haul. If you take it to California to Texas, you know, the average price at the time we were doing the story was about $2,500 one way to Texas. But if you took a U-Haul from Texas to California, you were basically doing U-Haul a favor. And you can get it for like $300 or $400 in the other direction because so many people were only coming one way. And so it's better that U-Haul gets some money for the drive back. And that's why it was so cheap. Pretty amazing. Now you got this radical left. And, you know, they're all now trying to change. You got Telefrico. You know, this guy can't make up his mind. He's been trying to run away from six genders and God is non-binary and biological men playing women's sports. There's a New York Post article that Telefrico held a New York City fundraiser hosted by leaders of a group that supports gender surgery and transition drugs for minors. I'm reading directly from the New York Post. Weeks after insisting that he opposes these controversial practices. Anyway, September 8th, Fox News interview, the Democratic state legislator facing Republican Texas attorney Ken Paxton in this important race in Texas. And the 37-year-old claimed he's been consistent on the issue, even though we have played him on both sides of the issues. Then he goes to this fundraiser in later September. This was, what was the date of this? The date was September 29th. I mean, just last week. And the reception's hosts included Morgan Cox. I don't know who the hell that is, who sits on the HRC board of directors. That's the name of this group. And anyway, and another guy who serves as their foundation board of directors and former U.S. ambassador to Spain, who sits on both these boards. Anyway, they are the nation's largest LGBTQ political lobbying group. And in a guide published by their foundation, the organization notes that puberty blocking drugs can be given to adolescents and that some trans youth may benefit from gender affirming surgery, which is rarely an option under the age of 17. This is insane. I mean, if you can't buy a beer at 17, you ought not be able to do this operation at 17. It's really that simple. It's not that difficult. Not that hard. But this is now what we're living through. Look, the Democrats cannot be honest and run any longer on the DSA platform. And the reason is the polling is not showing that it's doing well. All right. So where did they get their marching orders from? That's where they got them from, AOC. What did AOC tell them? That, no, that's woke 1.0 crazy. I didn't believe what I was saying. Now, if you believe that, then you're believing the big lie. You know, she was telling the truth in the beginning. You know, Bernie Sanders, oh, nobody wants to defund the police. It's right on the DSA website. He knows it's on the website. At some point, it's going to be scrubbed from that website. It's only a matter of when. I thought it probably would have happened by now. So, okay, then you see all these candidates from Abdul El Sayed. Oh, Hassan Piker is some, what does he call him, Linda? Some podcaster, some blogger. What is he? What Jason
3: said? Some streamer
1: again?
3: From California.
1: The streamer from California.
3: Let's stop talking about streamer, this guy.
1: The streamer from California was invited on the campaign trail by Abdul El Sayed himself, according to Hassan Piker. Now, either you believe that or you don't believe that. And then Tellerico is trying to say he doesn't believe in six genders anyway. I guess my math was wrong. You know, but he makes all of these decisions on biblical grounds. Well, the Bible says God created man and woman. It doesn't talk anything about six genders or that God is non-binary. It does say in the Bible, although he says he's a Christian that hates Christians on top of every other weird position he has. You know, look, people in Texas, you better wake up because Democrats are pouring hundreds of millions of dollars to fill the airwaves with garbage in Texas, just like they're trying to help El Sayed and just like they're trying to help every other radical in the country. All right. I don't know where the time flies by. 800-941-SHAWN if you want to be a part of the program. All right. You're not going to believe this. Let's say if your phone rings and it's your bank or you think it's your bank. They know your name, your address, the last four digits of your Social Security number, and you think, oh, well, it must be my bank. They have all that information. If you think that, you're making a big mistake. Chances are it's not your bank. Chances are it's a scammer that bought your information probably for about $2 from a data broker or one of these people search sites. 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
6: Liz Klayman, and this is the Fox Business Report.
7: The major averages are trying to hold on to gains in afternoon trading, with tech driving the Nasdaq higher. The tech-heavy Nasdaq hitting an all-time intraday high and on track for its 23rd record close of the year. AI-related stocks and treasury yields are trading higher to start the week. The Magnificent Seven big-cap tech stocks are mostly higher, led by Meta and Tesla. An NVIDIA stock is up 1% and on track for a record close. Software stocks are also outperforming, while chip stocks are mostly lower following a strong week. And Francis Schneider Electric has agreed to buy U.S. industrial software maker PTC for about $23 billion. Schneider supplies equipment and systems used in building AI data centers. Shares of Schneider dropped more than 8% in European trading, while PTC stock is up nearly 34%. That's your Fox Business Report. I'm Hillary Barsky, invested in you.
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16: The president's back on the campaign trail. I'm Lisa Brady, Fox News, this time heading to Nebraska.
17: We have another massive sold out. They say the lines are, it's already sold out. So, no, when I go there, they pick up a lot of steam. When I go there, they win. And that's what I'm doing.
16: He and the vice president visiting states typically friendly to Republicans in an effort to rally midterm turnout. President Trump also just telling reporters there were threats against the B-1 bombers. The U.S. suddenly withdrew from the U.K. over the weekend. He also says he remains open to direct talks with Iran and that oil prices are coming down, while reiterating Iran will never have a nuclear weapon.
18: We're in a situation right now where we could have chosen peace. And instead, we chose war.
16: The Democratic nominee for Senate in Michigan, Abdul Al-Sayed, also just telling Fox's Martha McCallum, the conflict is part of what has fueled rising costs.
18: Do you think that you're better off now after 2 years of Donald Trump? Do you think that your gas is going to get any less expensive? Do you think that this war is justifiable or the tariffs in Canada?
16: Also insisting again, the race is not about his relationship with controversial streamer Hassan Piker. El-Sayed is in a tight race with former Republican Congressman Mike Rogers, who calls him a con man. The World Health Organization says the health risk to the general population appears to be low after a possible pneumonic plague death in Russia.
19: A lab worker at a plague institute lab in Siberia has passed away from this mysterious illness, and Russian authorities have responded by contact tracing hundreds of people, quarantine a couple of dozen.
16: Fox's Jillian Turner. The U.S. State Department says it and the CDC are monitoring that situation closely. Stocks finish higher. The Dow up 91 points. The Nasdaq with a record close up 286. 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
16: An apology in an Ohio courtroom at the sentencing hearing for Caleb Flynn, the one-time American Idol contestant who was convicted last week of killing his wife, Ashley.
20: I'm so sorry. I am so sorry. And pray you can one day forgive me.
16: Apologizing to his family, a jury convicting him on all counts after a trial focused in part on text messages to his then mistress about wanting to kill his wife. Prosecutors say he staged the shooting scene to appear as a home break-in, and that his two daughters were home when police got there. A Florida man is accused of operating a cockfighting ring with what's described as several thousand roosters.
21: Carlos Lescano was arrested after an FBI raid on charges that include animal cruelty with intent to kill or injure, possessing animals for fighting, and tampering with physical evidence. Authorities also found enclosed rings on the 10-acre property, apparently used for training and actual fights, as well as what a police report said were syringes, medication, and vitamins, and what were called rooster agitators. Lescano was one of two men who ran from agents after being spotted where roosters were being kept. He was arrested near a nursery. Lescano was held on a $10,500 bond. Grinnell Scott, Fox News.
16: Just getting word, the NFL has suspended a line judge, Jeff Seaman, for 2 games for swearing at Arizona Cardinals tight end Trey McBride during the team's loss to the New York Giants on Sunday. Seaman was caught on camera cursing at the player, which drew the ire of a union leader. Recapping, the record finish for the NASDAQ on Wall Street, up 286 points, topping 27,400. The Dow finishing up 90 points, the S&P up 51. I'm Lisa Brady, Fox News.
2: Sunny skies for the rest of the day in Baker County. Looking at high temperatures into the upper 80s in some areas. For tonight, expect mostly clear skies, lows in the 40s and 50s. For tomorrow, it'll be sunny and high temperatures in the upper 70s to 80s. For the Grand Ronde Valley, that includes Cove, Elgin, and LeGrand. Sunny for the rest of the day with highs in the mid to upper 80s. Tonight, it's mostly clear. Expect lows down into the 40s, and then for tomorrow, sunshine, highs in the lower to mid 80s. That's a quick look at the weather. Follow current conditions at elkhornmediagroup.com.
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0: The attacker, the co-pilot who attacked the captain, he underwent Islamist radical indoctrination.
1: It's not supposed to be a dictatorship, and that's what we, in my opinion, have right now.
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3: Sean Hannity is on right now. And so is his very popular countdown. T-minus 29 days until Election Day.

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1: All right, thanks, Scott Shannon. Hour two, Sean Hannity Show, toll-free. It's 800-941-SEAN if you want to be a part of the program. So we're 29 days till the all-important midterm elections. We've had the worst polling in the primaries I've ever seen in my lifetime. Francesca Hong was supposed to win by as many as 30 points, anywhere between 20 and 30 points. El Sayed up to 20 points. In the case of Francesca Hong, she lost by 3,000 votes, and Abdul El Sayed barely hung on by a point in his race in Michigan. We are following the following states: Michigan, Texas, Ohio, Kansas, Minnesota is now in play, Iowa, Alaska, Maine, New Hampshire, North Carolina, Georgia, and we're following it all. Now, the polling has been atrocious, and what I've been telling people, all of those of you listening, is don't pay attention to the polls because you can't trust them. Anyway, with that said, I mean, we have Robert Kahaly of Trafalgar. You have Matt Towery, Insider Advantage. You have John McLaughlin, McLaughlin & Associates. Rasmussen, to a certain extent, have done a pretty good job of nailing Donald Trump polling. The rest of them, they've been atrocious. What they usually do is at this time, you know, 29 days out of an election, you're going to read every bad poll you can possibly read. And I think the reason is they want to deflate people's incentive. They either like to create over exuberance and a false sense of confidence, or they want to deflate people's motivation. What's the point of voting? This race is gone. Just look at the polls. Well, you can't say that in this year, frankly, or any year. So, but with that said, it is a good idea to look at what Republicans, what the president should be messaging in these last 29 days. Anyway, Matt Towery of Insider Advantage is with us. John McLaughlin is with us. By the way, Matt has a new book out, The Honoring of Ignorance. We have a link on Hannity.com. Welcome both of you to the program. Thanks for being with us.
2: Thank you, Sean.
3: You.
1: Matt, anything I'm saying about the polling in this cycle and in past cycles that's wrong?
3: No. I mean, one of the things is John doesn't get enough credit because he's also the president's pollster. So sometimes we don't include him because people will say, oh, well, he's biased. Well, he's not biased. He's just accurate. But that's why he's the president's pollster. We've all done a pretty good job, and I think we're going to do a good job this year. I want to point out something that's going on, though, Sean. We are seeing these polls, an avalanche of polls, showing Democrats are crushing Republicans all over the place, and now the governor's races look like they're all going Democratic. There are a couple of things. First of all, most of these polls are always off and skewed to the side of the Democrats. We know that by large percentage points. The second thing we're seeing, and I'd be interested to see if John's getting the same thing, we're seeing the highest voter intensity, the most enthusiastic voters among seniors, and I've not seen that in a long time at this level. They're voting Republican. The least enthusiastic are young people who are supposedly going to go in there and, you know, tear everything apart, put the Democrats in the office. So when you start reweighting for that, and by the way, independent voters who are going Democrat this year a little more, they're not enthusiastic about voting either. So if you reweight these polls based on who's actually going to come to the polls themselves and vote, you're going to see the Republicans being a lot closer than these polls are showing. I mean, we're following House districts, like a little House district in Florida, HD 60, and Georgia Senate 48. These are 50-50 races, and we're going to sit there and see what the party does. How do they turn people out for their races? Because it's that local level that also drives the Senate races and the gubernatorial races.
1: Let's get your broad overview, John McLaughlin.
2: Sean, I think you hit the nail on the head when you said that, you know, in a way that these manufactured polls by the mainstream media, they try to suppress our vote. So, like, when I see the Real Clear Politics average, I end up looking for Insider Advantage. I look for Matt's surveys. I look for Robert's surveys. I look for the other ones. I mean, there's a poll out came out yesterday, you know, at CBS News. They did with YouGov. YouGov, they don't even print, like, who they voted for president 24. They have 2,166 adults. They could be illegal immigrants. They're not even registered voters. They don't even screen for likely voters. They, you know, so they basically, normally YouGov, when they print an online survey, has only, the last time they printed it, was only 38% Trump voters. We got 50. We got 50%. And you've seen, like, the New York Times, they'll have when they printed the Trump voters, they had in Texas, they had the Trump voters up 7 over Harris voters as a demographic. Trump won the state by 14. So you're seeing the same thing that we saw when they had the Hillary lock and the Biden blue wave. And that race was only decided by 44,000 votes in 3 states. And then the 2024 election was supposed to be Kamala Harris. So, you know, fortunately for me, Donald Trump's made me look good all these years with his polling, and he's gotten good advice from a lot of good people. But you know, he won, and he won decisively last election in spite of the polls. I mean, they were trying to suppress our vote. You get this now where they're trying to basically try to stop contributions to Republicans by saying they're down, and they're directing money to, when you look at the map of these closed states, I don't think we're going to lose Alaska, like Matt said. I don't think we're going to lose Iowa or Ohio, or and the Republicans are pulling money out of North Carolina and Georgia, which is unheard of. I did the polling in North Carolina 3 times in a row for Donald Trump. We won it 3 times in a row. I go back to having worked for Senator Helms, Senator Faircloth in that state. We should not be pulling out of North Carolina. We should not be pulling out of Georgia. I worked for Doug Collins there, Governor Deal. I mean, but right now they are to try to save some states that should be reliably red. And we should win Ohio. We should win Nebraska. We should win Kansas. They shouldn't be in play. But right now they've got, when you look at these rating services, they've got 9 pure toss-up Senate races, and you got another 5 that are leaners. And I agree with you, Sean. Minnesota's in play. It's a dead even race. I know for a fact from my own Super PAC polling that Michigan's a dead even race, 49-49. Should not be a dead even race, but it is. So we've got to win that one. So it's a very close election, and you got 29 days to go, and people are getting focused, and we're seeing the difference.
1: Matt Towery, let's go through the states that we're talking about: Michigan, Texas, Ohio, Kansas, Minnesota, Iowa, Alaska, Maine, New Hampshire, North Carolina, and Georgia. What do you see?
3: Well, to John's point, Michigan is basically a tied race now. Now, just think about this. 3 weeks to the midterm convention out in Dallas, all these polls had down 6, 7, 8 points. Now, all of a sudden, the good polls have it basically tied. So, in other words, they're all compressing, and the Republicans are coming up. Ohio is the same way. Obviously, we were the ones who had the poll out in Minnesota. That's going to be a new frontier for us. We haven't had that in quite some time.
1: Same with New Hampshire, right, Matt?
3: It's just come out.
1: I think we're losing Matt. All right, let's go to John. John, I'll let you run through the races, and what do you see?
2: I agree with Matt that the Republicans are as they focus on these races, the Republicans are pulling from what the media polls had us behind to like dead even or within the margin of error, and you got 29 days to go. As the Republicans contrast with what the Democrats stand for, raising taxes, that's the leading affordability issue. They're going to raise taxes, they're going to increase spending, they're going to increase waste. They're going to have the government eliminate all private health insurance, take over your health care, massive tax increases for that. They're going to have open borders again. As the Republicans contrast with these Democrats, and look at Tallarico in Texas, the guy's a creeper when it comes to sex offender, transgender issues. The focus right now should be creating that contrast, and that'll win it for the Republicans.
1: All right, back to Matt Towery. I think we got Matt back. You can finish your analysis, Matt.
3: Well, I mean, I'm just saying all these races. In fact, what I've said is almost every state's a battleground state this year. It's states you didn't think would be for Democrats or for Republicans. It's going every which way. But I do want to say one thing. You know, John mentioned the fact that GOP pulling out money from

0: Yahoo News and the Wall Street Journal in the last few days. I want to know why the Republicans don't have an ad up telling people this, because they're getting nothing. But in my book, The Honoring of Ignorance, I talk about this mirage machine that's created. And so they've created this idea that because gas prices are up, somehow everything is terrible in this country. People are spending like no tomorrow. They have more money in their pocket. And I put a challenge to the Republican Party and the MAGA group and people who run this stuff. Get some ads out there right now so these independents realize how the economy really is, instead of listening every night to the mirage machine trying to depress them and make them think that everything's going negative.
1: Do you think, Matt, that the ads that are being run are the wrong ads?
0: No, I mean, look, every Senate race and every gubernatorial race has to run their own local ads. But look, the president's strategy is we're running on the president's record. Well, we're going to run on the president's record. They need to put that record out, not from Donald Trump. They all think he's just bragging. They need to put out what the enemy is writing. The Wall Street Journal, Yahoo, CNBC, places you would never expect, because people don't read this stuff, they don't see it, and they're being brainwashed. And you need some of that independent vote to come up for these Republicans to win. It's time to do it right this minute, because you know, mailing the votes are already out. Ballots are already out in Florida. Next week in Georgia, I believe they start early voting. There's not a lot of time left. And these races are not only eminently winnable, they are winnable. They just got to get the message across.
1: Quick break. Right back. More with our pollsters, Matt Towery and John McLaughlin, on the other side. Then your call's coming up this Monday. It's toll-free. It's 800-941-SEAN if you want to be a part of the program as we continue.
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0: right, final moments. Our pollsters, I'm not trusting most of them this year. They've been atrocious this year. But we have Matt Towery, Insider Advantage, John McLaughlin, and Associates with us. What's the messaging or the key messaging, John McLaughlin, your polling is showing works the best for Republicans?
1: Well, what works the best is creating the contrast where, and this is what I'm concerned about. 2 months ago, in our we got these polls on our website, McLaughlinOnline.com. We were losing the generic ballot by two points. And if you asked, are you going to support a free market Republican or a capitalist Republican or a big government socialist Democrat? All of a sudden, the Republican went up 13 points. Well, last month, it closed to within 7 points, 47-40. This month, it's closed where the Republicans ahead, but 45-41. The Republicans have missed an opportunity with the midterm convention to actually create a scorecard and get the Democrats back on defense. In fact, when you look at, when they're looking at unpopular leaders, I mean, Chuck Schumer, he was 46 unfavorable last month, 29 favorable this month nationwide. He's 32-42. I mean, a little push, Donald Trump could push him over 50%. This guy is going to be the leader of the Democrats in the Senate. I know in my home state of New York, Schumer has a 65% unfavorable rating. And in New York, where they have a socialist mayor who wants to, he controls Kathy Hochul. She endorsed him, created him. Hochul now is going to give him all the tax increases he wants on November 4th. He wants to raise property taxes, income taxes, lower the threshold for the debt tax. He wants a corporate tax surcharge. They're going to get that. Plus, he's going to have a bonus for all New York City residents when he releases thousands of criminals when he shuts down Rikers Island. In New York State, Blakeman's within a few points of Kathy Hochul precisely because they know what socialism does. The outer boroughs and the city are afraid of their mayor, of what he's going to do if Hochul gets reelected. That's why Blakeman's close right now. And don't even get me started on the anti-Semitism. But this is what they're bringing to the rest of the country. This is what El Sayed is. This is what Tallarico is. This is what all the Democrats will be doing in Congress if they're successful to take over the House and Senate.
0: All right. Exit question. And I need quick answers from both of you. Matt Towery, who will have control of the House and Senate if you have to predict? Here we are 29 days before this midterm.
2: I don't like predicting, as you know. So I'm going to say this. I'm going to say that if right now I were.
0: Are you going to punt? Don't punt.
2: I'm not going to punt. I'm going to say the Senate will stay with the Republicans. The House is very problematic, but that's for other reasons. But I do think that the Republicans have to get it one notch up to make sure they get the Senate.
0: Last word, John McLaughlin, predictions.
1: I believe the next 29 days will keep the Senate, and there's over 70 House races in contest, right? And, being contested. There's 17 seats that are pure toss-ups. We have the possibility to hold the House. And those Senate races, and particularly some governor's upsets, could actually secure the House for us. So I think we'll win the Senate. And the question is, how close we'll be to hold the House.
0: Well, I can tell you that there are enough people in this radio audience and my TV audience that if they all vote, no exceptions allowed, if everybody votes, there are enough votes here to turn this election on a dime in all 50 states. Appreciate it, Matt Towery, John McLaughlin. Thank you both. Now, you've heard me talking about the Sig Sauer P365. 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
4: Fox News, I'm John Saucier. President Trump traveling to Nebraska to rally support for Republican Senator Pete Ricketts ahead of the midterm elections next month. We caught up with him right before he left.
5: We have another massive sold out. They say the lines are, it's already sold out. So, no, when I go there, they pick up a lot of steam. When I go there, they win. And that's what I'm doing.
4: Senator Ricketts facing off against independent Dan Osborne, who has criticized the senator for cutting taxes for the rich and corporations. Michigan Democratic Senate candidate Abdul Al-Sayed on the Fox News channel today thanking the passengers who intervened to save the plane that was allegedly hijacked over Saudi Arabia last week.
6: When somebody does something like this, knowing that there are going to be folks who act heroically, that is critically important. So my message to them is thank you for saving the lives of the folks on that flight and saving whatever additional lives there were that could have been at risk.
4: America is listening to Fox News.
7: Sunny skies for the rest of the day in Baker County. Looking at high temperatures into the upper 80s in some areas. For tonight, expect mostly clear skies, lows in the 40s and 50s. For tomorrow, it'll be sunny and high temperatures in the upper 70s to 80s. For the Grand Ronde Valley, that includes Cove, Elgin, and LeGrand. Sunny for the rest of the day with highs in the mid to upper 80s. Tonight, it's mostly clear. Expect lows down into the 40s, and then for tomorrow, sunshine. Highs in the lower to mid 80s. That's a quick look at the weather. Follow current conditions at elkhornmediagroup.com.
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9: I'm Devin Kelly with your Fox True Crime Minute. Police in Dublin, California have arrested 76-year-olds Zhu Yong Zhang and Shili Chen for the fatal shooting of their son-in-law, Jonathan McKenzie. McKenzie, the 40-year-old director of engineering for New York Times Games, was gunned down on the afternoon of September 26th in the parking lot of the Dublin Sports Grounds. Nearby officers arrested the in-laws at the scene. The shooting occurred just 1 week before a scheduled court hearing in a bitter divorce and custody battle over McKenzie and his estranged wife's three young children. Court filings highlight a history of cross allegations between the couple, including past child abuse charges against McKenzie and accusations from McKenzie of harassment by his in-laws. Both suspects face murder charges. 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I'm Devin Kelly with your Fox True Crime Minute.
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1: All right, 25 till the top of the hour. 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It's 800-941-SEAN. If you want to be a part of the program, your calls, your comments, your intuitive insight coming up in mere moments. Born on America's Darkest Day, 9/11/01. Our friends at the Tunnel to Towers Foundation, they have been helping American heroes ever since. Heroes like U.S. Army Sergeant Mario Nelson. Now, he served in the National Guard, volunteered at Ground Zero after the 9/11 attacks. Later, Mario did enlist full-time in the Army, was deployed to Iraq, and sadly, Mario made the ultimate sacrifice when he was killed by a rocket-propelled grenade. Now, this being the 25th anniversary year of 9/11, we continue to honor the cost of service, the enduring legacy of those that gave everything for our liberty, for our freedom. Now, Mario sadly left behind his wife and his daughter. And after his death, his wife even began helping others heal from grief and from trauma related to all of this. And the Tunnel to Towers Foundation, because of your generosity, they were able to recognize this sacrifice of this family by providing them with a mortgage-free home. And by the way, we can help even more families like the Nelsons. 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Now, you can donate land, you can donate a car, you can make one big donation, give up two Starbucks a month, get on their $11 a month program. 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Hey, Linda, guess who I will be interviewing for my podcast immediately after this program today?
2: Who?
1: You don't know, do you?
2: I do not. Nobody tells me anything. I'm always the last to know.
1: I talk to you all the time. We talk this
2: weekend.
1: Clearly
2: not, because I don't know nothing about today.
1: Rom Rombo Deadfish Emmanuel. By the way, do you think he knows I call him that?
2: Yes, I do.
1: You do think he knows that?
2: Well, considering the fact that you screamed it down on a very large, huge convention center hallway, Rombo, as loud as you possibly could. Yeah, I think he has some idea. Yeah.
1: Now, he was on Meet the Press yesterday. I'm not sure if you saw any of it. And he's now saying that he's going to support Abdul El-Sayed. Now, he's saying that on the one hand. On the other hand, he's saying a lot of negative things about Democrats, which, you know, I will question him about. I'll question him about, you know, his time as mayor. He was mayor for 8 years in Chicago. But, you know, he's out there, you know, talking about the Democratic Party as if, you know, they're a mess, and they are a mess. And, you know, he said that the Democratic brand is crap. And it shouldn't just be about fighting Donald Trump. He's saying that the brand is weak. He's saying it's a bad idea to go after impeaching Donald Trump. He says the Democratic Socialists are non-Democrats. I'm like, okay, then why are you supporting Abdul El-Sayed? Because that's what he said also. Listen.
3: Well, let me ask you this, because given El-Sayed's position, given how you're saying how complex this issue is, will you endorse Abdul El-Sayed?
4: Yeah, it's a complex issue.
3: Will you endorse Abdul El-Sayed?
4: Look,
3: Do you support him, given that position?
4: Yeah. We have massive disagreements. I support the Democratic Party. I support the Democratic candidate. I'll be going to Michigan again. I've been there repeatedly to help the gubernatorial candidate. I support the Democratic Party position because it happens to come up, as Supreme Court Justice Alito said. He's thinking about retiring. And I'm not playing around anymore with what they did under President Obama on the Supreme Court, or what this Supreme Court did giving President Trump a get out of jail card as it relates to all the corruption, which is why you're seeing this.
3: But just to be clear,
4: the Supreme Court, I just said it.
3: Do you support Abdul El-Sayed?
4: My support's not important. I said yes.
1: Now, okay, just to let Rom Rombo know, give him a little preview of today's coming attractions, if he's listening, that this is Mike Rogers, who's running in Michigan against Abdul El-Sayed. You know, he is a guy that's criticizing breast cancer research, you know, on top of football, on top of every other dumb thing that he says, and on top of his best friend, Hassan Piker. Listen.
5: Breast cancer is the second leading cause of cancer death in women. 1 in 8 women will be diagnosed with this disease during their lives. But Abdul El Sayed blasted breast cancer patient advocates, saying increased funding for breast cancer research was disturbing because it benefited women with social power and privilege. What is wrong with Abdul El Sayed? As a cancer survivor, Mike Rogers will stand with Michigan women.
1: Okay, well, this is going to be interesting. If that's the more moderate wing of the Democratic Party, then you know that this party is gone. All right, let's get to our busy phones. Eric in my free state of Florida. Eric, hi, how are you? Glad you called, sir.
6: Thank you, Sean, for taking the call. Congratulations on your 30-year anniversary. You've done a wonderful job over the last 30 years. I'd like to talk a little bit about Medicare for All.
1: By the way, thank you.
6: Oh, you're welcome.
1: Yeah, well, Medicare for All, yeah, which, you know, is going to cost trillions of dollars we can't afford.
6: Exactly. There are 5 bullet points that really have to be presented in unison anytime we talk about that. Medicare for All is going to cost $5 trillion, like you just said. And number 2 is the amount of spending is going to fuel inflation like crazy. Number 3, we're going to have huge taxes in order to pay for this. And number 4, it's terribly unfair to seniors who worked for 47 years from 18 to age 65 in order to earn Medicare benefits. And finally, the most important bullet point is Kristen Logan. She needs to become a household name. She's the Canadian cancer patient who waited 6 months to get an MRI scan while the Canadian government sent her pamphlets on how to kill herself. So Kristen is spelled with a K. I hope everyone becomes familiar, and maybe you could invite her on your show someday.
1: No, it's a great idea. I am familiar with the case, but that's not the only one. I mean, why do so many Canadians flock to America when they need care and they have a single payer plan? You know, why do the National Health Services in Great Britain, why is it such an unmitigated disaster? Because it doesn't work. And remember, as part of Medicare for All, they also want to get rid of private health insurance. So you wouldn't even be allowed to, you know, have concierge care if you can afford it. But if they have their way, you wouldn't be able to afford anything because we'd all have the same amount of money because they would confiscate everyone's wealth. Aaron is in Michigan. Aaron, well, what a race you got going on there. Glad you called, sir.
7: Yeah, how you doing, Sean?
1: I'm good. What's going on?
7: Nothing. Hey, let me, first off, thank you for taking my call and thank you for being a warrior for telling the truth in this world because there's not enough of that going on.
1: Well, you give me that opportunity every day. I'm never taking it for granted, and I feel more gratitude and appreciation than I've ever felt in my life. I realize how blessed and lucky and fortunate that I am. I was on with Steve Ducey today. We were talking about finishing 30 years of Fox. Can you believe I've been on Fox for 30 years? It feels like 30 minutes. It's gone by so fast.
7: It's awesome. It's absolutely awesome. I want to talk about Mr. El Sayed today, and I
1: yes, sir.
7: I live in the Detroit area, and you know, all due respect to your pollsters, they are completely wrong of what's going on in this state. Everyone around the country doesn't understand is the Arab community in Michigan is not new. So a lot of the communities around the country are more of like they've never been exposed to it. We've had an Arab community for 50 years here, right? Dearborn, you know, is the hub of the Arab community.
1: Yeah, my understanding, it's about 2% of the population. Am I wrong on that?
7: I believe that you're right, and it's concentrated in a couple different areas in Wayne County. And you know what I wanted to talk about was in Wayne County, in Michigan. In order to win a general election in Michigan, you have to win Wayne County. It's Detroit. You have to win Detroit.
1: Wayne County is Detroit. That's correct. Even though Detroit lost at one point half their population. By the way, just as long as we're talking about it, remember Abdul El Sayed wouldn't comment on Ali, the Supreme Leader Khamenei's death because a lot of people in Dearborn are sad. I'm like, if they're sad, they're supporting the number one state sponsor of terror responsible for killing untold thousands of Americans. Okay, sure. Sounds great.
7: It's terrible. Plus, he had almost a no comment on the terrorist attack on the Jewish center that was in the suburbs of Detroit. You know, a couple of months ago, the guy that tried to drive in the door and, you know, kill a bunch of children. right? He didn't really have anything negative to say about that either. You know, he kind of just avoided the question when somebody asked him about it. The problem that's going on in Michigan for Mr. El-Sayed is the fact that the Arab community and the black community do not get along here, not even close, right? It's not a matter of, you know, is he going to be able to get enough votes? I don't think he's going to be able to get enough votes because the, you know, you look at Wayne County, he lost the primary in Wayne County where Dearborn was at by 7 points. You know, the black community is not.
1: I don't see Haley Stevens voters being enthusiastic about Abdul El-Sayed. I just don't.
7: Not at all. And like I said, Sean, the black community here in Michigan is not a big fan of the Arab community. Plus, we have a situation going on right now that's probably not really getting in the national news, where a black woman was kind of assaulted and robbed during broad daylight by a large group of Arab men, right? And they hurled a bunch of racial insults at her and stole her stuff. She was in a car accident, and you know, this group kind of descended on her in the middle of the day in one of the border areas of Detroit and Dearborn. And now the black community and the Arab community are at this high tension level because there's protesting going on. You know, these groups are showing up in Dearborn, the Dearborn communities and the Dearborn neighborhoods, you know, and these guys are showing up armed, you know, wearing bulletproof vests, but it's not getting any national play because.
1: Well, if anyone gets any videos of this and you want to send it to me, I will give it national play. How's that?
7: Oh, I will definitely.
1: Linda, correct me if I'm wrong. Remember that happened 1 year and you had Black Panthers showing up at the polling place, I believe in Pennsylvania. I think it was in Philly.
2: It was
1: Philly,
2: in Philly. Wasn't it? Oh, yeah. Oh. They were out and they were loud and they had weapons.
1: Oh, yeah. That was a big deal. If anyone gets any videos of any shenanigans anywhere, any place, please send it to us. We'll take a look at it. OK.
7: Yeah, there's definitely a couple of YouTube videos out there on it, Sean. So I will I'll shoot you the links over. But, you know,
1: but just remember to, I mean, everyone's got to be careful. I've got to be so careful these days because AI can generate anything.
7: Absolutely.
1: I mean, the vetting process that I have to go through on videos, Linda, I mean, the stuff that we have to vet these days, the things that we took for granted for decades, now I have to ask, is this real or is this artificial intelligence? You don't always know.
7: Yeah, absolutely. Absolutely. So I think that the national polling is skewed way off. I don't believe that the polling is, they're not polling down in Detroit.
1: Look at the polling in with Haley Stevens. She was supposed to lose by 20 points. She barely lost by a point. Aaron, I'm going to roll though, man. Appreciate it. Thanks for the heads up. All right, quick break. Right back. More of your calls coming up. Toll free. It's 800-941-SHAWN this Monday if you want to be a part of the program.
0: Up is next. 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
9: I'm Liz Klayman, and this is the Fox Business Report.
10: The major averages are trying to hold on to gains in afternoon trading, with tech driving the Nasdaq higher. The tech-heavy Nasdaq hitting an all-time intraday high and on track for its 23rd record close of the year. AI-related stocks and treasury yields are trading higher to start the week. The Magnificent Seven big-cap tech stocks are mostly higher, led by Meta and Tesla. An NVIDIA stock is up 1% and on track for a record close. Software stocks are also outperforming, while chip stocks are mostly lower following a strong week. And Francis Schneider Electric has agreed to buy U.S. industrial software maker PTC for about $23 billion. Schneider supplies equipment and systems used in building AI data centers. Shares of Schneider dropped more than 8% in European trading, while PTC stock is up nearly 34%. That's your Fox Business Report. I'm Hillary Barsky, invested in you.
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0: All right, on this Monday, let's get back to our busy phones. It's toll-free, 800-941-SEAN. Dave is in Virginia. Dave, how are you? Glad you called. Happy Monday, if there is such a thing.
1: Same to you, Mr. Hannity. Thank you for taking my call. May I call you Sean?
0: Yeah, of course. What's going on?
1: So I've been thinking about sacrifice, okay? Sacrifice. And in the past, some of our leaders during times of crisis and preventing a rogue state from getting a nuclear weapon is certainly, to me, a time of crisis. I ask myself, what would we be willing to sacrifice if we knew that there was going to be an attack either on the United States or our allies? What would we be willing to sacrifice to prevent that? And I'm curious as to what we would.
0: Well, I think what you're probably referring to, I may be guessing, if I am, tell me I'm wrong, is, you know, not having a nuclear armed Iran. I don't think the president had a choice. And, you know, did we sacrifice a period with higher gas prices? Yeah, but the overall economy is, if you look at demographically, especially minorities, we have the lowest poverty rate in history, the largest median income ever in history. We have GDP projected growth. Well, it just was revised upward for the second quarter. We expect third quarter GDP to go up to as high as 5%+, according to the Atlanta Fed. The economy is moving. Manufacturing is coming back. It's making it into the economic bloodstream. But I think Matt Towery was right. Is there's an untold story here that we got to tell. We'll give you the last word.
1: So if I had the president's ear, I would ask him to ask the oil companies to make a sacrifice, particularly in this last quarter, to reduce prices, to ask them to sacrifice. And, you know, I don't know how many people like oil companies, but they could be real heroes if they, in this last quarter particularly, because I don't think they're going to like it if what I consider to be anarchists take control. So that's it for me.
0: All right, Dave, I think it's a good admonition. And Donald Trump's not gotten the credit for controlling the borders, the largest tax cut. Yeah, and defanging, you know, the number one state sponsor of terror and taking and removing that threat for the entire world. It's frustrating. 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And don't forget to, and you're going to sleep better than you ever have. It makes a difference. It really does. Sleep makes such a big difference. Health, wellness, fitness, nutrition, longevity. Anyway, quick break. We'll come right back. More on the other side as we continue. On October 7, 2023, Israeli firefighter Danny faced a nightmare no parent should ever have to endure. As terrorists attacked his community, he and his wife sheltered in their safe room. Only yards away, his daughter and son-in-law, they were trapped inside their home as it burned down during these horrific attacks that day. There was nothing that he could do to save them, nothing. In the midst of this unimaginable grief, Danny stepped forward to help evacuate survivors and care for this shattered community. And today he continues helping rebuilding. His story does remind us Behind every headline is a family. 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And each flag planted as part of this powerful movement is honoring a life that was lost. Learn how you, your church, your community can help make a difference. 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
6: Never getting out of prison. Elisa Brady, Fox News. Caleb Flynn, the former pastor and American Idol contestant, convicted last week of killing his wife in Ohio, just sentenced to life in prison with no chance of parole after sobbing as he apologized first to his two preteen daughters.
7: I want to be there for your most important moments. And for that, I'm sorry.
6: Also saying he doesn't know if they'll ever be able to hear his statement. A statement from his daughters was read for them in court. One saying, "You chose to kill the only mother I ever had." But Flynn, who admits lying about many things, still insists he's not the killer.
7: I am not lying. What I say, I did not kill my wife.
6: Prosecutors say he shot and killed Ashley in their bed and staged the scene to look like a home break-in after many text messages to his then-mistress about wanting to kill his wife. President Trump says a threat linked to Iran is why U.S. B-1 bombers were moved out of the U.K. over the weekend.
8: We had a threat, and if we're going to be threatened, we'll just move them, and that sort of alleviates that. And we actually know the people that made the threat, and they got themselves in a big problem.
6: Pentagon officials say the military remains ready to launch operations anywhere, anytime. The bombers were based at an airbase in England, suspected of being the target of a possible terror plot. Counterterror police there arresting six suspects and releasing them on bail. The president taking questions at the head of his latest midterm rally.
9: President Trump is making his rounds across the country, trying to increase voter turnout ahead of the midterms. He is calling this a 32-day campaign blitz in that effort today, taking him here to Grand Island, which is in the heart of Nebraska's farm country.
6: Fox's Alex Hogan. This as the vice president heads to Alaska, 29 days left to counter Democrat attacks on issues including cost of living. 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
0: Born on America's darkest day, 9/11/01, the Tunnel to Towers Foundation, they have been helping American heroes ever since. 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
6: Los Angeles preparing for a potential historic weather event.
11: Ahead of potential severe weather associated with an El Nino season, L.A. Mayor Karen Bass says crews are strengthening stormwater infrastructure and preparing resources.
12: City crews are inspecting hillside hazards, addressing drainage and erosion concerns, coordinating tree work near power lines, and delivering sand to fire stations to help residents prepare.
11: Officials say while dangerous weather is not certain, warmer Pacific temperatures increase the odds.
13: Including flash floods, burn scar debris flows, severe thunderstorms with damaging winds and tornadoes, coastal flooding, beach erosion, and dangerous rip currents.
11: Dr. Ariel Cohen of the National Weather Service.
6: Fox's Kristen Goodwin. That El Nino briefing coming as L.A. County is under an extreme heat warning through most of this week. A country star breaks a record while sending a message.
14: We're having an all.
15: Zach Bryan made history at Gillette Stadium Saturday night while carrying messages on his T-shirt that read Free Palestine. Gillette Stadium's official Instagram account noted that the country singer's sold-out show in Foxborough, Massachusetts, broke the venue's attendance record with 73,538 fans present. Bryan, who served in the U.S. Navy for 8 years, first wore the shirt Friday. The clothing choice is a clear shot at Gillette Stadium owner Robert Kraft after he told the tour promoter he didn't want Macklemore performing at the venue due to the rapper's Free Palestine comments while opening for Ed Sheeran's Loop Tour. Sheeran's other opening acts dropped out in solidarity with Macklemore. Michelle Polino, Fox News.
6: Stocks finish higher, the Dow up 90 points, the S&P up 51, getting very close to record territory, and the NASDAQ up 286 to a record close, 27,477. U.S. oil prices dipping back under $90 a barrel. Elisa Brady, Fox News.
16: Sunny skies for the rest of the day in Baker County. Looking at high temperatures into the upper 80s in some areas. For tonight, expect mostly clear skies, lows in the 40s and 50s. For tomorrow, it'll be sunny and high temperatures in the upper 70s to 80s. For the Grand Ronde Valley, that includes Cove, Elgin, and LeGrand. Sunny for the rest of the day with highs in the mid to upper 80s. Tonight, it's mostly clear. Expect lows down into the 40s, and then for tomorrow, sunshine. Highs in the lower to mid 80s. That's a quick look at the weather. Follow current conditions at elkhornmediagroup.com.
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0: The attacker, the co-pilot who attacked the captain, he underwent Islamist radical indoctrination.
1: It's not supposed to be a dictatorship, and that's what we, in my opinion, have right now.
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6: All right, news roundup and information overload hour. If you want to be a part of the program, it's 800-941-SEAN. If you would like to join us, I mean, it's hard for good people to wrap their minds around madness, but, you know, it is true. The radical left wants to take over. The radical left has their stated agenda. They want to defund, dismantle, defund police departments, abolish prisons, and every other insane idea on top of it. We have been warning you that this is what is on the ballot in just 29 short days. What we're beginning to see, and it's not just this election cycle, we've seen it now in past cycles, is the big money Democrats have been putting a fortune into attorneys general races, and they're doing so for one reason. They want to control the criminal justice system. And I've always said, if you pay attention to what the Democratic Party has done historically, they've never been as transparent as they're being now and putting up their stated reality and their stated agenda. That's kind of been the direction they've been moving now for decades. But they would hide a little bit more of what they really believed. But now they're being a little bit more bold. And that means abolish prisons, abolish police, no bail, et cetera, et cetera. I don't know what our towns and cities will be like if we ever do something this stupid. I mean, we get glimpses of it when you have, you know, these blue state, blue city mayors and leaders and attorneys generals that are absolutely so soft on crime, it makes it more dangerous. You know, if I see one more interview, one more angel family, I saw one this morning, I wanted to cry watching it. I'm just so sick and tired of seeing this. And we have laws on the books for a reason, and we need good attorneys generals that believe in the Constitution and the rule of law and enforcing the laws of the land. Now, Bob Fioretti is going to join us in a second. He's a candidate for attorney general in Illinois. It's going to be a hard state for any buddy with common sense to win. Bob Fioretti, thank you, sir, for being with us. What's going on? Glad you could join us.
7: Yeah, thank you for having me on the show. It's going good. I have to tell you, I am running, and I'm running up and down. This is a big state. At the end of the state, I believe you're almost closer to New Orleans than you are to the city of Chicago, so you can envision how big this state is. And Chicago's a great city, and we do have a great state and a lot of good people, but a lot of them are moving out because of high crime, high property taxes, a governor who wants to run for president instead on a very leftist, radical agenda. And here we are, the citizens are stuck, and those that are stuck here don't want to move, but we keep hearing more and more people leaving the state because of the crime. I mean, this weekend alone in the city of Chicago, we had 18 people shot, 2 fatally, and overall, we've had over 1,500 people shot in the city of Chicago this year alone, and 337 homicides. Those numbers chill people from coming in from the suburbs participate in things here in the city of Chicago. I hear it all the time, and it's not encouraging for people who want to work here or people who want to live here, and it becomes a problem.
6: Well, I'll give you an example. I'm gonna do a podcast with Rahm Emanuel later. He was the mayor in Chicago in your state from 2011 to 2019. He was mayor for, you know, that long a period of time. If you look at all homicides when he was mayor, it was 4,375, 3,808 by gunshot, 567 by other means. The total number of people shot, 23,917. Now, during a number of those years, Barack Obama was president. Barack Obama's from Chicago. And I'm just curious, how come they can never fix it? And it was not, it's not like something that he did inherit a problem, but then the problem got exponentially worse by the fifth year that he was the mayor of Chicago. And, you know, I've been scrolling the names of people in your state that have been shot and killed. You can predict almost with pinpoint accuracy how many people will be shot and killed in Chicago every weekend. And we don't know their names and we don't seem to really care. And nobody ever seems to pay attention. And the problem never gets resolved.
7: Well, Sean, I served 4 years as an alderman under Rahm, 4 years under Daley, 4 years under Rahm. And I have to tell you, whenever I brought up the issue of those that are, the violence in the streets of the city of Chicago and those that were being killed, my colleagues on the council, all other 49 of them, would say, Bob, you're the only one that can speak out. I said, well, what are you doing sitting in this chair? I heard it more often than not. I would go to black churches primarily on the south and west sides, and I'd say, you know who has the guns. You know who's creating the violence in our communities. And about anywhere from a 25% to a third, their heads would go up and down. They know who it, but the question is, they're so entrenched on what happens that everybody is benefiting from it. And people, you know, in the suburbs, we have 135 municipalities here in Cook County alone. And a lot of the suburban people think, oh, it's no big deal. Don't worry about it. You know, it doesn't affect me. Well, the problem is they all pay. It's about for somebody being in emergency room with a gunshot wound, it's about $50,000 for the first half hour. So everybody pays here in the state of Illinois. And so they realize it, and then they have to get moving on what's happening. We can stop it if we had a strong attorney general. You know, this whole cashless bail thing, the abolished prisons, the no police, actually started here when George Soros forced the money into and elected Kim Fox, the attorney general of this state. If we would have had a strong attorney general instead of the weak ones that we had, this all could have stopped. And it's time to start looking back on what happened here. But we need somebody who can stand up against the violence that we see. And my race is in particular because the attorney general is more powerful than the governor. He controls, he can review and approve or deny contracts. He has the ability to be involved in all the election law and all the criminal cases that are going on in this state. So and to stop all of the lawsuits that are going, that Illinois has joined in and stopped against President Trump. We're now approaching 60 if we haven't gotten over that. And we're spending millions of dollars because the Democratic elite who run this state believe only in one thing, on how to run. Let's stop Trump and they're going to get elected. Well, they're in for a surprise, and I'm going to tell you that.
6: Well, I hope so. If people want to get in touch with you, Bob, how do they do it?
7: BobForIllinois.com, which is my website. They can donate, they can help, and it's BobForIllinois.com. And I'm going to continue the fight that we've had and continue making sure that the people of this city and state are adequately represented, and the people are out there knowing that we have safe streets, that we have strong communities, and that we have thriving businesses. And the only way to do that now is by electing me as their attorney general. And go to BobForIllinois.com. And Sean, I want to appreciate being on your show.
6: I don't like what's happening with this targeting of attorneys generals. There's the method to their madness. They want the chaos, knowing that they will gain power in the process. Bob, appreciate it. Thank you, sir. We're going to watch it closely and hope for a miracle in Illinois. 800-941-SEAN is our number. You want to be a part of the program. Alabama, Tommy, next. Sean Hannity Show. What's up, Tommy? How are you?
5: Hey, Sean. I followed you for a long time. You talked to me about Obama before he even got into office, and it really got piqued my interest in politics. But I grew up in...
6: By the way, was there anything I was wrong about Obama?
5: You were so dead on... I mean, it was...

0: what people need to understand is these polls are so flawed and so skewed. We've seen this in the underperforming of Democrats in a lot of these recent elections, as much as like 20 points and one for the governor of, I forgot which that one was, but they're designed to discourage conservatives and Christians and Republican voters, not so they won't get out and vote. And the number one issue of winning and losing is people getting out to vote. If just 50% of the Christians listening to this program and telling other Christians to vote, that their vote means something, we will win. That's the
1: bottom. If everybody, I can promise you this mathematically, because in midterms, historically, you're looking at 20, 25% lower turnout. If everybody that voted in 24 shows up and votes, if everybody in this radio audience shows up and votes, we're not going to lose. We will shock the world. And you can't listen to these polls. You're absolutely right. They wreak havoc on people's psychology heading into important elections. It's done by design. Don't believe them and assume that your vote will be the deciding vote for your elections.
0: Absolutely. Well, you know,
1: it's the best I can do, but I'm trying to get people motivated to do it.
0: Absolutely. It's a shame that young people have no idea the horrors of communism. They weren't taught civics in school, and they've just been brainwashed basically by the mainstream media, Hollywood, et cetera. But if they only knew what we fought for and go back and look at communist China with Mao and Stalin and the Soviet Union, they killed over 150 million of their own citizens. Many who helped them get into power. As soon as they got into power, they got rid of all the intellectuals and all the lefties and the artsy people. And those are the people that are supporting Mondami and El Sayed and people like this that will turn around, and once they take power, they'll be the first, they'll be targeted. That's why
1: I'm telling people, you know. And I think you just told them in a very firm way. Tommy, appreciate it, man. Thank you. All right, quick break. Right back. More of your calls coming up. Here's our toll-free number. It's 800-941-SEAN if you want to be a part of the program.
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6: The world remembers Steve Jobs today. It's been 15 years since Apple founder and all-around avatar for stylish tech, Steve Jobs, died following complications from cancer. He, along with his business partner, Steve Wozniak, gave the world the Apple Computer Company, now just called Apple. The story is that Jobs thought the name Apple was fun and not intimidating, and that was necessary to sell personal computers to people in the 1980s, at a time when people found them to be scary, difficult, and utilitarian. Jobs insisted technology needed to be approachable and usable, and even become something one showed off if they owned. After being ousted, his return to Apple came at a time when the world began embracing the internet and mobile devices, streamable media, and a desire to use tech to better their lives away from work or school. Jobs was just 56 when he died. With Fox on Tech, I'm Eben Brown, Fox News.

0: 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Janice, in my free state of Florida. Janice, how are you? Glad you called.
1: Hey, Sean, how are you?
0: I'm good. What's going on?
1: Yes, I am in the free state of Florida. I left California 4 years ago. Couldn't take it no more. Sold my beautiful house, and I moved to Florida for common sense. I try to inform people as much as I possibly can. This is not time for emotional voting. It is time for you to take a stand and do not sell out our country. You want to spite your nose or cut your nose to spite your face because you have an issue with the Iran. I don't call it a war. I call it a butt kicking and a wake up call for Iran. And at the end of the day, it should have been done a long time ago. I stand with my president 1000%. I am an African American woman who has voted for Trump all three times, and I wish I could vote for him again.
0: Well, in a way, you can, because his agenda, if Democrats get control of either the House or Senate, or God forbid, both houses, it is going to stop a large part of his agenda. He'll fight them. He'll fight hard. We'll fight with him. We're not, you know, I'm not saying that if I lose elections like Democrats, oh, I'm leaving the country. No, I'm going to stand at my ground and I'm going to fight. But it'll be much, much harder, and progress will stop. And it'll be never-ending investigations, and it'll be the strongest push towards communism, socialism, statism, whatever ism you want to put a name on it, it's going to happen. And we can prevent it. You still have time. This election is in 29 days. What do you want to hear when the words Fox News projects comes out of Brett or Martha's mouth? 800-941-SHAWN if you want to be a part of the program. Look, I want to talk directly to hardworking business owners listening right now, or, you know, anybody that has a problem with the IRS. You get that scary letter. It causes anxiety. It's from the IRS. Uh-oh. You know, you took risk. You're working hard. You're creating jobs. 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
3: Fox News, I'm Tom Graham. Former American Idol contestant Caleb Flynn sentenced to life without parole today for the murder of his wife Ashley in their Ohio home. He addressed his two daughters in court.
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3: 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President Trump traveling to Nebraska for a campaign event. He aims to rally support for Republican Senator Pete Ricketts ahead of the midterm elections.
5: We have another massive sold out. 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So, you know, when I go there, they pick up a lot of steam. When I go there, they win. And that's what I'm doing.
3: Senator Ricketts facing off against independent Dan Osborne, who is backed by Democrats. 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
6: Sunny skies for the rest of the day in Baker County. Looking at high temperatures into the upper 80s in some areas. For tonight, expect mostly clear skies. Lows in the 40s and 50s. For tomorrow, it'll be sunny and high temperatures in the upper 70s to 80s. For the Grand Ronde Valley, that includes Cove, Elgin, and LeGrand. Sunny for the rest of the day with highs in the mid to upper 80s. Tonight, it's mostly clear. Expect lows down into the 40s, and then for tomorrow, sunshine. Highs in the lower to mid 80s. That's a quick look at the weather. Follow current conditions at elkhornmediagroup.com.
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1: I 25 now till the top of the hour, 800-941-SEAN if you want to be a part of the program. We now are nearly at the third anniversary, October 7, 2023. And Israel that day lost, based on their population size versus ours, the equivalent of 40,000 Americans in a day. And why Israel comes under criticism, I will never understand the rise of anti-Semitism worldwide in the halls of Congress, college campuses, you know, on the airwaves among some people. It's disgusting. Anyway, and it's just unfortunate. Israeli firefighter, a guy by the name of Danny, faced a nightmare no parent should ever endure because as these terrorists were attacking his community, his daughter and son-in-law were trapped inside their home as the home was burning during this horrific attack. There's nothing he could do to save them. And Danny had dedicated his life to rescuing others. He's a firefighter, yet in the midst of an unimaginable grief, he stepped forward to help evacuate survivors and care for his shattered community. And even to this day, 3 years later, he's helping to rebuild. And this story just reminds us that behind every headline is a family, a mother, a father, a son, a daughter, whose life mattered to all of them. And this is, you know, our fight. It's a fight against radical Islamic terrorists that want death to Israel, death to America. And that's why it was so critical that Donald Trump stop Iran from ever getting a nuclear weapon. Anyway, the need for humanitarian assistance is so great. That's why we are so proud of our partnership with the International Fellowship of Christians and Jews. They're providing all the humanitarian assistance, food, water, shelter, clothing, medications. They have mobile medical clinics for the elderly. Thousands and thousands of Israelis have been displaced, bombed out of their homes by Iran or their proxies. And of course, they have their Flags for Fellowship now coming up, and churches and synagogues and schools and communities are standing against radical Islamists and standing with Israel in their fight for survival. Anyway, please go to their website. It's joinfof.org, joinfof.org. Whatever you can do to help this incredible effort, humanitarian effort, is so greatly needed and much, much appreciated. We talked about this a little bit at the top of this hour, and it's, I don't know why there is a target on the back of attorneys generals all around, local and state, people running for office, and you have all of these millions and tens of millions of dollars being poured into these races. This is not a new phenomenon. This has been happening a lot. And, you know, years ago, I got to meet somebody that has remained a friend to this day. He's a great guy and ran for attorney general of the state of North Carolina, only lost by like 12,000 votes. Ugh. And he's been the attorney general for Winston-Salem for how many years, Jim O'Neill, have you been now the attorney general there?
2: Well, I've been the district attorney here in Winston-Salem for
1: DA.
2: Years, yep. And I've been in the office for about 30 years.
1: I mean, he's so loved in the community, so massive controversy has broken out. And you would think, well, what's the controversy, Hannity? What did Mr. O'Neill do? Nothing. He got the endorsement of a sheriff in the area, and the sheriff's name is Bob, I believe it's Kimbrough. Is that how you say his last name?
2: Yes, sir. Bobby Kimbrough, Sheriff Bobby Kimbrough.
1: Okay. Bobby Kimbrough is an African-American. He's a Democrat, and he's worked with and knows Jim O'Neill, knows him to be fair, knows that he believes also in law and order, but also, you know, he's somebody that, look, every prosecutor, every DA, they have what's called prosecutorial discretion. And when he made this comment, it's like all of a sudden the Democrats in North Carolina lost their minds because he knows the person. And Jim O'Neill's not running as a Republican, as a conservative, as a liberal, as a Democrat. No, he's running because he wants to keep his community in Winston-Salem, North Carolina, safe and secure, the streets safe and secure. Law and order is a prerequisite for the pursuit of happiness. So what's been going on there? I read that this has like become a massive issue and Democrats are thinking about kicking him out of the party because he's endorsing you because you've done a great job.
2: Yeah. So first of all, thanks for having me on, Sean. And there's probably 1,000 law enforcement officers that are not responding to calls right now that are listening in on this interview, because I promised them that I would thank you for always having the backs of law enforcement. When the times were tough and the chips were down and people were calling for defund the police, you stood by them. You never wavered in your support. And you
3: were, I never will.
2: But you were one of the few people that had the platform and had the voice, and you stood up for them. And I can't tell you, talk about these firemen and people forget about these guys and the women that go out and do these tough jobs day in and day out, and people just expect it. But you hold them in a different regard, a different light, and I'm so grateful to you. They are so grateful that you've always had their back.
1: So we've got this DSA group, the Democratic Socialists of America, and they have their platform, and they want to abolish prisons and abolish police and abolish bail. If that happens, does that not make our cities and our towns like Winston-Salem less safe, less secure? Doesn't it make it more dangerous for every law-abiding person in these cities, in these towns? Because that's what's happening.
2: Well, it would be total chaos. And it's sort of like people forget this moment and this movement once upon a time that was called defund the police. And when you were talking about defund the police, you're talking about the people that keep you safe. And the first thing that anybody that's critical of law enforcement does when their house is getting broken into in the middle of the night is they call 911. Which always amazes me that you want to defund the very people that are coming to your rescue when people are trying to break into your home at night. It's really an insane approach. And here in Winston-Salem, as you mentioned, I'm a Republican. The sheriff here is a Democrat. And we work together because criminal investigations and prosecutions require trust and communication. Now, we don't have to agree on every political issue, but the one issue we have to agree on is that people have to be safe. We have to keep people safe. And here in Winston-Salem, you know, our homicides are down 49%. Our robberies are down 22%. And it's amazing to me that a man would stand up and say, I want to work with a guy who knows how to keep people safe, who knows how to keep this community safe where I grew up. And he is being excoriated for that. And he is being trashed online and in the newspaper. And it's sick. It's really sickening.
1: Is there anything we could do to help the sheriff out? Because all he's done is put his life on the line for the people in Winston-Salem to make them more safe and more secure and work with you. I mean, because you guys are working on things like, well, is this somebody that deserves a severe, you know, sentence because they're incorrigible and they're repeat offenders? Or is this somebody that maybe with the right amount of, you know, care can be rehabilitated? Because I know both things are important to you, and my understanding is both things are important to the sheriff.
2: Absolutely. You know, we know how to be merciful, and we also know when we have to drop the hammer. We had here recently in Winston-Salem the largest fentanyl bust in the state of North Carolina ever in history, made by his office and my office together. The largest fentanyl bust. And you know, and your listeners know, that the smallest drop of fentanyl can basically wipe out an entire office building. These are the kind of cases that he and I work together. We recently had a lady here in Winston-Salem we charged who was involved in the mosque killing and what was soon to be the temple killing out in California. But it was also planned here in Winston-Salem. When that started, the sheriff picked up the phone and called me and said, we got to move, we got to go quick, and we got to do something because we got a problem. That's what people expect out of their sheriff and out of their DA. They don't care what party affiliation they are. What they care about is, are you working together? Are you doing things to keep us safe? Are you doing things to keep our children safe? Winston-Salem is a safe place to live. It's a great place to live. And it's the kind of place that people come and move in to other from other places, you know, whether they're from up north, as you and I started out originally, and we moved to better places. That's what's going on here in Winston-Salem, and we're working together. He doesn't deserve to be excoriated and abused the way he has because he's supporting the better candidate.
1: Well, I mean, that's the sad part of it, because you're working towards a common goal, and the common goal is law and order and safety and security and justice also. But what's bothering me the most is that DAs like yourself, attorneys generals around the country, there's an inundation of money to harm and to hurt and to get people that believe in justice and law and order to cause them to lose, so that it's kind of a backdoor way of implementing the DSA agenda. That part bothers me the most.
2: And it should bother all of your listeners, too. The fact that we're coming into an election season here next month, less than 30 days to go, and you hear that people are not fired up to get to the polls. If people don't get fired up to the polls and go to the polls, our world is going to change in ways that people are going to regret sitting home and not going to the ballot boxes in November. People need to get motivated. People need to get energized, and they need to get out there, because the impacts are going to be real and elections are going to have consequences.
1: You know, this is one of the rare examples of people that may be part of different parties. And you have the sheriff, a Democrat, you're a Republican, and working together for the good of the community, as evidenced by those incredible statistics you mentioned, 49% decrease in homicide and all these other crimes. Jim, we appreciate you. We're glad. It's just refreshing to see this. And it just stood out to me as like, wow, this is a rare example of bipartisanship for the benefit of people. And I just wish both of you the best of luck. And I know this is an important race that you're in.
2: Yes, sir. It sure is. I appreciate you giving me a couple of minutes here. And I hope that people will check out my website, JimO'Neill4NC.com, JimO'Neill4NC.com. Sean, you're the best. Please keep supporting our men and women in blue.
1: Never have to question that, ever. Appreciate you. 800-941-SEAN, our number if you want to be a part of the program as we continue this Monday.
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Shown courage and compassion. They've raised our flag

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0: 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Big time, AJ, Houston, Texas. What's going on, baby? How are you?
1: Big time, Sean Hannity. How you doing, baby?
0: I'm good. What's going on? I miss you.
1: Oh, man, I'm just baking and baking, working and going on and getting ready to get fired up for this election. And everybody need to get ready. I'm going to be on there. I'm going to be on my fingertips typing like a bad habit. Get everybody out.
0: I need you to lead the effort in the great state of Texas. God bless Texas, against this weirdo telefreako.
1: I know, right? Hey, what's this I hear, Letitia James? You know, by the way, we going to shake and bake Texas. So don't worry about it, Sean. We going to shake and bake it, and it's going to be a landslide again.
0: Well, if you listen to the corrupt media, oh, no, they think this is a lock. Telefrico is going to win. God help Texas if this idiot wins.
1: Oh, that's another. I think we smarter than that. We better be, Sean. That's all I got to say.
0: It's not. I don't know people in Texas that believe in six genders or welcome out at the border or biological men playing women's sports and a vegan campaign in a cattle state and no oil in an oil state. This guy and biological men, women's sport, all this madness. That's not Texas to me.
1: How did he even get on the ballot with that thought of Texas? That ain't Texas. Come on, man.
0: It was either him or Jasmine Crockett. I was fine with either.
1: Oh, my God. And Letitia James getting ready to do this college thing. She's attorney.
0: Oh, the Cornell thing. Well, I think she's a little biased, don't you?
1: I think so, too, Sean. And I think that's the wrong person for that job. I really do. To even be against, you know, to try to look in on something like what happened there. And I'm like, what's going on? We had people fighting at the colleges, messing up homecomings and doing all kinds of stuff. What is that about?
0: You know, you're asking the wrong guy. I don't know. I have a lot of answers to a lot of stuff big time. Not this time. I don't know. I'm just worried that there's too much crazy in this country right now. There's too much insanity. And by the way, you're seeing it up close and personal in Texas with, you know, six gender telefrico.
1: That's all right. Like Paul Harvey used to say, it's coming to and you ain't seen the rest of the story. We going to win. Right. Come on.
0: We can you know, this is the coolest part of where we are today. We're 29 days out of this election, big time. We can shock the world. Can you imagine if you hear the words, Fox News can now project that the Republicans will maintain the control of the House and of the U.S. Senate? Can you? They're gonna freak out. They're going to bubble and fizz like Alka-Seltzer in water. They're all going to want to move to Ireland and live with Rosie. Big time, I got to roll, man. We love you. I'm counting on you. Beat Telefrico. All right, that's going to wrap things up for today. We got a great Hannity tonight, 9 Eastern, on the Fox News Channel. Rahm Rambo Deadfish Emanuel looks like he wants to run for president for the Democrats in 28. We will have him on tonight. Martha McCallum spent time with Abdul El Sayed. We'll play the highlights and get her personal reaction to that interview. Sarah Carter gave us special access to these drug dens around the country. She is drug czar is going to. We'll have all of that. The Cornell 7. We have Nancy Grace is going to weigh in on that. Reince Priebus, Emily Campagno. Set your DVR. Hannity tonight, 9 Eastern. Got a great show. Set your DVR. We'll see you then. We'll be back here tomorrow. Thank you for making this show possible. Hey, you've been hearing me talk all about the Sig Sauer P365, the number one selling concealed carry pistol in America, the one I carry every single day. 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
6: Another campaign stop. I'm Lisa Lucera, Fox News. The president and vice president rallying voters in usually Republican-friendly states.
7: President Trump flies to Nebraska for a rally alongside Republican Senator Pete Ricketts, who is facing a surprisingly close race against independent challenger Dan Osborne. Vice President J.D. Vance is making his way to Alaska to stump for Republican Dan Sullivan.
8: A really great guy, a Marine Corps veteran, and just somebody really, really need to keep in the United States Senate.
7: Polling shows Sullivan in toss-up territory against former Democratic Congresswoman Mary Peltola. President Trump is also expected to campaign this week in Texas and upstate New York.
6: Fox's Jared Halpern at the White House. The president's rally expected to begin next hour. President Trump says U.S. bombers have left a base in the U.K. after a threat from Iran.
9: We actually know the people that made the threat, and they got themselves in a big trouble.
6: This comes after 5 men were arrested near RAF Fairford last month on suspicion of terrorism charges. The Pentagon says the bombers returned to home bases in the U.S., but says the military remains ready to carry out operations anytime and anywhere. In Ohio...
10: I am so sorry. And pray you can one day forgive me.
6: Former American Idol contestant turned music pastor Caleb Flynn sentenced to life in prison without the possibility of parole after he was convicted last week of murdering his wife while he was having an affair. Prosecutors say Flynn staged a home invasion in February after shooting his wife, Ashley, while the couple's two daughters were home, then claimed that she was killed by a burglar. On Wall Street, stocks rose near their records after a couple of buyout announcements helped lift the market. The Dow up 90, the Nasdaq gained 286, the S&P plus 51. The price of Brent crude, the international standard, closed a little over $100 a barrel. 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
6: Girl is dead after she was attacked while walking on the street in Chicago.
14: Police say 7-year-old Eddie Mari Hernandez Chacon was walking with her sister Saturday when a woman approached and stabbed the girl multiple times, killing her. Witnesses detained the woman until police arrived. She's identified as 48-year-old Siobhan Gayden and described as a repeat criminal offender who was in violation of her probation from previous attacks, who's now charged with first-degree murder. Police have not said if the girl and the suspect knew each other or whether the stabbing was a random attack. In Chicago, Jeff Manasso, Fox News.
6: New York Governor Kathy Hochul has declared a statewide disaster emergency over a measles outbreak, the first such declaration since cases of measles began surging in 2005. New York reported 106 measles cases this year through October 3rd, including 92 since July 15th. This comes as more than 1,000 cases have been reported in nearby Pennsylvania. The former Prince Andrew is taking legal action against the police over searches of his home.
15: Andrew Mountbatten-Windsor has filed a claim to have search warrants quashed, claiming the police force that carried them out may have broken the law. The King's brother was arrested in February on suspicion of misconduct in a public office. Properties at the Sandringham estate and on the grounds of Windsor Castle were raided by police. All this comes from his friendship with the disgraced financier Jeffrey Epstein. Mountbatten-Windsor denies wrongdoing. King Charles stripped him of his titles of Duke of York and Prince as a result of his connection with Epstein. In London, Jonathan Savage, Fox News.
6: Italian Prime Minister Giorgia Meloni has applied to trademark her voice with the European Union Intellectual Property Office in a bid to increase protections against AI-generated deepfakes. Meloni has repeatedly warned about the dangers of deepfakes after fake images of her circulated online. I'm Lisa Lucera. This is Fox News.
16: We'll continue to see sunshine and warm temperatures this week. This is your local forecast. In Baker County this evening, mostly clear with temperatures in the mid-50s by midnight, dropping to the low 40s by sunrise. Tomorrow, warm and sunny with highs in the low 80s. Tomorrow evening, staying clear and calm with lows in the mid to lower 40s. And Wednesday, staying warm and sunny with highs in the low 80s. And Union County this evening, mostly clear with lows in the low 50s to high 40s. Tomorrow, warm and sunny with highs in the low 80s. Tomorrow evening, staying clear and calm with lows in the low 50s to high 40s. And Wednesday again, warm and sunny with highs holding in the low 80s. 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

0: our number, 877-381-3811, 877-381-3811. Hope you had a great weekend. Hope you were able to watch Life, Liberty, and Levin Saturday, Sunday. Sunday was a full 1 hour with Sam Alito, our associate justice there. And he was absolutely fantastic. And, of course, very few play the clips on the news hours. They play other clips. And the reason is simple. When I interviewed Justice Alito, I'm not interested in political questions, and I'm not interested in headlines. I do that interview for you. And we did it. We went through some of the concepts that are used that I want the American people to know in interpreting the Constitution and applying the language of the Constitution, some of the history of the court, and we went into all that, and where do these principles come from and these values come from. We went into that, and I wanted us to learn more about the justice, and I wanted him to be able to tell more about himself, including his love of baseball, the Phillies. Of course, they suck. They blew it. I'm a Phillies guy, too. I'm from Philly, and he's from Hamilton Township, New Jersey. It's a very small township in New Jersey. He's Italian. He's Catholic, and that was a significant, not massive, but significant Italian Catholic community. There was a lot of farming and so forth, and so when we would drive from the Philadelphia area to Atlantic City back then, we would go down a road. It was two lanes to begin with, and it became four lanes, and we'd drive right through Hamilton, New Jersey. All I remember about that is they had a great diner. I just can't remember the name of it, where we would try and stop when we could. But we got to get down to the nitty-gritty here. There's a lot that's been released by the Department of Justice related to what is massive corruption in the Biden regime with Jack Smith, with Merrittless Garland and his deputy. The Department of Justice was hellish, absolutely hellish. I would say, in terms of modern dictatorships, this was right up there in the way they conducted themselves. And nobody better than our friend Julie Kelly. She's over at Substack, Classified with Julie Kelly. Julie, how are you?
1: I'm good, Mark. How are you? Thanks so much for having me on.
0: I am great, but you know what, Julie? And maybe it's just me. I knew it was awful, and I talked about it all the time. We talked about it all the time. I mean, this is really, the fingerprints are everywhere now, aren't they? Can you walk us through some of this?
1: They are. And Mark, as you know, I was on your show for 2 years covering Jack Smith in person in trial.
0: The best.
1: In,
0: you were the best.
1: Well, no, thank you. But I mean, I saw him and his team operate firsthand, and they are, believe it or not, they're dirtier and scuzzier than even I knew that they were.
0: Yeah.
1: It really is. And I mean, the irony of Jack Smith to saunter around this music festival over the weekend wearing a No Kings t-shirt when he ran a one-man tyrannical special counsel's office, abusing the Constitution, ignoring the Constitution, violating the law, violating the norms of just common decency. What is wrong with this guy that he wanted to surveil everyone involved with the president? I mean, we know now that he snatched White House phone records from the National Archives, using the Archives' politically motivated agency as an end around the court process to get 87 White House officials' phone records. By doing so, he collected communications with dozens of members of Congress and also reporters from numerous news organizations. That's why he did it. He didn't just want the phone records of White House officials. He wanted all of the information and content of what they were discussing and when. So we got those records. That was a bombshell. Now we learn and confirm that he was spying on Susie Wiles.
0: Yeah.
1: Now this began, though, under the Biden DOJ. I put this on my X today. This started before Jack Smith took office in November of 2022. A few weeks earlier, they were already sending preservation letters to big tech companies telling them to hang on to the emails of Susie Wiles, Kash Patel, and an unnamed attorney. I mean, the privilege consequences here are all over the place. Jack Smith did not care. But here, what's the bottom line? This represents a Department of Justice that for the second time in three cycles spied on Donald Trump and his campaign. But I would argue this is worse than what we saw with Russiagate.
0: And it's worse because of the extent of what this man did. He was getting what I'll call these blind subpoenas against Republican senators and congressmen. He was getting subpoenas against news organizations. Julie, he got subpoenas against my radio show. The only radio show in the country, apparently. I assume that was for phone records and texts and emails. I don't know, not transcripts. We post the transcripts already. And then we learned about all this. This came from the White House, didn't it? It came from Biden, probably pounding his fist, and White House counsel. They were calling the shots, weren't they?
1: Well, yes, and we do know, and you and I talked about this a few years ago in the classified documents case, and this is a result of what was happening in the classified documents case. Plasmic Echo was the code name for the documents case, and that is what they used to get this pen register signed by a federal judge, and it's got to be one of our two favorites, Mark Levin, or both, perhaps. Former chief D.C. Judge of the D.C. District Court, Beryl Howell, followed up by the current chief judge of the D.C. District Court, Jeb Bosberg, who very likely are the ones who signed the pen register allowing Jack Smith to obtain, to seize these phone communications with Susie Wiles and everyone else, including the president. And the way to get that pen register, though, the government has to tell a judge, we think that this is part of a crime that we're investigating. What possible crime could Susie Wiles have committed in 2022 and 2023 related to classified documents? She had nothing to do with it. She wasn't even raised in any of the court filings. So that was a lie. But the judges, Howell and Bosberg, as you know, didn't care. That's why he conducted the classified documents investigation in Washington instead of Southern Florida.
0: Now, let's explain why that is important. Go ahead.
1: It's key, and we shouldn't lose sight of this because I think this represents the most egregious abuse of power by Jack Smith. The alleged crime of hoarding classified documents, national defense information, and obstructing the investigation into that happened at Mar-a-Lago. It happened in Palm Beach. So then the jurisdiction for the investigation, including grand jury proceedings, including getting judges to sign off on this sort of nonsense, should have happened in Southern Florida, i.e. Judge Eileen Cannon. But because Jack Smith and the DOJ preceding him were so dirty, were so unaccountable, were so arrogant, they conducted the investigation almost entirely in Washington, D.C., so they could get the rubber stamp from the Democrat, Trump-hating partisan judges there and go before Trump-hating grand juries made up of, 90% Democratic voters in Washington, D.C. At the last minute, Mark, they switched the jurisdiction to Southern Florida, read out copies of the transcript, allegedly, from the grand jury proceedings in Washington to a Florida grand jury. That's how they got the indictments. There was no investigation in Southern Florida, and there's a reason why. They never would have gotten away with what they did in Washington leading up to the indictment. And, of course, a lot of that came to a screeching halt when they had to do this before Judge Eileen Cannon, who thankfully tossed the documents indictment in July 15th, 2024. After determining that Jack Smith's appointment violated the Constitution. That, to me, is the most egregious abuse of power. If Jack Smith and his team should be held accountable, even criminally liable for anything, it should be the abuse of the grand jury process. And this was part of that, surveilling and monitoring, spying on Susie Wiles.
0: Judge Cannon was a hero, wasn't she?
1: Absolutely.
0: Because they were out to get her. They were smearing her. She was this. She was that. Yet she was law review. She'd been a prosecutor. She was very thorough in the way she was handling the Constitutional Appointments Clause issue. I know Landmark, my group, was involved, and other groups. And, of course, two former attorneys general, my boss, Meese, and others. And, right. And the number one expert in the world on the Appointments Clause was there saying, no, this is an unconstitutional appointment. And yet, look how they trashed her. And you're exactly right. And then we find out when it comes to the

0: agree with, that didn't support them, that don't support them, that didn't support their radical policies. So, Mark, the idea that now all of a sudden the corporate media, who turned away, who actually encouraged the Biden DOJ, Merrick Garland, Lisa Monaco, let's not forget her. She was actually the one pulling all the strings. Matthew Graves, the D.C. U.S. attorney who prosecuted all the J6ers, prosecuted Steve Bannon, prosecuted Peter Navarro, all of them working in concert, really focused on nothing else but trying to put Donald Trump, his family, his closest advisors, and, of course, his voters, his supporters, in prison on phony, concocted charges, but also at the same time using the threat of federal power against other groups, parents who don't support radical policies at their public schools, you know, pro-lifers. We saw them jailing women in their 70s for protesting outside of abortion clinics in Washington, D.C. I mean, this is nothing that we've seen in history, but we're learning more every week. And I want to commend the White House Transparency Task Force, John Solomon, and also Senator Grassley, producing a lot of these records related
1: and the Attorney
0: to
1: General,
0: which was a third. Yes, I'm sorry. And of course, the Attorney General, Todd Blanche, FBI Director Kash Patel, House Judiciary Committee Chairman Jim Jordan, who are producing this, you know, nonstop drip of documents and records that is even eye opening to people like you and me who covered this, you know, on a daily basis for years. This is still shocking, unacceptable behavior. And if Jack Smith is not held accountable, you are going to have a very angry base. We already saw the Russiagate perps get off. You know, hopefully we'll have some accountability in Florida on the grand conspiracy investigation. But the arrogance, and that's what I saw the most about Jack Smith, the arrogance of him walking around this festival trying to get attention for himself wearing a No Kings t-shirt. Talk about hypocrisy.
1: Yeah. And his wife is a big left-wing Democrat activist. I want to hold you over if you have time. We're talking to Julie Kelly, who is just superb. I've always liked her. She just stays on top of the stuff like a Doberman, which is great. We'll be right back.
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1: This is Fox on Health. October is Breast Cancer Awareness Month. The National Breast Cancer Foundation says 1 in 8 women will be diagnosed with that type of cancer in their lifetime. This year alone, that's more than 382,000 women. It's the second most common cancer in American women behind skin cancers. 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The foundation says since the month was first established, breast cancer death rates in the U.S. have dropped by around 44% due to greater awareness, increases in early detection, and advancements in treatment. You can get more information at nationalbreastcancer.org. 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I'm Lisa Brady with Fox on Health.
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0: Julie Kelly, we have a few minutes. If the Democrats take the House, what can we look forward to?
1: I mean, more investigations, obviously, impeachment of the president, some of his top cabinet officials, I would expect. They're going to try to shut down in these committees that are producing documents, shut that down. However, I think, they still have passed through with the White House Transparency Task Force to do that. That's, I think, nothing, new there, what we expect the Democrats to do, but certainly come to Jack Smith's any of his team. There is a criminal referral pending against Jack Smith right now before Todd Blanche for making false statements to Congress. Also a criminal referral against his top henchman in the J6 case, Thomas Wyndham, for obstruction of Congress for refusing to answer questions. So let's hope we see some movement on that, but I'm sure the Democrats will try to put a stop to that. They can't, but
0: turns out that
1: they will be able to.
0: He had also sent his staff over to CIA, didn't he?
1: Yes, correct. Yes, he did. His staff did. I believe this would have been Jay Bratt and David Harbaugh in the documents case, meeting with former CIA director John Brennan in late 2023, allegedly to serve as a witness, an expert witness during the trial that never happened. But I have my doubts that that's exactly why they met with Brennan.
0: And he was asked if he had ever met with Brennan. And he basically has said no. So it was very deceptive. He did not reveal that he may not have directly, but his staff did. This guy's a complete sleazeball, isn't he?
1: He is just, I hate to say it, he makes Jim Comey look like an honorable man. That is how dirty Jack Smith is as a prosecutor, as a government official, as a human being. There's something really sinister about that man. And there's something really creepy about a grown man who wants to look at everyone's text messages and look at, deleted posts that the president had on his ex account. I mean, there's something really wrong with a person. That is not criminal investigation. That's voyeurism that borders on like some sort of psychopathic tendencies. Mm-hmm. This is a very, very dangerous man who never should have had the reins of power that he did.
0: Isn't it amazing? I've got to go, but despite all this, they had nothing. Zero. All Donald Trump and his people. Nothing. Julie Kelly, God bless you, my friend. You've done a fantastic job, and we'll always remember it. You take care.
1: You too, Mark. Thanks so much.
0: You got it. We'll be right back.
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4: Fox News, I'm John Saucier. Former pastor and American Idol contestant Caleb Flynn was sentenced today for the murder of his wife Ashley in February of this year in their Ohio home. Miami County Judge Janine Pratt.
5: Count one, aggravated murder, an unclassified felony. The court imposes a prison sentence of life without the possibility of parole. which by operation of law is a mandatory prison sentence to be served at the Ohio Department of Rehabilitation and Corrections.
4: Russian officials say they're monitoring an incident where an employee at a Siberian plague research institute reportedly got sick with pneumonia and died. President Trump, have you heard about this?
6: Well, looking at it very strongly, we just heard about it. And they call it pneumonia. And pneumonia, you know, years ago you could treat pneumonia easier. The microbes and the germs have gotten stronger disproportionately, but we'll help them.
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7: We'll continue to see sunshine and warm temperatures this week. This is your local forecast. In Baker County this evening, mostly clear with temperatures in the mid-50s by midnight, dropping to the low 40s by sunrise. Tomorrow, warm and sunny with highs in the low 80s. Tomorrow evening, staying clear and calm with lows in the mid to lower 40s. And Wednesday, staying warm and sunny with highs in the low 80s. In Union County this evening, mostly clear with lows in the low 50s to high 40s. Tomorrow, warm and sunny with highs in the low 80s. Tomorrow evening, staying clear and calm with lows in the low 50s to high 40s. And Wednesday again, warm and sunny with highs holding in the low 80s. 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

0: McLaughlin, an unapologetic patriot and unapologetic constitutionalist. 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
1: It's really quite an abomination. The same party that wants to destroy our Constitution, the entire structure, aiming first at the Supreme Court, so they'll have to kill the filibuster rule, and that's what they're going to do. Pack the other courts, pack the Supreme Court with four more justices, turn it into a Politburo. Pack the Senate with four more justices, and they're going to be righteous about everything they do. They're going to pretend that they're the true constitutionalists. This is what they do. They're sleazeballs. Absolute sleazeballs. This is what they do. And we have one story after another in the New York Post, also Just the News, that lays out everything that was done here. And to give you a bottom line on it, excuse me, the President of the United States, Joe Biden, was involved in everything, as I had surmised to you, as the President of the United States did as well. Every piece of it. The Attorney General was a sap. He was a lapdog. And the worst of the bunch was his deputy, Monaco, an Obama-ite, a bomb thrower. But all through the Department of Injustice, there were these radicals. These radicals all throughout. And the courts pretty much the same. The courts, I should say, in the D.C., lower courts in the D.C. circuit, the judges are pretty much the same. Certainly on the appellate court there, but even in the lower courts, I should say. And they intend to appoint a bunch of Jacksons to the court. She's the dumbest of the bunch. She's also a bomb thrower. She doesn't even understand the role of a Supreme Court justice. So Biden pushed her through for a reason. You know, it really all started with Barack Milhouse, Benito Obama. And he's now going to campaign for Abdul El Sayed, just so you know. And Sayed's sister-in-law appears on the terrorist watch list. Did you know that? His sister-in-law is on the terrorist watch list. Mm-hmm. His father is connected to CARE, and I believe it's the Muslim Brotherhood. He has said things that are so bad that he has sought to cover his tracks online and elsewhere. It's really shocking. And that race shouldn't be close, and Mike Rogers will be on here. Did you say Wednesday, Rich? Wednesday. We're going to try to help those candidates that want help. We're going to have Dan Sullivan back from Alaska. We're going to have our friend Mike Lawler in a tough district. We're going to hold the House. He needs to win. And he'll be back with us. And we're going to have numerous others that I can't even remember on the lead up to the election. We'll have Blakeman back on, is running for governor in New York. We're going to have a few Texas people on, the whole list. We're going to do everything we can. I spent about 45 minutes this afternoon on Dan Patrick, Lieutenant Governor Dan Patrick's podcast in Texas. It's a big podcast, and it averages anywhere from 600,000 to 800,000 views, which is a lot. I mean, he's not a professional and a full-time podcaster, but he's really good. And when we finished, he said, if we win Texas, it's going to be because of this podcast. I said, you really think? He said, yes, I think there's going to be a million views on this. This is what we do. We do it pretty much under the radar. And by under the radar, we're very public. We're very big. But talk radio doesn't get the respect that it deserves. It doesn't get the attention that it deserves. Podcasters get a lot of it. And yet most of them are pathetic. And they're not pulling votes anywhere. For most of them, not all of them, for most of them, people watch them because they're car wrecks. Day in and day out car wrecks. And people laugh at them. They're not embracing them. Tucker Carlson. You know, the other thing is the internet. It's very, very bizarre. We were taking on Tucker Carlson at a very national level, day in and day out, starting, I think it was in May of a couple of years ago. And the gloves were off, and we were socking and rocking. And so do you see this stuff online, Mr. Reuters? Well, actually, I was the first one to criticize him. And you go, who is this person? Then another one. Actually, we both were the first ones to criticize him. I don't know who the first one was to criticize him. All I'm saying is when I came out of the box, we got no support whatsoever. It's one thing to post something on the internet or some relatively small social, so it's quite another when you have the second largest talk show in America and you take him on and you're pounding away and he notices it and he's fighting back and there's not much for him to fight with. He's proven himself to be exactly everything I said he was. He's excusing Hitler. He's excusing the Third Reich. He and his guests raise questions about the Holocaust, trashing America, spends an awful lot of time in Arab countries. Just go on and on. He's exactly everything I said he is. He's an out-of-the-closet anti-Semite. I think he hates his own country, our country. And I think in many ways he's a traitor. I do. That's just my opinion. And he's not the only one. There's a cabal of these guys. And I usually tangle with one or two at a time. I don't mind it at all. Because they're such flawed perverts and criminals and crooks and propagandists. It's really not that hard. But it has to be done. Part of the problem with the Democrat Party early on is they didn't take on their sick bastards the way I have taken these guys on, and now some others are taking them on. And now it is the party. The sickest among them, excuse me, the sickest among them, like the Bernie Sanderses and this guy Chris Murphy, and you've got that... the Stooges in the house there and so forth, they're the worst of the worst. They're the worst of the worst. So there is that. And I wanted to point that out to you as well. Good news, bad news, all kinds of news out there. Harry Enten, the data analyst over at the Constipated News Network. Cut one, go.
2: If we, in fact, do have these same exact overperformances from Republicans, well, this 53-47, what does that turn into? Well, it turns into, boom, 51-49 Republicans, because Michigan, that would go from blue to red. How about Texas? That would go from blue to red. Iowa, the same. Ohio, the same. So what happens in Texas could very well tell us what is going on nationwide. Because if Texas turns blue, it means that all of this red right here, well, maybe the polls would actually indicate that they would turn
1: blue. And what he's trying to say is if the polls basically do not accurately reflect Republican input, and he's saying that in each cycle it they have sort of given short shrift to Republicans. If the same thing happens here, then the Republicans will hold the Senate. That's what he's trying to say. And so I want you to hear that. What I'm trying to say is that's all well and good. Just go out and vote like everything's on the line, because everything is on the line. Everything. The Democrats are trying to shorten this president's term from 4 years to two by crippling him with investigations. And they're trying to lay the foundation in 2028 for a Democrat by making these allegations and on and on and on. Excuse me. And, of course, they are going to destroy the filibuster. They are going to destroy the Supreme Court. They're going to destroy a whole lot that protects we, the American people, from them. And I believe you're going to see just massive pushes for amnesty for all these 20-some million people they brought in here, on top of the other 20 million who were already here, and your country's done then. You can't deport Islamist radicals with ties to Hamas when you confer citizenship on them. And that's how bad this is. This is how crazy these people are. And they got a lot of other plans in mind. They want to try and force Israel to commit suicide geographically by giving up their indigenous land, Judea and Samaria. Judea, of course, is where Judaism was born. In Shiloh, where the 12 tribes came together, right there. And somehow that's Palestinian. There weren't even Muslims back then. There weren't even Christians back then, let alone Palestinians, for God's sakes, an invention of 1965 from the KGB. And the Temple Mount, which is the holiest of the Jewish sites, the holiest of the Jewish sites. When Islam came into being, what is it, 1,400 years ago, that's all, they built a temple right there, and now call it their third holiest site. Third. Right on top of the number one holiest of all sites for the Jewish faith. And I've told you before, others repeat this. I did all the research and laid it out here and on Fox. It's okay that others repeat it. But Iraq was majority Christian. Syria was majority Christian. Lebanon was majority Christian. Egypt was majority Christian. And there were more. And now there are almost no Christians anywhere in any of those places except Egypt, 10% or so Coptic Christians who are treated like crap. And the only growing Christian community is in Israel. And I might add, there are Muslims who live there, Arabs who are Muslims and some aren't who live there. And none of them would go into any of the Arab countries to live. None of them would go into the Muslim countries to live. They stay in Israel and they fight in the IDF, believe it or not. Because they're Israeli citizens. It's hilarious. They talk about segregation and apartheid in Israel. These majority Muslim countries, they're not just majority. They're 99.9%. 99.9%. We're looking straight at our generation right now, right now. At the second Muslim crusade, or as I prefer to call it because I want to be accurate with my language, Islamist crusade. It's the second one. It's taking place right in front of your eyes. And we have Marxist, that is left-wing governments, including the Democrats, who are waving it right in. Right in. You know where this guy Chris Murphy is? He's been all over the Middle East. He won't go to Israel. He's out of Connecticut. I'll be right back.
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4: The major averages ending higher in a tech-led rally, with the tech-heavy NASDAQ notching its 23rd record close of the year. AI and tech powering Monday's gains. The Magnificent Seven big cap tech stocks were mostly higher, led by NVIDIA, Tesla, and Meta. Shares of NVIDIA rose 2% and hitting an all-time high and record close. Falling oil prices are helping boost investor sentiment, with West Texas Intermediate crude settling over $89 a barrel. The Dow up 91 points, the NASDAQ higher by 286, S&P 500 up 51. And shares of Microsoft rose 2% and nearing a $4 trillion valuation following an upgrade from Melius Research and a $665 price target. Analysts at the firm say AI safety fears are driving enterprises toward Microsoft as the trusted adults in charge. That's your Fox Business Report. I'm Hilary Barsky, invested in you.
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0: The reason why liberals hate this show. But listen anyway. They know they're probably wrong. 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

0: So apparently, Will Kane and who'd you say? Clay Travis did discuss the Alito interview I had on Sunday. 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God bless me. On the Mark Levin Show, Mr. Producer. Mr. Producer is going to go online tonight. He's going to get it. He's going to put in Levin, and you're going to say you heard it from yourself, right? Do we have time? How much time do we have?
1: Not enough.
0: Okay. When we come back, the Commerce Clause. Say what? The Commerce Clause? It's actually the Interstate Commerce Clause. It's one of the main reasons we went from the Articles of Confederation to the Constitution. See, what was happening is states were taxing other states. States were taxing products, goods, you know, harvested vegetables and fruits and so forth coming out of other states in order to protect their own states. So we were having a big problem in America with commerce. And so the country was hurting very, very badly. It's one of the reasons they dropped the Articles of Confederation, not the only reason, but a big reason, had the Constitutional Convention and put the Commerce Clause in there, the Interstate Commerce Clause in there. Well, in my view, this has come to light today in an oral argument. Oral argument in which the slip and fall lawyers for Boulder County, Colorado, one of the most left-wing counties in America, but they won't be alone. For Democrat cities and towns, Democrat counties, Democrat states want to sue, guess who? The oil companies. For all the damage they're doing to the environment, don't you know? To the atmosphere, to your lungs, to whatever. And they want them to pay damages. In other words, they want to sue the oil companies to put them out of business with 1,000 lawsuits from 1,000 Democrat communities. And this is how they hope. This is how the radical left
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13: Republican Senator Pete Ricketts, who's locked in a tight re-election bid.
14: When I go there, they pick up a lot of steam. When I go there, they win. And that's what I'm doing.
13: The president said last month he would be holding several campaign rallies a week leading up to the midterms. Vice President Vance is headed to Alaska to campaign for Senator Dan Sullivan. The Russian government now being accused of withholding information after a lab technician died in Siberia from a mystery illness.
15: Health officials believe the 28-year-old Russian woman was exposed to pneumonic plague. Like COVID, pneumonic plague can spread through the air. It's one of three primary strains that impact the bloodstream, lymph nodes, and lungs. Unlike COVID-19, U.S. health experts say pneumonic plague is treatable with antibiotics if caught reasonably early. Russian officials aren't addressing the outbreak publicly, but there are signs they are taking this threat seriously.
13: Fox's Jillian Turner at the State Department. The World Health Organization says the threat to the general public is low, and there have been no other confirmed cases as of now. Protests at Cornell University after a former student says she was gang-raped at a fraternity party in 2024.
16: Vandals at Cornell University shattered a campus glass door and wrote messages like "Smash the patriarchy." And at Cornell, rapists are protected. Protesters are expelled. The university responded, quote, "We understand the frustration and strong emotions being expressed across our community. Those concerns deserve to be heard, but damaging property is not the answer."
13: Fox's Nate Foy. Last week, New York Governor Kathy Hochul designated Attorney General Letitia James as a special prosecutor to investigate the allegations after Hochul said the system failed the accuser. 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
13: City Council members holding a hearing about artificial intelligence to discuss potential legislative solutions.
10: Anthropic, OpenAI, Meta, and Google are testifying over safety concerns as New York City Council Speaker Julie Menin laid out the reason for the hearing.
19: When companies are developing technology with the potential to fundamentally reshape our economy, our workforce, our public safety, and our daily lives, and when leaders of that very industry are themselves warning government about its risks, the public deserves answers and solutions.
10: She says the council will weigh proposed rules, including fines for lacking safeguards, as well as third-party AI safety checks and, quote, kill switches. In New York City, Tanya J. Powers, Fox News.
13: SpaceX AI did not comply with a subpoena to testify at the hearing. Pennsylvania health officials say there is now more than 1,000 measles cases in the state. The U.S. is dealing with its worst year for measles since 1991, with nearly 3,900 reported cases, and according to the CDC, with 8 reported deaths. New York Governor Kathy Hochul has declared a measles emergency in her state. A real estate business won't be able to escape an investor lawsuit over a failed business.
20: The U.S. Supreme Court has ruled against real estate company Zillow Group, which was trying to avoid a shareholder lawsuit that accused it of misleading investors about a home flipping business that it shut down. The lawsuit will proceed in Washington state. Zillow's stock plunged in November of 2021 when it announced it was permanently shutting down the home flipping unit Zillow offers and laid off 25% of the workforce. Management admitted it could not accurately forecast future home prices. Investors are suing, saying statements made by Zillow's leadership in months before the shutdown painted an overly positive picture of the business unit.
13: Fox's Jenny Casola. I'm Lisa Lucera. This is Fox News.
21: We'll continue to see sunshine and warm temperatures this week. This is your local forecast. In Baker County this evening, mostly clear with temperatures in the mid-50s by midnight, dropping to the low 40s by sunrise. Tomorrow, warm and sunny with highs in the low 80s. Tomorrow evening, staying clear and calm with lows in the mid to lower 40s. And Wednesday, staying warm and sunny with highs in the low 80s. And Union County this evening, mostly clear with lows in the low 50s to high 40s. Tomorrow, warm and sunny with highs in the low 80s. Tomorrow evening, staying clear and calm with lows in the low 50s to high 40s. And Wednesday again, warm and sunny with highs holding in the low 80s. Get more weather updates and local news just like this when you follow us on Facebook at Elkhorn Media Group. 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
22: He's here. He's here. 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
0: Hello, America. Mark Levin here. Our number, 877-381-3811, 877-381-3811. So, there was oral argument today over this issue of whether these lawsuits can be brought, which obviously are intended to destroy these oil companies, bankrupt them. And what would happen is these Democrat towns and cities and states would all coordinate. They would network. They would drop them one after another. You know, I believe their biggest donors are the trial lawyers. And so for them, this is a massive win-win. Massive. It's really disgusting. These people are so disgusting. They can't achieve by legislation, even if it was constitutional, and I don't believe it is. But certainly to have Boulder County, Colorado, do this sort of thing that affects, you know, Republican states, Republican communities, and the whole nation. That cannot be acceptable, even if state judges go along with it or local judges go along with it. So what? Now, the Commerce Clause is the Commerce Clause, and it's intended to protect you and me, the citizens of the country. It's not there to protect states and so forth and so on. So the Commerce Clause of the Constitution, you notice we have to talk about every aspect of the Constitution virtually when dealing with these people. Have you noticed that? They just keep coming up. Commerce Clause is found in Article 1, Section 8, Clause 3. Grants Congress the power, quote, to regulate commerce with foreign nations and among the several states and with Indian tribes. Now, the goal was not, as AI will say and as the left will say and so forth and so on, AI just gobbles up stuff and spits it out. Does a very good job of it, but it doesn't do a good job of politics. It does a good job of math and science and on and on. What it's basically doing there, in the environment in which it was passed, is to encourage commerce. Remember what I told you, capitalism is commerce. That's what it is. That's all it is. It's commerce. And basically, commerce across state lines and so forth and so on were the animating issue. They wanted to encourage it. It's not called the Anti-Commerce Clause. It's not called the Regulate Commerce Clause. It's called the Interstate Commerce Clause. And so states cannot, towns and counties cannot interfere with commerce in a way that interferes with other states and other towns and the country. Because that's the intent of this. This isn't some minor regulatory issue where states plopping something on where it doesn't have that much of a significant effect outside the state or in interstate commerce. No, this is an effort to turn that clause inside out in order to destroy the oil companies. And I want you to think about this. If they were to get away with something like this, they could target all kinds of companies and blow them out. So here's Chief Justice Roberts at oral argument today. I'm only going to play a few minutes for you, but I'm going to be quiet as this goes on. And he is sort of jousting with this guy, Kevin Russell, who's the attorney for Boulder County, Colorado. Cut six, go.
1: Just to make sure I have a correct understanding, presumably if you prevail, the next day, a municipality in every single state will file a lawsuit, probably copy your pleadings, and then there'll be at least 50, you know, different cities in one state could do it, I suppose, causes of action filed. How would you think that will work out on the ground?
2: So I think on the ground, I mean, there are other examples where, you know, a course of conduct causes mass liability across the nation in asbestos, you know, in other kinds of product liability suits.
0: So let's stop right there. So think this through. You don't have to be a lawyer as a matter of logic and reasoning. What is the difference? And I think the Chief Justice got it about right. What is the difference between asbestos cases and the oil companies? What's the difference? You can draw a straight line between asbestos and what asbestos does to the lungs and so forth and so on. You can draw a straight line. And the cases are numerous. What line are you drawing exactly to the oil companies? Air pollution? Asthma? In other words, it's very nebulous. And you can do it with almost anything. With almost anything. So, if somebody has a specific illness from oil, not some general climate change thing or there's pollution and there. No, no. Some direct causal action. That's one thing. And most don't. Because there's no such thing unless you're drinking the stuff and that's your fault. Go ahead.
2: Through litigation, including there is an MDL-like process for states.
1: I think maybe asbestos is a little different since that's not something that's necessary. It doesn't have to be applied as broadly after a decision of the sort you're talking about as it was before. But there's always going to be greenhouse gas emissions affecting every state.
0: And so that's what he's saying is the bar will be so low, it's almost standardless. The direct causal illness is really non-existent. And so you're going to destroy them. And you know you're going to destroy them. You're plotting to destroy them. That's why you're doing this. And you can do it with a lot of industries, too. So this is their way to destroy capitalism. But I want you to keep something in mind that did not come out at the hearing, and it wouldn't, because it's political. These Democrat towns, these trial lawyers, working with the Democrat Party. So when they talk about they're going to reduce the price of gasoline, no, they're not. They're going to drive it up like it is in California, $8 a gallon. Diesel almost $10 a gallon. This is their dream. This is what they want to do. And they're going to unleash everything they can. And this is why the election is so important. Also, because if they add 4 seats to the Supreme Court, there's no even point in arguing this stuff before the Supreme Court. They will win every time. Every time. So they will be able to sue oil companies. They will destroy the oil industry. We will not be able to produce oil to the extent we need for you to have gasoline, home heating oil, all these products, fertilizer and so forth. They're all going to be affected. You're going to be forced into electric cars, but there's not going to be any electricity to handle it all. And you can also imagine internationally what that's going to do to us. So these people are bomb throwers. And the Democrat Party has no intention of lowering the price of fuel. When they were in power, they drove up the price of fuel. It was even higher than it is today, inflation adjusted. In fact, they drove up the price of everything. Clothing, food, housing, so forth. They did that. They did it. Go ahead.
1: Other than your litigation is going to address it. So as a practical matter, what should happen?
2: As a practical matter, I think before these defendants face the kind of liability that they are projecting, we are going to have to satisfy the Dormant Commerce Clause. It's choice of law rules and restrictions on choice of law that come from the constitutional personal jurisdiction. We're going to have to prove proximate cause, which they say we cannot prove. The mere fact that there could be a lot of litigation, I don't think there's anything in the Constitution that says preemption arises from whenever, you know, a state law, if copied in other states, could cause a lot of litigation.
1: Well, and with the overlay that, of course, we're not talking about regulation of emissions at all. It's just sort of the production. Now, why does that have any significance in the case? There's a reason why aren't these suits directed at greenhouse gas emissions?
2: I think in part because of Ouellette. I think that is a field that has been occupied in significant part by federal law.
1: I'm sorry to interrupt, but isn't your suit an attempt to evade those decisions?
2: It's an attempt.
1: It's an effort to reduce emissions. The fuel production itself doesn't have the sort of universal harm that we're talking about.
2: No, it does
0: not. All right, we're going to go. You get the Dormant Commerce Clause. Anybody know what that is? That's really not in the Constitution. It was made up by judges and justices in the past. But it prohibits states from passing laws that discriminate against or unduly burden interstate commerce, which is the whole purpose of the Commerce Clause to begin with. And he says, well, we're going to have to prove that it doesn't and so forth. So, no, you won't have to prove anything if they stuff the Supreme Court. This is what they're all betting on. I'll be right back.
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5: Do you know what's happening in the Baker School District. 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Thank you for being here. 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
1: It's October 5th, and this is your Fox Daily Snapshot. Today is World Teachers Day, which raises awareness of the importance of the role played by teachers all over the world. The United Nations Agency began celebrating teachers on this day in 1994. In 2011, Steve Jobs, co-founder of Apple, which revolutionized pretty much everything we do, from computers to music and phones, with the Macintosh, iPod, iPhone, and iPad, dies at age 56 of complications from pancreatic cancer. An early Me Too movement in 2017, the New York Times publishes a detailed investigation into allegations of sexual harassment against film producer Harvey Weinstein. The report led to Weinstein's eventual arrest and conviction on rape charges and other sexual misconduct. Born on this day in 1975, English actress Kate Winslet, best known for her role in Titanic. I'm CJ Papa. That's your Fox Daily Snapshot.
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0: We're here
1: with actually a good friend of mine. Mike Lawler is running in a tough district, and I very much want him to win, and I've endorsed him strongly. And my attitude in this election is very simple. Vote Republican. Up and down the chain. Up and down the line. The Democrats are radicals. They're nuts. And we're not just debating little issues here. We're debating the survivability of this nation. So I want to welcome my friend Mike Lawler, who's in a district in New York, not too far from New York City. How are you, my friend?
2: I'm doing well, Mark. How are you?
1: I'm good. Tell everybody the counties or the towns that are in your district, so especially the people who are listening in New York, so they know.
2: Yeah, it's just north of New York City, Rockland County, where I live. It's a county of about 340,000 people. Westchester County, I have the northern portion, everything north of the Tappan Zee Bridge. The Clintons and George Soros are my constituents.
1: Congratulations.
2: Bedford. Yes, they're very happy to have me. I have Putnam County, just north of Westchester, and then three towns in Dutchess County, East Fishkill, Beekman, and Pawling. So I go from the New Jersey border to Connecticut.
1: So it's a big district.
2: It's for a non-urban district. It's actually relatively condensed. It's because it's the immediate suburbs, so it's densely populated. A lot of cops, firefighters, veterans living in the district, and it's about 780,000 residents. But it's from one end to the other is about an hour, so it's not too bad, all things considered.
1: Some of these guys, they represent, states like Montana or Wyoming, and it takes them, 3 days to get from one town
2: like
1: to the
2: 7
1: other.
2: 7 hours.
1: Yeah, exactly. Crazy. How is it looking, and what do you want to tell the nation and your constituents in your district why this is so important?
2: Well, look, this is a district that determined control of Congress in 2022 when I defeated Sean Patrick Maloney, the chair of the DCCC at the time.

0: And it's a district that determined it in 24 when I was one of only three Republicans to win a seat that Kamala Harris won. And it'll determine it again. This is a district that has 80,000 more Democrats than Republicans. It's very diverse district. It's got one of the largest Jewish populations of any congressional district. 19% of my district is Latino. It's home to the largest contingent of cops, firefighters, veterans. 50% of households have a cop, a firefighter, or a veteran living in the household. So very diverse, affluent, but blue-collar, working class. And, you know, look, we're in New York. Democrats control everything. Kathy Hochul has a 60% disapproval. Chuck Schumer has a 70% disapproval. You know where Donald Trump is? 49% disapproval. The fact is that Democrats have run the state of New York into the ground. And I'm the only thing standing in the way of all-out socialism from Mamdani to Hochul up the Hudson River. And I think voters appreciate the fact that I say what's on my mind. I say what I believe. Whether I agree or disagree with the president, I'm not afraid to say it. Whether I agree or disagree with my party, I'm not afraid to say it. I stand up for my constituents. I do what I believe is right. I'm unafraid to call out the radical nuts from Mamdani to Hassan Piker to Tucker Carlson. I don't care whether you're Republican or Democrat. I will always stand up against those who seek to destroy this country and really, you know, engage in conduct that I just fundamentally disagree with. And, you know, I think as we look at the choice in this election, it is a choice between common sense and crazy, capitalism and communism. And my opponent, Kate Conley, a combat war veteran, I appreciate her service to our country. But the fact is that she agrees with the radical socialists on a number of issues, including open borders and sanctuary state policies. She supports a government takeover of health care. She supports increasing taxes by $4 trillion. And at the end of the day, she would do nothing to stop the crazies that have taken over the Democratic Party.
1: And in the end, she will vote for Hakeem Jeffries to be speaker and all the other lunatics to be speaker who have promised to dismantle our Constitution, our economic system, our borders, push DEI and all the rest of it. And you're one of the hardest working members of Congress that I know. And you work very, very hard for your constituents. And you spend a lot of time day and night on that sort of thing. And I think that would pay off over time, don't you?
0: No question. And I feel very good about where we are on the ground. At the end of the day, it's the voters that make the decision, not the pundits, not the pollsters. And I feel very good about where we are in the district. We've closed over 10,000 constituent cases in less than 4 years. I've done over 2,000 in-person events throughout my district. I show up in every community. I engage on the issues. I'm omnipresent in the media, including on channels that don't necessarily share our views, because I believe at the end of the day, you have to deliver the message. Yes, you have to deliver the message to the voters. And I think most of the voters in my district appreciate the fact, whether they agree with me or not, they know I'm working hard, they know I'm doing the job, and they know I'm fighting for them and their families.
1: There's a handful of Democrats, in the House, and only on some issues in which they're reasonable. And you sort of have plucked them and try to work with them on the more reasonable positions, correct?
0: No question. And it's why Jared Golden, a Democrat from Maine, endorsed me for re-election. I'm the only member of the House who has been endorsed for re-election by a sitting member of Congress from the opposite party. My best friend in Congress is a Democrat, Josh Gottheimer. We work together on myriad of issues, from, you know, a strong U.S.-Israel relationship to combating anti-Semitism to putting in place common sense guardrails on AI, you know, and so on. And Josh and I, you know, we live 20 minutes apart, and it's important to actually try and solve the issues facing the American people.
1: When we come back with Mike Lawler, he did all of you folks out there a favor, and you're all going to benefit from it. And when we come back, he'll tell us where we can go to help him. We'll be right back.
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5: Fox News, I'm Tom Rigotti. A former American Idol contestant convicted of murdering his wife in Ohio has been sentenced to life in prison without parole. Fox's Jessica Rosenthal reports.
6: A jury found Caleb Flynn guilty of murdering his wife, Ashley, after talking to his girlfriend about wanting to kill her. Prosecutors say he staged a home invasion break-in and claimed she was shot by a burglar. Flynn sobbed his way through a lengthy statement at sentencing, insisting he did not kill his wife.
7: I will continue to fight for my innocence as long as the Lord allows me to.
5: Concern in Russia after a lab technician dies. Fox's Jillian Turner has details.
8: A lab worker involved in an accident at a Siberian plague research institute has died from a mysterious illness. Health officials believe the 28-year-old Russian woman was exposed to pneumonic plague.
5: U.S. health experts say pneumonic plague is treatable with antibiotics if caught early. 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
9: We'll continue to see sunshine and warm temperatures this week. This is your local forecast. In Baker County this evening, mostly clear with temperatures in the mid-50s by midnight, dropping to the low 40s by sunrise. Tomorrow, warm and sunny with highs in the low 80s. Tomorrow evening, staying clear and calm with lows in the mid to lower 40s. And Wednesday, staying warm and sunny with highs in the low 80s. And Union County this evening, mostly clear with lows in the low 50s to high 40s. Tomorrow, warm and sunny with highs in the low 80s. Tomorrow evening, staying clear and calm with lows in the low 50s to high 40s. And Wednesday again, warm and sunny with highs holding in the low 80s. Get more weather updates and local news just like this when you follow us on Facebook at Elkhorn Media Group. 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
1: And I strongly endorse Mike Lawler, who I know to be a stand-up guy. Mike Lawler, you've saved a lot of people in the middle class a lot of money, people who own homes and so forth. Explain that.
2: No question, Mark. In the 2017 tax bill, the state and local tax deduction, which had been in effect for about 100 years, was capped at $10,000 instead of unlimited. And so in high tax states like New York or California, people took a big hit. And when I ran for Congress, I said that I would never support a tax bill that didn't lift the cap on salt. I want to thank President Trump because ultimately we were able to negotiate a deal that lifted the cap from $10,000 to $40,000 and produced, real tax savings for hardworking middle-class families all across the country. And it wasn't just blue states. You look at a state like Texas, they have high property taxes. And during the seven-year period of the Tax Cuts and Jobs Act, 37 states blew through the $10,000 cap. So at the end of the day, this was a positive step forward. It put thousands of dollars back in the pockets of hardworking middle-class families. It had an income cap of $500,000. So this did not benefit the billionaires and the millionaires, as the Democrats say. But this was a key component of the tax bill, including no tax on tips, no tax on overtime, no tax on Social Security, the doubling of the standard deduction, the expanded child tax credit, the 20% business tax credit, the 100% expensing of plant property and equipment. These are all key provisions that put money back in the pockets of working class and middle class families, small business owners who are the lifeblood of our economy, who create jobs, who create economic growth. It was a positive step forward, and I was proud to deliver for my district. Over 90% of my constituents were able to fully deduct their state and local taxes as a result. Now, we got to fix the problems in New York, and we need to elect Bruce Blakeman as our next governor because Kathy Hochul is a disaster. And New York has the highest tax burden, the worst business climate. We lead the nation in out-migration. But this was a win for not just New York, but for Americans all across the country.
1: And I want people to understand how rare this is. One congressman, now you had help, but still, you were the leader of this effort. One member of Congress, one out of 535, who has this kind of an impact across the board to put money back in the pockets of people in your district and all over the country. This was very, very important, I think. And I want people to also understand something else. Where I live in Florida, the state does not impose a property tax. The counties do. And I suspect it's the same in New York, Mike, or no?
2: Correct. County and municipal and schools.
1: So you have literally red states, and yet in these counties, and I'm in a red county, they spend like drunken Marxists. They go crazy. They just go crazy, and they just screw around with the property taxes. Maybe they'll increase the millage and pretend they're not increasing your property tax because the value stays the same, or vice versa. They have all kinds of tricks up their sleeves, but it is huge, the property tax. So you have situations where people are paying off their mortgages, or seniors have paid off their mortgage, but they have this second mortgage called property taxes, right? And so they don't fully own their home if they can't afford those property taxes. And you've made it much more affordable with this deduction. Very, very important. And
2: and it was a big win. It was a big win.
1: Big. And you had to fight like hell to get it. And the president backed your effort eventually. And that's very, very good. And I'm glad he did. But you also, you took on the mob that took to the street, was burning New York, was pushing Jew hatred, Israel hatred, Christian hatred too. You know, this is Marxist Islamist movement that's out there. You went there with a few of your members of the Republicans, maybe one or two Democrats, Josh Gosheimer among them. And you confronted them and you faced them. Explain that.
2: No question. Actually, and Josh and I did an event at Hillel at Columbia University and pushing back against the radicals and Jew haters. But I went with Speaker Johnson at the height of the protests at Columbia University. And we called on the president to step aside. She did a horrific job protecting those Jewish students. And I called them out for what they are, an embarrassment to our nation. They were doing the bidding of Iran and its terror proxy network and trying to intimidate Jewish students, threatening them physically with violence. You have people like Hassan Piker today saying, if you support the state of Israel as a Jewish American, you should expect violence. It's absolutely outrageous. And I, for one, as a practicing Catholic, I'm Irish Italian Catholic. I represent one of the largest Jewish populations of any congressional district in this country. I am proud of our Judeo-Christian values that are at the foundation of our nation. They are at the foundation of our Constitution, our rule of law. And I, for one, will never relent in defending our values and the ideals that we hold dear. And that includes standing up for and protecting our Jewish American population here in the United States and in Israel, where over 700,000 Americans live at any given time. 700,000 Americans are living in Israel at any given time. They are our greatest ally. They are a beacon of hope and freedom and opportunity in the Middle East. They have not committed a genocide, and anybody who says otherwise, it is purely on the basis of Jew hatred and anti-Semitism.
1: Mm-hmm. Now, you say you have police and retired police, many of whom live in your district and so forth. And I assume they're aware that the leadership of the Democrat Party believes in defunding the police, undermining the police, taking their immunity away, all over the state of New York, all over the country for that matter. So regardless of what this Democrat who you're running against says, the fact is she's going to be voting for leadership who are going to carry the water for the most radical elements. Isn't that true?
2: Very true. In our debate last week on News 12, I gave her four opportunities to denounce Zohran Mamdani, and she refused to do it. The fact is Zohran Mamdani, AOC, and Bernie Sanders, they're leading the Democratic Party. Nobody knows what Chuck Schumer or Hakeem Jeffries are running on or what they believe. Hell, most people don't even know who they are. But they do know what Zohran Mamdani, AOC, and Bernie Sanders are fighting for: defund the police, abolish ICE, open borders, sanctuary states, a government takeover of health care, increasing taxes by trillions of dollars, increasing spending by trillions of dollars. They want to seize the means of production. They want to seize private property. They want to freeze the rent, free busing, government-run grocery stores, and on we go. Mm-hmm. This socialist, Marxist ploy will fail, and it'll fail miserably. It has never succeeded wherever it's been tried. And as Margaret Thatcher said, the problem with socialism is eventually you run out of other people's money. This is a choice election, and Americans need to choose between common sense and crazy, capitalism and Marxism, and I choose common sense and capitalism every day of the week.
1: One last point. Let's talk about health care. Since the Democrats passed Obamacare, the cost of health care has skyrocketed. The ability for people to get into the specialists they want to get to has become extremely difficult. There are longer waiting times and so forth. But my question to you is, they want Medicare for all. Medicare for all means it ceases being an insurance program. The people who paid into it are no better than the illegal aliens who will get onto Medicare. They will destroy Medicare, won't they?
2: No question. Look, this is a system that has been designed to fail by the Democrats. They want a government takeover of healthcare. They want to do Medicare for all. It would cost $34 trillion. It is completely unsustainable. And ultimately, it will result in rationing. It will result in bureaucrats making the decision about whether or not you live or die, whether or not you get the treatment you need or not. And we've seen it hasn't worked in these countries in which it's been tried. It's why so many Canadians come to America to get health care. It is not a system that works. Now, that being said, the current system doesn't work, and we need to fix it. And, you know, insurance company profits are up 2,000% since Obamacare took effect. Why? Because they wrote the bill. They benefit from the bill. Access to care is critical. Cost is critical. We need to bring it down. There's no question. President Trump has been working to bring down the cost of prescription drugs. They're down over 3%, the highest drop in over 60 years, precisely because he's been willing to take on the status quo. We passed a bill through the House, Associated Health Plans, that would allow small businesses the ability to pool resources together and purchase health plans for their employees. Increasing the risk pool, it would drive down costs by 11%. Every single Democrat voted against it. Every single one. It's absolutely crazy. We need to reform the system. I'm willing to lead this fight, but a government takeover of healthcare is definitely not the answer.
1: When does voting start in New York?
2: Early voting starts October 24th and runs through November 1st. And then, of course, Election Day is on November 3rd. So it's coming quick. I feel very good about where we are, but we need to get everybody out to vote. And if folks want to support us in this final stretch, they can go to lawlerforcongress.com and donate, or text Mike to 85007. My opponent raised over $5 million through Act Blue in the last quarter. Lord knows where that money was coming from. But we are in a fight, and we need to make sure we get across the finish line. As I said earlier, my race will determine control of Congress. And whether you agree with me on everything or not, at the end of the day, we need to make sure that we hold the House and stop the socialist death march that is on the way.
1: Isn't Act Blue under investigation for taking foreign money or something?
2: They are. And by the way, my opponent was the head of CISA for the 2024 elections, for the elections division. And this is something that she completely turned a blind eye to when it was clear that Act Blue was funneling foreign dollars into our elections. She didn't care because it benefits the Democrats.
1: Mm-hmm. All right, my friend. Well, we wish you all the best. Hang in there, and I think you're going to do just great.
2: Thank you, Mark. I appreciate it.
1: All right. You take care of yourself. I've come to know him personally, ladies and gentlemen. He's not only the most solid guy you're going to get out of that district. On the big issues, he's very, very good. He's very, very good. Rich, you're in the district, right? Am I wrong about that? That's your district. That's your congressman, right? Open the mic. You like him a lot, don't you?
3: Excellent man. Yes.
1: Yeah. Yeah, I've come to know him. And look, if you disagree with him, he's happy to listen to you and so forth and so on. And it's a tough district, but I know all the cops there and the firefighters there and their relatives and all the veterans there. I know they're going to do the right thing. They're not going to vote for a Democrat who's going to vote for these radical, crazy kooks who seek to destroy our country, our military, our law enforcement, who seek to destroy our Constitution and open our gates to more and more Islamists coming in there. There is no way blue-collar Democrats who are cops, retired cops, firefighters, retired firefighters, emergency personnel, military, veterans, there is no damn way in hell they're going to vote for that. That's my prediction. They'll vote Republican. They're not going to vote for Islamists and Marxists. That they're not going to do. And you may have somebody who's running in that district who's pretending she's none of those things, but let me tell you something. She wouldn't be getting $5 million. She wouldn't be backed by the modern Democrat Party. She wouldn't be pledging to vote for Hakeem Jeffries and the other radicals if they didn't think they had her in their back pocket. So they do. You know, I've told you for a long time that Pure Talk is the best wireless company out there. 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
4: I'm Susan Lee, and this is the Fox Business Report.
5: The major averages ending higher in a tech-led rally, with the tech-heavy NASDAQ notching its 23rd record close of the year. AI and tech powering Monday's gains. The Magnificent Seven big cap tech stocks were mostly higher, led by NVIDIA, Tesla, and Meta. Shares of NVIDIA rose 2% and hitting an all-time high and record close. Falling oil prices are helping boost investor sentiment, with West Texas Intermediate crude settling over $89 a barrel. The Dow up 91 points, the NASDAQ higher by 280. S&P 500 up 51. And shares of Microsoft rose 2% and nearing a $4 trillion valuation following an upgrade from Melius Research and a $665 price target. Analysts at the firm say AI safety fears are driving enterprises toward Microsoft as the trusted adults in charge. That's your Fox Business Report. I'm Hillary Barsky, invested in you.
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0: Here we are. You know, folks, I believe America is under a biblical assault of forms. Not from some foreign army, but from within. False peace, open borders, socialism, the war on the family and the sanctity of life, the persecution of the church and temple, the rise of Islam, this growing and hateful anti-Semitism. I think there are the seven greatest threats facing this republic right now, and Pastor Matt Hagee from Hagee Ministries, the best of the best, folks, I can personally vouch for them. Well, he lays them out clearly, biblically, without apology in his brand new book, The Assault on Freedom. I've read this book. It's a killer book. You really need to get it. He takes today's headlines and runs them straight through the filter of Scripture so you can see exactly what's happening and how to stand firm. This is the book that every patriot, every parent, every person of faith needs right now. So please, sitting on the sidelines, that only helps the enemy, folks. And sitting on the sidelines while society and the globalists and the enemies of liberty try to finish the job, it's just not acceptable to Levinites out there. I know it's not. Arm yourself with the truth of Pastor Matt Hagee's fantastic book, and I'm going to show you how to do it. 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The Power Hour, Hour 3 is upon us. There's so much more to cover. I've got a little surprise for you also in Hour 3. I've also decided that this weekend on Life, Liberty, and Levin Saturday, no guests. The entire hour will be me. I have no writers. I have no editors, so it's an enormous amount of work. I have no researchers. But you're used to this by now. Much of the rest of the country is, too. But it's very, very important. Our big drive to victory. It's a must.
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7: As I said, I don't want to talk to him. He's always asking for money for Nebraska. And I always give it because you know what? I love Nebraska. I want it. Supposing I said no.
8: The president calling Ricketts a great man and a great veteran. The U.S. military has moved its B-1 bombers out of the U.K. after concerns about security at RAF Fairford, where they were based.
9: The vice president says moving the bombers was done out of an abundance of caution.
10: We do feel with some confidence that the Iranians are, you know, they're trying to do what the Iranian state has done for 49 years, which is engage in acts of terrorism.
9: The hasty sortie took place 1 week after British police arrested five men in their 20s, and after a British-Iranian dual national was arrested in London late last week on suspicion of preparing terrorist attacks.
8: Fox's Lucas Tomlinson at the White House. The one-time pastor and American Idol contestant found guilty in Ohio of killing his wife.
11: Miami County, Ohio prosecutor Paul Watkins told the judge,
12: life imprisonment without the possibility of parole is not excessive under these circumstances.
11: A jury found Caleb Flynn guilty of murdering his wife, Ashley, after talking to his girlfriend about wanting to kill her. Prosecutors say he staged a home invasion break-in and claimed she was shot by a burglar. Flynn sobbed his way through a lengthy statement at sentencing, insisting he did not kill his wife.
8: Fox says Jessica Rosenthal, Caleb Flynn did not testify in his own behalf, and neither did anyone else. America's listening to Fox News.
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8: Supreme Court begins its new term today. One of the cases is considering whether local governments can sue oil and gas companies for climate change costs. This says the court is staying out of a First Amendment fight over the phrase, "Let's go, Brandon."
16: The U.S. Supreme Court declines to hear an appeal from a Michigan mother who says her two sons' constitutional rights were violated when their school in Howard City banned sweatshirts bearing the phrase, "Let's go, Brandon." Tri-County Middle School argued the phrase is a veiled form of vulgar political chant targeting then-President Joe Biden. The lower court sided with the school, finding the phrase could be considered lewd or vulgar in a school setting. The Supreme Court's decision leaves that ruling in place without issuing a new ruling on whether the phrase is protected political speech. Jeff Manasso, Fox News.